0: song stylings of Cassandra Wilson, who we lost yesterday at the age of 70 in Jackson, Mississippi. And Dr. Cornell West chooses his walk-on song every Monday and Thursday, top of the second hour. And he has chosen Cassandra's Hellhound on My Trail. Hey, Doc, how are you, sir?
1: Brother, I tell you, the death of our dear sister, it's very hard. And she's singing that Robert Johnson classic of 1937. I gotta keep moving, blues falling down like hell, and the day keep on worrying me. There's a hellhound on my trail. Boy, that's the history of black folks for 400 years right there, though, isn't it?
0: You say that again.
1: God almighty, Lord. But I can see her singing in Brother Wynton Marcellus's Blood on the Field. I think he won a Pulitzer, actually.
0: He
1: 1997.
0: Did. Sure
1: but
0: did.
1: I can see her singing. I can see her in the club. I can see her with Steve Coleman and them way back in the M-based movement. But she's another genius, another giant out of Mississippi, just like David Smiley. Mm. And you know, Brother Eddie Gloss' birthday tomorrow. He's going to be 58. Another Mississippi brother.
0: Oh, yeah.
1: We keep track of all you wonderful folks coming out of Mississippi now, brother. Oh, yeah.
0: That is fascinating for me. You think about all the ways in which Mississippi for years on end has been the butt of jokes. And you think about all the ways in which Mississippi trails the nation in categories that are significant. And you juxtapose that against all of the brilliance that has come out of Mississippi over the years. It is mind-boggling when you think about it.
1: Oh, but brother, Mississippi has produced the greatest artists of any state. You think of William Faulkner in the novel. You think of Tennessee Williams when it comes to writing plays. You think of Richard Wright when it comes to the novel. You think of Eudora Welty, who was known as the American Chekhov when it comes to the short story. We ain't got the Delta and the blues yet, because you can't talk about Robert Johnson unless you talk about Ike Zimmerman and Sunhouse. And we ain't even got Lord have mercy, Sam Cooke out of Clarksdale. I say that's Anahita, that's her favorite. But yeah, Sam Cooke out of Clarksdale. You got David Ruffin out of Why Not, Mississippi. We can go on and on and on. And what, Marianne? And no, was it, I think Leontine Price was from Mississippi.
0: No, absolutely, Leontine Price, absolutely, Leontine.
1: Now see, you know, New York, you know, got Luther and Sonny Rollins and a whole host of others, but they ain't got no Reverend C.L. Franklin born in Mississippi, whose daughter's a genius named Aretha. I mean, we could go on. Or what is it about Mississippi? All that hell,
0: yeah,
1: that Mississippi got,
0: yeah.
1: And when you're wrestling with hell and tear and hatred, you're going to get a whole lot of genius and creativity and determination, though, brother. But keep in mind, Robert Johnson's dead at 27. You know,
0: yeah,
1: so.
0: Yeah.
1: We
0: ain't mentioned B.B. King. We ain't mentioned Morgan Freeman.
1: B.B.
0: I tell you,
1: then, of course, a lot of people want us to mention Elvis, too.
0: Elvis.
1: Got a lot going on.
0: That's
1: God bless that vanilla, brother.
0: No, it's a lot of Mississippi, man. And it is. I tell you, I think about that all the time, about how that state could be at the bottom of so many categories, but at the top, when you talk about the kinds of artistic genius over the years that have come out of that state, and Cassandra Wilson is in that lore,
1: yeah,
0: and so
1: we miss
0: we're going to miss Cassandra Wilson. So Dr. West again has chosen Hellhound on My Trail to start this out. There's a lot to cover. We told you when Doc was here on Monday, we were going to get to a particular story about these African-American studies departments that are dwindling all across the country. We'll get Doc's thoughts on that. There's a great demo I want to cover with him in this hour. 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
1: When you are struggling and you start thinking about giving up, I want you to remember the power of hope, the belief that something better is always possible if you're willing to work for it and fight for it. 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

0: Right now. Dr. West, we will start with this because we don't want to be like some black politicians, Marquise Harris Dawson, who promise things they don't deliver on. So we promised on Monday we would talk about this on Thursday. So let's start with this. We'll get to Marquise a little later in our time together here. But we raised this issue on again earlier this week. Didn't get a chance to get into it about these African-American studies departments that are dwindling across the U.S. A Washington Post report came out a few days ago, found that over a dozen U.S. colleges and universities have scaled back or downright eliminated black, African, and African-American studies departments and majors over the past 2 years. So much so, nationwide completions for African-American studies degrees have dropped to the lowest levels in over two decades, Doc. And to that, you say what?
1: I say that it's very, very sad to see a nation and a people who are so locked in the forms of denial that they would attempt to erase and eliminate some of the richest and deepest traditions of quest for truth and goodness and beauty in the history of America. Can you imagine America, a nation, without the truths and beauty and goodness coming out of black America? Mm. It just means, in fact, that people are not serious about any quest for truth, any quest for justice, any quest for beauty. Now, the good news is that nobody that I know in human form is God, so all the lies in the world that try to hide the crimes still can be exposed. That all the attempts to deny the suffering of black people or indigenous people or working people or anybody else can still be exposed. And so when it comes to the academy and you're eliminating and erasing African-American studies, and keep in mind, though, Brother Tavis, a lot of those departments have been defunded for a long time.
0: Yeah.
1: So you got the same people who's scared about defunding the police, but they'll defund programs for poor people in a minute. Mm-hmm. They'll defund programs for black people in a minute. They'll defund programs for working people in a minute. But as soon as you talk about defunding the police, then you got a major crisis on your hands. You see the level of denial and hypocrisy that is operating there. But we got to keep our eye on the good news. You were talking about Sister Gloria Steinem, who I was blessed to work with very closely. You know, she was a fellow honorary chair of DSA with Francis Fox Pittman and Barbara Aaron Wright and Michael Harrington and so many others. And it was the black sisters that helped push her, even during her CIA days.
0: Mm-hmm.
1: You know, it was the black folk who helped release her, helped liberate her, and she was always open to that. You know, she comes, you know, she graduated from Smith College, brother, in the mid-50s, man. Phi Beta Kappa. So she had a grounding, but she had to broaden. She had to deepen, like all of us. She had to broaden and deepen and have a more refined openness to other people's quest for truth, beauty, goodness. In 1950, there was no African-American studies departments at all.
0: That's right.
1: It was hard for folk to gain access to the deep forms of truth and beauty and goodness, let alone the holy, that was coming from the chocolate side of the country and the chocolate side of town. But neo-fascists, you know, the neo-fascists rejoice in being enslaved to greed and hatred.
0: As the preacher says, I think I just said something. I think Doc just said something there that I could wrestle with for the next 20 minutes if I had the time. Let me, you said a couple of things I want to go back and pick up right quick. Let me start with this because this connects to the conversation that Connie and I were having earlier on today's program, Connie Rice, about whether or not multiracial democracy is possible. Connie, more hopeful than I am about that particular issue. But when you hear Cornel West talk about the attempts to erase and deny our contributions and the study of black culture and black contribution, when you see those efforts now on steroids, again, it's hard to imagine, it's hard to believe that multiracial democracy is possible if that's the way they're going to show up, Doc.
1: No, I hear you. I hear you. And I understood what Sister Connie was saying in terms of looking at the local level. But we can even look at the level of friendship and love and so forth. You see, no system can completely saturate and therefore do away with human quest for truth and beauty and goodness, though, brother. You just you can't do it. It's gonna go underground. It's gonna go somewhere else. But sooner or later, it's gonna spill over, and that's precisely what we have to keep in mind. You see, when enslaved Africans break the white enslavement to greed, that's what the struggle against freedom was partly against slavery was partly about, right? We black folk, we have specialized in trying to break the dominant white American addiction to hatred and greed. So they end up getting freed up when we also are freeing ourselves. We're freeing them spiritually and freeing them morally, because no one who lives a life that's enslaved to just hatred and greed is really alive. You're the living dead. I don't care how big your car is. I don't care how big your crib is. I don't care how much lust you got. You're not really alive. So that's a spiritual and a moral lesson that oppressed people in this country, especially black people, have taught the nation, and Trump and company. They're not really alive in the sense of being locked in the spiritual and moral forms of imprisonment. And we just see it day in and day out, and they revel in it. They try to rejoice in it, but we know how spiritually empty it is. And no matter how much power they have, they will never be able to snuff all of us out, ever. If Alexander the Great couldn't do it, if Napoleon couldn't do it, if Hitler couldn't do it, if Mussolini couldn't do it, then Trump ain't gonna do it.
0: Yeah. No, that's
1: so. We keep fighting, and we hold on to what our dear sister Connie was talking about on local levels and so forth, and we hold on to your realistic assessment of just how gangsterized the country is.
0: I'm just trying, as Dorothy Coates said, I'm just trying to hold on to my faith, man. I'm just trying to hold on.
1: Hold on. That's exactly right.
0: I'm just trying to hold on.
1: But the good news is this, though, Tavis. The good news is this.
0: Yeah.
1: That when you're on death row, take a giant like Mumia Abu-Jamal, who we've been supporting for 30 years, right?
0: Yep.
1: That we're on death row, they're trying to crush him every day of his life, and yet he's still one of the freest men in the country. Just the very memory of his grandmother's smile gives him a joy that the mass incarceration system can't crush.
0: Mm-hmm. Nope, I hear you. I hear you. I'm imbibing it. Yeah. You mentioned DSA. There are two DSA things I want to get to, given that you raised it. Let me start with this. Everybody's talking about this. This is one of the big stories in D.C. right now in Washington. 8 House Democrats joined Republicans on Tuesday to vote for a resolution condemning socialism, helping the measure pass the House 220 to 192. And then Hakeem Jeffries and the Democratic caucus lost their minds and went after these Democrats for basically pulling a fast one on them. They didn't see this coming. And so here we are again with this notion of socialism and DSA not just rearing its head, but rearing its head inside of Congress. Now, all these folks running, they ain't even won yet. They won the primaries. They ain't won in November yet. They ain't got to Washington yet. And yet this issue precedes their winning, presuming that they win come November. But a resolution passes condemning socialism. Some Democrats crossed the aisle to support it. And again, Hakeem Jeffries lost his mind, Dr. West.
1: Yeah, but they're just playing games, though, brother. You know they're playing games. It's very clear that when you have monopolies and oligopolies, you have a corporate control of the economy. So the question becomes, that corporate control is concentration of power. The critique of socialism is they don't want governmental concentration of power. When you have private concentration of power, that can be a road to serfdom, just like excessive government control that is unaccountable can be a road to serfdom too. Frederick Hayek's right about that. But you got to keep in mind, though, Tavis, that the most grand example of socialism in America is the military. You never see right-wing folk talking about let's privatize the army. Let's have government have no role whatsoever in the army. The government play whatsoever role in the Navy. No, that's all public. How come? Because you have to have that security in order to protect the wealth inequality and the private property of an unjust status quo. So that people talk about public ownership, they're not really serious in terms of what they're talking about. You see.
0: Yeah. The other point about DSA that I wanted to get Dr. West to opine on is this. There are a number of progressives, again, and other DSA candidates who have won these primaries. Now we're pushing toward the general election come November, as we all know. And certainly in the South, and even beyond the South, depending on the district one is in, these progressives are trying to figure out a way to pick up votes to win come November. And one of the things that some of them are doing is leaning into a decades-old page from their Republican counterparts, using faith as a political tool to build connections with voters. And so the message goes like this: Jesus was a radical. That's how progressives are invoking Christ to sell their agenda on the campaign trail, that Jesus was a radical. Indeed, he was. But is that a message that will resonate, you think, Doc, with voters who happen to be voters of faith?
1: Well, you see, because our political system is so corrupt, everything for sale, everybody is for sale. We have to be insistent that Jesus is not for sale.
0: Mm-hmm.
1: Jesus is not a tool or an instrument to be manipulated by anybody, not even the pastor in the church. That Jesus is grander and deeper and more profound and more rich and more mysterious than any institution, any ideology, any church, any congregation, any denomination. So if you want to bear witness to your relation with Jesus, go on and bear witness. It has political consequences. Jesus ran out the money changers in the church. That was a political consequence, but it was not a political strategy.
0: Mm-hmm.
1: And you don't reduce Jesus to a political strategy. That's just another form of worldly manipulation.
0: Mm-hmm.
1: But if you really been witness to a Jesus concerned about the poor, concerned about working people, in solidarity with black folk here or in solidarity with anybody around the world, could be, you know, Palestinians in Gaza, Iranians in Tehran, Chinese in Beijing, whatever it is, Koreans and what have you. But it's a spiritual and a moral orientation. It's not to be reduced to some strategy and tactic. That's the crucial thing, though, brother.
0: Yeah, I don't know what their motives are, but this messaging that Jesus was a radical is being used by Angie Nixon in Florida, Abdul El Sayed in Michigan, even James Tallarico, of course, in Texas. I'm watching this to see how they frame this.
1: Jesus was a revolutionary, but he was also more than a revolutionary, brother. He got salvific power, though, man. He's trying to get us to do things we know we can't do on our own.
0: Love everybody.
1: You're preaching. Fight against. Oh, yeah, that's a different thing. That ain't no political strategy, brother. That's a life to be lived.
0: No, you're right about that. I got 2 minutes left here. Let me close, as I promised we would. I was saying a quick word about this procrastination Crenshaw fight we've been in. We gave the president of the L.A. City Council, this is a local story, but it's become national. We gave the president of the L.A. City Council until Friday of this week to respond to our demands. He did respond yesterday on Wednesday, and we immediately, again, wanted to be always fully transparent, posted that letter on our website. If you go to our website at KBLA1580.com, you can read the letter for yourself. We are running an editorial now that I recorded. I mean, I got the letter, and within a matter of hours, literally, I was reading as quickly as I could, 3 or 4 pages, read the letter, made some quick assessments to myself, made sure that all the persons who signed the letter from the Crenshaw Corridor community got the letter themselves so they could read it, sent it to our legal team for them to read it, and then went to work on writing an editorial that would acknowledge that we did receive it, that we're looking at it, and that we will respond, trust and believe, in the days to come. So this is far from over, and I hope you are not taking my editorial as some sort of that's not what it is. I'm just letting you know that we got it. We're going to take some time to be thoughtful about our response, but I can tell you right now, there are a lot of holes in this letter. I'll just tell you that. A lot of holes in so many ways. It does not measure up. Some of the things in the letter are just just inaccurate. There's some untruths in it. There's some misleading data in the letter. So there is a critique coming, trust and believe, but we did receive it. But I think the bottom line here, Doc, in the minute I have left, is that the people, as I say in my editorial, made this happen. This speaks again to the power of the people when you push politicians, Dr. West.
1: That's right. And by people, we're talking about your strong prophetic voice, because you led it, but you've always been humble enough to be in solidarity with the other folk. It could be Reverend Shorter or anybody else in the community. All of us crack vessels. But the sad thing is, Tavis, it just reveals the city council president as just another politician who only responds when his back is against the wall the last minute, and when the response is put forward, it's still shot through with lies and half-truths and empty promises, and acting as if they've been doing so much. They're acting like now they've been on the cutting edge of being concerned and sitting there 5 years barren and dull. It's just so disappointing to see these politicians, no matter what color, just showing their own empty color when it comes to concern for the people.
0: And to your point, your brilliant point, your eloquent point, it shouldn't take all this. There's no reason in the world why black people should have to elect black people and then have to push them this hard, fight them, in fact, to get some respect. It shouldn't take all this, but I digress for now. The response is coming next week, I am sure. Trust and believe. Dr. West, I love you, man. I'll talk to you soon.
1: Love you. Right on,
0: right on. More Tavis Live when we come forward.
2: 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This is the show people talk about, the one your coworkers quote, the one that gets under your skin in the best way. Tavis Smiley, nationally syndicated, unapologetically progressive, unapologetically real.
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3: 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Great. 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
6: You wanted to be cool, which led you to smoking, which led to a pack a day. Then you met that special someone, which led to starting a life with them, which led to wanting to live longer, which led to quitting. Then you heard you may be at risk for lung cancer, which led you to getting a low-dose CT scan. If you smoked, get scanned. Talk to your doctor.

0: I was excited to talk to Dr. West, as I am every week. I've been waiting on this conversation. Chandra Harris is the chair-elect of the Board of Directors for the American Society of Interior Designers. And as they say down south, that's high cotton. She's owner of Chandra Harris Interiors, and I invited her on to share her story about her rise in the design industry as a leader and what she plans to do now that she's the chair-elect of the Board of Directors for the American Society of Interior Designers. You may not know this about me, but I'm an interior design fanatic, an interior design geek. If you're ever in Los Angeles and you come to our building on Crenshaw, you will see my hand at work in the design of this building architecturally and on the interior. I was really involved in that. I've done it from my house. My college roommate, his father was an architect. I mentioned this on the program earlier in a different conversation this week. But I got turned on to architecture and design as a college student because my roommate, Kai Blackburn, his father, Walter Blackburn, well-known black architect, died some time ago. His mother, a well-known interior designer, Alpha Blackburn. It's funny, a black family, and they got all these names. Kai, his mama's Alpha, his aunt is Zeta. Anyway, great people. But I got turned on to architecture and interior design back then, and so I, as a kid, ended up having a monthly subscription to Architectural Digest because I just love to see the design of these places and spaces all around the world. So I'm excited to talk to Chandra Harris, who joins us right now. Chandra, congratulations on being the chair-elect. Good to have you on the program. How are you today?
1: I'm doing excellent. Thank you so much for having me. I really appreciate this opportunity. Anytime I get to talk about design, I'm at home. So thank you so much for having me.
0: So you are at home. Let's talk about design. Let's start with talking about how you got turned on by design. How does this end up being the lane that you run in all these years?
1: Interestingly enough, it found me. It's not something that I, set out to do. I remodeled my home. My friends came over and said, "Wow, you're pretty good at this." I think I've always been creative, but my first career was an engineer, so it's the other side of the brain that I was using. And so when design actually found me, I fell in love with it, just like you. So I became a design enthusiast.
0: Yeah.
1: And the rest is history.
0: Tell me more about the love. What you love about this profession?
1: I love how people, I really love how design really does positively change people's lives. I think so much we think design is merely about aesthetics, but it's not. It really is how people's lives are enhanced, whether it's a workplace or even their residence. You know, if you're being beat up in the world, right, the first thing you want to do is come home. Well, that home needs to provide some respite and some peace for you. And that's what design does. Design is changing people's lives in that way. And that's what I love about it. I love the look on people's faces when they see their design, but I also love it when they call me and say, this is really functionally working for me quite well.
0: Yeah.
1: So I love all of that. Design is really about people at the core, not just about the building or the space, but it's about the person that's utilizing it.
0: Yeah, there's a great line in a Neil Diamond song, and the line that I always resonate with says that home is the most excellent place of all. Home
1: absolutely
0: is the most excellent place of all. And I took that to heart when I first heard that song many, many years ago. And I have tried to design my spaces, my office building. People walk in there all the time. They love the art. They love, you feel at home. You feel comfortable. You feel at ease when you walk into our office building. And I tell my staff all the time, and I'm always on them, push them chairs in, make sure those windows are clean, this, that, the other. I'm a stickler for stuff like that. Why? Because you only get once for a first impression, right?
1: And that's right.
0: I tell my staff all the time, you'd be amazed. I've been around here for 30 years, but you'd be amazed at the deals that I've closed for more than they thought they were going to give me, because when they walk in this space in a black neighborhood like Crenshaw and Leimert Park, they're not expecting to see what they see. And I don't mean because I spend a lot of money, but it's the feel. To your point, it's the aesthetic, and they walk in here and they're like, wow, and they get turned on by my art collection, et cetera, et cetera, and they just settle in. We have a conversation. And I end up, picking their pockets as best I can, because
1: right.
0: Because when they walk in, they just get comfortable, right? Which leads me back to this notion of aesthetics and design, and how it is and why it is. So many of us feel like we are not unlike a number of other industries or things I could point to. We just feel like we're priced out. I can think of certain music forms and concerts, mm-hmm. that and other experiences that human beings have. have, but so many of us feel like we're priced.

0: out of those experiences. Talk to me about how, you know, that should not be the way we feel about design, that we're priced out.
1: Well, I mean, it is true that everybody deserves good design,
0: right?
1: Everybody, no matter what your socioeconomic background is or where you are in life, you deserve to feel a presence when you walk into a space.
0: Mm-hmm.
1: We see it when we walk into restaurants. You know, we go to our favorite restaurants, sometimes because of the food, other times because of the atmosphere, the mm-hmm. ambiance, mm-hmm. right? So all of that, and that, all of that, that pushes that feeling, there's function, there's engineering, there's design behind that, and it's and to use the word, you know, to coin the phrase, it is designed to be that.
0: Uh-huh.
1: So you want to feel those things when you enter those spaces, and that is, again, for everybody. I think that we have to look at budgets, and when you have a good designer knows what your budget is and can work with your budget, right? Everything does not have to be super in luxury. Myself, I don't like the term luxury because I think it does, that term alone prices everybody out, right? It gives you the perception that you can't afford this,
0: yeah,
1: or this is not for you, and that is just not the case. And as you know, as a designer, that's my whole point. It doesn't matter which client. It doesn't matter if I'm working with an NFL football player or if I'm working with, you know, Joe Blow, Coca-Cola, you know, mm-hmm. worker. We all deserve good design.
0: Yep. What are the things that you tell folk to focus on when they say, okay, Chandra, this isn't working for me. I'm not feeling the way I want to feel in my own space. What do I do? What are the things you tell them, the two or three things you tell them initially to focus on?
1: I spend a lot of time in function. I am a designer. I am creative. I am going to give you pretty. It's going to happen. Mm-hmm. I can change paint colors and give you pretty. I'm always come from the mindset that you have to be able to work with whatever you're working with, right?
0: Mm-hmm.
1: Or living in. So function for me is going to be the main key. Let's look at how you want to feel in this space. Let's look at what that outcome looks like for you. So many times I get people that have had life-altering situations, right? That they can't live in their home the way they used to.
0: Mm-hmm.
1: So again, that's why function drives so much for me. If you have Alzheimer's, what could that look like? That could look like you not having a whole lot of doors to have to navigate, right? So function is going to be key for me. Let's look at what you want to feel in this place, and then we can get to the pretty.
0: Yep.
1: Pretty is what pretty does.
0: No, I love pretty. You can't hate on pretty.
1: I love pretty too. Yeah, it's kind of good. Now, okay, so but what we don't want to do is, you know, put lipstick on a pig, right?
0: Yeah.
1: So we really want to make sure that everything is working together. And Tavis, to be honest, I think that comes from my engineering background,
0: uh-huh.
1: right? Because I am a linear thinker. I do understand scale, and I understand atmosphere, and I understand, you know, the three axes. So with that said, then when I put pretty on it, it all just kind of works together. You know, you get the other side of that equal sign.
0: And that is why she's the owner of Chandra Harris Interiors, and that's also, that background is why she has been selected as the chair-elect of the Board of Directors for the American Society of Interior Designers. And a bunch of black folk holding down positions like this, I want to talk about this organization and how a black woman has now become the chair-elect of the board. You're listening, and I'm glad about it, to Chandra Harris on Tavis Smiley.
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4: He does indeed with a history maker. Her name is Chandra Harris. She's the chair elect of the board of directors for the American Society of Interior Designers, owner of her own firm, Chandra Harris Interiors. Tell me about this society, Chandra, for starters.
5: So ASID is the American Society of Interior Designers, as you said. It is a membership of about 30,000. We have practitioners and students. We have educators, industry partners, and affiliate members. We exist to really advance the profession of interior design and also to demonstrate how design really does impact lives. I've been in ASID at the local level. I've really lived a pretty charming life, a design life, if you will. I started out at the local level and was president there, and then went to the national level and did some volunteer work. And so that work was seen. And also, it is that I've done a lot of other things in design, like teach at Prairie View Aiden University. Mm-hmm. So In the School of Architecture. So those things, I think, led me to the national position. It was that, and it's a nominated role, right? Mm-hmm. So I was nominated to this role based on what I guess people saw in me and saw me do. I absolutely love this organization, and we are 50 years old. Mm. And so, yeah, I am the first black person. And I will tell you that a couple of years ago, which was really significant to me, I became a fellow. That is the top designation in our organization. Mm-hmm. We have about less than 1% of our organization that are fellows. So I became a fellow. I walked across the stage. I received my accolade, came out of the auditorium. And to my surprise, there stood about 10 black designers and students, and they all had tears in their eyes. Mm. And they were standing in a circle to receive me. Mm. And that made it more personal to me and made this nomination even more fantastic, right? Because now people can see someone that looks like them. Mm-hmm. In this industry.
4: No, I've had conversations with leaders in AIA, the architects organization. And when you see black people ascend to the top tier of leadership in the AIA or ASID, it really is a big deal. And I say all the time that there is no space that black people are not in, no space that we cannot and have not achieved and succeeded in. I quote Jesse Jackson Sr. all the time. Jackie Robinson wasn't the first Negro who could play baseball with the white boys. He was the first one who had the opportunity to play baseball with the white guys. And so in all of these spaces, there are African-Americans putting it down, putting their imprint on these institutions and on these industries. And it's always nice to see that they finally get a chance to achieve the highest positions in these institutions, in these organizations. And that is why we celebrate Chandra Harris as the first African-American and a woman to be the chair elect of the board of directors for the American Society of Interior Designers. Our remaining moments with her when we come forward on Tavis Smiley.
6: Who's sitting across from Tavis this week? Leaders, legends, game changers. The people shaping the country and the culture. They come to Tavis Smiley because this is where the real conversations happen. No spin, no fluff, just straight talk and straight answers. Tavis Smiley, because the Kingian question, where do we go from here, starts right here.
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9: Before Jurassic Park and before Godzilla flicks, there was a Philadelphia museum that housed the bones of dinosaurs. I went when I was a child, and as a parent, I took my own children. But now Philadelphia's Academy of Natural Sciences of Drexel University is closing its museum. After almost two centuries, the dollars no longer make sense. The museum opened to the public in 1828, and it'll close at the end of this month. The numbers have slipped in recent years, and after the pandemic, audience behavior changed, costs continued to rise, and now an iconic part of Philadelphia's history is going to disappear. But maybe, just for old time's sake, we should pay a visit to that jewel on the parkway and imagine one more time that the dinosaurs might just come alive.
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4: You are indeed 3 minutes left here with Shanja Harris, a tight three. According to Forbes, the interior design industry is occupied by 86% white individuals, with just 2% of black professionals represented, one of the least professions in the U.S., just 2% in this industry. And yet, Shanja Harris has ascended now to be the chair elect of the board of directors for the American Society of Interior Designers. Bobby said to James, Shanja, James, what you gonna do now? James said, Bobby, I don't know. But what's the name of it is, it's got to be funky. So I ask you, Shanja, now that you're there now, now that you're there, what you going to do now?
5: I'm going to make it funky.
4: There you go. What do you hope to accomplish as the chair elect?
5: Well, so we have lots of initiatives. I really want to get my hands on high schoolers and just really start touting what interior design really is and promoting this more to our people. I would love that. I would love to see more black faces doing interior design. We are a creative people. We are, you know, a people of ingenuity. And so I would love to see more of us in design. And that is one of my major missions, is to start very early, showing you know, at the elementary level what design is. A lot of people don't know, but a lot of people think it's just aesthetics and just creativity. I am a licensed interior designer by education, experience, and examination. So there are you know, there's a pathway for many to become designers. And I do this work now when I go into high schools now for their vocational ed courses and be able to talk to them. But that's one of my main missions, is to experience span design for us.
4: We love having history makers on this program. We're blessed to have so many, and I'm delighted that we finally got a chance to talk to Chandra Harris, the chair-elect of the Board of Directors for the American Society of Interior Designers and owner of her own firm, Chandra Harris Interiors. Chandra, I close where I began. A big congratulations to you. Thank you for coming on this program. I deeply enjoyed the conversation.
5: Thank you. And I expect an invitation so that I can come see what you did down over in California.
4: Anytime you this way, come hang out with us. I'd love to have you. Matter of fact, it's been some years now, so I could use some pointers on some stuff we need to upgrade around here. So you come hang out with me whenever you can.
5: I got you. It's a date.
4: All right. It's a date. I'm Tavis Smiley. Another hour to go. Stay with us when we come forward.

0: That's Cheryl Lynn. I'm Tappy Smiley. Glad you're with us in this third and final hour of today's program. In this hour, two conversations as promised. On the B-side, we'll talk with Elegance Bratton, director of the new film, By Any Means, which tells the story of a morally ambiguous partnership between a black FBI agent and a white mobster in 1960s Mississippi. Look forward to welcoming Mr. Bratton in studio in our the back half, I should say, of this hour. We start this hour, though, in dialogue with Nicole Austin Hillary, president and CEO of the CBC Foundation, Congressional Black Caucus Foundation, which is celebrating its 50th anniversary and the 55th anniversary of its annual legislative caucus, which kicks off this year on September 16th, as always, in the nation's capital. Nicole, good to have you on the program. How are you today?
1: I'm doing well, Tavis. Thank you for having me on to talk about our work in this momentous year.
0: It is a momentous year. Let's talk about it. 50 years of the foundation, 55 years of these legislative conferences. Put it in context for me.
1: So, Tavis, when we were founded 50 years ago, it is because those original members of the Congressional Black Caucus realized that there were some things missing in Washington. They said when they looked around and they saw young people who were preparing to be future leaders, they weren't seeing young people who looked like me and you, Tavis. They weren't seeing young people who looked like those who lived in their districts. And they said, we need to level the playing field. And that was the genesis for the foundation, so that we could provide opportunities for young people to be prepared for future leadership. We now, 50 years later, Tavis, put more black interns on Capitol Hill than any other organization in the country. But we do even more than that. We put interns into C-suites. We put interns into philanthropy and labor organizations. We are literally preparing the next generation of leaders. And in addition to that, those members also realized that we needed a black think tank. We needed a place where we could go to learn about our issues and get research and analysis. And so we have a Center for Policy Analysis and Research. And then finally, they realized that we needed to use the power of convening to bring our communities together, to strategize and be collectively focused on how we move our issues forward. And that's what we do. Those are our three pillars, Tavis, and they are all focused on how we empower the global black community. And that's what we've been doing for 50 years, and that's what we're focused on doing for the next 50.
0: I love the frame. Let me work inside of it with those three points you just made. I'll start with the first one, interns. Now, I am a big believer in internships. Why? Because that's how I got to where I am. I was an intern for Tom Bradley, the late, great, first African-American mayor of this city. That's how my career started, yes. Working for Tom Bradley as an intern. I was an intern before Tom Bradley. I was an intern for the mayor in Bloomington, Indiana, where I attended Indiana University. So my whole life, my career starts because I took advantage of some pretty amazing internships in every iteration of my business. For 35 years now, I've had an internship program. I believe in interns. In this regard, though, on the CBC front, tell me why these interns in all these various spaces you mentioned, why do these interns matter? Nicole, did I lose you? Your audio.
1: You did.
0: There you go. You're back. You're back.
1: Yeah, I'm back.
0: You heard my question?
1: I heard your question.
0: Why these interns matter? Go for it.
1: Yeah. So, you know, Tavis, they matter because if you don't have opportunities to prepare yourselves for leadership and to move into certain professional circles, you won't ever get in the door. Mm-hmm. We know that if you have the opportunity to train, to be exposed to people who are doing the kind of work what you are doing, we also know that you have to see it to believe it. That's how you prepare. And if you never get those opportunities, you will never have the chance to show that you have the creativity and the ability. And look, those original members realized that the young people who were getting those opportunities in Washington were ones who had parents who maybe had friends in Congress, or maybe your mom or dad were a doctor and a lawyer, and they could afford to pay your bills while you were in Washington. And if you didn't have those opportunities, you were not getting that training. And that training, as you know, Tavis, from your own experience, it allows you to build on top of the next opportunity and the next opportunity. And so that's why these are so vitally important. And it's also important that we level level the playing field so that regardless of economic income background, whether your mom or dad was a doctor, a lawyer, or a bus driver, you have the same opportunities if you have the same skills and same desire and zealousness to be successful.
0: There's the intern question. We'll talk about black think tanks. I don't think there are enough of them. We'll talk about that. We'll talk about the convening. This convening this year happens on September the 16th. So we'll talk about convenings. We'll talk about the future of the CBC. I find it fascinating. I thought about this last night. Nicole knows where I'm going. Here we are celebrating the 50th anniversary of the CBC Foundation, 55 years of the CBC, its annual legislative conference in Washington. So these major anniversaries, these major celebrations this year at a time when there are questions about the very future of the CBC. We talked about that with Connie Rice in our very first hour. We'll come back to it in this third hour. You're listening to Nicole Austin Hillary on Tavis Smiley.
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7: 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WURD.
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10: 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Because what we have done is we've taken the laws of attraction and misapplied them. We don't take serious the things that we feel we deserve enough in order for them to manifest into our lives. And how do you stop that? Real simple. Monitor what you feel. What you constantly think about, that is exactly what you get.
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0: Tavis Smiley, Nicole Austin Hillary, President and CEO of the Congressional Black Caucus Foundation, now celebrating 50 years of existence. And they're on the eve of their 55th annual legislative conference, kicking off September 16th, of course, in D.C., as they do every September. I asked Nicole a moment ago to frame these anniversaries for me. She said there are three things that we do. She talked about the intern programs that they do that are very impactful on the Hill and beyond in the nation's capital. She mentioned black think tanks, and she mentioned convenings. Let me go to the second issue, black think tanks. I said a moment ago, Nicole, to my mind, there is not and has never been enough black think tanks in Washington. If you go to D.C., as I used to live there and been there many times, of course, there's like a conservative think tank on every other corner in D.C. Everywhere you look, you see conservative think tanks, not enough that do the kind of work that matters to us. Why is that, number one? And more to the point, what's the impact of these think tanks?
1: Well, you're absolutely right, Tavis, that there are not enough. And back in 1976, when the Congressional Black Caucus Foundation was founded, there were none. And that's exactly why the members said, we need to change this. We now know we have the Joint Center for Political and Economic Studies, which mm-hmm. is the nation's premier black think tank. But and we partner with them, but there are not enough of us. And so we realized that we had to do some of that work. And why it's important, Tavis, is this. Think tanks allow us to have power. Mm. You get power from having information and data. Think tanks do the research on the issues that matter to our communities. They provide you with numbers and the data analysis that you need to understand what is going on in the policy world. And they also help to give you tools and recommendations for ways that you can make changes in your own communities. That is about empowerment. If we do not have information, if we do not have data, if we do not have research, we can't understand the issues that are impacting us. So then we can't have intelligent conversations, Tavis, about health disparities, about closing the black wealth gap, about scholarships, about what we need to do about bringing down the cost of living, all of those things that are inextricably linked and help our communities to move forward. That's why we need them, and that's why we do this work and why we know it is so critically important. And it's about empowering our communities to be the change they want to see in their own neighborhoods, in their own states and jurisdictions.
0: Let's talk about convenings. I've had the opportunity, you likely know, many times over the course of my career to not just attend the legislative conference, but to speak and to broadcast live from this annual event. So I've had my connection over the years, of course, to this annual legislative conference kicking off this year, September 16th. But for those who see this convening or these kinds of convenings as just parties, to them, you say what?
1: I say this. Understand that this is the nation's largest black public policy conference. It is the umbrella under which everything sits. You bring scholars, experts, academicians, community organizers, grassroots organizers, media folks who bring voice to our issues. Everyone is collectively coming together in Washington, and it is so that we can be about the business of our community. This is the only place where you will be in rooms with the lawmakers who are making the decisions that impact our lives. And if you want to be a part of that strategy, if you want to be a part of connecting with lawmakers and with other change makers, you need to be in this room. We cannot work in silos, Tavis. And because you are doing work in California, or you're doing work in Illinois, and someone else is doing work in Pennsylvania, all of that is great. We need that. But we also need those times when we are coming together for collective collaboration. And that is what the annual legislative conference provides. But let me also say this, Tavis. Yes, we do have social events. And that is because joy is a part of our culture. And we have to remember that it is the joy in our culture and historically for our people and other underserved communities that has allowed us to move forward, that has sustained us even in those moments of great strife. And we are in one of those moments now. So we do need those joyful cultural moments, like our annual gospel fest that we will have, like our day of healing and prayer breakfast that, as you know, Tavis, we have every Saturday morning, the week of the conference. So let's not be mistaken. The joy and the work is a part of how we as a people get things done and move forward. They are inextricably linked, and we need them both.
0: I want to talk in a moment here about the historic number of members in the CBC. The number is higher now than it's ever been. We'll talk about that part in advance of a conversation about the future of the Congressional Black Caucus. I promise I'm heading there in the next 10 minutes that I have left with Nicole Austin Hillary, who's the president and CEO of the CBC Foundation. Before I do that, though, I want to come to this point you made a moment ago about the strife that we find ourselves in right now. This, in so many ways, is our experiencing the dark side, the night side of America, politically, economically, socially, and in some ways culturally. And so I want to just ask point blank what you see, and obviously this won't surprise you. I'm talking to your members all the time. They're always coming through this program to talk to me about various issues, and I'm grateful to have them. But just give me your sense. How would you frame the role of the CBC in a moment of strife like this, in Trump 2.0? Talk to me about the proper role of the Congressional Black Caucus.
1: The Congressional Black Caucus, which of course, Tavis, as you know, is a separate entity. We are a nonprofit foundation, but of course, our work relates to and helps to support and undergird the work of our legislators. And the role that those legislators have right now is they are the leadership. They are the highest elected Black officials in the country right now. And so they are the ones that we are looking to help define the agenda for Black America. And the work that we're doing on our Center for Policy Analysis and Research helps to undergird their roles, Tavis. We are making sure that we are identifying those issues that are most salient to the Black community right now. Issues around attacks on voting rights, issues around AI and what that will mean for our communities, what that will mean for surveillance and privacy. We are working on issues around health disparities in education. And those are the issues that we are feeding to the members so that they understand, here's what Black America is concerned about. Here's what underserved communities are concerned about. And it is their role to then carry the baton and make sure that they are giving voice to the issues and concerns that are so critically needed in this moment from Black America and from other underserved communities. And that's the role that they're playing. And that's why, again, Tavis, it is so vitally important for people to be in space with us in this moment, because they need to hear from you. Again, if you are at our conference, and you know this, Tavis, you can be walking down the halls of the Washington Convention Center and you can run into one of the members who is the ranking member of a key legislative, of a key congressional committee. This is your opportunity and moment to speak and to be heard, and it is their job to hear you and listen and then to take back what they are learning and understanding and put those recommendations and put the needs that they're hearing about into motion in with respect to policy. And that's their role right now, and that's what we're looking for them to do.
0: Yeah. This is, to my mind, Nicole, the ultimate of ironies, and let me just unpack it here and then I'll let you wrestle with it. I mentioned a moment ago that we are in a moment where we see historic numbers in terms of the membership of the Congressional Black Caucus. I've been tracking this for 35 years of my career, and these numbers have risen steadily, slowly but steadily. And so now we have this record number of members of the CBC. There are even some Black conservatives, of course, in Congress at the moment. So the number is higher now than it's ever been, on the one hand. On the other hand, because of the gutting of the Voting Rights Act, as you well know, we expect that there is going to be a decrease into the coming years in the number of members in the Congressional Black Caucus. So it's just fascinating to be celebrating this huge number of members, comparatively speaking, celebrating 50 years of the CBC Foundation, celebrating 55 years of this annual legislative conference. And yet, if we're being honest, we look down the road and it's hard to imagine that we don't see the number shrinking in the years to come. How do I juxtapose? How do I square those two things, Nicole?
1: Here's how you square it, Tavis. One, I remind everyone that we must learn and understand history. History shows us that in moments where Black communities and other underserved communities have great progress, those moments of great progress are often followed by moments of great backlash. But then what happens during those moments of great backlash, Tavis, is that communities like ours are then strategizing and looking to how to rebuild. And then again, history shows us that in the next cycle of rebuilding, and when we are following up on the rebuilding, we reach moments of even greater achievements than we had ever heretofore even been able to imagine. That's the moment that we are in, and folks need to understand that. And that's why it's important to recognize cycles of history. This is the moment for rebuilding and strategizing. This is also the moment, Tavis, for everyone to realize that we have to look beyond the leadership of elected officials. We have to look at the individual leadership opportunities that exist within each one of us and within our communities. I'd like to remind people, as you said, Tavis, the Voting Rights Act has been under attack. We go back to June 25th of 2013 and the Shelby County decision, Shelby versus Holder. And we come all the way to spring of 2026 and the Calais decision. It is factually true. It is now harder to vote vote. It is more difficult to vote. It is harder in every state and every jurisdiction. We just saw recently in Fort Worth, Texas, that they have taken away 100 polling places. But folks can't be deterred by that, Tavis. What they need to understand is that this is a moment when we all have to step up individually, because the power of the vote, the power that we have, if each of us individually exercises our political power, exercises our right to vote, that can counteract what we have been experiencing in terms of the backlash from the courts and the backlash from some of these state legislatures. So that's what this moment is about, Tavis. Yeah. So I don't want people to be deterred. I want them to understand that right now it is about all of us playing a role. It's not a moment where we're looking for one leader or two leaders. It is about what we each have to do in our own communities. And again, Tavis, that goes back to the research and the data, understanding the information, understanding the resources, and understanding how we utilize them. Because I guarantee you, Tavis, as a student of history, as a lawyer who has worked on voting rights for decades, as a president of this nonprofit organization where we are steeped in research, if we can do that as a community, if we can come together, we will again see what history has shown us, that our resilience will take us to an even greater height, where we will again see record-breaking numbers and changes in terms of our political empowerment.
0: Speaking of data and resilience, a new national study, I've seen a few of these actually, suggest that this attack on voting rights, Nicole, is producing, in fact, as you mentioned, the exact opposite of the intended effect. It's actually motivating more Black Americans to become politically active. So I think what I'm seeing is Black voters are being mobilized by this attack on voting rights.
1: Yes. Yeah, and that's exactly, Tavis, where the power lies. In fact, after the Calais decision came down, we actually had a virtual discussion that the Congressional Black Caucus Foundation held, that our Center for Policy Analysis and Research oversaw. And that is exactly when we had the experts around the table, and we had Representatives Terry Sewell and Representative Troy Carter on that panel. That's exactly what we talked to the listeners about. This is your moment to step up. Don't sit back and wait. Yeah. This is your moment to step up, and if you mobilize and you get your communities motivated, you can have an impact. And again, I like to remind folks, Tavis, we are a nonpartisan organization. I'm not talking to you about who you vote for. Yeah. I'm talking to you about amassing your power and having a voice, because in this democracy, your voice is your vote.
0: Yep. I got a tight 45 seconds for you to brag about the conference coming up starting September 16th. Go for it.
1: Our conference theme, Tavis, is Rooted, Ready, and Rising. And I think folks can tell from the conversation I've been having with you why that's our theme. We are rooted in our history. We are readying ourselves for this moment and for all of the work that we have to root ourselves in our history, and we ready ourselves, we are going to rise to even greater heights. That's what I want everyone to know. That's why it's important for all of us to come together, to be in the place here in Washington. We make it available for everyone. And again, Tavis, this is the opportunity for us to see to be the change makers that we want to see. We are not deterred by this moment. We are excited about 50 years, and we are ready to move forward.
0: Rooted, ready, and rising. It's the 55th Annual Legislative Conference in D.C. of the CBC Foundation. Kicks off September 16th, runs through the 20th, as always, at the Walter E. Washington Convention Center. Nicole, thank you for your work and your witness. Thank you for this conversation. Nicole Austin Hillary is the President and CEO of the CBC Foundation. Nicole, all the best to you. And again, thanks for your time today.
1: Thank you, Tavis.
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15: Be sure to tune in Mondays and Fridays for the most current traffic and weather reports brought to you in part by Jefferson.
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0: You are indeed. We've made it to the last half hour of our program today, and I'm glad that you are with us. I've been looking forward to this dialogue. Elegance Bratton, a writer, a photographer, director of the new film, By Any Means. It tells the story of a morally ambiguous partnership between a black FBI agent and a white mobster during the turbulent civil rights era of 1960s Mississippi. This is the third time on today's program we've talked about Mississippi. We started the show today in hour one talking about the passing of the great Cassandra Wilson, great jazz artist who passed away in Mississippi, state of my birth. And Dr. Cornel West was on earlier today, and we did a tribute to Cassandra, and then talked about all the greats that have come out of the state of Mississippi. And so we're back to Mississippi again in this last half hour of today's program, this time as it relates to this film, By Any Means. Before I start the conversation with Elegance Bratton, here's the trailer for By Any Means.
16: 22 Magnum Rum was sold from your shop. Found at the home of Vernon Damon.
17: It's like case after case, unsolved.

0: your bag. They came for me. My wife. Let's end this.
1: Kill them all.
2: FBI! Come on! Right
0: now. I believe in justice. Right now. Right now.
1: Right now. Right now. By any means necessary.
3: I ain't got nothing to say to no authorities.
4: Hey, not yet.
3: Who's this?
0: That's my driver.
3: Is that right?
5: So, Elegance Bratton, when I'm being interviewed, I'm interviewing you today, but when I'm being interviewed, as I have been many times in my career, obviously, the question about my first name comes either at the beginning, in the middle, or the end of the conversation. It varies. So you want to do this at the beginning, in the middle, or at the end?
6: I appreciate the honesty, and we can start. It's funny you say that, because most people who know me, maybe like 6 months to a year into knowing me, like, look, we're friends, right?
5: Yeah.
6: I just bought you dinner, right? Can you tell me your real name, please? Because that can't be your real name. No. Well, the story I heard is I was born, the doctor smacked me on the back. Instead of crying, I looked back at my mom and clutched my pearls and... And she thought it was the most elegant thing she'd ever seen. So she named me Elegance.
5: I love that story. Now, do you change stories from time to time? Or you pretty much stay with that one?
6: No, once I found a good one.
5: All right.
6: A good origin story. I know she was on lots of epidurals. Yeah. So who knows what's true and what's not.
5: I love it. You know, it was funny. When I was a kid, I used to hate my name. Mm. My mom's probably listening now, but she probably heard me say it before, though. I love Michael Jackson and the Jackson 5. Mm. So I wish that my mom had named me Michael instead of Tavis. Fast forward 30 years, 35, 40 years, I'm in the media, and I love Tavis.
6: Right.
5: I love Tavis. I love Smiley.
6: Yes.
5: My friends would tease me and call me Travis Smelly.
6: You used to call me Smelligans.
5: Yeah. Smelligans, okay. Yeah. So you got it too.
6: Yeah.
5: So I never liked my name as a kid, but when I got into this business and I realized the value of having a name that kind of stands out, I fell in love with it.
6: Yeah. A life of crime would not have worked for me. Everybody would be like, that guy over there with that name.
5: Yeah.
6: No, I have a similar kind of arc with my name. When I was a kid, first of all, any room I've ever walked in, because my name is Elegance, people have assumed that I'm black.
5: Yeah.
6: And they've assumed that I'm gay.
5: Yeah.
6: And they're absolutely right.
5: Yeah.
6: So there's always that assumption. So that, as a kid, it meant you get bullied. It meant that people wouldn't sit with you. It meant that people would, like, exclude you, right? And then as I started to become an adult, I made a choice to, like, not allow life to happen to me anymore, but to stand in all of my truth. Mm-hmm. And my name was the gateway to that. So now I love my name. I love that people recognize my name. I literally can be in a room anywhere in the world, and I get called, like, yo, I met someone who met you in Greece. Mm-hmm. It had to be you, right?
5: It had to be. You know? Yes, it had to be. Name but one Tavis Smiley, but name but one Elegance Bratton. And I love it. I love it.
6: I just want to say real quick, and I don't want to derail your interview, but I grew up watching you. Mm-hmm. I grew up admiring you. And when this came, I couldn't believe it, because even hearing your voice in this capacity is so strange to me, because in my household, it wasn't news unless Tavis Smiley took care of it.
5: Wow.
6: And I knew my mom would be, if she were here, she would be highly upset with me if I didn't sit down with her husband in her head and have this conversation. So
5: I am thrilled and delighted to hear that. And
6: it's a real honor.
5: No, the honor is mine. And my mom's listening in Indiana, and I know that you know, we all want to make our parents proud, right? Yes. I lost my dad a couple years ago, but we live to make our parents proud. Certainly, I do. I mean, people give you those kind of compliments, it means something to me, and I take it with grace and with humility that I should. So, thank you for sharing that. It means a great deal, and I'm a fan of your work now.
6: Thank you.
5: Because by any means, man, you did your thing on this. So, I've been dying to ask you whether or not you chose this project or this project chose you.
6: Wow. What a question. Yes to both. Yes and. Mm-hmm. When I finished my first movie, The Inspection, I had a lot of, you know, runway in front of me all of a sudden, and people brought me all these scripts, and I chose this script out of the pile because ultimately I wanted to tell a story about, first of all, being a genre

0: piece set during the civil rights movement, I got to tell a story about, not about like what happened to black people during the civil rights movement, but more so about what black people did about it. Black people who fought back, black people who learned how to fight back. And that was really, really important to me, right? To have an opportunity to make a movie that moves and grabs people. So in that sense, I chose it. Yeah. But that was almost 4 years ago when it came to me. And in the interim, the very same Voting Rights Act that Vernon Dahmer, the moral center of our film, you know, sacrificed his life and livelihood fighting to exercise, is the same Voting Rights Act that this current Supreme Court decided to defang.
1: That's right.
0: And dismantle. And this question of black citizenship has not abated. We are still in a society that is totally threatened by the possibility of black citizenship as expressed through the vote.
1: Yeah. I'm just smiling, Elegance, because you in that one answer have hit on three themes we've discussed on this program today.
0: Oh, wow.
1: It's a 3-hour show, and you're in the last half hour. Here you come connecting dots. I know the audience is laughing right now, smiling. Here you come connecting dots about things we've discussed on this program today that you knew not of. But I love how these things come together on any given day. His name is Elegance Bratton. You'll never forget that. Writer, photographer, director of the new film, By Any Means. When we come forward, I'm going to let him brag about his cast. The story is pretty amazing, but the cast that he curated to tell the story is equally amazing. We'll talk about that part when we come forward on Tavis Smiley.

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4: It's a rich dialogue, right? We were just having a rich dialogue in this studio. I say many times, Elegant, sometimes the best part of this show is actually in the breaks. We're having a conversation that we can't reprise on the air sometimes. But I'm honored to be in conversation with Elegant Spratt, and he is the director of the new film, By Any Means. And I encourage you, you want to see this one. You will want to see this one. Say a quick word. I teased it at the top. We played the trailer. But say a quick word about this story, and then I'm going to let you brag about your cast, man.
5: Sure. By Any Means is based on a true story. In 1966, a civil rights activist by the name of Vernon Dahmer is murdered by the Klan because he's trying to vote them out of power by paying the poll taxes to the citizens of Hattiesburg. And our FBI, in the midst of a huge kind of like silence campaign, needed to hire a mobster, Greg Scarpa Jr., to bring in these killers dead or alive. So my film is about, stars Mark Wahlberg as Greg Scarpa.
4: Who's that?
5: Mark Wahlberg.
4: I've heard of him before.
5: He's around. He's been around. You may have heard of him if you like good music.
4: Yeah.
5: And Yahya.
4: Just don't call him Marky Mark.
5: Yeah. And Yahya Abdul-Mateen plays the FBI agent. So really, what I'm interested in is the moral complexity of being a black FBI agent who has less power to enforce the law than a white criminal.
4: Yeah. And what did you make of that moral complexity? How'd you process?
5: In my mind, there's no such thing as perfect allies.
4: Mm-hmm.
5: And, you know, the situation that we find ourselves in the world, where all of these isms have now, I don't want to say reemerged, but have reconstituted.
4: Mm-hmm.
5: You know, they've had some time to recover from the civil rights era, and now they are like really seizing on our freedom in a most offensive and visceral way. You know, there's no such thing as perfect allies.
4: Mm-hmm.
5: There's only perfect causes, as far as I'm concerned.
4: Yeah.
5: So what I've come to is that what Brother Malcolm said, you know, we need each other. We can't get out of this without each other.
4: Yeah.
5: And we need to focus on what we have in common, which is an enemy.
4: Mm-hmm.
5: And we must defeat that enemy.
4: Yeah.
5: By any means.
4: Here you come, again, connecting dots. We just had a conversation before you came in with the head of the CBC Foundation. Mm-hmm. Celebrating their 50th anniversary this year. And their motto at the CBC, at the caucus, has been for years, no permanent friends, no permanent enemies, mm-hmm. only permanent interest.
5: That's right.
4: Here you come echoing that, right?
5: Right.
4: So you're connecting dots in ways, Elegant. You really are elegant, man.
5: I appreciate
4: you're connecting
5: that.
4: Things that you don't even know you're connecting. When we come forward in our remaining moments with Elegance Bratton, I want to talk about a couple other things you're listing to Tavis Smiley.
5: Fantastic.
3: This is getting good.
6: Yeah, man.
3: Tavis Smiley continues when we come forward.
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4: Call 215-634-8065. 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
2: 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Great. 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
4: Elegance Bradner's scaring me because in one of these breaks, he keeps saying stuff. And every time he says something, I said, we talked about that in the first hour. Talked about that in the second hour. Talked about that. So he's just connecting dots in ways that is just amazing for me. And I'm loving his access to his mind. We know his talent, and his talent is prodigious. He's a director behind the new film, By Any Means. Again, it's an amazing film, in case you've just tuned in, about this relationship. We call it a morally ambiguous relationship, a partnership between a black FBI agent and a white mobster during the civil rights era of the 1960s, based on a true story, of course. And it's just a powerful piece of work, and I encourage you to see it. Let me come back in the 3 or 4 minutes I have left here to the point you made earlier. What do you make of the fact, as you again eloquently articulated earlier, that this movie is about voting rights? Yeah. The story's about voting rights. And here we are in this era where Louisiana versus Calais, we're talking all over again about voting rights. And how do you tell a story with the kind of message that this movie has in it without proselytizing, if that makes sense?
5: Sure.
4: Yeah.
5: Thank you for that. How are we in this situation now, I think, is the question a lot of people are asking themselves. We've been sold a version of the civil rights movement as a foregone conclusion. Mm. And this notion that, you know, white America has been in retreat ever since the passage of the Voting Rights Act in 1965. And that is not true. White America has been, and white conservative Christian racist America has been focused in the last 50, 60 years since the passage of that act about reimagining the structural legal apparatus of this country to enforce segregation again. Mm. And here we are. Mm. So for me, the first thing is I'm making historical fiction. It's not a documentary. My priority, this is a movie you need to see in theaters with an audience. Mm-hmm. There's going to be a lot of conversation, a lot of looking to your left and looking to your right, and I just want you to have a good time. Mm-hmm. When it's over, I want you to look up Vernon Dahmer. Vernon Dahmer is the moral center of this film. If it wasn't for the cowardice with which he was attacked, there would be no movement to speak of, mm-hmm. and there would be no film to make, mm-hmm. you know? So, but in that regard, like, I'm not interested in telling you what to think. I'm mm-hmm. not really interested in necessarily if you know the letter of the law. What I am interested in is if you can have a good time.
4: Excuse me. Well, they will have that when they, excuse me one second, you got me all choked up. I don't know where that came from, Elegance, I was going to close this conversation by asking you whether or not there's a particular genre that you're more comfortable operating inside of.
5: No, I had a really tough life, I guess, growing up. Institutions have failed me at every turn. I spent, 10 years of my life homeless for being gay. My mother kicked me out for being gay. I joined the Marine Corps and fought every step of the way to be promoted in situations where I should have been promoted. Mm. I have an obsession with institutions and what happens when law is not enough to get justice, who do we become under those circumstances? So to me, like, I just want the freedom that the filmmakers I admire. I love Scorsese, I love John Woo, I love Spike Lee, Pedro Almodovar, all these filmmakers. I want to do what they can do. I want to be able to do musicals. I want to be able to do science fiction. And I am able to do these things. I want to do more thrillers. I want to do sports movies. All of this is my playing field. I want the whole thing.
9: Yeah.
5: All of it.
10: I'm thinking of Maya Angelou, who said to me all the time, quoting another great writer whose name escapes me at the moment, but her point was that, what was the line? I am human, and because I am human, nothing human is alien to me.
5: Absolutely.
10: Because I am human, nothing human is alien to me. So you can do it all.
5: Thank you.
10: Because you can do it all.
5: Thank you.
10: His name is Elegance Bratton. The new project is called By Any Means. And again, I encourage you to see it. You've done good.
5: I appreciate it.
10: You've done really good.
5: Thank you.
10: And I'm honored to have had you on this program.
5: Thank you for
10: first time,
5: me.
10: But not the last.
5: I hope so.
10: All right.
5: Thank you.
10: That's our show. 3 hours gone. Tomorrow's Friday. So tomorrow is the best of Tavis Smiley on these stations across America. Until next time, thanks for listening, and as always...

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1: 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Every Sunday, we are here from 11 AM to noon. We're talking about gadgets, we're talking about apps, we're talking about social media, we're talking about AI, and all of those tech issues that are shaping our world. Not a whole lot of technical jargon. We're not trying to confuse you. And no judgment. This is a judgment-free zone. We just want to give you the real talk, the real tech, so that you can use the tech and don't let the tech use you. So today, we are talking about some tech headlines that are happening inside courtrooms and corporate legal departments, but they also have a huge impact on what will eventually be happening inside our homes. We had some big settlements come up recently with Meta, with YouTube, with Snapchat, with TikTok. So we're going to talk about that. Some of the biggest tech companies in the world have been hit with some lawsuits, verdicts, and settlements. So some folks are getting paid out here as well, involving the way that children interact with social media and also with the artificial intelligence chatbots, because that's an issue as well. But here's what I want you to pay attention to today. These cases weren't simply asking, you know, was there some bad content on the internet? They weren't about content, because that, I think, had been a lot of the issue and the pushback we had heard against these social media platforms. Oh, you're posting this kind of content. Oh, my kids have access to that kind of content. Now, the bigger question has become, were some of these products, these social media platforms, designed in ways that created unnecessary risks for kids in the first place? So we're not talking about the content, because that's a whole nother story. You know, Section 230 of the Communications Act kind of protects social media platforms against the content on their platform. But were the platforms themselves designed in a way that put our children in harm's way? And that is the issue that a lot of these court cases are trying to get to the bottom of. And that's a very different conversation than just a content conversation. It really boils down to a design conversation. So we want to get you involved right out the gate. Parents, grandparents, aunties, uncles, I want to hear from y'all early today. We already got some folks in the chat. Wayman said, I wouldn't put it past them. They're diabolical. Well, yeah, I'm not making any judgments right now, but this is what the people are saying. You can hit us up as well at facebook.com/forward. We are streaming live there as well. Hit us in the chat. Let us know. When you hear that tech companies are now being pushed to add stronger time limits, parental controls, age checks, all this other stuff that we're going to get into, especially as this latest lawsuit has sort of brought down on Meta. Does that make you feel safer as a parent, or does it make you ask why some of these safeguards weren't there in the first place? Because that's my thing. Like, what y'all been doing this whole time? If y'all knew that you needed to have these protections in place, if you knew that social media was affecting young people's mental health, you know, why weren't these safeguards in place all along? But are they going to make you feel safer? Are they going to make you feel better about how you allow your child to engage on social media platforms? Give me a call. Let me know. 215-634-8065. Or you can call toll free at 866-361-0900. Or if you are on social media, you can drop it in the chat. We're on Facebook at facebook.com/forward. Do these new protections give you more confidence or just more questions? That's the question of the day. So let me give you one example of just how far this issue has moved beyond an argument between parents and tech companies. So a small school district in Kentucky, in Breathitt County, Kentucky, has sued Meta, TikTok, Snapchat, and YouTube. The district alleged these companies designed platforms in a way that kept young people hooked, contributed to mental health problems among the students, and left schools having to deal with the fallout. Everything from counseling needs to disruptions in the classroom. And we hear that a lot here in Philadelphia as well, that issues and problems and beefs that start on social media spill over into the schools. And now we got the fights happening in the schools. Now we got all kind of stuff going on, and teachers are doing more managing of the classroom, trying to mitigate social media beefs than they are teaching. And should social media platforms bear some of that responsibility? So in Kentucky, in Breathitt County, Kentucky, the platforms had to pay. So YouTube paid $2 million, excuse me. Snapchat and TikTok paid $8 million each. And Meta then finally settled in May, paying $9 million. So altogether, that's what, $17, $19 million to this one school district in Kentucky. So none of the companies obviously admitted any wrongdoing. They never do. And in this particular case, they did not actually change how the platforms operate. But Breathitt County, Kentucky is not alone. There are about 1,200 school districts currently pursuing similar claims against these social media companies. And lawsuits are in effect and in progress right now. So think about what that means. We're not only just talking about what happens between a child and the phone. We're talking about what happens when those consequences show up at school, and the school district says, we don't want the taxpayers and the educators being left to absorb these costs, because now we have to provide even more mental health and counseling services. Our teachers are possibly being put in harm's way, having to break up fights and mitigate things that are happening in the schools. So you're taking time away from classroom education and classroom learning. So there's a lot of consequence that happens as a result of these platforms making it hard for kids to put the phone down, making it too easy to fall into algorithmic manipulation, all of these different things. So a really good question to think about. And social media is not just the only place that we're starting to see these questions. Artificial intelligence is adding a whole nother layer to the conversation as well. Earlier this year, Character AI and Google settled a lawsuit brought by the mother of a 14-year-old boy who unfortunately took his own life. His mother alleged that his relationship with a Character.AI chatbot contributed to his death. They have not disclosed the settlement terms in that case. And separately, the parents of 16-year-old Adam Rain sued OpenAI and CEO Sam Altman last year, alleging that interactions with ChatGPT contributed to their son's death. That case has not yet resulted in a verdict, and OpenAI is disputing those allegations. But here's what I think parents really want to understand about the distinction. Social media, you know, makes somebody feel like they have an audience, right? Everybody, we're in an attention economy right now, and everybody wants the eyeballs so they can monetize, so they can get the views, the likes, the clicks, all that good stuff. But AI, artificial intelligence, can make somebody feel like they actually have a relationship with somebody else that's not real, that's this, you know, set of computer code. But inside, internally, to a child especially, they really start to believe that these things understand them, that they get them, that they're the ones that really know what's happening inside their heads. So what responsibility does that company have that is building the software when the software is representing itself or misrepresenting itself as a real person. So we don't have to leave Pennsylvania to see that as well about those AI questions. In May, Pennsylvania sued the company behind Character.ai over allegations that user-created chatbots were presenting themselves as licensed medical professionals. So in one example cited by the state, a chatbot allegedly claimed to be licensed to practice psychiatry right here in Pennsylvania. Character AI says its user-created characters are fictional and designed for entertainment and role-playing, and the company says that safety is a priority. But people deserve to know when they're dealing with a real professional or a piece of software pretending to be one. And if adults are having issues making that distinction, just imagine what a 12-year-old, a 13-year-old might be dealing with on these platforms. So we are going to talk about it. I want to take a look at the chat real quick because we got some folks. Diane is already in the chat. She says, good morning, Tech Life Steph, producer, listeners, and guests. And she says, absolutely, when the complaints come in, lawsuits are threatened, all of a sudden we'll fix it. Exactly. Why does it take us getting to this point and having to spend all this money and attorneys and legal fees and do all these things and drag these folks into court over and over and over again before you say, enough is enough, and let's make these platforms safe enough for everybody, and especially for our children. So I don't want to just talk about what the technology companies are doing wrong. I want to ask a different question. What would we build if children's well-being were part of the design from day one? So my guest coming up has spent more than two decades building digital media and technology specifically for girls, and she's trying to answer that exact question. Joining me now is Juliet Blake, founder and CEO of Moxies, a safe by design digital platform created for tween girls. Juliet has spent 20 years building media brands and digital experiences for girls. She started at Miss O and Friends while she was still in high school, later received investment from Procter & Gamble, and then went on to build additional digital content for young audiences. Juliet, welcome to Life and Tech with Tech Life Steph. Thanks so much for joining me.
2: Yeah, thanks for having me. I'm so excited for this conversation, especially everything you were just talking about. I was just like in the like waiting room, like nodding, like, yes.
1: Yes to all of it. Exactly. So before we get into Moxies, I want to talk about your perspective as someone who has actually been designing digital products for young people. When we look at this wave of lawsuits and stuff, and we're going to get into the big ones with you because I'd love to get your perspective on them. But when we look at this sort of current wave of lawsuits and settlements, what does it tell you about the way that technology, the industry has historically thought about children? Do they think about them at all, honestly?
2: I was just going to say, I think what it's telling us is that historically they have not thought about children, and that they have not recognized them as a fundamentally different population.
1: Yeah.
2: They have not built for them. They have not valued the protection for them. And you talked a lot about this already, but so much of these big platforms that are maximizing around attention and collecting data, increasing engagement. Mm-hmm. And then those children are entering the environment. And then those companies are, you know, starting to add kind of like retrofitted little small safety features. But at the end of the day, you cannot retrofit an adult platform for children. And that's really what we're seeing has happened.
1: Yeah. It's kind of awful. I've been very vocal on this platform and others about, you know, the response I get from kids when I speak to them, and you know, they need help, they need protection, and it's up to all of us as adults to do that. And this week we got a pretty big development out of the situation with Meta. They agreed to pay up to $18 billion over 10 years to settle claims from nearly all U.S. states. I believe there were 47 states attorneys general involved with this, that Facebook and Instagram were designed in ways that harmed or hooked young users. Meta, obviously, as they always do, denies wrongdoing, but the agreement includes things like a default 2-hour daily limit, overnight restrictions, so school hour notifications, stronger aid, like a bunch of different stuff that they sort of shoehorned in there. When you hear that list, and you just talked about how you can't really retrofit, but when you hear that list of all the things that they've done or have agreed, they haven't done them yet, they've agreed to do them as a result of this particular lawsuit. What does that list, does anything jump out at you as being particularly effective?
2: Well, I think before, like, Joa jumps out being particularly effective or not, mm-hmm. I think they are meaningful changes. Mm-hmm. But again, you touched on this. They're only changes that they are being done because of litigation and a lawsuit and because of pressure. So, like, these were not changes that were, you know, being done out of the altruistic good of their, you know, of their hearts. And I think they are meaningful changes. To me, it's though these should have been already done. Mm-hmm. These should have been from day one. Like, none of this should be innovative. These should have just been by default. You know, I think the 2-hour daily limit is a really interesting one. And I also think the one that stands out to me, I mean, the light counts hidden by default is really interesting.
1: Yep.
2: Notifications being disabled overnight and during school hours. I think there needs to be more on that. And I can speak to why. Mm-hmm. I think that's particular piece is not enough. Also, the feed option I think is interesting. Back to the content that you were talking about. That's one of the reasons why this Safe by Design has been so hard, at least from a legislative perspective, to pass through, because big tech is looking at, you know, the First Amendment right, freedom of speech, like what's being put out there, a totally different conversation when we look at it from a content piece.
1: Mm-hmm.
2: But here with this, you know, a non-personalized feed, allowing people to actually go back to the chronological, how Instagram
1: I
2: used
1: love
2: to be.
1: That's the one thing that I'm like, okay, I don't believe that a 2-hour time limit is going to work. I think kids are going to find ways around that. But the algorithmic feed part of it. So if you hadn't been paying attention to this trial, Meta agreed to default for young people, for teens, for people under the age of 18, the chronological feed. So right now, when you go on your social media, you're getting everything. You're getting all kind of stuff. You're getting stuff. Your stuff is popping up in your feed from accounts that you don't follow necessarily, but it's based on the algorithm. It's based on stuff you've liked before or stuff you've engaged with before, different types of content. Maybe just that one time you sat and watched a video all the way to the end that was weird and didn't really reflect your actual interest, but because you watched it, maybe you double tapped it, maybe you even commented on it. Now all of a sudden your feed is flooded with this weird, ridiculous content. And for young people, that can be really dangerous, because depending on the kind of content they engage with, now you might get content about eating disorders or, you know, extremism or different things like that, suicidal ideation, all of this different stuff that just starts popping up in your feed when you didn't really search for it, but now all of a sudden it's here. But what this court case is moving Meta to do is you really only see the content from the people you follow in the chronological order that it was posted. And that was what social media used to be. And that was fine. And I feel like kids actually would be okay with that. I think if you want to go search for something, you can. But honestly, I just want to see the stuff from the people that I actually hit the follow button on. I don't want to see all the rest of that. So I think that one particular facet of this settlement is or could be a real game changer for students. So hopefully, you know, they don't go back in and change it back or anything like that. But I think that one could be a real game changer. We're going to take a quick break, Juliet, but we'll be right back. We have Juliet Blake here from Moxie. She's going to tell us all about why her platform designs differently and thought differently from the start about how social media could protect young people. We're also going to talk about a few more court cases as well. This is Life in Tech with Tech Life Steph on WURD. We are right back after the break. Stay with us. And welcome back to Life in Tech with Tech Life Steph on WURD, Progressive Black Talk Media, 900 AM, 96.1 FM, streaming at wordradio.com and on Facebook at facebook.com/forward. We are talking to Juliet Blake, founder and CEO of Moxies, about all of the different lawsuits, settlements, and why her platform, Moxies, was built differently from the start. So let's talk really quickly about the TikTok settlement. So just days before the Meta agreement, TikTok and ByteDance agreed to a $400 million settlement with the Justice Department over allegations involving the collection of personal information from children under the age of 13 without proper parental consent. So that's a little different issue than the Meta case. We're talking about children's privacy versus social media addiction and the platform design. But Juliet, to you, from a parent's perspective, are those different? We have privacy, you got mental health, you got product design. Are they even separate issues anymore?
2: I think they're not separate issues anymore. They're separate features that are needing to be addressed within these big tech platforms. Yeah. And again, protecting privacy and data for kids should not be like a crazy thing to do. But they are all contributing. So especially too with privacy and data, when we're talking about algorithms and we're talking about how that data is being used, that's a big deal. Yeah. And that's a big deal to ensure or to hold TikTok and ByteDance accountable for those breaches and not protecting as they should have been.
1: Absolutely, for sure. So they are all connected. So let's go back to your personal origin story. Yeah. You've been doing this for quite some time, started back in high school, still doing it to this day. Talk about, you know, that background and then what motivated you to create Moxies.
2: Yeah, I've always been building for girls. I started my first company to help my sister and her friends through middle school. So I've also always been building where I'm looking at a need and like, how do I figure out how do I solve it? Mm-hmm. One of the things with the first company that I started that we saw was when we can build with real thought and intention, especially for this tween girl demo, what types of positive impact we can have. So for example, one of the things I did with that company is we created a series, we partnered with YouTube Originals and Disney. But before we even went into creating the show, we were focusing on entrepreneurship, positive female friendships, girls working together, and also had a focus on STEM and computer science. Okay. And we put together this like awesome advisory. Gina Davis and Madeline DeNono of the Gina Davis Institute on Gender and Media, Kimberly Bryant, who is the CEO of Black Girls Code, Rosalind Weissman, who wrote Queen Bees and Wannabes, and we really wanted to showcase girls in non-traditional roles. Yeah. And what we found was after that, that there was a study done that showed girls who watched just the first episode, so that was only 22 minutes of content, they were 11% more likely to pursue a career in computer science than girls who didn't. And so I've seen firsthand when you can actually go into building something, especially for this demo, with real thought and intention, what types of positive outcomes you can have. And that's really what has led me now into building Moxies, recognizing that all these big tech platforms, we know as adults, they don't make us feel good,
1: right?
2: Let alone they were absolutely not intentionally designed for kids. And so taking that piece, and now I'm a mom. I have three kids, two of them are girls, and very much thinking about what we can do to really help this future generation and that relationship with technology and what it looks like.
1: Fantastic. Fantastic. And we got a lot of chatter in the chat on Facebook, facebook.com/forward, or you can give us a call 215-634-8065 or toll free 866-361-0900. Cynthia says, good morning. We seem to put the cart before the horse in so many instances. So many questions were asked when the internet was birthed. Security as it relates to children and everyone else was a major issue, or maybe felt like an afterthought as well. So let's talk about Moxies. What is Moxies exactly? Who is it for? And how does it work?
2: Yeah, so Moxies is for tweens, so 8 to 12-year-old girls.
1: Okay.
2: And it's a place where they can play and they can create and they can connect, but it's avoiding all of that toxic and harmful content and all of those dangerous addictive behavior features that we were just talking about. So really thinking about it as dropping your daughter off at her best friend's house instead of in the middle of Times Square, helping to build autonomy, but with safeguards where she can play quests and unlock rewards and create avatars and chat in very private invite-only groups with her community that she already knows in real life.
1: Right. So Moxies is a digital platform, and it's moxies.com.
2: It's actually joinmoxies.com.
1: Joinmoxies.com. And Moxies is MOXIES. So joinmoxies.com. It is a digital platform where tween girls can go. And once they get there, what do they do?
2: Yeah. So once they're on there, they can customize their Moxies. So they're creating avatars as a fun way for creative self-expression. They're answering daily questions and polls and completing quests where they're earning badges and items. And then they can connect with their real life friends in these private parent-approved groups. And really what we are doing is supporting confidence, creativity, kindness, digital literacy, friendship. We have a lot of financial literacy and skill building, mindfulness, social emotional growth and development. So it's feeling very like fun and joyful and playful for girls, but there is very much a thoughtful developmental framework underneath the entire experience. And it's designed by default to have by default, safe by design, the highest safety, the highest data protections, and really be able to give parents peace of mind.
1: And so that's the thing. You were very intentional, very thoughtful with how you designed this platform. So with that, there are a lot of things that aren't on this platform that you typically see with other types of social media platforms. And that really caught my attention. What was missing from the platform? Talk about the things that the young girls will not engage with or encounter when they're on the platform and why you chose to leave those things out.
2: Yeah, so there's no endless scroll, there's no likes or follows, there's no public profiles or strangers or finding people, there's no streaks, there's limited notifications, we actually time chunk them, chat shuts off for everybody at the same time, so there's built-in time limits, those are things we do have, not things we don't have, there's no videos and photos, so really moving away from this attention economy and thinking, okay, looking at it from a developmental lens and understanding what is it that girls want to do? How do they want to feel? Why are they wanting to be on an app or in a digital space from the very, from the start?
1: Right.
2: And it's, they want to connect with their friends. They want to feel seen. They want to feel valued. They want to have their voice heard. They want to be creative. They want to be able to express themselves. And those are all the things that we are providing on Moxies.
1: That is wonderful. And the idea that, you know, we can create these technology products that foster community as opposed to cause arguments and beefs and no one's getting left out and the FOMO and all that other stuff and the exclusion and the constant quest, if you will, for attention, that attention economy we keep coming back to, where all that matters is who liked and how many likes did I get and did I go viral and all of these different things. You know, I think that stuff really does tend to cloud the judgment and the development of a young person. And the fact that you've sort of cleared out the noise, if you will, cleared out a lot of the noise, I think is really, really valuable for young people as they are trying to figure out who they are and connect with other like-minded people. You know, the internet can be a great tool for that, to connect with people that share similar, you know, thoughts and ideas and values and circumstances, but it can also really be, you know, a very harmful place when you add strangers to the mix, when anyone can contact your kid, you know, they can be groomed and all these different things can happen. So I love that you've created a place that truly focuses on safety first, number one, but also the young person's health and mental well-being as just as important as the safety aspect of it. Let's talk about how the platform gets moderated, because I know that gets to be a big issue for a lot of folks on other platforms. You know, now they're using AI to moderate, you know, and things are still slipping through the cracks on some of these larger platforms, especially when we talk about, you know, child sexual abuse material and different stuff like that. Talk about how Moxies gets moderated.
2: Yeah, well, I think the first thing before you even think about moderation on Moxies is there's no public profiles and there's no way to find people on Moxies. So like you are literally only joining with your private community groups that you know in real life. So you're joining with your classmates, your Girl Scout troop, your sports team friends, your cousins, like your neighbors, like that's who you're joining with, and right. It's parent approved. So parents are very involved in that registration process and the approval. So once you're in that group, again, there's no way that strangers are coming into that group. So that's kind of the first step as we think about what moderation looks like.
1: Yeah.
2: The second piece, though, is in real-time filters and moderation that we have. And so, for example, not just looking at, curse words and things that might be just like inappropriate to not get posted, but we take it a step further and we actually moderate for kindness and looking at like additional toxicity filters. Because a big thing that we have really seen and learned and understood from research that we've done, girls and parents that we've talked to over the years, is this goes for any child, not just girls specific, but when they're given a device or are, have the ability to

0: about moderation beyond just, again, what seems so obvious and like what should be there, but how can we actually build digital literacy and help them build those skills? Because digital is part of our world. Digital is a connection tool. And I think looking at Moxies as a tool to help support your daughter, or, you know, a girl in your life, for that building foundational blocks to digital being part of her world in the future.
1: Yeah. Yeah. Now, you know, I think the pushback we'd probably get from some of these larger companies is that, you know, time on the platform is what generates revenue. You know, we're in the business of making money here. We live in America. It's a capitalist society. So can you build a successful technology business without making maximum engagement the ultimate goal? And you know, do you think that's possible?
0: Yeah. I absolutely think it's possible because we're doing it. But I think so much of it is we have to stop entrenching systems that trade well-being for engagement. And what we're seeing over and over is parents, again, when we're looking at this from a child perspective, parents recognize that what has been considered free, so like the free Instagram and the free TikTok and the free Snapchat, like, oh, it's a free app. It's not free.
1: It's
0: actually the highest cost, which is our children's mental health. And so there is this very large shift that is taking place. And so for us at Moxies, like, if we see a girl spending 2 hours a day on Moxies, we're actually like, oh wait, we're doing something wrong. Like, I think, again, going back to the meta limits, I don't think, like, you know, I have thoughts on that. But I think it's, our goal is to not increase screen time or add more screen time. It's to make whatever screen time that girl has more meaningful, and how can we actually drive towards more positive outcomes with it. So we're looking at time well spent as our North Star metric, and that's composed of, okay, yes, they're coming back and they want to be on there, but what are the outcomes that it's driving towards? And so we know, we have a team of PhD researchers who are like constantly looking at the efficacy of the platform, and we know that 80% of girls on Moxies have improvements in mood, confidence, and self-regulation. 98% of girls want to be kind to themselves and others after playing on Moxies.
1: Wow.
0: And 100% want to be creative. So those are the types of metrics that we care about. And that's how we're really trying to rethink the business model for ethical tech for youth, which goes back to prioritizing safety and well-being is actually what drives our business model, because we can build trust with the families that are choosing to let their children and their girls on Moxies.
1: So do you think, going back to the lawsuits and stuff, you know, $18 billion is a lot of money. I mean, it you know, when you look at what Meta makes in a year, maybe it doesn't feel like that much. But with the idea that this is the largest settlement that's ever been imposed upon a tech company for this type of thing, plus when you add in the different things that they're going to now start to do, and the changes and the modifications they're going to make to the platform to try to be safer for young people, do you think this is going to make a difference in young people's experience on those platforms?
0: I mean, I think these are meaningful changes, and I'm happy to see these changes. Yeah. I think, though, the bigger question is, how does their business model support it? And that, to me, is why, like, when you look at, yeah, they settled for almost $18 billion, but they're holding over $5 billion because they want YouTube and they want TikTok to join them.
1: Is that a good strategy, though? Because if it gets more platforms in line with those same sort of protections, I know why they did it, because they don't necessarily want to have to do those things themselves and then have everyone else move over to these other platforms because they got to log off of, you know, Instagram because there's a 2 hour time limit. So they want everybody on the same playing field. But at the same time, maybe two things can be true at once. If in fact the ends justifies the means and we get all of the platforms on board with some of these protections, was that worth it?
0: I agree with that, but I think it's less about, it goes back to the ad dollars. Yeah. When they are in the attention economy and the majority of their revenue is coming from eyeballs and coming from ad spend, they have to have YouTube and TikTok also agree to it, because they don't want to lose those ad dollars, because those spenders are going to see the numbers going down over

0: on Meta platforms, mm-hmm. and they're going to go put money on those other platforms. So yes, I think if we can, they can all get behind it and do it, absolutely. But I still think fundamentally, it's going to be really interesting to see how they look to change. They're going to have to continue to diversify how they bring in revenue as a company if they actually are going to meaningfully integrate these protections. And because it inherently goes against the way they monetize. And at the end of the day, their fiduciary responsibility is to their shareholders, not to their customers.
1: That's absolutely right. We're going to take a quick break. We are having a wonderful conversation with Juliette Blake, CEO and founder of Moxies. And we're talking social media and their responsibility to young people. Stay with us. This is Life and Tech with Tech Life Steph on WURD. And we are back on Life and Tech with Tech Life Steph on WURD, Progressive Black Talk Media, 900 AM, 96.1 FM, streaming at wordradio.com and on Facebook at facebook.com/forward. Lots of folks in the chat. The chat is popping this morning. Diane said, great job. You truly got some moxie, safety first. So she gave you a shout out, Juliette. Dolores Davis said, greetings all. Thank you for this information. We need this for help with the grandchildren and the great grands. Diane said that's really money. It's a money issue, but from the kids and parents' viewpoint, that people are more important. Imagine putting people and kids first ahead of profit. Yeah, imagine that, right? So, Juliette, let's talk about it. What do well-meaning parents, because we got a lot of grandparents on the line right now listening and watching, you know, maybe, you know, primary caregivers for young kids and not really understanding social media all that much. What is one mistake that some well-meaning parents might be making when trying to protect their children online, and what should they be thinking about?
0: Yeah, I mean, I think even with, again, the most well-intended, you know, parent, caregiver, the settings are intentionally designed to be confusing, especially if you're going in and trying to put on, like, you know, no chat or limits or whatever it might be. And so I think just knowing that in the back of your head, that right. even if you are the most tech savvy person, like, I am literally building a tech platform and still sometimes I'm like, I'm fighting with, like, the Alexa Dot, because I'm like, I thought I put on these safety features for my 5-year-old child to listen to music, and somehow it didn't happen the way it was supposed to. So I think giving yourself some grace there, but also understanding that, like, just the fact that you are trying to do that mm-hmm. and trying to figure that out is a really big deal. And when I think about what can parents and caregivers do, have the conversation with the child in your life, bring them into the conversation, explain to them, like, why they can do something, why they, you know, why they should think about maybe doing something, or why you're not sure if they should be on that platform or that app or whatever it might be. Don't just ignore them from the conversation, because I think that's where a lot can go wrong, because they're going to find a way to access it. They're going to find a way to see it. They're going up to find a way to do it. Your rules are only as strong as your child's friend's weakest. And knowing that, like, you want them, if they see something or something happens or they're exposed to something, you want them to be able to come to you and have that conversation with you. And I think just understanding that they have also a perspective, and asking them, like, why do you want to be on that platform? Why do you want to play that game? Understanding from their point of view, I think, makes it a lot easier, both when you are thinking about having them be ready for certain platforms, and also for them to understand if they're ready or not.
1: That's absolutely right. That conversation, I tell people all the time, it's the conversation. It starts with the conversation. So in 5 years, you know, Moxie is wildly successful. We're going to put that in the universe right now. We're going to claim it. What would you hope had changed about the way that the entire tech industry designs products for children?
0: Yeah, I would just hope that Safe by Design is a standard, not the exception, that those are not the alternative platforms, that those are the platforms for kids, and anybody that is building any type of digital product that kids are using has to abide by a very specific Safe by Design regulation and foundation. I want these companies to really start looking at the child's developmental needs, and then understanding what the technology is and what is the business model that supports those needs. I think if we can look at technology, technology is a tool, and there's a lot of really powerful, I mean, we're doing this over like StreamYard right now. Like, this is a very powerful tool. And I think going back to technology is a tool, and how can we actually use it for good and for the betterment of, especially when we're looking at it for children. You know, and I think too, a lot of it comes down to investors putting money into tech platforms that are actually building different. And I think that's also a big part of it too, of where that funding comes from and what gets funded, because when you look at, that's a whole nother conversation. But really, how can we, like, if Moxie's were to really like exceed beyond my wildest like expectations, it's really setting a new standard for how tech is built for youth. That's my big goal at the end of the day.
1: Amen, amen, amen. Aligning revenue models with safety by design first. I think, you know, that I don't think we're asking for too much here, Juliet. I really don't. I don't know what the problem is, but
0: it really shouldn't be innovative. I'm like, we're talking about keeping our kids safe. Like, there should be nothing innovative or crazy about that. Like, come on, people.
1: I agree. I agree. So one last time, how can people find out more about Moxie's?
0: Yes. So you can go to joinmoxies.com. So it's M-O-X-I-E-S. You can follow us on Instagram. We're MoxiesX. And you can download us in the App Store. You know, we have a lot of girls that are playing on their iPads, family devices. There's no part of Moxie's that is encouraging early cell phones or anything like that. But would love for you guys to all check us out and hear what you think.
1: Love it. Love it. Why do we keep on calling you Jennifer? Juliet Blake, I thank you so much. This was such a wonderful conversation. We'd love to have you back anytime. Juliet Blake, CEO and founders of Moxie's. You can find her at joinmoxies.com and on Instagram at MoxiesX. So get this platform for your young person. Your daughter needs it. She does not need, you know, filters and all those other things that other social media platforms provide. She needs a safe, welcoming, kind community to start to learn how to be a part of the online world and in online spaces. And Moxie's is a wonderful, wonderful way to begin that process. Thank you, Juliet, for being on the show.
0: Yeah, thank you so much for having me.
1: Take care.
0: Okay.
1: So we are going to leave you with our Tech Life Steph breaks it down really quickly. But we have one more comment. Whitney Myers says, my daughter is 6 months old, so I'm praying that by the time she is interested in tech and social media, that a lot of the safe by design mindset and apps like Moxie are standard. You and me both, Whitney. You and me both, because it's crazy out here in these digital streets right now. And I'm so appreciative of Juliet Blake and all the work that she's doing with Moxie's to try to keep kids safe. But before I let you go, I want you to do these things. Think about, you know, we threw a lot of lawsuits, a lot of settlements, a lot of information at you today. I don't want you to get scared. Technology is just something that we're going to have to embrace. It is here, but we want you to use the tech and don't let the tech use you. So the next time you see a headline, follow the change, not just the headline. When you see something like Meta get sued or TikTok made this settlement $400 million, $18 billion, all this good stuff, make sure you're checking the source, first of all. Find out the exact information, go to reputable news sources, go to the FTC's website or the Justice Department's website if they're involved in this, state's attorney general, company's safety page. So, you know, figure out the actual thing that has happened. Was it a lawsuit? Was it a verdict? Or was it a settlement? Those three things are not the same necessarily. They don't necessarily mean the same thing. So you definitely want to make sure you understand what you're even talking about and what has even happened as it relates to these things. Think about what happened because of the settlement. You know, are there new time limits now? Quiet hours, age checks. There's a lot of stuff that came down in that $18 billion settlement with Meta. A lot of changes that are going to be happening to the platform. So you want to, Juliet said, talk to your kids. You have to have that conversation and you have to get them involved in that conversation. You can't just be like, oh, okay, so Meta is making 2-hour time limits. Let me make sure these 2 hours, like maybe that that doesn't necessarily work for your kid. Maybe your kid is an influencer and they are actually monetizing their platform in a safe way and making money that's supporting your family. That's actually a possibility, and maybe 2 hours is not realistic for them to be limited to on a platform, but you got to have that conversation with them. If you are going to enable some of these new features, sit your kid down, have the conversation. Look, we're going to put some screen time limits on here because, or what do you think should be, when should we put, you know, nighttime hours on? You're not going to be able to use it in school because of this X, Y, and Z. You have to get them involved and you have to continue to have that conversation. I know it's a little tough in the Black community, especially when you say, you know, my way or the highway, and it's my phone, so you're going to do it the way. Trust me. It could be your phone, but they're going to figure out how to do what they're going to want to do regardless. So if you want to keep them safe, you have to involve them in the conversation and make sure they understand why these things are taking place and why some of these restrictions might happen. And it needs to be an ongoing conversation, because the stuff you do for your kids at 13 is not going to be the stuff they need at 15, is not going to be the stuff they need at 16. So you have to keep sort of revisiting the conversation, making sure based on their level of maturity that they maybe can handle a little bit more freedom. Maybe they can handle a little bit more screen time or a little less restriction. But that is the conversation, the ongoing conversation that needs to happen. And just remember that these headlines are great, but it is the start of the conversation, not the conversation itself. Don't panic. Don't take their phones away. Don't just say we're shutting technology down, because you also don't want them to be left behind and not understand how to use these platforms and not be digitally literate in the first place. This is where we want you to what? Use the tech. Don't let the tech use you. I want to thank my guest, Juliet Blake, one more time. She was fantastic. Gave us a lot of things to think about. Check her out at joinmoxies.com and check me out every Sunday at 11 a.m. y'all. This is Life and Tech with Tech Life Steph. David Blake is in the studio. New Worldview is coming up right now. Meet me back here next Sunday for Life and Tech with Tech Life Steph on WURD.
2: Word Radio On Demand. It is my pleasure to welcome my next guest to the program, who happens to be the president of the Global Philadelphia Association. I am going to ask you to please pronounce your last name. I do not want to butcher it up. I want to honor your name. Zabeth, please give me your last name, the pronunciation.
3: Tiluxing, Tiffany.
2: Tiluxing. Okay. Zabeth Tiluxing is joining us right now. How are you?
3: I'm terrific, Tiffany, and all the better for joining you this afternoon.
2: Yes, we are grateful for you joining us today. You are going to talk to us about the 11th annual World Heritage City Celebration here in Philadelphia. It will take place September 10th from 5:30 p.m. to 8:30 p.m. at the Crystal Team Room. Please tell us what the World Heritage City Celebration is all about.
3: Sure, Tiffany. So World Heritage is a designation that buildings and sites receive all around the world from a government organization called UNESCO. Philadelphia has a World Heritage Site, which is Independence Hall, and Philadelphia is the first World Heritage City in the United States because of this site. Hmm. There are 330 World Heritage Cities all over the world, and every year around September 8th, we all celebrate the fact that we are part of this organization and a World Heritage City, which basically helps to put us on the map as an international place.
2: Mm. So talk about how Philadelphia received that designation.
3: Sure. So in 2015, Mayor Michael Nutter was the mayor of the city, and through his good work and our work, we combined to get together and really make this happen through partnership with the Organization of World Heritage Cities, which is in Quebec in Canada. So you probably remember that Mayor Nutter did travel to 12 different cities globally representing Philadelphia. It was also when he was mayor that the Pope came to our city. And he was also very keen to get this World Heritage designation understanding what it could do for Philly. Mm. So him and his team worked with us. We worked together. And in 2015, in Arequipa, Peru, our city became the first World Heritage City in the United States.
2: Mm, I love that. And what are some of the other World Heritage cities outside of the U.S.?
3: Sure. So there's Vienna, there's Amsterdam, there's Beijing, there's Taipei, there's Carthage in Tunisia, where I happen to be born, which is in North Africa. Mm. There's Versailles, of course, in France. 330 of them. It's a lot. And they're all very proud of that designation.
2: Yes. So what does that typically mean for the city in terms of tourism, in terms of revenue, in terms of highlight in general around the world?
3: So I love to give the example of the recent World Cup. The first thing that the World Cup had on their website was Philadelphia, the United States' first World Heritage City. Why? Because it showed the World Cup people that our city thinks globally. So it's a kind of instant message. Oh, you're part of that. Of course, you're part of a global network. Mm-hmm. So it's kind of a brand without even having to say anything. But if you're part of it, it truly means that you are international.
2: Mm. So how does that trickle down? Like, are there other programs that regular old citizens, residents of the city can participate in to really feel the impact of our global reach and designation?
3: Well, a couple of things. We created a while back a very lovely World Heritage Seal. If you travel through Philadelphia International Airport and you collect your luggage, you'll see that World Heritage Seal on banners all around the luggage hall. That seal is free for anyone to use. It's on our website. And if you're a business, you can put it on your website. You can put it on your front door. But basically, it gives you the nomenclature that you are part of this World Heritage opportunity. Then at Global Philadelphia, we do have a lot of programming that is to do with different international things. And you can check on our website, and there's always things for you to jump in and be a part of. But it really is fundamentally something that allows Philadelphia to show its international pride.
2: I love that. So let's talk about some of the upcoming events. In addition to the event that's coming up at the Crystal Tea Room, you can give us more details on that, but anything else that's coming up in the remainder of 2026?
3: Absolutely. We've got a very busy fall. Not only do we have this celebration, which, by the way, it so happens Mayor Nata is co-chair with Leslie Ann Miller, and we also have as our honoree the weather lady, Cicely Tynan, who's been telling me your weather for the past 25 years. Well, she's retiring in a few days, and we're honoring her on September 10th. And we're looking forward to that.
2: Yeah.
3: But yes, absolutely. We have a whole plethora of other events. Notably, we highlight the United Nations Sustainable Development Goals, which is a whole program to do with making the world basically a better place. It does dovetail with Mayor Parker's sustainability initiatives around the city, the cleaner, greener city. And what we've done is we've put up a work of art for each sustainable development goal throughout Philadelphia. And each time we've done that, we've given a grant to an organization that was active in the space of the goal. And the very last work of art will go up in December. It will go up at Glen Ford, which is a historic mansion on the Delaware. It's Sustainable Development Goal number 14, Life Below Water, which, of course, is really important in terms of the planet and our own longevity, etc., the quality of water. In addition to that, we have Sustainable Development Goal number 15, which is Life on Land, and that's being put in a second place. It went up in a first place, which is the Philadelphia Zoo. And that's going to be really fun because it'll be on November 23rd, which is one of the zoo's open community days. So really excited to be a part of that. And then early in October, we'll have a panel about climate change and the Sustainable Development Goals. And we'll be doing that as part of the Design Philadelphia initiatives. All of these events are free, and we welcome you to come and join in the part and participate and join in the festivities.
2: Sounds amazing. And if anybody is listening and they would love to be more active with Global Philadelphia, how can they do that?
3: Very simple. They can go to our website and hook into the newsletter, just pop in their email, and then you'll receive plenty of news about what we're doing and different things that you might want to be invited to. I also urge you to take a regular look at our website. 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
2: I absolutely love it. Thank you so much for sharing this information. 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
3: Sure. So it's globalphiladelphia.org, and then you put in World Heritage City Celebration and you'll get right to that page. And I promise you, you'll have a fun time. We have international performances that night. We have a great time with our honoree. It is not your run-of-the-mill business meeting. It's a whole lot more than that. And among other things, it's a great opportunity to reconnect with civic leaders right as the fall begins.
2: Absolutely love it. Thank you so much for taking the time to join us today on the Midday Break Room.
3: It's a pleasure, Tiffany, and I thank you.
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2: Joining us now is Dr. Nola Haynes. Dr. Nola Haynes, of course, is a former member of the Biden-Harris administration. She worked in the State Department there, and she joins us to talk about the war in Iran and what is happening with our allies, both there and around the world. Dr. Haynes, good morning.
3: Good morning, Solomon. How are you?
2: I'm good. How are you?
3: You know, I'm blessed and highly favored, getting ready for a TED Talk.
2: Yeah, okay. All right. Well, we're getting a preview. Oh, this is great. I love it. I love it. Congratulations. So we got to talk about Oman. Now, Oman is a country on one side of the Strait of Hormuz. Iran is on the other side of the Strait of Hormuz. What has been our relationship with the country of Oman?
3: Well, for the last 200 years, it's been pretty great until Donald J. Trump has come along and demanded they do what we want them to do and how we want them to do it.
2: Mm. And so with the Strait of Hormuz, it is it's a key waterway. And prior to this war, which started in February, we had free access and everybody did to the Strait of Hormuz. Is that correct?
3: Mm-hmm. Yes. So right now, and to be clear and to continue to give people kind of visual of the region and why Oman is important is because the Strait of Hormuz kind of flows through their waterways.
2: Mm-hmm.
3: This is why Oman is strategically important, not just because it's next to Iran. It's because it's involving the Strait of Hormuz. And we've gone over there and made a complete and utter mess.
2: Mm.
3: And we have to kind of run it back a little bit, starting with Pete Hegseth just believing magic believing, I think that's his way of strategizing, is just magic, thinking that we were going to go in there, that we were so big and bad and so effective. And in many ways, you know, military critiques of Iran will say that there were some military successes, but he did not think that we would have to strategize to think about not having some sort of control over the Strait of Hormuz.
2: Mm-hmm.
3: And people need to remember, this is not our business.
2: Mm.
3: The United States has no business in trying to own and operate the Strait of Hormuz.
2: Mm-hmm. Yeah. And yet here we are with the president repeatedly saying all kinds of stuff. And it just seems to me, and maybe you can correct me if I'm wrong, but it seems to me like he says stuff and then you have a whole bunch of people around him who try to make this stuff true when it's not.
3: Yeah. Yeah. And you know, that's part of this dangerous snowball that keeps growing and growing and growing. You know, there's this pattern with Trump. He says the thing and then his sycophants say, oh, no, he was kidding. He was joking. OK, but now we're at the second time you're threatening Oman.
2: Right.
3: So that's also supposed to be a joke, too. No, it should be taken as a credible threat, right? And we are dangerously close to some Article 2 UN Charter waters in terms of, you know, using threat of force against another state's territory.
2: Mm-hmm.
3: It's just not done. And this rhetoric does not work. And I don't know about the 2-3 people he has around him, because I honestly don't know who's running the country at this point.
2: Mm.
3: They don't tell him the truth. And he thinks that he can just bark orders, he can just say a thing, and it'll happen. And right now, the signal to smaller states is you have to operate the way the U.S. wants you to operate or else.
2: Mm-hmm.
3: Forget your sovereignty. Forget your autonomy.
2: Hmm. So there
3: That's
2: are a
3: dangerous.
2: Number of countries in that region where the United States has bases, the United States has diplomatic ties and military ties to those countries. Those countries have suffered during this war. Are those countries now looking at what's happening with the threats against Oman and reevaluating their relationship with the United States?
3: They have to be, Solomon. I mean, keep in mind, we now have 3 aircraft carriers in the Middle East for the first time since 2003. This is not news that partners and allies want to wake up to in the region, because all of this matters. Like, let's just use travel as an example, right? Let's use tourism as an example. The UAE has been setting itself apart as this kind of futuristic desert fantasy, essentially, right? And who's going to pull up now?
2: I know.
3: Who's going to party in Dubai now? Who's going to party in Abu Dhabi now? Like, all of this is upsetting the region. It's upsetting and driving up costs. The failed policies out of Washington, D.C. has triggered a domino effect that we don't necessarily know what the end game is here, especially when you're threatening Oman, who has the potential to help us get off the off ramp. But I don't see anything good coming from this, Solomon. I'm very worried. I'm very worried.
2: So Oman and Iran have been talking around the Strait of Hormuz. What role has Oman played in trying to negotiate this thing between Iran and the U.S.?
3: You broke up for a second.
2: Oh, I said, what role has Oman played in trying to negotiate an end to this?
3: Well, they've been very involved. Again, because Oman has been an ally of the United States for 200 years. And what is happening in the region right now is dangerous for everyone. So we are at a dangerous moment right now with all of our relationships, not just in the Middle East, but also in Europe, Eastern Europe. This war has completely undone the global security system as we know it. And because Washington is ineffective, they don't know how to do this. I can't sit here and offer your audience any sort of what comes next. I don't know. I don't know what comes next. We've talked about China, you know, before. And again, I just see this as another lob towards China and giving them more power and becoming more of the global diplomat because we have ceded that ground.
2: And you know, as I look at China and think about China, I think about Asia in general. One of the things that the president has just done is said that we are going to scale back military exercises with South Korea. And he seemed to kind of blow kisses at Kim Jong-un, who's the dictator of North Korea, as he said that. What do you make of that?
3: It's a mess. Such a mess. Again, I'm still trying to sort it out myself because what is clear is the traditional things that kept us safe at night are shifting.
2: Yeah.
3: Right. The theater has completely changed in the Pacific, especially since our last battle carrier left for the Middle East. Right. This goes back to Trump's obsession with wanting to be a dictator, wanting to so-called be a strong man. And again, doing everything the opposite of being a strong man because he licks these men's boots. In my personal opinion, he licks their boots. And here we are because he is modeling his actions and his moves after brutal dictators. He's not studying the great peacemakers of history. No, he wants to be Kim Jong-un.
2: Yeah.
3: He wants us to fawn all over him the way that they do in North Korea over Kim Jong-un. And it is frightening. It is sick. And honestly, Solomon, we are at a very dangerous point. And right now, to say that the 25th Amendment needs to be talked about very seriously is an understatement.
2: Yeah. And the 25th Amendment, of course, is where the cabinet members can say that the president is unfit for office and remove him, you know, due to that unfit nature. And so the problem is he picked a bunch of sycophants as his cabinet. And so I don't see them doing that.
3: No, you're right. You're right. And, you know, I know that here's the talk here in D.C. You will hear so many Democrats say that they talk to Republicans and privately they say this, that, and the third.
2: Yeah.
3: Okay, we're beyond that.
2: Right.
3: Grow a spine and think about the world your children and your grandchildren and so on are growing up in. Let's talk about the 2,500 people at Tyson that were just let go. Mm-hmm. All of this matters, and all we have domestic issues. We have foreign relation issues.
2: Yeah.
3: This administration is bad at governing, and we are paying a really big material cost.
2: How do you fix it?
3: One of the ways we fix it is to show the world that we are serious about accountability. One of the ways we fix it is to get serious about Donald Trump and get serious about trying to figure out creative ways to get them out of there. Because here's the thing, Solomon, we are not talking about normal times.
2: Right.
3: Therefore, the solutions cannot be normal. The way that this administration wiggles in and out of the law, the way that they find gray areas, I need those brilliant legal minds to be thinking about these gray areas. What happens when the enemy is within? What happens then? What does that look like? Because that's where we are.
2: Yeah. And so you talked about the domestic issues, and I feel like, you know, these things flow from each other. So we have domestic issues because we have foreign issues, and we have foreign issues because we have domestic issues. How does what happens with our allies and the president's threats against our allies, how do those things affect us domestically?
3: Oh, my goodness. I mean, just let's just use a culture. Let's just use culture as an example, because all the different sectors, security, finance, you know, politics, let's use culture as an example.
2: Okay.
3: Let's talk about NABJ. Let's talk about the thumbs down with Stephen A. Smith. It matters to the point where not only did that culture moment happen, but it was then followed up by a Iran style Lego video. Think about that, Solomon. I don't know if you saw that video.
2: I did. It was great.
3: You know what I'm saying?
2: Yeah, it's very well done.
3: But my point being,
2: yes,
3: this is a way to communicate culturally now. Mm-hmm. And Iran has been integral in making that style of communication a thing.
2: Mm-hmm.
3: You see the relationship there? Like, people may not think about it in that way, but the first time I saw that video, I was like, oh my God, look what Iran did.
2: Yeah.
3: You know, not to say that that creator is inspired by it, but we're paying more attention to that style of video because of the Iran Lego trap videos is what I'm getting at.
2: Mm.
3: So it all matters. It all ties together. And at the end of the day, it all matters and ties together, because ineffective governance is ineffective governance. If you can't govern at home, I'm pretty sure you cannot govern abroad.
2: Mm. That's Dr. Nola Haynes. She's a former adjunct senior fellow for the Technology and National Security Program at the Center for a New American Security, served in the Biden-Harris administration as a member of the International Security Advisory Board at the U.S. Department of State. Dr. Haynes, I want to thank you so much for joining us this morning on WQRT.
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4: I'm very excited to welcome to this program Lady Dani Mordonich, a Philadelphia-based urban forager, herbal educator, and the proprietress of Landed Gentris Handcrafted Herbals. Lady Dani teaches communities how to identify and use edible and medicinal wild plants hiding in plain sight on sidewalks, parks, and in vacant lots. Joining us today to talk about the many places that healing can come from and the upcoming Healing in the Garden Art, Plants, and Medicine event at Bartram's Garden next Saturday, August 29th. Let's welcome to Evening Words for the first time, Lady Dani. Lady Dani, welcome to Evening Words.
5: Thank you, Dr. Peterson. Thanks for having me.
4: It's great to have you on. Tell us a little bit about your journey, Lady Dani. How does someone come to a life of being a forager and an herbalist and a healer?
5: In my case, it was absolutely not a planned thing. After I lost my father in 2016, my father had been a small game hunter, fisherman, had been very attached to the land.
4: Mm-hmm.
5: I was the complete opposite. Mm-hmm. I was, you know, the girl out getting mani-pedis, drinking my body weight in Prosecco, and seriously not interested in this at all. Mm-hmm. And then after he passed, my brother and my mother were dealing with their grief, so they were of absolutely no help to me. Mm-hmm. So I wanted to connect with him, and I wanted to go back to the land. But not knowing how to do this, I thought going out into the woods by myself as a Black woman was not the safest thing to do. Mm. So I found Lynn Landis and Wild Beauties of Philly, and I went out with them, and something clicked pretty much immediately. And I went to every session that they had, and I just kept going and going. And finally, after a year and a half, Lynn said, you know, you're out here all the time. You should be leading these tours. And that's pretty much what started, and I've just been going ever since.
4: So how does one forage in a city like Philadelphia? I mean, is it really true that there are wild plants growing all around us that we can use for medicinal purposes?
5: Okay, yeah, absolutely. I mean, so many people have gotten into the urban agriculture thing.
4: Yes.
5: And that's wonderful, but you know what? You have to actively go out and do that and plant. Mm-hmm. Whereas foraging, it just happens. Mm-hmm. These are weeds that pop up in your window boxes. These are the things that most people are pulling out of their urban gardens mm-hmm. that are just there. I mean, wood sorrel, which is the one that kind of looks like clover because it's got three leaves, mm-hmm. but instead of being round, they're heart-shaped. Mm-hmm. That makes a great faux version of lemonade because it's got that lemony flavor.
4: Wow.
5: And if you ever run out of lemon, if you're making fish or chicken, mm-hmm. and you want something that has that lemon sharpness, mm-hmm. that's popping out everywhere.
4: Wow.
5: Especially right now.
4: Wow. And so
5: it's that easy.
4: It's that easy. When you are doing these tours, though, you're teaching people how to identify these different plants that are all around us?
5: Yes, how to identify it. Some things are easier than others, but things like wood sorrel, things like clover, I'm not only showing you how to find them, mm-hmm. I'm showing you the easier places it is to find them, how to get them safely, how to prepare them and to use them, mm-hmm. whether that's medicinally or whether you're going to eat them.
4: Talk to us a little bit about the balance of the kind of work that you do in the community and the accessibility and affordability of it in the context of like our current crazy healthcare system, right? Because there are hundreds of thousands of Pennsylvanians who very soon, if not already, will no longer be able to afford healthcare. I'm not saying people should not have healthcare. I'm just saying there'll be some people who won't be able to afford it. There are lots of studies that suggest that for some conditions, folks, not just in our community, but across this nation are overprescribed by, synthetic drugs. How do you draw the balance between the kind of work that you do and some of the challenges that people see in our healthcare system that may give them more affinity for learning from you?
5: Well, I mean, my day job is I work in medical media, so I know very much there is a balance. Mm-hmm. But one of the things that I encourage is if you start with foraging, you're getting a bunch of things at one time. Mm-hmm. One is you're getting outside. So you're exposed to fresh air, sunshine, the elements. Mm. Number two, you're getting exercise because you're walking, you're bending, you're stretching. Number three, because Cornell did a study in 2015 and showed that even if you're spending 20 minutes in green spaces, natural green spaces, it lowers your stress levels. Mm. It helps to lower your blood pressure, and it just makes you feel much more positive about your own sense of self. Mm. So all of these help to just benefit your psyche. And that's before you even pick anything. Mm. And then once you start picking and consuming any of these things, you're adding new and different things to your gut biome. Mm. When you talk about certain cultures, in some cases, they were having like 200, 300 different things in their guts. Mm. Cherokee have about 80 different things in their gut biome. Mm. Average Americans, less than a third of that.
4: Wow.
5: So you're introducing more and diverse things into your gut biome. And now we're finding out that having those diverse things into your gut is what helps with everything from your physical health to your mental health. And that's really important, especially in our community.
4: Isn't that what the whole macrobiotics trend is supposed to be all about? Are there people making millions of dollars off of these different supplements and things based upon that science?
5: Yeah. And if you're just going out and finding things and see the thing, I think I have the hardest part for me trying to get people into it is people get squeamish and, oh, you're picking it off the sidewalk. Oh, like, you know, what about dog pee? I always say dog urine washes off. The chemicals that you're getting that are sprayed on conventional stuff that you're buying at the supermarket, let me tell you, no dog has ever given me salmonella or any of this other stuff that you're hearing about FDA recalls now. So,
4: yeah, that part is actually really, really important. For Saturday's event on August 29th at Bartram's Garden, do people have to register for it? Is it a fee? Is it free? How's that part working? Then I want to dive into the actual participants in the panel.
5: Okay. Unless something changes and they may open up some more tickets, from what I understand, it may be sold out at this point. It is a free event.
4: Okay.
5: But what I would suggest is go to the site, see if you can still register for it. Mm-hmm. It's Saturday, August 29th from 11 to 1. And I'm just a participant on the panel because this was originally something that was started. It's called Healing in the Garden, Arts, Plants, and Medicine at Bartram's Garden. It was originally started by Terrence Gore, who's a dancer and an artist, and he originally started doing this when he had a lot of side effects and physical complications and was partially paralyzed as side effects from HIV. Mm-hmm. And he started going into art as his way of kind of rehab. Mm-hmm. And he does a lot of art with things that he found at Bartram's, like natural pieces and woods and leaves and things. And so he's going to be talking about that along with Dr. Frederick Douglass Burton, who has the Burton Wellness and Injury Center. Mm-hmm. And then that's going to be moderated by Macon Scott, who is the host of Pulse for WHYY. So we're going to have a big conversation about how plants and health and healing all tie in together. And then I'm going to lead a short foraging walk. It's more of a introduction to talk about the plants that are there and some of the benefits of the plants that are there at Bartram's that you can use.
4: Folks, I hate to promote an event that might be sold out, but you go to Bartram's Gardens website, Bartram's Garden website, and see if you can still get registration for this either sold out or nearly sold out program. Lady Danny, talk a little bit about some of the different teas and different things that you are more sort of curated specifically by you that are medicinal and that you think or have found to be have properties that really maintain and sustain people's health.
5: Well, I just like to introduce people to things that they can access very easily themselves. I do sell some tinctures and things that are on my site, but really what I like to do is workshops where I can introduce people to things so that the ownership is on you to just go out and find these things. Because things like plantain, which you're stepping on all the time. If you don't know what it looks like, I'm not talking about Caribbean banana. I'm talking about it's a weed that grows out of the sidewalk. It's flat down. And then sometimes when it grows in the summer, you'll see the long stalk pop out of the center. It's got the little seeds on it, if you know what I mean. If you don't, look it up in Wikipedia or any of those things, you'll see what I mean. But if you've ever seen the front label of Metamucil, they actually have a picture of it.
4: Yes, I know
5: exactly what you're talking about. There you go. It's one of those plants that people step on all the time. But if you realize that one plant is so fantastic for a number of things, the seeds themselves can you can dry them and grind them and then mix a tablespoon of that with 2 tablespoons of water. And it's got a gelatinous property and you can use that as a faux vegan egg replacement. It's also great for lowering blood pressure. In fact, if you have too much of it, you have to worry about that issue where you go to stand up and you might like get a little woozy because it can lower your blood pressure so much. It can also staunch bleeding. It can also, if you are out somewhere and you've got a deep cut, you can just chew it up as a spit poultice and put it on and it will stop the bleeding. If you are having a fungal infection, it's got antifungal properties in it. So you can do a foot bath in that and it will help treat that, which is a lot easier and cheaper than any of the drugs that they'll get you to treat fungal infections because they are toxic to your liver. And if anybody has ever taken those, you know, the first thing that doctors will tell you when you're on those is not to drink alcohol. Because it goes against issues with your liver. Not to mention, it will help clear up mucus in your lungs.
4: That's people a lot of uses.
5: I mean, it's seriously, if there's only one plant that you go away knowing that should be it.
4: And it's called also, a plantain?
5: Plantain.
4: Plantain. Okay. Okay.
5: Yes. Okay. Mm-hmm. It's also fantastic for just bites and scrapes. You can dry it and then put that with it. The calculation is 4 parts oil and 1 part wax will make a salve that you can use and just make it up and rub it on your skin, and it will help with bites. If you get mosquito bites, if you get scratches, scrapes, any of those things, it will help for healing.
4: Lady Danny, I'm looking at a picture of this on my computer right now, and this is everywhere. I know exactly what this is, where this is, and what you're talking about. We're unfortunately, we're almost out of time here. And folks, if you want to learn more about this, you can go to the website and look up some of these things on your own. The website is landedgentress.com. That's landedgentress.com. And you have lots of videos, a lot of free things right there. But Lady Danny, when are we going to have the book? When are we going to have the Lady Danny book with all these things in it?
5: Right now, I'm in other people's books. I haven't had time because I still work full time to write my own. But if you're interested, just follow me on Instagram. I'm LadyDanny1 on Instagram. And I do videos about plants and things all the time, especially local plants that you can find in season, what they do. And I give great pictures of them so you can actually see what they can be used for. And then just start small. Just start using these in your everyday life. Even if it's only one plant, that's one less thing you got to buy at CVS.
4: Mm-hmm. The website is landedgentress.com. The event is coming up on August 29th. It's called Healing in the Garden, Art, Plants and Medicine. Is at Bartram's Garden, not this Saturday, but next Saturday, August 29th. Lady Danny, I've heard so much about you. It's great to have you on the show. I hope you'll come back on and teach us more about some of the great work you're doing for your clients and in our community. We really appreciate you taking time out of your schedule tonight to join us here on Evening Words.
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1: Always happy to welcome to this program Dr. Jason Johnson, professor of politics and journalism in the School of Global Journalism and Communications at Morgan State University, author of the book Political Consultants and Campaigns, One Day to Sell, and political analyst for MS Now, amongst many, many other things. Dr. Johnson, welcome back to the program.
2: And a proud member of the winning chapter of this year's NABJ, the number one college NABJ chapter was Morgan State. I'm very proud. I give more credit to the students than me, but yes.
1: Give it up for Morgan State. Give it up for Morgan State winning I didn't even know those things exist, but I am also glad that we can talk about something happening at NABJ aside from the thumbs down awards, Dr. Johnson.
2: Oh, yeah.
1: So, but listen, before we jump into that, you wrote a piece earlier this year called Trump's Exclusion of Moore and Polis from Governor's Event is a New Low, even for him. I knew you would know about this, but yeah. We did a headline and highlight. I think you may have heard it in the green room here, but we did a headline and highlight about the $7.5 billion in grants that this administration robbed the state of Maryland of as this president continues his vendetta against Governor Wes Moore. You wrote about that, though, that National Governors Association snub. Talk about that piece before we jump into the NABJ.
2: All of this stuff is connected, right? It's all sort of, you know, authoritarianism mixed with crony capitalism, mixed with racism. You know, we saw this during the first Trump administration where, you know, he wouldn't send ventilators to states that didn't vote for him. In the middle of a global pandemic. Remember, he was like, I don't want to send it here. I don't want to send it there.
1: Right.
2: You know, the Republican governor of Maryland at the time had to ask his wife to use her connections to have a ventilator sent. I think it was from Korea. Right. Wow. So Trump's hatred against.
1: And Hogan was a Republican, right?
2: Yes. Hogan was a Republican.
1: Wow.
2: Well, but they literally, if I remember correctly, they couldn't because Maryland didn't vote for Trump. Trump did not want to send. You know, federal resources that had ventilators to the state of Maryland. And they didn't want to send it to New York and everything else. And Hogan had to Hogan brought out the National Guard because he was legitimately afraid that Trump would use the army to interdict the flight and steal the ventilators to get to other states.
1: Wow.
2: That happened in Maryland like six years ago.
1: Wow.
2: So what you see happening now with the attacks on federal government employees, right? Yeah. With DOGE. 350,000 women, black women alone, lost their jobs through the federal government. 350,000. Mm. About 650,000 black women left the workforce in 2025, right? So you see these sort of attacks. And in a state like Maryland and Northern Virginia, where the vast majority of the upper middle class are not just government employees, but people indirectly associated with government, right? Because you've got contractors, right? People who do data entry, people who do all sorts of work like that. It is a direct attack on the state of Maryland, on black people, on black women specifically. They want to defund the black economy. So you have a state with some of the wealthiest, most educated black people in the country, PG County, Montgomery County.
1: It literally is that. It is that. One of the wealthiest black communities in the country. Yes.
2: Right. And so these attacks by the Trump administration are not surprising. So I say all that to say, you got to earlier this year and Trump disinvited Jared Polis in Colorado and Wes Moore from the Governors Association dinner at the White House. His justification for blocking Moore was he thought he was foul-mouthed.
1: Wow.
2: But that's a quote.
1: Wow.
2: And, you know, the Governors Association decided they weren't going to go to some events, whatever. What happened with Polis was worse. Polis is an openly gay man. He's a former congressman, governor of Colorado. And Trump basically said he didn't want Polis there, one, because he's queer. I mean, he's not going to say that out loud, but you know that was the president's intention.
1: Yep.
2: GLAAD has like a running tally of anti-LGBT policies by this administration. You can literally go, it's a daily tally of things that this administration does. But he told Polis that unless he commuted Tina Peters, who had been convicted for 9 years in jail for trying to overturn the 2020 election, the 2024 election, that he would remove NASA and the Space Force from the state of Colorado. And Jared Polis caved. So this is...
1: Wow.
2: The list of petty, authoritarian, mafia-style threats that have been carried out by this administration against governors and senators who don't bend to their will will fill several books if we're allowed to have those at some point in the future.
1: Yeah, that's not actually an overstatement either. Wow, that's actually a little bit mind-boggling even for me. The level of pettiness, and I know this guy is petty, but man, that is that's pretty deep. Let's talk a little bit about the National Association for Black Journalists. Dr. Johnson, you were there for a few days. Talk about what it was like. I love the energy of NABJ, but for folks who've never been there, what's it like to attend the National Association of Black Journalists conference?
2: So here's the thing for everybody to understand, right? When we think of

0: And so they have conventions every single year. They pick a different city. They pick a different state. Usually during election years, they will have presidential candidates do forums. There's,
1: it was a little bit of a disaster for the last time Trump was there. Yes, yes.
0: Whew. Which plays a role in what happened last weekend.
1: Okay.
0: But they'll have training. They'll have media outlets show up there, you know, to say, look at your reel and give you feedback. People get hired there. It's great for networking. So I will also say one of the kind of hidden things that happens at AWJ, which is really great, is there will often be television or film screenings mm-hmm. at NABJ. Mm-hmm. So studios, I remember in 2017, 2018, NABJ in New Orleans, I moderated a panel on Black Lightning when they were just about to launch
1: EW. Amazing. Right? Yeah.
0: And this year, there was a screening of clips, exclusive, never before seen clips of Children in Blood and Bone.
1: Wow. Which was
0: in January. So
1: how did that look? Were you able to see that? Because there's been a lot of controversy around that film, Dr. No. Johnson. Okay.
0: So first off, I know backstory to that now. I know all the tea on that.
1: We might need that tea, but go ahead.
0: Yeah, that's gonna be, we'll do that on a separate show. I can tell you the whole.
1: Yeah, we're gonna have you back to talk about Endemic because she has disavowed this adaptation. I want the story, but we have too much to get into this segment. Go ahead.
0: It was fantastic, and I say this, and this is one of the great things, right? You're doing this in front of journalists, so it's people are gonna report on it. Mm. I'll be honest. When I saw the first Children of Blood and Bone screener, when I saw the first trailer, I was like, look, I'm gonna go see it, right? It's a black movie, it's action, it's fancy, it's my thing. Yeah. But I was like, it didn't really strike me. When I saw the clips from the movie mm-hmm. at screening, I was like, oh, yo, this looks fantastic.
1: Wow.
0: And I will tell you, I believe Every straight black woman and queer black man in that room, when Damson Idris came out on screen, I heard a gasp. The lights of,
1: but there's still people mad that he's not the new Black Panther. There's still people who are mad that he's not the new Black Panther.
0: And when you see this clip, you're like, well, what the heck were they thinking? Because the man was spellbound. Wow. It was about a 3-minute clip, and it was I won't tell.
1: No spoilers.
0: It was amazing.
1: Okay.
0: It was amazing. Wow. Like, you're going to want to go see this movie. And I'll add to this, because I think this is a key thing also.
1: Let me just tell our listeners, Children of Blood and Bone is it's a series, but the first book was a phenom. A black woman wrote it. It is a sci-fi, Afrofuturistic kind of novel, a very quick read. She shot to fame, like Tonight Show fame. Literally, she was on the Tonight Show about this book. And then she finished the series. There have been some mixed things about the other books in the series, but that first one is a classic, and it's been adapted into a film. And there's a lot of controversy about her now saying she disavows the adaptation. Clips of the adapted film were shown at NABJ, and this is what Dr. Johnson is talking about. I just want to catch our audience up, because sometimes we talk a little fast here, Doc. Go ahead.
0: And so one of the great things is the star of the movie, Thuso Mbede. I always call her Thuto. I've actually met her before when they were filming Blood and Bone. I was in Cape Town, South Africa last year, and I met some of the cast.
1: It's an incredible cast.
0: I mean, like Viola Davis and Idris and Chidi, and I mean, Regina King, like. You name them.
1: It's a Black Panther level cast. It is a Black Panther movie level cast. It is. Yes.
0: I will. It's funny you said it, James. It is everybody who missed Black Panther was like, I'm getting in on this one, right? Like, that's clearly what it is. Everyone who missed Black Panther was, or either they were too busy or they weren't big enough at the time, whatever. They're like, I ain't missing out on this one.
1: That's right.
0: It literally is a phenomenal cast.
1: Mm-hmm.
0: A ridiculously mm-hmm. phenomenal
1: mm-hmm.
0: cast.
1: Mm-hmm.
0: But one of the great things about it, so Gina Prince-Bythewood was there, and look, you know, beyond the lights, I mean, you've probably seen every Gina Prince-Bythewood, you know, The Secret of Bees.
1: Yeah.
0: She's done like a ton of stuff.
1: Yeah.
0: But what's great is because everybody there is a journalist, the stars and the actors, they feel really comfortable.
1: Mm-hmm. Mm-hmm.
0: So it doesn't have to turn into like a Q&A. They just sit there and chill with you for like an hour,
1: mm-hmm.
0: talking, taking pictures. You know, it's like, hey, there's some 23-year-old kid comes up to you. You know that she's just trying to get a quote for the spokesman newspaper back at her university. So there's a real openness to it. I've met some incredible people. I met Stuart Scott at NABJ, standing behind him in the cafeteria.
1: Wow.
0: You know, I met Jemele Hill through other people, but like, anyone who you can think of that you respect in the industry is generally there. Mm-hmm. Ethan Thomas, David Dent.

0: Damon Young, mm-hmm. just fantastic people.
1: Mm-hmm. You know, it's a great gathering. Now, unfortunately, just like what happened when Trump showed up that year, this year, what's been all over the news is the recent president, Aaron Haynes, talking about speaking truth to power, not just in reference to the Thumbs Down Awards, but yeah. in general, in terms of her vision for what the NABJ has to be going forward. I mean, we've had Aaron Haynes on this program, you all. I love yeah. Aaron Haynes as a journalist yeah. and as leader of the NABJ. I really do. But talk a little bit about how did you experience that awards ceremony?
0: So I'll put it to you like this, to put this in context, and I think your audience will understand this reference. In the most positive way possible, Aaron Haynes to the NABJ is what Kwesi Mfume did for the NAACP back in the 90s.
1: That is strong. That's strong.
0: Yes.
1: Yeah, yeah. That's a strong yes. endorsement. But explain what you mean for folks yeah. who don't know what Kwesi brought to the NAACP.
0: Those who don't remember, when Kwesi, you know, took over the NAACP in the 90s, It basically, for certainly Gen X people and millennial people, was like the NAACP hadn't felt like it had done anything in a while. Mm-hmm. It always felt like whenever something terrible happened, there would be a panel of NAACP leaders and they would give a speech and they would talk and pastors would lock arms. And then we would just wait for the next instance of police brutality or massive discrimination or black people would be referred to by jelly beans. You know, it wasn't doing anything proactive. It was only reactive. Mm-hmm. And then if Mfume comes in, you know, kicking the door, waving a 4-4 and shaking tables, and suddenly everybody's like, oh, okay. Right. The NAACP is doing something.
1: Right.
0: That's what Aaron Haynes has been, right? He has come into the organization and revitalized it after several years of some serious internal complaints. There were many complaints in the organization after Trump was invited in 2024. It was a disastrous panel. There was no news created from it because Trump behaved the way he did. There were many members who were like, why is he even here given the hostility that he's shown? Mm-hmm. You know, he's not a good interview because he's not a good faith actor. So there was a lot of internal consternation in the organization. And then in 2025, every year or most years of the existence of NABJ, they will do a thumbs down award, right? Mm-hmm. They give honors to outlets for doing great work, but then they'll pick a couple and they'll say, hey, thumbs down. What you did this year was not good for journalism, was not good for black people and black people in journalism, et cetera, et cetera. So after the Trump debacle, then in 2025, they didn't even give a thumbs down award. And you had a lot of other members who were like, you're trying to tell me in 2025, there's not one media organization that would deserve. So a lot of that leadership was voted out.
1: Are you interpreting that lack of a thumbs down in 2025 as some kind of capitulation to the particular political moment? I'm just asking for your interpretation of it.
0: I think it was a reflection of some members of leadership being concerned about backlash. But the membership was like, hey, if we can't call people out for doing the wrong thing, then what are we doing? That's why I think a lot of that leadership was voted out and Aaron Haynes was voted in.
1: So we're at the awards, we're thinking about this broader context of NABJ and the new leadership under Aaron Haynes, which again, I'm editorializing here, but I definitely support Aaron in this work. I've known Aaron for a long time, and I do think she's the right leader. I'm not casting any aspersions about previous leadership, but I think she is the right leader for this time for NABJ. But what's circulated on social, Dr. Johnson, has been her remarks about that have been connected to the thumbs down piece, and I just want to talk about some of the people on that list and get your analysis. And let's start where it's easy, and let's start with the Washington Post. So the Washington Post earned a thumbs down. For folks, you know, we talked a little bit about this yesterday, but just to be clear, the Washington Post is now owned by Jeff Bezos. There's been some clearing of the newsrooms there. But you understand this better from the journalistic perspective, Dr. Johnson. Help us understand what has been your assessment and analysis of what's happened to the Washington Post under the leadership of Jeff Bezos that warranted the thumbs down from the NABJ.
0: Well, I mean, I can talk about how the Washington Post treated Karen Atiyah. Like that's a cool example.
1: I'm familiar with that story. Share it, please. Yes.
0: You know, Karen Atiyah is a journalist and a columnist. I think she might have been the only black female columnist, opinion columnist left at the Washington Post.
1: And a brilliant thinker, incisive on race and culture and politics.
0: Yeah. Race, culture, international relations. I mean, Karen Atia, in addition to being a professional colleague, like, I am a fan of her work. Like, her work is fantastic. Yeah. And she was fired for exercising her free speech rights. She was writing about the assassination of Charlie Kirk. And there was a desire at that time to shut down anything that wasn't falling within a certain kind of orthodoxy. And she was fired, and then had to fight through all sorts of negotiations. So again, you know, above and beyond the massive layoffs, above and beyond the removal of, I believe they basically got rid of their entire sports section and then farmed it out, to another outlet. The Washington Post began to purge African-American and non-white perspectives, from the outlet. So I understand why they would get a thumbs down. You got, I think it was Juwan McCoy,
1: yep.
0: Who owns several television radio stations around Indianapolis. And there's all sorts of complaints about his treatment of staff and employees and firing and layoffs and everything else like that. I think what's important for people to understand to get the larger context, as you're sort of alluding to, is organizations and outlets can get a thumbs down from the NABJ for bad behavior and bad journalism and bad management of their institution of journalism. It's not ideological, right? Because you can go back, I think it was 2006 or 2007, the NABJ gave a thumbs down to BET.
1: Well earned.
0: Yeah, for failing to, like, I think they failed to cover Coretta Scott King's full funeral, right? Mm. They have given thumbs down to organizations and individuals who have in the past gotten superlatives and who have since gotten superlatives. Mm-hmm. It's not a permanent scarlet letter. And so I think what's important for people to understand is while the Stephen A. Smith of it all may be worthy of clicks and a lot of information and kind of back and forth, this is not uncommon. This is something they've done the vast majority of years for the last 35, 40 years. And he was included. He wasn't the only black man included, because you had Juwan McCoy, but also he was included in a slate of outlets that were specifically looked at for their failures in the last year.
1: Yeah, and I want to get to go back to Stephen A. Smith, but his crimes can't be comparable to Barry Weiss's impact on CBS News. I mean, of the legacy media institutions on this list, and of the different sort of platforms, I mean, CBS News, I think, is the biggest one to get that thumbs down, but it also is one of the ones that has changed irrevocably over the last, what, 8 to 12 months. From your perspective, Jason, what has been Barry Weiss's impact on CBS News?
0: Primarily incompetence. and that's the biggest takeaway that people in the press and media can say. And you know how this game goes. Folks are afraid because everybody white-knuckling it to keep their jobs, right? Yep. And so there's a way in which everyone tries to be really careful because you don't know who you're going to have to ask for a job, or et cetera, et cetera. But the prevailing sentiment from both within and outside of that organization, from Scott Pelley at 60 Minutes to Keith Olbermann's commentary to leaked documents and everything else like that, is it's not being run well. Mm-hmm. And so when you are running an organization into the ground, right, the CBS Nightly News has tanked since Weiss has taken over. So when you do that, and then you slap on the sort of right-wing ideology that's now being infused into the reporting, well, that's a double whammy, right? Because it's like, you can run something well and be conservative, right? Like, that's not a crime. Yeah. But you're running it poorly, and you're trying to become the water boy, essentially, for this authoritarian regime. Now we got problems. Mm. And then you can go into a more granular level, the large number. I mean, we saw the viral videos of people saying last summer, people saying earlier this year, why does it seem like in all these purges and cuts that only the people of color are losing their jobs?
1: Yeah.
0: Only the black journalists, the black writers, the black producers, and non-black or non-people of color are being reassigned. Mm-hmm. But black and brown people were being told to leave. Mm. And I credit this. Look, I'm not on the board, right? I don't research these things. Mm. But the outlets that receive the thumbs down, there's a process. It's not just a bunch of people getting together and being like, hey, you know, who do we have in the slam book this week, right? No, this is like, they got to research this stuff in order to make, and that's why there are statements attached to every single outlet. So when you go again to Stephen A. Smith, you're like, look, this guy has a major audience and has repeatedly said unprofessional, incorrect, and uninformed things about women of color and about politics in general. Mm. And that's not about being a conservative. That's about, you can't get on the air and say Jasmine Crockett doesn't do anything. Mm-hmm. Dude,
1: and he did say this, right?
0: And he did.
1: Yeah.
0: He's like, I don't think she does anything. Like, I'm sorry. You get on the air and this matters. And I'm saying this because this is a big thing for me.
1: Yes. Yeah.
0: I go on with Clay Kane on Sirius XM Satellite Radio. I go on, you know, now with you.
1: Yeah.
0: I go on radio stations all the time. I have a general MO of, I don't really talk about other Black journalists, right? Mm-hmm. I really do try and keep things in-house. You see on my YouTube channel, Dr. Jason Johnson, I talk about reports and news. I stay away from the sort of clickbaity, gossipy thing. I don't need to do that. It's not important. There's other people who can do that. But to that end, when Stephen A. Smith decides to do, you know, half an episode talking about why Joy Reid was fired, what are we doing here?
1: Yeah.
0: That's incredibly unprofessional.
1: Yeah.
0: Right? I mean, like, objectively, it's unprofessional, right? Like, we're talking about Barry Weiss because we're saying, hey, there are lots of reports of poor management.
1: Yeah.
0: That's news, right?
1: Mm-hmm. Mm-hmm.
0: But talking about why somebody got fired and then attacking them and the numerous, I mean, the receipts, you can, there are excellent works by Michael Harriet's Contraband Camp, which won Best Substack of the Year at NABJ this year. He has a whole article. There are receipts on the things that Stephen A. Smith talked about and the history of why that award was given to him amongst these other people. You can see what D.L. Hughley has printed. If you're not going to use your microphone responsibly, then organizations like this have an obligation to say something.
1: Is Stephen A. Smith a journalist, Jason? I mean, he was a journalist when he covered a beat here in Philadelphia. Is he a journalist now?
0: I think so, okay. Because I think that the term journalism can have a really, really wide umbrella. And I say that I am faculty in a school of journalism, you know, at Morgan State University. So I think he's a journalist. It's funny. There was a recent conversation with him and Michael Wilbon, because Michael Wilbon was saying, like,
1: you're not a journalist. Yeah.
0: You know, and they were kind of arguing back and forth on it. Because, again, I consume the work of other people. But I think he is. But here's the thing. Journalism can be anything from a doctor who provides analysis, right, who comes on as an expert.
1: Right.
0: It could be Charles Coleman, who's a legal analyst. It can be Wajaha Ali, who's like a cultural analyst. Like, there's lots of different ways that you can operate as a journalist. I'm a subject matter expert in political science. I have a doctorate in political science, but I also do cultural commentary. I also host, right? So all of those things can fall under the umbrella of journalism. But no matter where you fall, right, whether you're an influencer, whether you're this, that, the other, you have an obligation to be responsible about what you say.
1: Mm-hmm.
0: And if you say things that are incorrect, then take responsibility for them and correct them. But you can't keep doing wrong things over and over again and then hide behind, like, I'm a journalist, I'm a commentator, or just beat your head up against it.
1: Yeah, I mean, we're about out of time here, Doc. But I know that Stephen A. promised a response. I haven't seen it yet. I'm not really looking for it either. But you did. Does he have a defense for himself? Because I think the receipts are there that he has attacked Black women and women of color in his commentary.
0: Yeah. I mean, his commentary, his response is what everybody expected, which is, how dare you? And, you know, I've done all these great things for the organization. And I think I want to center this on the president, Erin Haynes, because I think she said this perfectly in her speech. She's like, look, accountability is not punishment, right? And accountability is not a scarlet letter. If we are in partnership with agencies and institutions and everything else like that, and we cannot identify the ways in which they fall short, then these aren't partnerships with the NABJ. It's basically a bribe.
1: Mm.
0: And she said this in front of executives from the Washington Post, in front of executives from CBS. So that's all it's about. I don't think, if to your point, I don't think Stephen A. Smith, while he may be more famous, Stephen A. Smith is no more immune from criticism than CBS or the Washington Post.
1: Dr. Jason Johnson is professor of politics and journalism in the School of Global Journalism and Communications at Morgan State University, author of the book Political Consultants and Campaigns, and a political analyst for MS Now. Doc, we always love when you're on this program, and we got to get you back to talk about Children of Bone and that controversy.
0: Oh, yeah.
1: Terry Tillman will be in your inbox soon to figure out when we get back to get that tea. We need that. But we appreciate you taking time out of your busy schedule to join us here tonight. Remind our audience of how to find you on YouTube and other places to get your hot commentary when it drops.
0: Look, easiest thing to do, type in Dr. Jason Johnson on YouTube. It helps my algorithm. It'll take you directly to my YouTube channel. You can also like, subscribe, and share there. I'm also on Instagram on Dr. Jason Politics, but YouTube is where I do my three things. 10 minutes, perfect for being on the treadmill. I break down pop culture, politics, sports, everything that you care to be an informed American citizen, fight back against authoritarianism.
1: Dr. Jason Johnson, thank you, brother. We appreciate you.
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0: Don't take my man, Jolene. This is our tribute to Dolly Parton, who is a wonderful soul, an icon, a huge philanthropist, and just a genuine human being. We will miss her dearly. So we wanted to just come in and make sure we paid that tribute and honor to her, because today many people are mourning her death. However, we're going to get back to some local news and local information. We have our guest, Councilman Isaiah Thomas, who is chair of the Education Committee in City Council here in Philadelphia, and he has been very vocal about his opposition to the school board's facility plan, in particular to close 7 schools. Isaiah Thomas, welcome to Wake Up a Word. It's hard for me to speak. Is he here? Councilman Thomas?
1: I'm sorry, can you hear me?
0: I can hear you now. Welcome to Wake Up a Word. How are you?
1: Thank you for having me. A little technical difficulty, but I appreciate you.
0: Oh, of course. No, we appreciate you. Now, yesterday, I saw you had a post on social media. One, you were bringing your children back to school because all 3 of your children are in school. Congratulations to that. And I think you have your son enter into high school, Isaiah Jr., is that correct?
1: That is correct.
0: It's so fast.
1: Emotional journey.
0: Yes. But you have been very vocal about what's happening. And so for the most part, can you explain to listeners? Because I thought this was a done deal. But you are calling on people to call school board, some of the people on the school board, to see if there is something different that can happen. Can you explain that?
1: Yeah. I mean, so on the facilities plan that was passed, we are now putting ourselves in a position where we're looking at schools like Paul Robeson, Inconel, Parkway Northwest, Parkway, and a couple of other schools as well that's very controversial. But these schools are special admission schools that are doing a phenomenal job. They're having a high graduation rate. They have success around PSSA scores, as well as attendance and climate-related issues. And so the thought process is like, hey, look, let's look at where we are as a district. We clearly have some schools that are struggling, and these schools aren't. Why are we closing schools that work? And I think that's what we're asking the school district to explain, and that's what we're asking the school board to essentially come back to the negotiating table and work with city council as well as other legislators to figure out how can we come up with a plan that makes folks a little more comfortable with the direction that we're heading in.
0: See, that's the I don't understand. Why would I think this has never really been flushed out or detailed or transparent enough for me. And I've been following, but obviously I'm not as intricately involved as you are. Why would there be a plan to close schools that are performing well? I thought the purpose was to close schools that were underperforming, have less attendance, and could not really keep up with the cost of running that school based on the number of enrollment that was in there. Or the facility itself was just so old and decrepit that they really couldn't have a safe environment for kids to learn. Is that not the calculus?
1: That is not the calculus. That might be some of the things that folks say. But when you look at a school like Lincoln, who has, I want to say a 99% graduation rate, 24% special education, mostly black children, the district and the school board, but especially the school board, they see them as disposable. The land is more valuable. And when I say something like that, who's going to offset that narrative by communicating any data, numbers, or statistics that would suggest anything else? Mm-hmm. They'll say that Lincoln Hall's building and Lincoln Hall's enrollment is the problem. Well, the building is the problem because government doesn't put the money into our schools. Mm-hmm. So that's why the building is a problem. Enrollment is the issue because we changed the requirement for special admission schools. So as a parent of a young person who's going into 9th grade, I just went through the special admissions process, and I understand firsthand why some of our special admission schools are facing some of the enrollment challenges that they have, and it's because of the process that we created that has hurt a lot of our, I guess you could say, not top branded special admission schools. So now young people coming out of 8th grade, you can only, it's not like when your children were going to high school. And nowadays young people can only apply to 5 high schools.
0: Really?
1: You only apply to 5. You can't apply to as many schools as you want, like it used to be. You can actually only apply to 5. And when you think about Philadelphia, we both can name the 5 schools that most young people apply to.
0: Central, right.
1: Girls High, Masterman, Engineering,
0: Central,
1: and Science.
0: Right.
1: And then maybe, one random of your choice. But if most of our students in the city of Philadelphia are going to go top heavy and apply to those top schools, which are all phenomenal, and leave schools like Parkway Northwest, Lincoln All, Constitution, and some of our other special admission schools, that puts them in a position where their enrollment is now in jeopardy. So that's the situation that we're facing. We've asked the school board to come back to the negotiating table. And I'm going to be honest with you. I think for me, my disappointment is not just in the school board, but it's also in the citizens of Philadelphia.
0: Why is that? Because sometimes I don't know if people know where they fit in, right? I get that you guys had a call to action, a community town hall, and people are complaining about these things, but it did feel like it was over. It was a done deal. And you're saying maybe not. That's the part that I really want to understand. If the citizens of Philadelphia step up, first of all, step up in the way you think they should, and what does that look like? And if they do, what are the possibilities?
1: So I think the first part of your question is, what does that look like?
0: Mm-hmm.
1: That looks like the same level of activation that we've seen about any issue people care about. When there was a possibility of there being an Uber tax, mm-hmm. I received thousands of emails asking mm-hmm. us not to do an Uber tax. When we are going through other controversial decisions, whether it's the Sixers Arena or safe suggestion sites, you know, people are pretty activated mm-hmm. When it comes to a lot of different issues. ICE, you know, mm-hmm. people are activated. I think when I look at the idea of them possibly closing 17 schools, there might be an information gap, absolutely. But I think the thing that I'm noticing is that those other issues that I talked about, they impact a variety of people. These 17 schools that are going to be closed, unfortunately, they predominantly impact Black children.
0: There it is, right there.
1: And when things impact Black children, it becomes an afterthought. And so, you know, would I like to see some of the activation and activity that I've seen around other issues that might impact a lot of different minority spaces or a lot of different demographics?
0: Mm-hmm.
1: Of course I would. But when you look at the schools that are closing, well, Lincoln Hall is a predominantly Black school.
0: Mm-hmm.
1: Wilberson is a predominantly Black school. Parkway Northwest is a predominantly Black school.
0: Mm-hmm.
1: Parkway West is a predominantly Black school. Overbrook Elementary is a predominantly Black school. So the problem that we're running into, which, you know, as Black people we know, is that because this is a predominantly Black issue, only Black people are going to speak up. And that's unfortunate. Because when other groups, ethnicities, races, religions, you know, however you want to categorize folks, when other folks are going through stuff, Black people always jump in on their fight.
0: You make a good point.
1: We look at this issue right here, you know, I know that the students in the city of Philadelphia are actively engaged in this issue. I know that the unions in the city of Philadelphia are actively engaged in this issue, but it's unfortunate that outside of that, the majority of our city are just social media warriors.
0: I haven't seen the students activate. What ways are they activated, and what ways can we tell other students that they can get in on whatever's going on?
1: We've seen more protests and activity from students than parents.
0: Wow.
1: So let's be very clear about that, right? When we hold rallies, when we're asking people to contact their school board members, right? And, you know, it's no secret that we have an election next year. This should be at the forefront of the election next year.
0: Mm-hmm.
1: I understand we have so many other issues, whether you're talking about pollution or housing or cleaning green or, you know, whatever the issue may be, but it's discouraging that there's a lack of care when it comes to issues related to our children. And I think what's even more disappointing is that we all know how this story is going to end mm-hmm. because we've seen it happen before.
0: Right. So where are we now? Where are we now? Like, right, in this fight, obviously, school has started, right? We have the school board members, the six school board members have voted to close certain facilities. Now, school season is in. School year is in. Are those kids not going to those classes? They've been shuffled other places, correct?
1: No, those young people, those students are actually going to those schools. And some of those schools are scheduled to close at the end of this school year.
0: And okay.
1: So for some students, they went to school on the first day of school, whether it was Monday or Tuesday. They went to school, and those teachers and other folks under the impression that this is the last first day of school for those 17 schools. And that's unfortunate.
0: Mm-hmm.
1: And so that's where we are right now. So it's up to us as Philadelphians to step up, stand up, make sure our voices are heard, let them know that this facilities plan is not the direction we need to go in. And when the primary election comes next year, Philadelphians also need to let their voice be heard then.
0: Yeah.
1: And anybody who's you know, in supportive of this plan, I think Philadelphians should really question whether or not they should support them.
0: You know what? I appreciate something you said. I just wanted to go back to something. You said that the kids for the schools that are, have been decided to close, they have already gone back. And those schools, even though they are back, could close at the end of 2026. So meaning they would have to disrupt their education going into the January, you know, section of the school year and with a new school. So if they do go forward with this, the kids that are actively in these schools right now will have to be shuffled out come January.
1: Absolutely. If I'm a 10th grader at Paul Wilkinson, if I'm a 10th grader at Lincoln Hall, if I'm a 10th grader at Parkway West, Parkway Northwest, Penn Treaty, if I'm a young person at Overbrook Elementary School, this is my last year there, according to the facilities plan.
0: And you say last year, you mean December 2026?
1: No, I mean
0: May.
1: At the end of the school year in June 2027. This will be my last academic year. And so that's alarming, concerning. And when we look at some of the schools on this plan, and then when you look at the criteria for why a school should or shouldn't be closing, it just doesn't make sense. A lot of people in Philadelphia feel like it's a land grab. And when you look at all the other things that's happening in the city of Philadelphia around tickets and the affordability crisis and things of that capacity, you can't blame people for being suspicious, for being cautious about decisions that local government is making.
0: Yeah, well, listen, I thank you for being such an advocate. Just, you know, you have been an activist around this area issue and, of course, other issues. I know we have conversations on one of your bills that you were an activist on that and using what you had, and that's the driving equity bill you'll be talking about throughout the season, because I know I will be with you tomorrow. But I want to thank you so much for your advocacy. Now, if we are to call to action, what should we do right now?
1: So I just think that right now, the best thing people can do is let their voice be heard. You can contact the school board members. There are six of them who voted to close schools. All of their contact information is readily available, including our school board president, Board President Streeter. He's the leader as it relates to closing these facilities. So we encourage people to contact the school board. We encourage people to contact their legislators. We encourage people to contact the mayor. It's very unfortunate that we need the mayor to step in as well, too, to get involved and to be able to say that this plan is not a plan that works for the city of Philadelphia. So any elected official is readily available. We're asking people to just make sure that their voices are heard, but also recognize that this decision lies with the school board, and there are six people who voted to close 17 schools. So they can easily reverse this decision. Nothing is final. But I think every elected official in the city of Philadelphia, especially because we all fund our schools, we should put some skin in the game. I said this on social media, and I'll say it again. If you can tweet or post your opinion about the Sixers trading for Jaylen Brown or signing LeBron James, it's just as easy to tweet or post your position about 17 schools being closed. Sports can't mean more than our children. And it's unfortunate in Philadelphia, that's where we are right now. But I'm going to do everything in my power to make sure that people understand the importance of this issue, to make sure that people understand that the fight is not over, and to push everybody who has some level of influence or power to come out and take a position. It doesn't matter if you're the district attorney. It doesn't matter if you're the city controller. We all have a stake in our children. And we often, as elected officials, communicate our opinion and put our nose in things that has nothing to do with our actual job. And I'm just curious and concerned about the fact that so many elected officials are being quiet when it comes to our children, especially black children in the city of Philadelphia. So I want to say thank you for allowing me to just come on and communicate some of the concerns that I have. But more importantly, I want to say thank you for joining me tomorrow when we begin to talk to young people about driving equality, because everyone knows that, you know, we could not have passed that legislation without you.
0: Oh, well, thank you so much, Councilman Thomas. Thank you for all you're doing in terms of raising the alarm. And I do hope that we have more of an understanding through transparency about why these decisions are made. Are there better decisions to be made? And really, what does the data show? So thanks a lot. We will be those folks who want to continue to advocate for schools not closing, making sure that schools that are high-performing schools schools stay available to families. Please reach out to the school board members, reach out to your local officials, and make your voice known. I think something that he said was so important. I just haven't seen, and other than city council members and certain members and certain people at certain particular, I guess, school board meetings, I really haven't seen the level of activism that I had seen around the Sixers Stadium and some other things where people were organizing sit-ins. And you saw black communities, Asian communities, Latino communities coming together to make sure that this particular section of the city was not going to be encroached on. I do think our kids and education is a big five that needs to be addressed just the same way. We have Cliff on the line. Cliff, you want to join in on the conversation? And thank you for listening to Wake Up a Word.
2: Yeah, Grand Rice, I'm from Connecticut, man. It doesn't make no sense whatsoever. And where's the NAACP? Our sororities and our fraternities dealing with this issue. Collectively, man, they should support this, brother. And the fact that these schools are closing, not only is this relevant to for Philadelphia, but Chicago, they're doing the same thing. And guess what? This is under Democratic leadership. So what the hell is going on? Mm. You know, how are black kids? Put the damn trades back in the school. You know what I'm saying?
0: Yeah.
2: So how many of our schools right now are teaching trades? You know, plumbing, electrician. So all that needs to be put back into our schools. So save these schools. I tell you what, the immigrants, man, the problems, the Democrats got no problem saving the immigrants in Chicago and these other areas. So take that funding and put it back into the school system. Now, does that make a little bit of sense, brother?
0: Well, I think that the school system definitely, anything that you can do to help schools and help them continue to keep producing, especially if they're high performing, should be warranted on how to look at every aspect of our financial budget and see whether or not we can keep that going, because that's, again, one of the big fives that we keep fighting for in terms of our upward mobility, economics, education, healthcare, reasonable and responsible justice practices, and housing. So I keep saying that whatever we keep to keep that going, we need to do that. So thank you for your call. I really do appreciate that. I think we do have a break that we have to go on before we come to our next guest, which is Attorney Beth Grossman. Attorney Beth Grossman will be talking to us and giving us the nuts and bolts of this Act 135 property conservatorship. Some people have thoughts and feelings about it, and I want to understand from her what's the real situation and how can community understand how they can use it to their advantage, if at all possible. When we come back on the other side.

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1: Some of this can't be avoided with regard to heavier traffic generally. I see we've got a normal area of delay caused by an accident of this nature. South on 95 at Route 420. This one's in the left lane in an area from just down from the airport at Bartram Avenue to approaching exit 9. 10 minutes ride there, 95 south. 95 in the city is a much more normal ride. Yes, in double digits these days. Southbound Boulevard, we've got an accident in the right lane at Fox Street to deal with. Schuylkill Expressway is busy but moving well. Lisa Fairfax, Total Traffic.
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2: Be sure to tune in Mondays and Fridays for the most current traffic and weather reports brought to you in part by Jefferson. 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

0: Welcome back to Wake Up with Word. I am your host, standing in for Solomon Jones, Keir Bradford Gray, and I hope that you are having a good time. I know I am, thinking about Dolly Parton and all she's done, hearing the music, but also hearing the other music that gets my soul moving and grooving, and that is R&B. Thank you, Fahim, for always bringing the jams so that I can get back on track to this next guest. I want to introduce our next guest, which is attorney Beth Grossman, who joins us to discuss Act 135, Property Conservatorship Act, that allows nonprofits, neighboring residents, and municipalities to take property that has been blighted. So, Beth, welcome to the show.
1: Thank you for having me. So happy to be here.
0: Yeah, Beth, you've had a number of hats. I mean, your career has, you know, you've been in kind of the criminal law side as a DA.
1: Oh. I think my connection went bad.
0: No, I think that's me.
1: Okay.
0: That's me. But can you hear me?
1: I can.
0: Okay. What is your current role and title, and what do you do with respect to the Act 135 property conservancy?
1: So I am currently managing director of a small nonprofit called Rebuilding Blocks, where we work with community groups and residents to identify abandoned and blighted properties. And if they meet the criteria of Act 135, then we file petitions in the Philadelphia Court of Common Pleas seeking to be appointed conservator over the property. And being a conservator means being appointed as a caretaker.
0: Mm-hmm. Can I ask you, when you say you are working with different community groups in certain areas, what areas are we talking about that these community groups who you work with, where are they from?
1: Everywhere. You name it, all the way from the Northwest to South Philadelphia to West Philadelphia. We have filed conservatorship actions literally almost in every neighborhood throughout the city. Mm-hmm. And we get notified of potential properties because people contact us. It could be community groups, RCOs, individuals. Sometimes I'll get referrals from city council offices. So that's how we become aware of these abandoned and blighted properties. We don't go out and search for them.
0: Does the owner ever get notified that someone has complained or someone has called you about the property in which that's in question? And is there any opportunity for the owner to do anything about that property before your group gets involved?
1: Usually the majority of these cases have Department of Licensing and Inspection violations on them where the owners are supposed to be notified. It's very rare that I'll bring a case against a property that has no L&I violations. So usually those violations will notify an owner that there are violations of the Philadelphia Building Code and they could do something. But we, under the rules of civil procedure, we only notify the neighbor the owner once we file the conservatorship action in court, just like any other lawsuit.
0: Okay, so you're saying most of the properties that you get involved in already have license and inspections violations that have been not been abated for how long? How long do they get to abate these license and inspections violations before it's now saying, look, you've done nothing, now it's time for something else to happen?
1: Some of these properties have sat vacant and had L&I violations going back decades. Okay. I mean, they could sit forever. And usually with L&I, I think you're required to abate them within a certain amount of time. And you get repeated warnings on them. Mm-hmm. And then I think the law department can actually bring code violation cases in court. But that's always usually a separate issue. So.
0: Okay. So once your organization gets involved, can you walk us through what that process looks like? And it does an owner who may have moved out of the state doesn't really know that this is going on. They probably inherited it, but they don't really know about it. Does someone get to intervene after you do? So first and foremost, can you walk us through the steps and let us know, is there opportunities for intervention for owners who now may become aware?
1: Sure. So what we do, first of all, let me just make it very clear that I research everything before we bring a case. I will go out and visit the property. I will give a questionnaire to neighbors to see what types of factors, Act 135 factors the building is causing them. Sometimes I'll have experts go out and evaluate the property. We have an FAA licensed drone operator who will sometimes go look at the roof, because you never know what you're going to find with the roof. Mm-hmm. And once I find that it meets these qualifications, I have to submit it to my board, because I'm overseen by a board of directors who will allow me whether to proceed with an action or not. Once we do, we file the Act 135 petition, and we do our best to serve the owner of the property. And a lot of times, like you said, it could be the heir of an owner, you know, who might not even know that they have this property that's, you know, mm-hmm. that could be theirs. Sometimes somebody has passed on and they have no direct relatives. They might have cousins or down, you know, the family tree. Sometimes we have to use a genealogist. Mm-hmm. But once a person is served, they are a party to it. And, you know, if there's not an estate raise, we help them raise an estate so they could properly be a party to the action.
0: I think that's a important part. When you say that, we're going to just back it up. And when you say that if there's not an estate raise, because this is kind of getting into tangled titles sometimes too.
1: Yes.
0: If there's not an estate raise, you help them raise an estate. Can you just talk about that? What does that
1: sure.
0: truly mean in terms of, because you would be going against your own interests, right? I mean, as the person filing the petition, to help a party who may not know they own the property raise an estate to act on behalf as the administrator of the person who's deceased.
1: Correct. And that's our obligation. Like, I don't go in here with guns drawn, you know, slamming in through the door. We just have a common mission, and that is to eradicate and abate the blight. Mm-hmm. But to raise an estate, that's to say that I'm related to this person, I'm legitimately connected to this property, and you could do that through the Register of Wills, which is, and also sort of to back it up, like you said, it's really important for family members who are living in a property where no estate has been raised, and it could be in your great-grandparents' name or your grandparents' name, and your name isn't on that deed. It's very important to understand that you need to get a family member's name on the deed, and you could do that by going to the Register of Wills. It's a very helpful office. They can help people because it's part of your generational wealth, and you just want to mm-hmm. make sure that all your ducks are lined up in a row, that it is in the proper name or all siblings' names or whoever you want it to be. So we do deal with a lot of tangled issues, but it's our obligation to help folks just so that they are properly named as a party and can defend the property as they see fit.
0: And when someone defends the property, say you have gotten all the criteria that you have described, I guess, that the property has to have been sitting for a while, it has to have had an inspection that shows that this property is not habitable. Are there other main specific points you can discuss in terms of the criteria that you bring this action into court?
1: Sure. Well, four main things before we can get out of the date is we have to prove that it hasn't been legally occupied for the past 12 months, that it has not been actively marketed or put up for sale for the past 60 days. It's not the subject of an existing mortgage foreclosure action, and it has to be owned by the current owner for 6 months or more. Once we do that, then we look for the blighting characteristics, where it's a public nuisance, which we construe as having L&I violations. It's in need of substantial repairs, and no repairs have been made within the last year. It's unfit for human habitation, increased risk of fire. It's not properly secured, meaning it's wide open to the elements, or L&I has gone out and sealed it. It's an attractive nuisance for children, presence of vermin, vegetation, and a health issue, that it decreases the property values of surrounding buildings, and that it's an attractive nuisance for criminal activities. So the Act requires that we prove three out of the nine blighting factors. I try and prove as many as I can, whichever ones are present.
0: Yeah, all those factors seem to be very important for neighbors and neighboring, you know, people who are looking out for their property value. I want to talk about this part, because what you're saying, it seems like neighbors would want to get these things out of their area, or get it fixed up, or get it, you know, something done with it so their community can thrive. But there is somewhat of an aspect that people are not feeling well about, and that is, once, say if a judge grants your organization the property because you've met all the conditions, and whoever the owner is, or if no one showed up, did not meet their burden of proving that they could do something better with this property. Now, once you have taken it's goes into your possession, do you get to now fix up the property and resell it? And if you do resell it, does any of that equity go to whoever the owner is?
1: Yes, it does. So if we are successful at court establishing these factors and the judge appoints us as conservator, let me make clear that the owner does not lose ownership rights. The deed still remains in their names. Mm-hmm. But everything is done with judicial oversight, and we can only put the property up for sale with court permission. We marketed at fair market value, and as it is meant in the statute, is that when we sell the property, we get what's called a conservator fee, which is 20% of the sale price, and the rest goes back to the owner.
0: Okay, folks, I just want to remind you, this is attorney Beth Grossman, and she is with attorney
1: Rebuilding Beth Grossman. Blocks.
0: Rebuilding Blocks. It's a nonprofit that is looking at, or that is your nonprofit for the sole purpose of dealing with blighted properties through Act 135?
1: Yes, it's correct. And my parent nonprofit is called Caring People Alliance, where we have Boys and Girls Clubs located in North Philadelphia, West Philadelphia, and South Philadelphia.
0: All right. Now, I don't think people understood that the equity could go that. So if you sell this property, are you seeing a lot of developers buying these properties that you are now determining that are blighted and come through your organization?
1: Sometimes it's developers. Sometimes it's first time home buyers. It varies. So, you know, really, it really kind of depends. And just to let the people know out there, to ensure that the owner gets some equity, we only cure the L&I violations. We kind of abate it to what's called, we call a clean envelope, because first of all, we don't have the money to trick it out from, you know, top to bottom with marble countertops and, you know, granite and this and that.
0: Trick my house, right?
1: Because if it did, the owners would end up getting nothing. So we just cure we abate the nuisance issues and the blighting issues. And that way, that usually provides more equity back to the owner once the property sold. But alternatively, after the court finds that we met our burden, they can also elect, the owners can elect to do what is called conditional relief. Mm-hmm. And that's where the owners say, you know what, Judge, I would like to take responsibility for the blighting characteristics. Can I have a certain amount of time to do it? And then the owner can take and make the repair of the blight. And again, we don't require them to do it from top to bottom, just cure the code violations and the blighting things. And then we will get 20% of what it costs them to repair the property. And okay, I'm fine. If people want to elect to do conditional relief, that is fine by me.
0: When you say conditional relief, you mean they will repair some, you will
1: Correct.
0: Repair some.
1: Okay. Correct. And a lot of times people opt for that, and that is certainly fine by me.
0: And I guess they opt for that because it gives them more equity upon resale, correct? And so owners are benefiting. So say with that conditional relief, you guys are putting up funds to make sure that it's habitable to deal with the L&I issues. They can come in and deal with some of the aesthetic issues, which adds more equity and value to the home. So when it is sold, they then get that equity with your work and their work involved.
1: Correct. And also, or they might choose to keep it and move into it. Like, we've had people who said, you know what, I want to keep it. This was a family home. We didn't realize we had it. We would like to move into that. That's fine. That's fine. You know, we just want property put back into productive use. And again, that goes to the issue of neighbors, you know, mm-hmm. because we are a city of row houses and row homes, and it really can negatively affect neighbors on either side, whether a property is marked unsafe or imminently dangerous. You know, a lot of times neighbors are affected by vermin, overgrown vegetation, mold. I actually lived next to one of these houses for a very long time before I began doing this. There were break-ins, pipes were broken. I came home one night, there was a possum curled up on my banister, hanging from its tail. And it's really
0: sounds like House of Horrors.
1: It's unfair for neighbors, because their home is their wealth too, as well. Yeah. And I'm talking about, a lot of times these houses have sat vacant for years and years. And when you change a block, the need for change a blighted property, the need for city services go down. Neighbors feel better. There's more ownership and pride in a block, and even epidemiologically, people feel better because, mm-hmm. That house has been taken care of. And, you know, when we put our cases on, the most compelling testimony is that from neighbors, because they're the ones who are affected by it on a daily basis.
0: Mm-hmm. Attorney Beth Grossman, thank you for coming on and explaining this in such detail, because I really had, some mixed feelings about this. I really thought that people were just taking people's properties and they weren't getting any of the equity or even an opportunity to keep their property. It's really good to know that there are some mechanisms where people can work with you to keep their property, fix it up, make it habitable, earn more equity, and keep generational wealth. But you are also dealing with helping other neighborhoods and making sure that their neighborhoods hold their value as well as a public safety issue. That I think that is appreciative. If folks want to get in touch with you because either they wanted more information or they're dealing with the same thing, can you tell us how to reach you?
1: Sure. My email is bgrossman, BGROSSMAN at caringpeoplealliance.org, and that's caringpeoplealliance.org. So, and I welcome all people to refer houses to us. We'll take a look, and all I need are some details and the address.
0: All right, Beth, thanks so much for joining us on Wake Up With Word. We really appreciate your insight. Folks, I think this is such an interesting conversation because I know the last time that we had a conversation about this without any experts on, we talked about a lot of the negatives that may be related or associated to this. But what I just heard, it sounds like there is kind of win-wins on both sides. And I don't really know anymore that I may feel the same way about this particular act. Fahim, I don't know if you've heard about it. I know we got to go to break, but I don't know if you've heard about Act 135, but what she just explained seemed to be pretty reasonable to me.
2: Yeah, this is all new to me, so I was like listening as she was talking because I was unaware of it at first.
0: Well, I hope that's something to ponder on when we come back. Call in, see what you...

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0: Good morning. Wake up with word. I hope you have been in and listening to the conversation. We had some very interesting information that really kind of is making me think. I've always heard a few negative things about this Act 135 conservatorship, but when she just broke it down, it seemed to make a little more sense to me. I'm really not sure. I hope you call in 215-634-8065 if you have any differing opinions or if you actually have some experience in this. Again, my name is Keir Bradford Gray, and I'm filling in for Solomon Jones. I think we do have a caller on the line, and I'm sorry, Fahim, I don't know who it is.
1: Alanian.
0: Alanian, welcome to Wake Up with Word.
2: Good morning.
0: Good morning.
2: I'm so glad that I woke up and decided to listen to the radio, because what the attorney, she was a Shanice?
0: Beth Grossman?
2: Beth Grossman. Yeah.
0: Yes.
2: What she said is really important to me, because I have two houses in North Philadelphia, and it's an area that's well wanted to make America great again. And I was on a bicycle trip where I got hit by a truck, and as a result, I lost my job and two houses.
0: Oh, wow.
2: I tried to get them back. I kept hearing things like, "Okay, we're going to help you," but nothing happens. Years go by, and here I am, a man who had two houses in North Philly, three-story houses. One was a triplex, and I'd like to get my money.
0: Let me ask you, how did they get, who took them? Like, what mechanism or what process was there that they were taken from you?
2: They basically did nothing as far as recording processes or writing me. I never got a letter at all.
0: Hmm.
2: And I just know that the deeds and everything just, like, sort of went away. And in fact, they had the wrong name on. I legally changed my name, and they never changed the name, even though I did it. It took them like 20 or 10 years to put my right name on it.
0: Mm-hmm.
2: And then they took the houses from me.
0: And you always remained in the same area where you would receive mail and receive notification? You didn't move?
2: Yeah. Well, I didn't.

0: But I was a city employee.
1: Right, so they could find you.
0: And city employees get a pension. And you figure my pension tells, it goes to the bank, so if they wanted to find me, they could find me.
1: Right, it will have your address on it.
0: They had my social security number. So, but no communication at all. And I'm ready to speak to any attorney or whoever who can get me the value that I lost.
1: Yeah. I would say, why don't you contact Attorney Beth Grossman? She seems like she is very helpful for whatever it is. I don't know if your properties were taken through Act 135 or taken through sheriff sales or city abatement or city eminent domain. I don't know, but she could truly try to help you get on the right path. I would definitely say give her a call. I don't have the phone number that she said, but I would say if you just Googled Attorney Beth Grossman, it could bring up where to find her. She knows that she was on WRD. I would mention that you were listening, and I do believe she will help callers who heard her today figure out what to do and where to go and who to contact. So I'm glad you were listening, because I do think if we got property and it's yours and there was something that was done with it, you definitely need to get the equity. That's something you should be checking in on.
0: Should I go to the Register of Wills? I believe I heard her mention that too.
1: I would first talk to her, talk it through, because you may not need to go to the Register of Wills if you were the direct owner of the home and you didn't inherit it, or someone else in your family who's now deceased isn't the direct owner. So definitely talk to her. There may be a different avenue for you because you were the direct owner. Your name was on the deed.
0: Okay, and the number I have for her is 215-701-7240.
1: You remember so much better than I do. So, yes, if that's what you wrote down, that's exactly what it is. You'll have to forgive me. I'm trying to retain so much information, and that number I didn't, but I'm glad you did. Can you say that again, just for audience members?
0: Thank you much for everything.
1: Thank you. Dwayne from South Philly, how are you? Welcome to Wake Up with Word.
2: Yes, how you doing?
1: I'm well, thank you.
2: All right. Well, your guest was right when he said about them schools.
1: Oh, yeah. Talk about it.
2: Yeah, well, you know, he's right. Look, like these politicians don't have no interest in educating the black people. Like they so quiet about the school. I don't hear too much on Terrell Parker or anybody about these schools will be closing.
1: Mm.
2: Look like they so quiet. But he was right when he said about that arena that was going to build down 8th Street.
1: Mm-hmm.
2: Yeah, it looked like she was on those people's back. She kept talking about their rain and all that stuff. Mm-hmm. But look like when it comes time for these schools, look like she's so quiet.
1: Yeah, I want to just say Councilman Isaiah Thomas is an elected official, so he is one of the ones fighting for this school district or these schools to not be closed.
2: Yeah, but I'm talking about like Jarrell Parker, the mayor.
1: Okay.
2: Look like she should say something because she's dealing with the city.
1: Mm-hmm.
2: So she looked like she should say something about these schools, but you know, been so quiet. But see, that's why these young people don't want to vote. Because you look like when you put these people in the office, look like they don't look. They soon they get in the office, they get so quiet.
1: Yeah.
2: And they want to know why 18% or 20% show up. Because look like I don't see no change. We keep putting these people in the office, and look like soon they get in the office, you don't hear nothing on them.
1: Well, I think you're going to hear a lot more during this election cycle. So I want to thank you for your call and thank you for your comment. But I think this issue is not going away. And so we have a huge election season coming up, and I think we'll be hearing a lot more. We have another call in line, and that is Gail. Gail, welcome to Wake Up with Word.
3: Good morning, Kira. It is a pleasure to hear your voice.
1: Oh, thank you, Gail. Yours too.
3: Thank you. I am a retired teacher, and I'm going to say that sometimes a lot of stuff gets lost when you're not in school.
1: Mm-hmm.
3: Schools in Philadelphia have been underfunded for centuries, not decades, but centuries.
1: Yeah.
3: So now when you go into certain schools that have had a population of 500, and that was four, now you're down to 100 students, maybe.
1: Yeah.
3: These schools are sitting. And they're really sucking up other resources. Mm-hmm. And that is the dilemma. A lot of people, they have children, but not at the rate that when I was growing up or my children were growing up, they're not having them. When you go into school,
1: But so you also got people moving out to the suburbs for different school districts. You got charter schools. So it's really trying to figure out what you're just saying is real. I'm trying to figure out what is the real calculus here? What is the real problem?
3: Yes, and you have to realize, when I would go up to Harrisburg, because I was radicalized, and I would be up there, you know, fighting for the district. And guess what? Sherelle Parker was a representative, and she was out there fighting as a council person. But now she's in the position of mayor, and now she can see, oh, God, we got to do something about this. Mm-hmm. We're losing money. We're not filling up schools. So now when you get into different positions, and people always say they're not doing, people are always working. It's just not the outcome, because we as a community don't always show up. Mm. When we decide our voice, no matter what, because you have to look at our ancestors, they didn't get a whole lot until, but they kept working and they kept working. And now you see how much they were able to get. That's being taken away from us right now.
1: Yeah, well, you raise a good point, Ms. Gale. I mean, we got to go to commercial break, but I'm going to tell you, this is something I think needs a lot more attention and transparency and detail, because I just can't figure out where I land. You make good points about whether or not enrollment is up and facilities are really decrepit, and is this worth our investment? Councilman Thomas makes great points that if schools are high performing, why are we taking these kids out of there and putting them in a different environment? It is something that I think needs so much more consideration. And I do agree with Councilman Thomas. We need to be putting more information out there. Parents and everyone should be talking more about this. We got to go to a commercial break. But when we come back, we are going to be talking to Kadita Kenner, who is the CEO of the New Pennsylvania Project, and all that she is doing to increase voter engagement and voter turnout, and also to educate people on the main thing. When we come back, at Wake Up and Words, folks, you don't want to miss this conversation. She's got so much information that can help us figure out what we do for this upcoming election and beyond.

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1: All right. Well, let's see. We've got jam traffic on I-95 southbound, where we were backed up behind a disabled vehicle heading down from Cottman toward the Betsy, now off to the shoulder, and then into areas of normal volume in town. And again, behind a left lane accident between Bartram Avenue and Route 420. These are delays at just under 10 minutes if we can hold out. Got a new problem in New Jersey. Westbound Admiral Wilson Boulevard, Route 30 at Baird Boulevard's an accident scene. Watch out for the brake lights from the airport circle on in. Lisa Fairfax, Total Traffic.
0: It's time for a check on the weather on WURD.
2: Here's your latest weather forecast for the Philadelphia area. Mostly sunny with a high of 87 today. Mostly clear tonight, the low around 71. Showers for Thursday, maybe a thunderstorm as well. Windy too with winds gusting to 20 miles per hour, the high 86. Showers likely for Friday, maybe a thunderstorm as well too. Otherwise, mostly cloudy with a high of 85. A beautiful weekend ahead. Some sunshine for Saturday, the high near 85. A sunny Sunday ahead with a high of 87. Monday looks mostly sunny and warmer with a high of 89. I'm Ed Evans with your Philadelphia weather.
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4: Dr. Tim Golden, let's talk about voting. A federal judge in Boston expanded a court-ordered block on a key part of President Trump's executive order that would limit voting by mail in this fall's midterm election. What does the order mean from this judge, and could the Supreme Court still weigh in?
5: Yes, the Supreme Court can still weigh in, and what this order means from this judge is that the 23 Democratic states who sued right now that the post office is enjoined from implementing President Trump's executive order. There were additional plaintiffs who joined the cases in the recent order, and the judge in Massachusetts ended up holding that there was potential harm that would come to these new plaintiffs, and that these new plaintiffs had standing, which basically meant they were going to be adversely affected if this executive order applied to them. I think, yes, the Supreme Court could always weigh in if the president takes it that far, and knowing the president and this administration's aggressive litigation policies to implement his off-the-beaten-path agenda, because it's framed in the Constitution that the president doesn't control voting. Under Article 1, Section 4, I think it's Clause 1 of the Constitution, the ability to regulate elections is left up to the state. It's not lawful for the president to do that.
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0: Don't take my man, Jolene. This is our tribute to Dolly Parton, who is a wonderful soul, an icon, a huge philanthropist, and just a genuine human being. We will miss her dearly. So we wanted to just come in and make sure we paid that tribute and honor to her, because today many people are mourning her death. However, we're going to get back to some local news and local information. We have our guest, Councilman Isaiah Thomas, who is chair of the Education Committee in City Council of here in Philadelphia. And he has been very vocal about his opposition to the school board's facility plan, in particular to close 7 schools. Isaiah Thomas, welcome to Wake Up a Word. It's hard for me to speak. Is he here? Councilman Thomas?
1: I'm sorry, can you hear me?
0: I can hear you now. Welcome to Wake Up a Word. How are you?
1: Thank you for having me. A little technical difficulty, but I appreciate you.
0: Oh, of course. No, we appreciate you. Now, yesterday, I saw you had a post on social media. One, you were bringing your children back to school because all 3 of your children are in school. Congratulations to that. And I think you have your son enter into high school, Isaiah Jr., is that correct?
1: That is correct.
0: It's a so fast.
1: Emotional journey.
0: Yes. But you have been very vocal about what's happening. And so for the most part, can you explain to listeners? Because I thought this was a done deal. But you are calling on people to call school board, some of the people on the school board, to see if there is something different that can happen. Can you explain that?
1: Yeah. I mean, so on the facilities plan that was passed, we are now putting ourselves in a position where we're looking at schools like Paul Robeson, Inconel, Parkway Northwest, Parkway, and a couple other schools as well that's very controversial. But these schools are special admission schools that are doing a phenomenal job. They're having a high graduation rate. They have success around PSSA scores, as well as attendance and climate-related issues. And so the thought process is like, hey, look, let's look at where we are as a district. We clearly have some schools that are struggling, and these schools aren't. Why are we closing schools that work? And I think that's what we're asking the school district to explain, and that's what we're asking the school board to essentially come back to the negotiating table and work with city council as well as other legislators to figure out how can we come up with a plan that makes folks a little more comfortable with the direction that we're heading in.
0: See, that's the I don't understand. Why would I think this has never really been flushed out or detailed or transparent enough for me. And I've been following, but obviously I'm not as intricately involved as you are. Why would there be a plan to close schools that are performing well? I thought the purpose was to close schools that were underperforming, have less attendance, and could not really keep up with the cost of running that school based on the number of enrollment that was in there. Or the facility itself was just so old and decrepit that they really couldn't have a safe environment for kids to learn. Is that not the calculus?
1: That is not the calculus. That might be some of the things that folks say. But when you look at a school like Lincolnall, who has, I want to say a 99% graduation rate, 24% special education, mostly black children, the district and the school board, but especially the school board, they see them as disposable. The land is more valuable. And when I say something like that, who's going to offset that narrative by communicating any data, numbers, or statistics that would suggest anything else? They'll say that Lincolnall's building and Lincolnall's enrollment is the problem. Well, the building is the problem because government doesn't put the money into our schools. So that's why the building is a problem. Enrollment is the issue because we changed the requirement for special admission schools. So as a parent of a young person who's going into ninth grade, I just went through the special admissions process, and I understand firsthand why some of our special admission schools are facing some of the enrollment challenges that they have, and it's because of the process that we created that has hurt a lot of our, I guess you could say, not top branded special admission schools. So now young people coming out of eighth grade, it's not like when your children were going to high school. And nowadays young people can only apply to 5 high schools.
0: Really?
1: You only apply to 5. You can't apply to as many schools as you want, like it used to be. You can actually only apply to 5. And when you think about Philadelphia, we both can name the 5 schools that most young people apply to.
0: Central,
1: Girls High, Masterman, Engineering,
0: Central,
1: and Science.
0: Right.
1: And then maybe, one random of your choice. But if most of our students in the city of Philadelphia are going to go top-heavy and apply to those top schools, which are all phenomenal, and leave schools like Parkway Northwest, Lincoln All, Constitution, and some of our other special admission schools, it puts them in a position where their enrollment is now in jeopardy. So that's the situation that we're facing. We've asked the school board to come back to the negotiating table. And I'm going to be honest with you. I think for me, my disappointment is not just in the school board, but it's also in the citizens of Philadelphia.
0: So why is that? Because sometimes I don't know if people know where they fit in, right? I get that you guys had a call to action, a community town hall, and people are complaining about these things, but it did feel like it was over. It was a done deal. And you're saying maybe not. That's the part that I really want to understand. If the city citizens of Philadelphia step up, first of all, step up in the way you think they should, and what does that look like? And if they do, what are the possibilities?
1: So I think the first part of your question is, what does that look like?
0: Mm-hmm.
1: That looks like the same level of activation that we've seen about any issue people care about. When there was a possibility of there being an Uber tax, mm-hmm. I received thousands of emails asking us not to do an Uber tax. When we are going through other controversial decisions, whether it's the Sixers arena or safe ingestion sites, you know, people are pretty activated when it comes to a lot of different issues. ICE, you know, people are activated. I think when I look at the idea of them possibly closing 17 schools, there might be an information gap, absolutely. But I think the thing that I'm noticing that those other issues that I talked about, they impact a variety of people. These 17 schools that are going to be closed, unfortunately, they predominantly impact Black children.
0: There
1: right?
0: it is, right
1: and
0: there.
1: And when things impact Black children, it becomes an afterthought. And so, you know, would I like to see some of the activation and activity that I've seen around other issues that might impact a lot of different minority spaces or a lot of different demographics?
0: Mm-hmm.
1: Of course I would. But when you look at the schools that are closing, well, Lincoln Hall is a predominantly Black school. Wolverton is a predominantly Black school. Parkway Northwest is a predominantly Black school. Parkway West is a predominantly Black school. Overbrook Elementary is a predominantly Black school. So the problem that we're running into, which, you know, as Black people we know, is that because this is a predominantly Black issue, only Black people are going to speak up. And that's unfortunate. Because when other groups, ethnicities, races, religions, you know, however you want to categorize folks, when other folks are going through stuff, Black people always jump in on their fight.
0: You make a good point.
1: We look at this issue right here, you know, I know that the students in the city of Philadelphia are actively engaged in this issue. I know that the unions in the city of Philadelphia are actively engaged in this issue, but it's unfortunate that outside of that, the majority of our city are just social media warriors.
0: I haven't seen the students activate. What ways are they activated, and what ways can we tell other students that they can get in on whatever's going on?
1: We've seen more protests and activity from students than parents.
0: Wow.
1: So let's be very clear about that, right? When we hold rallies, when we're asking people to contact their school board members, right, and, you know, it's no secret that we have an election next year, this should be at the forefront of the election next year.
0: Mm-hmm.
1: I understand we have so many other issues, whether you're talking about pollution or housing or cleaning green or, you know, whatever the issue may be, but it's discouraging that there's a lack of care when it comes to issues related to our children. And I think what's even more disappointing is that we all know how this story is going to end because we've seen it happen before.
0: Right. So where are we now? Where are we now? Like, right, in this fight, obviously, school has started, right? We have the school board members, the six school board members have voted to close certain facilities. Now, school season is in. School year's in. Are those kids not going to those classes? They've been shuffled other places, correct?
1: No, those kids are, those young people, those students are actually going to those schools. And some of those schools are scheduled to close at the end of this school year.
0: And okay.
1: So for some students, they went to school on the first day of school, whether it was Monday or Tuesday. They went to school, and those teachers and other folks under the impression that this is the last first day of school for those 17 schools. And that's unfortunate.
0: Mm-hmm.
1: And so that's where we are right now. So it's up to us as Philadelphians to step up, stand up, make sure our voices are heard, let them know that this facilities plan is not the direction we need to go in. And when the primary election comes next year, Philadelphians also need to let their voice be heard there.
0: Yeah.
1: And anybody who's, you know, in supportive of this plan, I think Philadelphians should really question whether or not they should support them.
0: You know what? I appreciate something you said. I just wanted to go back to something. You said that the kids for the schools that are, have been decided to close, they have already gone back. And those schools, even though they are back, could close at the end of 2026. So meaning they would have to disrupt their education going into the January, you know, section of the school year and with a new school. So if they do go forward with this, the kids that are actively in these schools right now will have to be shuffled out come January.
1: Absolutely. If I'm a 10th grader at Paul Wilmington, if I'm a 10th grader at Lincoln Hall, if I'm a 10th grader at Parkway West, Parkway Northwest, Penn Treaty, if I'm a young person at Overbrook Elementary School, this is my last year there, according to the facilities plan.
0: And you say last year, you mean December 2026?
1: No, I mean
0: May.
1: At the end of the school year in June 2027. This will be my last academic year. And so that's alarming, concerning. And when we look at some of the schools on this plan, and then when you look at the criteria for why a school should or shouldn't be closing, it just doesn't make sense. A lot of people in Philadelphia feel like it's a land grab. And when you look at all the other things that's happening in the city of Philadelphia around tickets and the affordability crisis and things of that capacity, you can't blame people for being suspicious, for being cautious about decisions that local government is making.
0: Yeah. Well, listen, I thank you for being such an advocate. Just, you know, you have been an activist around this area issue and, of course, other issues. I know we have conversations on one of your bills that you were an activist on that and using what you had, and that's the driving equity bill you'll be talking about throughout the season, because I know I will be with you tomorrow. But I want to thank you so much for your advocacy. Now, if we are to call to action, what should we do right now?
1: So I just think that right now, the best thing people can do is let their voice be heard. You can contact the school board members. There are six of them who voted to close schools. All of their contact information is readily available, including our school board president Streeter. He's the leader as it relates to closing these facilities. So we encourage people to contact the school board. We encourage people to contact their legislators. We encourage people to contact the mayor. It's very unfortunate that we need the mayor to step in as well, too, to get involved and to be able to say that this plan is not a plan that works for the city of Philadelphia. So any elected official is readily available. We're asking people to just make sure that their voices are heard, but also recognize that this decision lies with the school board, and there are six people who voted to close 17 schools. So they can easily reverse this decision. Nothing is final. But I think every elected official in the city of Philadelphia, especially because we all fund our schools, we should put some skin in the game. I said this on social media, and I'll say it again. If you can tweet or post your opinion about the Sixers trading for Jaylen Brown or signing LeBron James, it's just as easy to tweet or post your position about 17 schools being closed. Sports can't mean more than our children. And it's unfortunate in Philadelphia, that's where we are right now. But I'm going to do everything in my power to make sure that people understand the importance of this issue, to make sure that people understand that the fight is not over, and to push everybody who has some level of influence or power to come out and take a position. It doesn't matter if you're the district attorney. It doesn't matter if you're the city controller. We all have a stake in our children. And we often, as elected officials, communicate our opinion and put our nose in things that has nothing to do with our actual job. And I'm just curious and concerned about the fact that so many elected officials are being quiet when it comes to our children, especially black children in the city of Philadelphia. So I want to say thank you for allowing me to just come on and communicate some of the concerns that I have. But more importantly, I want to say thank you for joining me tomorrow when we begin to talk to young people about driving equality, because everyone knows that, you know, we could not have passed that legislation without you.
0: Oh, well, thank you so much, Councilman Thomas. Thank you for all you're doing in terms of raising the alarm. And I do hope that we have more of an understanding through transparency about why these decisions are made. Are there better decisions to be made? And really, what does the data show? So thanks a lot. We will be those folks who want to continue to advocate for schools not closing, making sure that schools that are high-performing schools stay available to families. Please reach out out to the school board members, reach out to your local officials, and make your voice known. I think something that he said was so important. I just haven't seen, and other than city council members and certain members and certain people at certain particular, I guess, school board meetings, I really haven't seen the level of activism that I had seen around the Sixers Stadium and some other things where people were organizing sit-ins. And you saw black communities, Asian communities, Latino communities coming together to make sure that this particular section of the city was not going to be encroached on. I do think our kids and education is a big five that needs to be addressed just the same way. We have Cliff on the line. Cliff, you want to join in on the conversation? And thank you for listening to Wake Up a Word.
2: Yeah, Grand Rice, I'm from Connecticut, man. It doesn't make no sense whatsoever. And where's the NAACP? Our sororities and our fraternities dealing with this issue. Collectively, man, they should support this, brother. And the fact that these schools are closing, not only is this relevant to Philadelphia, but Chicago, they're doing the same thing. And guess what? This is under Democratic leadership. So what the hell is going on? You know, how are black kids? Put the damn trades back in the school. You know what I'm saying?
0: Yeah.
2: So how many of our schools right now are teaching trade? You know, plumbing, electrician. So all that needs to be put back into our schools. So save these schools. I tell you what, the immigrants, man, the problem, the Democrats got no problem saving the immigrants in Chicago and these other areas. So take that funding and put it back into the school system. Now, does that make a little bit of sense, brother?
0: Well, I think that the school system definitely, anything that you can do to help schools and help them continue to keep producing, especially if they're high performing, should be warranted on how to look at every aspect of our financial budget and see whether or not we can keep that going, because that's, again, one of the big fives that we keep fighting for in terms of our upward mobility, economics, education, health care, reasonable and responsible justice practices, and housing. So I keep saying that whatever we keep to keep that going, we need to do that. So thank you for your call. I really do appreciate that. I think we do have a break that we have to go on before we come to our next guest, which is Attorney Beth Grossman. Attorney Beth Grossman will be talking to us and giving us the nuts and bolts of this Act 135 property conservatorship. Some people have thoughts and feelings about it, and I want to understand from her what's the real situation and how can community understand how they can use it to their advantage, if at all possible, when we come back on the other side.

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1: Some of this can't be avoided with regard to heavier traffic generally. I see we've got a normal area of delay caused by an accident of this nature. South on 95 at Route 420. This one's in the left lane in an area from just down from the airport at Bartram Avenue to approaching exit 9. 10 minutes ride there, 95 south. 95 in the city is a much more normal ride. Yes, in double digits these days. Southbound Boulevard, we've got an accident in the right lane at Fox Street to deal with. Schuylkill Expressway is busy, but moving well. Lisa Fairfax, Total Traffic.
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2: Be sure to tune in Mondays and Fridays for the most current traffic and weather reports brought to you in part by Jefferson. 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

0: Welcome back to Wake Up with Word. I am your host, standing in for Solomon Jones, Keir Bradford Gray, and I hope that you are having a good time. I know I am, thinking about Dolly Parton and all she's done, hearing the music, but also hearing the other music that gets my soul moving and grooving, and that is R&B. Thank you, Fahim, for always bringing the jams so that I can get back on track to this next guest. I want to introduce our next guest, which is attorney Beth Grossman, who joins us to discuss Act 135, Property Conservatorship Act, that allows nonprofits, neighboring residents, and municipalities to take property that has been blighted. So, Beth, welcome to the show.
1: Thank you for having me. So happy to be here.
0: Yeah, Beth, you've had a number of hats. I mean, your career has, you know, you've been in kind of the criminal law side as a DA.
1: Cool. I think my connection went bad.
0: No, I think that's me.
1: Okay.
0: That's me. But can you hear me?
1: I can.
0: Okay. What is your current role and title, and what do you do with respect to the Act 135 property conservancy?
1: So I am currently managing director of a small nonprofit called Rebuilding Blocks, where we work with community groups and residents to identify abandoned and blighted properties. And if they meet the criteria of Act 135, then we file petitions in the Philadelphia Court of Common Pleas seeking to be appointed conservator over the property. And being a conservator means being appointed as a caretaker.
0: Mm-hmm. Can I ask you, when you say you are working with different community groups in certain areas, what areas are we talking about that these community groups who you work with, where are they from?
1: Everywhere. You name it, all the way from the Northwest to South Philadelphia to West Philadelphia. We have filed conservatorship actions literally almost in every neighborhood throughout the city. Mm-hmm. And we get notified of potential properties because people contact us. It could be community groups, RCOs, individuals. Sometimes I'll get referrals from city council offices. So that's how we become aware of these abandoned and blighted properties. We don't go out and search for them.
0: Does the owner ever get notified that someone has complained or someone has called you about the property in which that's in question? And is there any opportunity for the owner to do anything about that property before your group gets involved?
1: Usually the majority of these cases have Department of Licensing and Inspection violations on them, where the owners are supposed to be notified. It's very rare that I'll bring a case against a property that has no L&I violations. So usually those violations will notify an owner that there are violations of the Philadelphia Building Code and they could do something. But we, under the rules of civil procedure, we only notify the neighbor the owner once we file the conservatorship action in court, just like any other lawsuit.
0: Okay, so you're saying most of the properties that you get involved in already have license and inspections violations that have been not been abated for how long? How long do they get to abate these license and inspections violations before it's now saying, look, you've done nothing, now it's time for something else to happen?
1: Some of these properties have sat vacant and have had L&I violations going back decades. I mean, they could sit forever. And usually with L&I, I think you're required to abate them within a certain amount of time. And you get repeated warnings on them. Mm-hmm. And then I think the law department can actually bring code violation cases in court. But that's always usually a separate issue. So.
0: Okay. So once your organization gets involved, can you walk us through what that process looks like? And it does an owner may have moved out of the state, doesn't really know that this is going on. They probably inherited it, but they don't really know about it. Does someone get to intervene after you do? So first and foremost, can you walk us through the steps and let us know, is there opportunities for intervention for owners who now may become aware?
1: Sure. So what we do, first of all, let me just make it very clear that I research everything before we bring a case. I will go out and visit the property. I will give a questionnaire to neighbors to see what types of factors, Act 135 factors the building is causing them. Sometimes I'll have experts go out and evaluate the property. We have an FAA licensed drone operator who will sometimes go look at the roof, because you never know what you're going to find with the roof. Mm-hmm. And once I find that it meets these qualifications, I have to submit it to my board, because I'm overseen by a board of directors who will allow me whether to proceed with an action or not. Once we do, we file the Act 135 petition, and we do our best to serve the owner of the property. And a lot of times, like you said, it could be the heir of an owner, you know, who might not even know that they have this property that's, you know, mm-hmm. that could be theirs. Sometimes somebody has passed on and they have no direct relatives. They might have cousins or down, you know, the family tree. Sometimes we have to use a genealogist. Mm-hmm. But once a person is served, they are a party to it. And, you know, if there's not an estate raise, we help them raise an estate so they could properly be a party to the action.
0: I think that's an important part. When you say that, we're going to just back it up. And when you say that if there's not an estate raise, because this is kind of getting into tangled titles sometimes, too.
1: Yes.
0: If there's not an estate raise, you help them raise an estate. Can you just talk about that? What does that
1: sure.
0: truly mean in terms of, because you would be going against your own interests, right? I mean, as the person filing the petition, to help a party who may not know they own the property raise an estate to act on behalf as the administrator of the person who's deceased.
1: Correct. And that's our obligation. Like, I don't go in here with guns drawn, you know, slamming in through the door. We just have a common mission, and that is to eradicate and abate the blight. Mm-hmm. But to raise an estate, that's to say that I'm related to this person, I'm legitimately connected to this property, and you could do that through the Register of Wills, which is, and also sort of to back it up, like you said, it's really important for family members who are living in a property where no estate has been raised, and it could be in your great-grandparents' name or your grandparents' name, and your name isn't on that deed. It's very important to understand that you need to get a family member's name on the deed, and you could do that by going to the Register of Wills. It's a very helpful office. They can help people because it's part of your generational wealth, and you just want to mm-hmm. make sure that all your ducks are lined up in a row, that it is in the proper name or all siblings' names or whoever you want it to be. So we do deal with a lot of tangled issues, but it's our obligation to help folks just so that they are properly named as a party and can defend the property as they see fit.
0: And when someone defends the property, say you have gotten all the criteria that you have described, I guess, that the property has to have been sitting for a while, it has to have had an inspection that shows that this property is not habitable. Are there other main specific points you can discuss in terms of the criteria that you bring this action into court?
1: Sure. Well, four main things before we can get out of the date is we have to prove that it hasn't been legally occupied for the past 12 months, that it has not been actively marketed or put up for sale for the past 60 days. It's not the subject of an existing mortgage foreclosure action, and it has to be owned by the current owner for 6 months or more. Once we do that, then we look for the blighting characteristics, where it's a public nuisance, which we construe as having L&I violations. It's in need of substantial repairs, and no repairs have been made within the last year. It's unfit for human habitation, increased risk of fire. It's not properly secured, meaning it's wide open to the elements, or L&I has gone out and sealed it. It's an attractive nuisance for children, presence of vermin, vegetation, and a health issue, that it decreases the property values of surrounding buildings, and that it's an attractive nuisance for criminal activities. So the Act requires that we prove three out of the nine blighting factors. I try and prove as many as I can, whichever ones are present.
0: Yeah, all those factors seem to be very important for neighbors and neighboring, you know, people who are looking out for their property value. I want to talk about this part, because what you're saying, it seems like neighbors would want to get these things out of their area, or get it fixed up, or get it, you know, something done with it so their community can thrive. But there is somewhat of an aspect that people are not feeling well about, and that is, once, say if a judge grants your organization the property because you've met all the conditions, and whoever the owner is, or if no one showed up, did not meet their burden of proving that they could do something better with this property. Now, once you have taken it's goes into your possession. Do you get to now fix up the property and resell it? And if you do resell it, does any of that equity go to whoever the owner is?
1: Yes, it does. So if we are successful at court establishing these factors and the judge appoints us as conservator, let me make clear that the owner does not lose ownership rights. The deed still remains in their names. Mm-hmm. But everything is done with judicial oversight, and we can only put the property up for sale with court permission. We market it at fair market value, and as it is meant in the statute, is that when we sell the property, we get what's called a conservator fee, which is 20% of the sale price, and the rest goes back to the owner.
0: Okay, folks, I just want to remind you, this is attorney Beth Grossman, and she is with attorney
1: Rebuilding Beth Grossman. Blocks.
0: Rebuilding Blocks. It's a nonprofit that is looking at, or that is your nonprofit for the sole purpose of dealing with blighted properties through Act 135?
1: Yes, it's correct. And my parent nonprofit is called Caring People Alliance, where we have Boys and Girls Clubs located in North Philadelphia, West Philadelphia, and South Philadelphia.
0: All right. Now, I don't think people understood that the equity could go that. So if you sell this property, are you seeing a lot of developers buying these properties that you are now determining that are blighted and come through your organization?
1: Sometimes it's developers. Sometimes it's first time home buyers. It varies. So, you know, really, it really kind of depends. And just to let the people know out there, to ensure that the owner gets some equity, we only cure the L&I violations. We kind of abate it to what's called, we call a clean envelope, because first of all, we don't have the money to trick it out from, you know, top to bottom with marble countertops and, you know, granite and this and that.
0: Trick my house, right?
1: Because if it did, the owners would end up getting nothing. So we just cure we abate the nuisance issues and the blighting issues. And that way, that usually provides more equity back to the owner once the property sold. But alternatively, after the court finds that we met our burden, they can also elect, the owners can elect to do what is called conditional relief. Mm-hmm. And that's where the owners say, you know what, Judge, I would like to take responsibility for the blighting characteristics. Can I have a certain amount of time to do it? And then the owner can take and make the repair of the blight. And again, we don't require them to do it from top to bottom, just cure the code violations and the blighting things. And then we will get 20% of what it costs them to repair the property. And okay. I'm fine. If people want to elect to do conditional relief, that is fine by me.
0: When you say conditional relief, you mean they will repair some, you will
1: Correct.
0: Repair some.
1: Okay. Correct. And a lot of times people opt for that, and that is certainly fine by me.
0: And I guess they opt for that because it gives them more equity upon resale, correct? And so owners are benefiting. So say with that conditional relief, you guys are putting up funds to make sure that it's habitable to deal with the L&I issues. They can come in and deal with some of the aesthetic issues, which adds more equity and value to the home. So when it is sold, they then get that equity with your work and their work involved.
1: Correct. And also, or they might choose to keep it and move into it. Like, we've had people who said, you know what, I want to keep it. This was a family home. We didn't realize we had it. We would like to move into that. That's fine. That's fine. You know, we just want property put back into productive use. And again, that goes to the issue of neighbors, you know, because we are a city of row houses and row homes, and it really can negatively affect neighbors on either side, whether a property is marked unsafe or imminently dangerous. You know, a lot of times neighbors are affected by vermin, overgrown vegetation, mold. I actually lived next to one of these houses for a very long time before I began doing this. There were break-ins, pipes were broken. I came home one night, there was a possum curled up on my banister, hanging from its tail. And it's really
0: sounds
1: unpleasant.
0: Like House
1: and
0: of Horrors.
1: Yeah, and it's unfair. It's unfair for neighbors because their home is their wealth too, as well. Yeah. And I'm talking about, a lot of times these houses have sat vacant for years and years. And when you change a block, the need for change a blighted property, the need for city services go down. Neighbors feel better. There's more ownership and pride in a block, and even epidemiologically, people feel better because, oh, that house has been taken care of. And And, you know, when we put our cases on, the most compelling testimony is that from neighbors, because they're the ones who are affected by it on a daily basis.
0: Mm-hmm. Attorney Beth Grossman, thank you for coming on and explaining this in such detail, because I really had, some mixed feelings about this. I really thought that people were just taking people's properties and they weren't getting any of the equity or even an opportunity to keep their property. It's really good to know that there are some mechanisms where people can work with you to keep their property, fix it up, make it habitable, earn more equity, and keep generational wealth. But you are also dealing with helping other neighborhoods and making sure that their neighborhoods hold their value as well as a public safety issue. That I think that is appreciative. If folks wanted to get in touch with you because either they wanted more information or they're dealing with the same thing, can you tell us how to reach you?
1: Sure. My email is B Grossman, BGROSSMAN at caringpeoplealliance.org, and that's caringpeoplealliance.org. So, and I welcome all people to refer houses to us. We'll take a look, and all I need are some details and the address.
0: All right, Beth, thanks so much for joining us on Wake Up With Word. We really appreciate your insight. Folks, I think this is such an interesting conversation because I know the last time that we had a conversation about this without any experts on, we talked about a lot of the negatives that may be related or associated to this. But what I just heard, it sounds like there is kind of win-wins on both sides. And I don't really know anymore that I may feel the same way about this particular act. Fahim, I don't know if you've heard about it. I know we got to go to break, but I don't know if you've heard about Act 135, but what she just explained seemed to be pretty reasonable to me.
2: Yeah, this is all new to me, so I was like listening as she was talking because I was unaware of it at first.
0: Well, you know, I hope that that's something to ponder on when we come back. Call in, see what you think about what you just heard. 215-634-8065 when we return on Wake Up With Word.
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0: Good morning. Wake up with Word. I hope you have been in and listening to the conversation. We had some very interesting information that really kind of is making me think. I've always heard a few negative things about this Act 135 conservatorship, but when she just broke it down, it seemed to make a little more sense to me. I'm really not sure. I hope you call in 215-634-8065 if you have any differing opinions or if you actually have some experiences in this. Again, my name is Keir Bradford Gray, and I'm filling in for Solomon Jones. I think we do have a caller on the line, and I'm sorry, Fahim, I don't know who it is.
1: Alanion.
0: Alanion, welcome to Wake Up with Word.
2: Good morning.
0: Good morning.
2: I'm so glad that I woke up and decided to listen to the radio, because what the attorney, she was a Shanice?
0: Beth Grossman?
2: Beth Grossman. Yeah.
0: Yes.
2: What she said is really important to me, because I have two houses in North Philadelphia, and it's an area that's well wanted to make America great again. And I was on a bicycle trip where I got hit by a truck, and as a result, I lost my job and two houses.
0: Oh, wow.
2: I tried to get them back. I kept hearing things like, "Okay, we're going to help you. We're going to help you. We're going to help you," but nothing happens. Years go by, and here I am, a man who had two houses in North Philly, three-story houses. One was a triplex, and I'd like to get my money.
0: Let me ask you, how did they get, who took them? Like, what mechanism or what process was there that they were taken from you?
2: They basically did nothing as far as recording processes or writing me. I never got a letter at all.
0: Hmm.
2: And I just know that the deeds and everything just, like, sort of went away. And in fact, they had the wrong name on. I legally changed my name, and they never changed the name, even though I did it. It took them like 20 or 10 years to put my right name on it.
0: Mm-hmm.
2: And then they took the houses from me.
0: And you always remained in the same area where you would receive mail and receive notification? You didn't move?
2: Yeah. Well, I did move, but I was a city employee.
0: Right, so they could find you.
2: City employees get a pension. And you figure my pension tells, it goes to the bank, so if they wanted to find me, they could find me.
0: Right, it will have your address on it.
2: They have my social security number. So, but no communication at all. And I'm ready to speak to any attorney or whoever who can get me the value that I lost.
0: Yeah. I would say, why don't you contact Attorney Beth Grossman? She seems like she is very helpful for whatever it is. I don't know if your properties were taken through Act 135 or taken through sheriff sales or city abatement or city eminent domain. I don't know, but she could truly try to help you get on the right path. I would definitely say give her a call. I don't have the phone number that she said, but I would say if you just Googled Attorney Beth Grossman,

0: Grossman, it could bring up where to find her. She knows that she was on WRD. I would mention that you were listening, and I do believe she will help callers who heard her today figure out what to do and where to go and who to contact. So I'm glad you were listening, because I do think if we got property and it's yours and there was something that was done with it, you definitely need to get the equity. That's something you should be checking in on.
1: Should I go to the Register of Wills? I believe I heard her mention that too.
0: I would first talk to her, talk it through, because you may not need to go to the Register of Wills if you were the direct owner of the home and you didn't inherit it, or someone else in your family who's now deceased isn't the direct owner. So definitely talk to her. There may be a different avenue for you because you were the direct owner. Your name was on the deed.
1: Okay, and the number I have for her is 215-701-7240.
0: You remember so much better than I do. So yes, if that's what you wrote down, that's exactly what it is. You'll have to forgive me. I'm trying to retain so much information, and that number I didn't, but I'm glad you did. Can you say that again, just for audience members?
1: Thank you much, Mary.
0: Thank you. Thank you. Dwayne from South Philly, how are you? Welcome to Wake Up with Word.
2: Yes, how you doing?
0: I'm well, thank you.
2: All right. Well, your guest was right when he said about them schools.
0: Oh, yeah. Talk about it.
2: Yeah, well, you know, he's right. Look, like these politicians don't have no interest in educating the black people. Look like they so quiet about the school. I don't hear too much on Terrell Parker or anybody about these schools will be closing. Look like they so quiet. But he was right when he said about that arena they was going to build down 8th Street. Yeah, it looked like she was on those people's back. She kept talking about their rain and all that stuff. But look like when it comes time for these schools, look like she's so quiet.
0: Yeah, I want to just say Councilman Isaiah Thomas is an elected official, so he is one of the ones fighting for this school district or these schools to not be closed.
2: Yeah, but I'm talking about like Terrell Parker, the mayor.
0: Okay,
2: she should say something because she's dealing with the city. So she looks like she should say something about these schools, but you know, been so quiet. But see, that's why these young people don't want to vote. Because you look like when you put these people in the office, soon they get in the office, they get so quiet.
0: And
2: they want to know why 18% or 20% show up. Because look like I don't see no change. We keep putting these people in the office, and look like soon they get in the office, you don't hear nothing on them.
0: Well, I think you're going to hear a lot more during this election cycle. So I want to thank you for your call and thank you for your comment. But I think this issue is not going away. And so we have a huge election season coming up, and I think we'll be hearing a lot more. We have another call in line, and that is Gail. Gail, welcome to Wake Up with Word.
3: Good morning, Kira. It is a pleasure to hear your voice.
0: Oh, thank you, Gail. Yours too.
3: Thank you. I am a retired teacher, and I'm going to say that sometimes a lot of stuff gets lost when you're not in school.
0: Mm-hmm.
3: Schools in Philadelphia have been underfunded for centuries, not decades, but centuries.
0: Yeah.
3: So now, when you go into certain schools that had a population of 500, and that was four, now you're down to 100 students, maybe.
0: Yeah.
3: So these schools are sitting. And they're really sucking up other resources. And that is the dilemma. A lot of people, they have children, but not at the rate that when I was growing up or my children were growing up, they're not having when you go into school.
0: But so you also got people moving out to the suburbs for different school districts. You got charter schools. So it's really trying to figure out what you're just saying is real. I'm trying to figure out what is the real calculus here? What is the real problem?
3: Yes, and you have to realize, when I would go up to Harrisburg, because I was radicalized, and I would be up there, you know, fighting for the district. And guess what? Sherelle Parker was a representative, and she was out there fighting as a council person. But now she's in the position of mayor, and now she can see, oh, God, we got to do something about this. We're losing money. We're not filling up schools. So now when you get into different positions, and people always say they're not doing, people are always working. It's just not the outcome because we as a community don't always show up. When we decide our voice no matter what, because you have to look at our ancestors. They didn't get a whole lot until, but they kept working and they kept working. And now you see how much they were able to get. That's yeah. being taken away from us right now.
0: Yeah, well, you raise a good point, Miss Gail. I mean, we got to go to commercial break, but I'm going to tell you, this is something I think needs a lot more attention and transparency and detail, because I just can't figure out where I land. You make good points about whether or not enrollment is up and facilities are really decrepit, and is this worth our investment? Councilman Thomas makes great points that if schools are high performing, why are we taking these kids out of there and putting them in a different environment? It is something that I think needs so much more consideration. And I do agree with Councilman Thomas. We need to be putting more information out there. Parents and everyone should be talking more about this. We gotta go to a commercial break, but when we come back, we are going to be talking to Kadita Kenner, who is the CEO of the New Pennsylvania Project, and all that she is doing to increase voter engagement and voter turnout, and also to educate people on the main thing. When we come back, we'll Wake Up and Words, folks, you don't want to miss this conversation. She's got so much information that can help us figure out what we do for this upcoming election and beyond.

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1: Hi. Well, let's see. We've got jam traffic on I-95 southbound, where we were backed up behind a disabled vehicle heading down from Cottman toward the Betsy, now off to the shoulder, and then into areas of normal volume in town. And again, behind a left lane accident between Bartram Avenue and Route 420. These are delays at just under 10 minutes if we can hold out. Got a new problem in New Jersey. Westbound Admiral Wilson Boulevard, Route 30 at Baird Boulevard's an accident scene. Watch out for the brake lights from the airport circle on in. Lisa Fairfax, Total Traffic.
0: It's time for a check on the weather on WURD.
2: Here's your latest weather forecast for the Philadelphia area. Mostly sunny with a high of 87 today. Mostly clear tonight, the low around 71. Showers for Thursday, maybe a thunderstorm as well. Windy too with winds gusting to 20 miles per hour, the high 86. Showers likely for Friday, maybe a thunderstorm as well too. Otherwise, mostly cloudy with a high of 85. A beautiful weekend ahead. Some sunshine for Saturday, the high near 85. A sunny Sunday ahead with a high of 87. Monday looks mostly sunny and warmer with a high of 89. I'm Ed Evans with your Philadelphia weather.
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4: Dr. Tim Golden, let's talk about voting. A federal judge in Boston expanded a court-ordered block on a key part of President Trump's executive order that would limit voting by mail in this fall's midterm election. What does the order mean from this judge, and could the Supreme Court still weigh in?
5: Yes, the Supreme Court can still weigh in, and what this order means from this judge is that the 23 Democratic states who right now that the post office is enjoined from implementing President Trump's executive order. There were additional plaintiffs who joined the cases in the recent order, and the judge in Massachusetts ended up holding that there was potential harm that would come to these new plaintiffs, and that these new plaintiffs had standing, which basically meant they were going to be adversely affected if this executive order applied to them. I think, yes, the Supreme Court could always weigh in if the president takes it that far, and knowing the president and this administration's aggressive litigation policies to implement his off-the-beaten-path agenda, because it's plain in the Constitution that the president doesn't control voting. Under Article 1, Section 4, I think it's Clause 1 of the Constitution, the ability to regulate elections is left up to the state. It's not lawful for the president to do that.
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0: Welcome back to Wake Up with Word. This is Keir Bradford Gray. I'm your host, filling in for Solomon Jones. And we have an interview that I have been waiting to have. And this is with Miss Khadija Kenner, who in her own right is a voice for the voiceless. I've seen it. I've chimed in. But right now, she is the CEO of the Pennsylvania Project. And that is a project that is modeled after the Georgia Project, which Stacey Abrams had founded and really did some great work out there in Georgia. So, Khadija, welcome to the show. And could you just tell the listeners who are unfamiliar with the project and yourself what the mission is and what inspired you to launch or lead this work?
1: Yes. Good morning. Thank you for having me this morning. The New Pennsylvania Project, we're trying to bring that same energy that Stacey Abrams and N.C. Wilfott brought to Georgia, how they increased voter registration rates in the state of Georgia to 95%, where here in Pennsylvania, we are at 83%. Only 83% of Pennsylvanians who are eligible to vote are actually registered. And so the New Pennsylvania Project, we are centering communities who have ever needed a constitutional amendment or an act of Congress to actually be involved in the democratic process and vote. And so in the last several years, we've assisted more than 60,000 Pennsylvanians in getting registered to vote, most of them young people, most of them belonging to a community of color, specifically Black people. And we're very excited about the work that we've been doing for the last 5 years across the Commonwealth. We're a statewide organization.
0: Wow. You said something that kind of could go over people's head. You said you are there to actively engage with people who have ever needed a constitutional amendment to make sure they had access to voting. You're talking about people have fought for their right to vote, where we didn't just have it. A constitutional amendment, we know how hard that is, had to be in place in order for us to vote. And now those voters just seem to be disengaged or not aware of all of that that has happened so that they could do that one thing that doesn't cost us any money.
1: That's right. And, you know, as there's a lot of talk about the 250 years and celebrating democracy here in this country and a nation founded here in Philadelphia, there's a lot to be said about who had the access to the ballot 250 years ago. It wasn't the communities in which our organization centers. And Yes, we needed the 14th Amendment, the 15th Amendment, the 19th Amendment.
0: All those amendments.
1: All those amendments to get everybody involved in this democracy.
0: Yeah, I'm glad you said that, too, because even though we're talking about it like that, it just seems like that's falling on deaf ears. What are you seeing or hearing or getting feedback from the people that you interact with about what matters in terms of making them realize how important voting is?
1: You know, we as an organization, when we're on the ground doing voter registration or we're out here providing civic education, either on college campuses or we're in community centers or we're at the basketball courts, wherever the people are, we go. And what we hear from the community is that there's lots of reasons that they're disengaged. There's lots of reasons in this moment. So we don't shade or shame anybody who might be 45 years old and have never registered to vote and aren't voting. What we want to get to is what are the reasons why? And a lot of those are that they've seen their family members voting all these years and not seen change in their community, or they're of the belief that the two major political parties are the same, or they're not seeing change happen fast enough, or they're falling for the misinformation and disinformation and the straight up lies that they're hearing from elected officials who don't believe in the legitimacy of our elections. So there's many reasons. But when we get down to the issues they care about, such as being able to afford their housing or their utility bills or their gas, or they care about whether or not their food is safe to eat, then we get into the issues of politics and reminding everybody that all of our lives are political, especially folks of color, especially Black people. Our lives are political and we must engage and what is happening right now, or others will be making decisions for us for the rest of our lives.
0: Right. Now, you're a nonpartisan. Your effort is nonpartisan. So you register people all across, whether they're Republican, Democrat, Independent. And in that, do you see a trend in certain types of registrations that we should understand and why?
1: Yeah, you know, I think nonpartisan voter registration is a great way to go because there's so many people who don't believe in either political party right now. And they tell us that when they register to vote and don't choose to belong to one of the two major political parties. And so nonpartisan voter registration right now just shows that they can trust our organization to get them registered to vote, that no shenanigans are going to happen, and that their registration application is going to go through and be processed. Mm-hmm. But right now, the trend that we are seeing are people choosing not to belong to either two major political parties. not in love with either one, and wanting to be unaffiliated, even when they find out or already know that Pennsylvania is a closed primary state and they can't vote in primary elections. They can't vote in the May elections or the April election during a presidential year for candidates. And that's when you get to choose the candidate of your choosing. So when we talk about I'm choosing between the lesser of two evils, well, it's that May primary election that you actually had the ability to pick that candidate of your choosing. And who was electable? Anybody that can turn out people to the polls at the better rate. That's who's electable. So right That's now, right. the trend that we are seeing is that people not choosing to belong to either major political party. And we know that in the general election, no matter if you choose a party or you remain unaffiliated or you want to belong to the Independent Party or the Libertarian Party or the Green Party, you can vote for whoever is on your ballot at that time. But it's these May primary elections that are so important that our community is skipping.
0: Yeah, I think that's an important point because a lot of people are talking about I'm going independent, but you do lose your voice in the candidate of your choice from it, either party that will make it to the general. And that process is a huge process that someone's voice should be a part of. Like when you explain that to them in terms of making sure that you are promoting candidates and building a pipeline of candidates, how do they respond in terms of what's left? They'll only have to vote on what's left.
1: Yeah, you only get on November, you're voting what's there. And so it's just a reminder, particularly for Philadelphia, you know, Philadelphia has more registered Democrats. So typically whoever wins the primary election, particularly in Philadelphia, is going to win the general election. So it is that May primary that is really your ability to make choices is where you can put your candidate up front. You can advocate for your candidate. You can knock on doors for your candidate of your choosing to get them elected so that they can win the May primary and then go on to the November and likely win based upon registration rates in the county or community in which you live. And so, yes, it is so important. And that's why, you know, when we talk about money in politics and what's electability, you know, it's not always about who has the most money. It's not about who has the best endorsements or the most endorsements. It's about who can really talk about the issues and motivate their community to the polls. And that's something that we have done historically really well as a community. In the 60s, 70s, we were souls to the polls. And we need
0: sure
1: to be
0: were.
1: Polls this year.
0: We sure do. We have so much on the line to lose. Now, speaking of people who are traditionally disengaged, I know you're focused on young voters, too, and helping to do more civic engagement with them. What is the Gen Z population? What's going to move them these days? Because I feel like this messaging about defending democracy, you know, my kids are like, what even is that? Like, that's how they talk to me, like, when I say that. And they're in their 20s. So what are you finding that's important to them to be a part of this democratic process? And I don't mean Democrats. I mean democracy.
1: Yeah. You know, the youngest generations today, all they've seen is political chaos. In their formative years, that's all they've seen. They've seen folks deny election results. They've seen violence. They've seen threats of violence and heard about threats of violence for voting, for immigrant communities, for any community that may look othered. And so right now, it's really just talking to young people about the issues they care about. You know, I'm going to age myself. I remember doing my book reports with microfiche. Today, they've got access to everything.
0: So
1: they have so much knowledge at their fingertips that if they want to look up what democracy means, they can Google that real fast. So for us, it's older folks here. I'm Gen X myself. It's recognizing that young folks have issues today. You know, we want to leave it a better world for them, and we are not doing that in this moment. And they have real issues because, you know, when we're thinking about minimum wage still being $7.25 an hour here in the Commonwealth. Who was waking up in the morning to go work a job for
0: not them? Not Gen X, not Gen Z.
1: Not to bring home $50.
0: Not them.
1: Right?
0: They're not doing it. They will be broke before they go do that.
1: That's right. And so we have to consider what the young people are saying to us in this moment. And as a statewide organization, we are in rural, urban, suburban, you know, classrooms across the state, having these conversations with young people and just listening to what they have to say. And that's what us older folks don't get right, is that we have so much to say and we want them to believe what we believe or feel how we feel. And they've got their own feelings. They've got their own agendas. They've got their own issues that they need to advocate for in this moment.
0: And lastly, I know you do a lot around education around the courts, because this is something that we have not paid and really talked about, the power of the courts to push an agenda. I think we're seeing it when it comes to the Supreme Court, but all of those courts and steps in between are important too. Can you talk about what you do when you go around to educate people or to make sure that there are fair processes, but in state and federal elections for or state and federal courts?
1: Yeah, you know, the courts matter. Hashtag courts matter. And that's federal Absolutely. Courts and state courts. And if it is with the federal courts, the United States Supreme Court is doing in this moment, and how we certainly are having what I believe to be activist judges on the Supreme Court that are ruling based upon an administration and not based upon the Constitution. If it is our state courts, and if it's how our state courts have protected our rights and our freedoms here in the Commonwealth, as it comes to even the 2020 election with ensuring mm-hmm. that provisional ballots counted, or in a 2012 case in which Philadelphia's own Ms. Vivian Applewhite advocated for herself and the community to say that a more restrictive voter ID was going to suppress votes and disenfranchise Pennsylvanians' ability to cast ballots here in the Commonwealth. And so it is the courts who have been the gap, filling in the gap for us, particularly in communities of color, Black people. It's been the courts that we've gone to for justice as it relates to our rights and our freedoms. There's different opinions, you know, based upon the criminal justice system and things that we can do to reform that. And I'd say that it's just really important that we recognize in Pennsylvania the power we have as Pennsylvania voters. There were one of only seven states in the entire country where we get to put all of our judges and justices on a bench or take them off of a bench. They're not there for a lifetime. And so we have to be better at finding out what it is these courts do, what kind of rulings they're making, follow along on judges and justices and how they are ruling, and then make the best decisions for you, your family, and what you value. And we've got to come out in these judicial election years, because 20% turnout is not going to be a winning thing for our communities.
0: That's right. Thank you so much, Candida Kenneth. Thanks so much for joining us here. If folks wanted to connect with you, see what you're doing, see if they can volunteer, whatever it is, how can they reach you?
1: Yes, you can reach us. We're all over social media, Facebook, Instagram, at New Pennsylvania Project, TikTok. I have a podcast called Slingshot the Podcast, filmed in Delaware County at New Millennium Studios, in which my co-host and I, Charles Gregory, we are talking about all things sports and entertainment and culture and music. And then we're sneaking in political talk, because everything is political.
0: Yes, I watched that podcast, by the way. I like it a lot. It's very entertaining. And it, like you said, it's entertaining and it's very socially aware. So thank you for all that. And thank you for what you do, Candida. I'm really interested in, obviously, working with you. I work with you in certain small areas, but the more we can do, the better we'll be. So thanks for all your information, your hard work. I know you got to go. I know you got a busy day. Thanks for joining us for Wake Up Your Word. That was Candida Kenner, guys, and she is the CEO of the New Pennsylvania Project, and it is modeled after Stacey Abrams' New Georgia Project, where she turned the vote out so that it made it possible for Raphael Warnock. And now, look what's happening in Georgia. For the first time in its history, they could possibly have an African-American woman governor. But I think we have a special guest or a special caller calling in, and that is someone who I say is possibly going to be my law partner. It's going to be up to him. But I will be open to that and waiting with bated breath. Good morning, Councilman Jones. How are you?
2: Good morning, Kier. Now that I hear you, it's like a drink of Starbucks in the morning.
0: Well, that's expensive. I got to drink the people's coffee. But in any event, how are you doing? What do we owe the honor today? Are you calling in? I'd love to hear what you got to talk about.
2: I've been listening, and you've been on fire this morning.
0: Uh-oh.
2: And I wanted to go back to your conservatorship issue for a brief moment and to agree with you that it is a neutral tool. Mm-hmm. It depends on who picks up that tool. And there are some people, community groups, that want to better a neighborhood by removing blight. But there are also speculators that come into communities that want to take advantage of equity in our community and take properties from families. Mm-hmm. And in places like Winfield and Overbrook and down the bottom, mm-hmm. People who seemed like they were well-meaning came in and claimed property. But what I note is a pattern. They won't go somewhere where there is no value in the properties that they
0: get. Yeah.
2: And we gotta watch them.
0: Yeah, I'm glad you said that, because there's been so many mixed conversations around this, and what is it good for? What is it? Like you said, everything can be exploited. So I'm glad you called in and talked about that. But Councilman Jones, there's something else that you've been involved in, and that's coming up this weekend that I said I was going to take my husband to, and I just wanted to see if you can talk a little bit about it. The Harlem Book Fair, where you are working with a number of people to bring some much needed poetry, music, and vibrancy. In terms of the spotlight on what's going on here in the city of Philadelphia to Harlem.
2: So it's books with a conscience, mm-hmm. authors with a conscience, to bring a consciousness to our community. And we are working with authors, particularly authors of color, to bring those concepts so that our children can read about themselves in a vision of placing themselves in the author's role and in the hero's or she-ro's role.
0: Yeah.
2: We want to bring that in because it begins with a book. If you want to hide information, sometimes it's right out in the open in a book.
0: Mm-hmm.
2: And we have to encourage our young people, in particular, to start to read and not just be slaves to social media.
0: Yeah.
2: And so
0: I like that. I love that. And we will be going this weekend up there because it's always a good time in Harlem. And I'm looking forward to see all the Philadelphia poets who are going to be a new addition to that particular event. And I know we have a lot of people to thank. You are one of them. And I have one last question for you, Councilman.
2: Sure.
0: Did you hear Councilman Isaiah Thomas talking about the continued effort to really understand certain school closures? I know you were part of you had two roles as a councilman and an activist, because we watch how you guys passionately put it to the school board members to really talk about why these decisions were made. Are you too looking to have this conversation and dialogue go beyond this moment as well? And is there still time to do something different?
2: Absolutely. We have until June until the final closures are scheduled.
0: Mm-hmm.
2: And during that time, we're going to take every advantage through the budget, through the courts, and through fiscal oversight. President Johnson is looking at how we are spending that money down at the school district.
0: Mm-hmm.
2: From everything from the construction needs of schools in our neighborhood and making sure that they're not speculators' dreams to create condos,
0: mm-hmm.
2: and just move people out.
0: Right.
2: And the irony here is that a lot of these schools are high performing.
0: That's what I'm trying to understand. What are we doing? And why? I'm really...
2: It ain't broke.
0: Right. And that's another thing. How do we know what is considered broke? I don't really understand it totally. And you know me, I always want to understand. So I'll be watching carefully. I'll be definitely making sure that I do my research and homework. But I'll be also calling you and Councilman Thomas and any other person to ask, you know, what's going on and where can we go for a town hall, a meeting, or how can we get our voices heard?
2: So tens of thousands of kids went in September back to school and don't know what's going to happen in June.
0: Mm-hmm.
2: That kind of, and they shouldn't be worried about that. They should be worried about grades, having fun, making accomplishments and memories.
0: Mm-hmm.
2: We have to protect them from sometimes misguided people that for their own purposes want to utilize in high value neighborhoods real estate opportunities.
0: Mm.
2: We're not going to let that go.
0: That's right. That's my partner. That's my law partner right there. Whenever he finishes with public service, I don't know when, but it will be sometime that we will begin to figure out the dynamic of our partnership in the future. Did he go? All right, Councilman Curtis Jones, thanks so much for calling in. We'll Wake Up a Word. We have to go to commercial break. When we come back on the other side, we hope to have some dialogue with you, Word family. Call us. 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

0: You're listening to Wake Up with Word on 9 a.m., 900 a.m. and 96.1 FM, and of course on the Word Radio app. I want to go back to today's top news headlines just to have some dialogue about it and not forget what's going on in the world. Canada, again. Canada, nope, saying I ain't no punk. Like Councilman Curtis Jones said, I ain't no Chauncey. Canada struck back at the United States on Tuesday with retaliatory tariffs on about $20 billion worth of American goods, including steel, dairy products, appliances, farm equipment, as the trade war between the once friendly neighbors escalated sharply. And I hope we do become friendly again, because it sounds like Canada, we don't want no smoke with Canada, not over these things.
1: Yeah, because that will affect us. You know, like when I look at some of the stuff that Canada put tariffs on, they did steel, they did lumber. So I immediately thought of, oh, okay, so the cost to build a house just went up.
0: You better know it. Yeah. I mean, lithium batteries, right? We're talking about computers, laptops, a lot of electronics. They have a huge supply of lithium.
1: Right.
0: And, of course, they do a lot of importing our goods, American goods, from many different states within the United States. And so workers are going to feel this pinch. And, again, it's not just about the actual goods. It's about jobs at the end of the day. So, I don't know if this temper tantrum is working out for us. And I think that we need to find a better peacemaker and someone who knows how to be more diplomatic when it comes to our finances. Story number two, the Kennedy Center to close for renovation. It adds Trump's name. ABC's Steve Portney discusses the Kennedy Center board's vote last week to close the famed cultural institution for years-long renovations. I think this is just such... It is, when people say narcissistic, I mean, this is if narcissistic had a face, if narcissism was a person. It just feels like this is just, from the beginning of America, the heroism that comes along with putting your face or your name on something, even if you didn't build it, create it, have any kind of thought or conversation and vision. It's just marking your territory for future people to talk about you or to see you as an AKA great. And that's just, that's why all these statues and all that are so important to people, because that is how they marked who they were in this society.
1: Yeah. Kennedy was killed. That's how his name ended up on that building. What did Donald Trump do? What has he done to deserve any type of recognition like that? To me, it reminds me of North Korea. That's what it feels like, where you got a man that wants his face, his image, his name on everything.
0: I guess he survived assassination attempts. Maybe that's worth noting. I don't know. But I mean, like you said, this is about, it's a memorial for slain and falling presidents. And so that's something that we have. And then we're going to go to story number three, which seems like it's currently going on now. Sheriff Bilal is in court today, so she is going to be discussing for in front of the judge, Paula Patrick, about what's been going on with the deed recordings and the deed transfers, or the recordings of the sheriff's sales. Let me put it that way. I don't want to misconstrue what the issue is here. And so I think she's being called in to answer about why her office has delayed issuing the deeds for a year or more after the auctions, leaving neglected homes unable to be renovated, rented, or resold. And, so that's how it's being reported. Really, if you want to understand all the intricacies, you can go in to the courtroom and hear for yourself. They are public hearings, and I believe it's in City Hall, room 413. That's what I got. Room 413 in City Hall at 10 o'clock. I'm sorry, room 443 at City Hall at 10 o'clock. If you want to hear the issues for yourself rather than reading a headline in the newspaper. I think we do have a caller on the line. Fahim, I don't know who it is. I'm sorry. Oh, Miss Bernadette from North Philly. Welcome to Wake Up with Word.
2: Good morning, Word family. Thanks for taking my call.
0: Yes.
2: I was listening to you guys, and you have dropped a lot of gems today. The Act 135, I was interested in, because my brother-in-law lost his house on 21st and Cecil Beemore, where they started buying up, North Philly. Mm-hmm. He lost his job. He got ill and lost his job, was unable to work, and was fighting for his disability. So he got back in his taxes, but he owns his home. He only got back in his taxes for a couple years, and he was fighting. Unfortunately, he got cancer and passed away during his fight and lost his home. Is it anything that the family could do to see about equity that he had in his home?
0: Yeah, let me ask you this. When you say he got back in his taxes, what do you mean by that?
2: Like, his taxes was back because he was fighting for his disability once he lost his job due to illness.
0: So you mean the property taxes were backed up?
2: Yes.
0: Okay, and so he was dealing with that with the city, and then unfortunately he passed before that resolution of the tax issue had been resolved.
2: Yes,
0: there is a lot you can do. So are you a direct family member? You said that's your brother.
2: I'm a sister-in-law.
0: Sister-in-law. Who would be his next of kin or any direct family member? Are you still married to his brother?
2: Unfortunately not.
0: Okay.
2: I'm still in contact with the family, and we're pretty close.
0: Well, someone from the family should go to the register. And I should ask you, when did he pass?
2: Last year.
0: Someone should go to the Register of Wills because they have to now be the administrator of the estate. And part of his estate would be his home. And even if his home had been taken while he was actively trying to do something and get it back, there could be ways in which you can reinstate those negotiations with a next of kin who is now the administrator of the estate. That is something that I would say Attorney Beth Grossman may be able to help you with. I would actually have whoever is going to be the administrator of the state, because I don't think you as the sister-in-law can be it unless all the people who are his next of kin or family members agree that you can be the administrator of the estate. But whoever is going to be that person to now look at what can we do to get the equity and the value in the home that was taken from him, even though he was actively working with the city to deal with the back taxes, what can we do? That's something that she would probably steer you in the right direction to help with. So did you remember her number? If you don't, you can Google her, Attorney Beth Grossman, GROSSMAN, and it will bring up her information and number. And you should just remind her that you are listening to her on WRD. She came on here to make sure that she gave the listeners some information, and she definitely knows if people are getting information, they're going to be calling afterwards. So I would definitely mention that.
2: I appreciate that. And I also wanted to make a comment, like, on the companies coming in to buy up the home, mm-hmm. and how many of these homes are PHA they have bought. Mm-hmm. I was in the process. I used to live in public housing, and they had a program called the Home Ownership Program where you could go and get your credit right and buy a home.
0: Right.
2: I went through the whole process, and unfortunately, I was unable to finalize it because of miscommunication, and they had to change some things in their organization. Mm-hmm. But I asked them in the process of it, can I buy one of your vacant homes that's been sitting here for over 30 years? And they would not even sell me the home. I didn't understand it. They told me that you have to buy, it was like four of them in a row. It's like you got to buy all four of them.
0: Wow.
2: I can't afford all four.
0: Right.
2: Like, I thought y'all were helping me with self-sufficiency. And it just came to no result. And then I drive up on 22nd and Poplar, mm-hmm. where they, you know, because they buying all up in North Philly. Mm-hmm. A developer bought all four of those homes. And now they're over $500,000.
0: I think you bring up such a great point, like how are you left out or locked out of the opportunity to buy and acquire real estate when you had the ability to buy one, but you have to buy in bulk. Like, what is that? And is that something that is legal? Is that legal to say that you have to buy four? You know what? That's something I'll research. And definitely try to come up with the answer for you, because I think that that is a real impediment to making sure that everybody has a chance of economic freedom and everybody has a chance to make sure that they have generational wealth. We talk about that so much, but when you try to put it in practice, that's what you get. I really thank you so much for calling and giving your comments and your stories, because I think that these real stories are the other side of what we're talking about when we say everybody has the opportunity for the American dream. The American dream, home ownership, seems to be at the forefront. So thank you for that call. I think we have another caller on the line, and that is, I'm sorry,
1: Miss Veronica.
0: Miss Veronica. Miss Veronica, welcome to Wake Up with Word.
3: Good morning, Miss Kier. I just wanted to say I listen to you when you're subbing for the different producer, the different hosts there, and you are just magnificent.
0: Oh,
3: and
0: thank you.
3: It's because I'm Veronica from the Public Defender's.
0: Well, you're a little biased, Miss Veronica, but thank you for that, because these are some big shoes to fill. You know, these are some huge radio personalities, Sullivan, and of course, my brother James Peterson, Dr. James Peterson. It's not easy.
3: You are working it out. You and Joanna McClinton from Public Defenders have just blown up everything, and I'm just so grateful. I retired. And I just get a chance to. Solomon is like my son.
0: Oh, look at that.
3: For many, many years. And I'm a Word family member. And I just want to thank you for being on. I got so much good information today because I work in my community.
0: Yeah.
3: And I'm grateful to know that we have people that are really working and doing things.
0: Yes.
3: And you continue to do what you're doing because you're going to be the Attorney General. Then you'll see it's all coming. It's in God's timing. And I just want to say I love you and continue to do what you're doing. God bless you.
0: God bless you, Miss Veronica. And you know what? You gave me goosebumps underneath my jacket, man. That was really sweet and special. And trust me, it is not easy. And I commend Solomon for all he does in the morning to be vibrant and bring all the information that he needs. But I'll tell you what makes it easier. Callers and interfacing with people who listen. And I mean, like I said, it just kind of gives me life. And Fahim, you've been giving me life with all these wonderful songs and our tribute to my girl Dolly. I think we have a commercial break coming on. And when we come back, can't wait to vibe with you a little bit more and talk with you in our last segment of Wake Up with Words.

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0: tribute to Dolly Parton, honoring the late country icon as the North Star, who showed generations how to be unapologetically themselves. The Cowboy Carter singer posted a powerful message to her website Tuesday, remembering Dolly as bold and brilliant, while thanking her for the massive impact she made through her music, philanthropy, humor, and business savvy. Dolly, you were the barometer, the North Star, and that's what's trending. Wow, Beyonce gave it. That was a huge tribute, and that was a huge shout out to Dolly, because Beyonce, you know, that's the queen right now, and she definitely understands the foundation of a lot of things that she does, because I know she's a quiet philanthropic person, right? She gives, they, her and Jay-Z give, they do give a lot of money. Doesn't make headlines all the time, but they do give a lot of money. I know they got a lot of money to give, but I can't be in anybody's pockets.
1: Right.
0: However, they do give it when it's necessary. You know, this whole thing about a dog bite, Chris Brown having to get millions, I want to understand how bad this the damages were. I mean, did this lady lose her leg?
1: As far as I'm aware, she wasn't injured to that extent. She was definitely injured, but I don't believe it caused like any type of like disfigurement or anything. But she was awarded $13 million, and Chris Brown's currently on tour with Usher. They extended the tour twice. They extended the tour, adding dates. And I guess the judges look at it like, oh, y'all must be making a killing. Well, she needs some of that money.
0: But you're supposed to be proportionate to the damages someone suffered, right? I mean, a dog attack is bad. Mm-hmm. But $13 million is a $13 million leg, a $13 million bite. I know people who have been amputees who haven't gotten that much. And, you know, of course, the people that I'm talking about may not be Chris Brown's housekeeper.
1: Right.
0: But they're definitely people that, you know, are working people.
1: Yeah, well, you know, every now and then, you know, you have those judges that want to make an example of people. Chris Brown's a celebrity. He's a celebrity that has a history,
0: right,
1: you know, with legal. So it could have been just trying to make a, you know, another example. Like, you know, as soon as he walked in the courtroom, like, oh, this guy, this troublemaker type of thing.
0: I know, you know,
1: million.
0: And that bias does play a role.
1: Yeah.
0: I mean, people think that judges are supposed to be devoid of putting their own biases in it. And you are. But quite frankly, that creeps up all the time. They need to take a page out of Cardi B's book. Cardi B said, I'm fighting this.
1: Right.
0: And that was televised. They loved her.
1: Now, one thing I've wondered with the Chris Brown situation was, does he have any grounds to turn around
0: and countersue?
1: And well, not sue the lady, but so the dog wasn't his dog. The dog belonged to his security. His security guard or whatever that I guess watches his house. It was his dog. So I'm like, could Chris Brown turn around and sue like that security company?
0: Yeah,
1: my answer is, like having like a animal that's not properly trained.
0: Right. Yeah. So my answer is it depends, right? Because this is still Chris Brown's house, and who he invites in his house, that is now his responsibility of what happens in that house. And he can only countersue in the event that there was so many different careful analysis. Say if he said, keep the dog here, don't bring the dog out here. And, you know, that would have to be an examination through what happened in terms of why the dog was in the house and whether or not Chris Brown knew it and whether or not Chris Brown allowed it, whether or not there were any known attacks before. So I'm not sure, but I mean, look, where there's always a will, there's a way. And to get in court and to have someone hear your side and say, wait, I shouldn't be the only one paying this $13 million. Somebody should share that responsibility. One would think that he would do it. Maybe he's too busy on tour because lawsuits are not quick.
1: Yeah, that's always been the thing that was confusing to me, because I mean, I understand he definitely holds responsibility because it happened in his house, but then I'm like, at the same time, it's not his dog. So I'm like, how does it all fall on him?
0: You know, and I don't know how that lawyer didn't bring that up, because you're supposed to use a countersuit while you're being sued. You answer the questions on the suit that you're being, what you're being accused of, you answer those questions or those accusations, and then you use your countersuit within that same particular lawsuit. And since I didn't hear anything about a countersuit, I mean, I did hear that Chris Brown rejected or objected to the effort, arguing that her attempt to reach his present and future earnings was too broad. But that's the only thing I saw that he raised as a defense.
1: Yeah.
0: So, I mean, you know what? I wish, I swear, every time I look at these legal processes and practices, I'm like, come on, man. Why aren't we in this bag of lawyers that you can pull on out? Like, what is going on? I'll tell you, I was watching the other day. I had to

0: come home early from work, and you know, we had some people doing some work in our home, and I claim I'm going to work from home, and I think this just doesn't work for me because I end up watching the Tupac trial.
1: Okay.
0: With Keith E. D. And it's amazing because we're talking about some 30 years later, now they've got a person on trial, and how the prosecution is going to prove that he actually was the one that killed, or conspirator or conspiracy to kill Tupac on that night in Los Angeles. It's just, it's really interesting how they're pulling this together. It's really interesting what the jury is going to do with that information, because as of right now, I still haven't heard any direct evidence that he was directly involved. It's really kind of all circumstantial evidence about his, you know, activities, gang activities, who he was. And yeah, I mean, all these people had some things with him, but it's going to be interesting that they're pulling all these resources and using this process to see if they can get a conviction 30 years later for the murder of Tupac Shakur.
1: Yeah, a lot of it is kind of stuff he said himself. You know, I don't know how much they got to prove. He's just telling on himself.
0: You know why? Because that's not necessarily the end-all be-all, because right. People do a lot of dramatization for the sale. I mean, it may give him less street cred, but his defense counsel is saying, you know, look, anyone can bolster things that they want to for the sensationalism to sell books, to sell whatever. I mean, you're selling, you know, a culture. Rick Ross, you know, sells all this stuff about how he's a gangster, but when he is security guard. So there's a lot of things that are not necessarily real, and I'm glad we're talking about that in that context, because I do hope some of these kids who are following some of these rappers know that some of the things they're saying, they're not even that themselves.
1: Oh yeah, absolutely. 9 times out of 10 with a lot of them. I've seen that many times. Now this was another story that came out. I wasn't able to put it into what's trending,
0: right?
1: But have you seen this stuff going on with Target?
0: You know, I don't really, this is just my thing. I don't mess with Target anymore,
1: right,
0: so no.
1: And that's the thing. So I'm like, Target just got off of punishment. Like
0: Did they get off of punishment?
1: We just took y'all off
0: I'm still
1: of
0: there,
1: you know
0: but
1: what I'm
0: go
1: saying?
0: Ahead.
1: We just gave you your PlayStation back. We just allowed you to start, you know, hanging out with your friends again.
0: Yeah.
1: And now you done messed up again.
0: What'd they do?
1: They had this Halloween costume, you know, with Halloween coming up. It was a children's Halloween costume. And as soon as you see the costume, it looks like a caricature of like that Jim Crow picture.
0: Oh, come on, man.
1: Yeah.
0: See, this is why DEI is important.
1: I'll have to show you a picture of it. So,
0: yes,
1: of course, that got all type of outrage across social media and things like that. So they had to come out and issue another apology.
0: You're already proving the point, man.
1: We removed an offensive Halloween costume that should have never been part of our assortment. It is no longer for sale. As a company, we got this wrong, and we are deeply sorry. We know this is especially hurtful for our black guests, team members and partners. I'm like,
0: Target, get it ready, right. get it together, Target.
1: You would think after coming through what they had already been through regarding this type of stuff, they would have been just extra careful, crossing all your T's, dotting all your I's.
0: See?
1: But again, you know, to your point, with eliminating, you know, DEI, you choose not to have no black folks in your marketing room at your
0: right.
1: executive table, and things like this happen.
0: And you get back in the hot water.
1: Right.
0: Listen, this is the end of the show, and I want to say thank you so much to our guests, Kadita Kenner of the New Pennsylvania Project, Councilman Isaiah Thomas, for your passionate and informative information about the schools, Attorney Beth Grossman for all your information, and the surprise guest, Councilman Curtis Jones. Thank you for calling, and of course, all of our listeners. And now, for producer Faheem Gore and everyone here at WRD Radio, I'm your host, Keir Bradford Gray, filling in for Solomon Jones, saying stay tuned for the Midday Break Room, and tune in tomorrow at 7 a.m. for more Wake Up With Word.

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0: And a very good morning to you. Welcome to today's edition of the Midday Break Room. It is Wednesday, y'all. We are getting over the hump of the week and heading straight towards the weekend. If you are a weekend warrior and you're like, yo, I cannot wait for the weekend so I can relax, relate, release, I feel you. We're getting ever so close. But right now, we have a lot to talk about on today's show. So come on into the room. Meet us by the water cooler. We're happy to have you. Tell a friend or 30 to tune into the show today because a lot of good stuff is going on. First and foremost, I got to say a big hello to Super Producer Niall. Hey, Niall, good morning.
7: Hey, good morning, Tiff. How you feeling today?
0: I'm all right. Got to see your face, though. Got to see you on camera. There we go. How you doing?
7: Doing good. Doing good. How about yourself?
0: You know, I'm breathing on schedule.
7: I know that's right.
0: Slightly off schedule, maybe.
7: That's all right. It's all right.
0: But I'm breathing, so that's what's
7: breathing
0: important.
7: Nonetheless, you know what I'm saying? So
0: absolutely. Absolutely. Big shout out to Vince, who's running the board today. He's one of our new producers. He's in the space of getting it all together, and he is learning the ropes. So he's working the ones and twos, the board, and all that good stuff today. So shout out to Vince. Thank you so much for being here. All right, y'all. We got a big show today. It is the last Wednesday of the month, which means it's time for our book club. This is our book, Crowned in Purpose, Sacred Letters of Love, Healing, and Community to My Sisters by Dr. Angela D. Crawford. She will be joining us along with Dr. James Peterson in this hour to talk about this inspirational work. Also in the program today, we're going to go back into time to find out what happened on this date throughout history. Dr. Darren Anderson, who is the president and CEO of the Urban League of Greater Philadelphia, will be joining us today to talk about doing prep for students in the upcoming school year, how to get the babies ready, and also about August being Philanthropy Month and what that means for the Urban League. Can't wait for him to join us to share all of that. We will have Power Politics today in the 11 o'clock hour. We appreciate the folks at Scribe Video Center for providing us with this great program, so make sure you tune in to that. Of course, at 12 noon, it is the Midday Mix. We're going to get up, get down, get funky, and get loose at 12, and then we'll wrap up the day with more great conversation, maybe a hot take and a hot topic. We'll see what we get to. But right now, going to throw it back over to Super Producer Niall, because right before the show, he scours the internet to find a clip that is worthy of top of show conversation. So what is the clip of the day?
7: Yeah, so this clip is dedicated to football season, being that it is the start of the regular season is right around the corner.
0: The
7: Philadelphia Eagles play the Washington Commanders on Sunday, September 13th. It is a 4:25 game, and today is the Eagles' last day of training camp. Starts a little bit after 2 o'clock p.m. today. So in light of being in like the football spirit, I did find this clip of this young woman who was teasing this Dallas Cowboy fan about them not winning a Super Bowl within like the next 30 years and it was like a really funny. So I just want to start the day off with just a little bit of comedy, so we can roll the clip. It's about 30 seconds long, and we can see it.
8: Man, all right, let's check. Gas prices are just getting way out of control.
9: Oh my gosh, I know. It's actually insane.
8: I just can't wait until it's like $1 a gallon again.
9: $1 a gallon again? Honey, that is some really big optimism. That gas is never going back down to $1 again. We can't even get to under $3.
8: I mean, it was around $1 30 years ago.
9: 30 years ago?
8: So you think just because it happened 30 years ago that it can't happen again?
9: That's typically how it works. comes to life and stuff like that.
8: And you should keep that same energy with the Cowboys then, Mr. It's our year for the last 30 years.
7: She walked him right into that joke.
0: Yo, I knew where she was going the minute she opened her mouth about gas prices. Mm-hmm. I knew where she was going because she set it up well. But hilarious.
7: Like, so since it happened 30 years ago, like, it can't happen again. He's like, yeah, well, that's generally how it works. And then she's like, well, I mean, the Cowboys haven't run anything in like the next last 30 years. So, and he was like, all right, but that's different though. But
0: oh my gosh. How is it
7: different?
0: Oh my gosh. Oh my gosh. But you know what is hilarious though? Mm. You could apply that to anything.
7: Right. Absolutely. Absolutely. So if there's anything that happened 30 years ago, if you've had
0: longer,
7: if you have any, you know, Dallas Cowboy fan that's, you know, in your friend group or in your that's in your family, you can like, you can remix that joke in so many different ways. Just find, like, whether you're talking about like, hey, like, when are they going to start selling VHS tapes like again at like
0: hilarious.
7: Hollywood Video or at like Blockbuster? Like, that hasn't happened in like over like a decade. Like, oh, so since it hasn't happened over a decade, it can't happen again. You say, well, yeah, that's pretty much how it works. And then you can insert your favorite NFL rival team or any NFL team that you
0: or just the Knicks dislike. I know you don't want to hear
7: like
0: that,
7: like the Knickerbockers, for example. I mean, well, they did just win the championship, so really talk, you know what I'm saying,
0: after, but like, many years.
7: Right So but yeah, you can remix that joke to any team that you dislike, any mm-hmm. just use any example you know, that was, you know, happening 20-30 plus years mm-hmm. ago, or however long your team's drought was exactly. in terms of winning a championship. So I had saw that and I was like, well, the Eagles regular season is right around the corner. Mm-hmm. Two days, their last day of training camp as well. So I was like, let me just start the day off with just a little bit of comedy, you know what I'm saying? Just a little, just to brighten up everybody's mood, you like, you know. So
0: thank you for that. I definitely needed a mood lift for sure. I'm gonna be 1,000% honest. I needed a mood lift, so thank you for that. Now, for sure. I know the battles are about to begin, like the online the online jabbing at each other's teams. I'm not that deep in yet.
7: Right.
0: I'm not that deep in. Like I said, I'm still learning. Right. So you're helping me learn absolutely. This whole process, the whole game, how it works, all that.
7: For sure.
0: But baby, I know y'all super super duper fans for years and years and years on end. I know you've already started the trash talk.
7: Oh, for sure.
0: What is the heaviest trash talk you've engaged in or witnessed online so far regarding our birds?
7: So with this the last few weeks, the Eagles have, you know, of course, been in training camp. They've played two preseason games. The last one is later this week on Friday against the Cincinnati Bengals. Mm-hmm. But there's been a whole lot of talk that, you know, within training camp, with, you know, Jalen Hurts once again learning a new offense, he's been throwing a lot of interceptions within, you know, training camp. Now, there's really two sides of the coin to the story. You have one group of people that's like, well, it's practice, he's trying new things out, he's learning a new a brand new offense, you know, mm-hmm. this is the time to make mistakes because it's practice, that's what practice is for,
0: right?
7: And then you have another group of people that's like, well, you're going to play how you practice, he's throwing all these interceptions, so he's not mm-hmm. a good franchise quarterback, you know, we don't know if he's the quarterback of the future, which is a very interesting argument, because if Jalen Hurts retired today, you can make the argument that he's the best quarterback to ever play for the Philadelphia Eagles just off of his accolades alone. Mm-hmm. And we're talking about, is he the right quarterback for the city? Is he the guy, right? And it's like these constant conversations that we're having time and time and time again. And, you know, that's basically what I've been seeing on social media for like the past few weeks. And it's just, I mean, we can spend a whole segment of me talking about Jalen Hurts' accolades and, you know, mm-hmm. all these other things, but, you know, that's a different conversation for a different day. But yeah, that's been like the main trash talk that I've been seeing on social media.
0: If they don't leave Jalen alone, that's what I'm saying.
7: Mm-hmm. Absolutely.
0: How can he be questionably the guy and he already won a Super Bowl? And took us there a couple of times.
7: Twice, right. Absolutely.
0: So. Corny. All right. What is not corny is the next segment, because it is time for our book club. And our author is already waiting in the green room. We are going to be talking about Crowned in Purpose, Sacred Letters of Love, Healing, and Community to My Sisters with Dr. Angela D. Crawford right after this. I'm Tiffany Bacon, and I'm the host of the Midday Break Room, Monday through Thursday, 10 a.m. until 1 p.m. on WURD. 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

0: Welcome back. This is the Midday Break Room here on WURD. I'm Tiffany Bacon. Thank you so much for joining us on this wonderful Wednesday. It is one of my favorite times in the month. At the end of every month, we talk about a book. It is the book for our book club, and I am always happy to have my very special guest who is a host here at WURD. He happens to be the host of Evening Words, Dr. James Peterson, here to share the conversation with me. Hello, Dr. P. How art
1: thou? Good morning, Tiffany. I'm doing well. A great selection once again for us, and great work you're doing here with the Midday Break Room Book Club.
0: Oh, thank you so much. The goal is to get folks talking about a variety of subjects. That's why I pick a variety of types of books. Last month, it was a cookbook, which was super cool to get into. And this is really about letters of love, healing, and community, specifically for women. So let me introduce the author, because she is an assistant principal with the School District of Philadelphia, a 30-year veteran educator. She is the founder of Liberated Soul Leadership and Wellness, where she brings together holistic practices, including Reiki, sound bath, reflexology, and energy coaching. For the decades that she has been in education, and she has penned this book, Crowned in Purpose, Sacred Letters of Love, Healing, and Community to My Sisters. Gotta welcome to the show, Dr. Angela D. Crawford. Hey, Dr. Crawford. Hi, Diva.
2: Hey, Tim. Hey, Doc. How are you?
1: Doing well. Great work here on this book. Fantastic.
2: Thank you so much. Thank you for having me. I am so happy and honored to be here.
0: Awesome. And we are honored to have you here because this is important work. Talk about what inspired you to write this for the sisters, especially in a time like this.
2: Well, you know, women have always been very supportive of me. And, you know, we've watched my mother, my grandmother work really, really hard, get sick, and then no longer here with us, right? And I had to figure out a way in my own journey of how to be physically, emotionally, and spiritually in good health. You know, and as I talked to many different sisters, many women in education, just the burdens and the stress, this idea of being a superwoman takes a toll, right? It takes a toll. We know that stress is a silent killer. One day you're here, and the next day you're not, or you have all these health issues. So my inspiration really came from watching my own grandmother and mother and women in my life to working on taking care of me and figuring out how to find balance of being a wife and of being a mother and trying to do all the things and being an educator, trying to be all the things to all the students and all the time. Mm-hmm. But, you know, who was taking care of me? Like, how was I taking care of me? So that inspiration started from basically from my own matriarchs and my family, just watching them, and then talking to different women. And, you know, people are retiring, then they don't live 6 months after retirement because they're just doing so much. And that's really became my inspiration, because people are talking and people are not well.
0: That is true.
1: Yeah, Dr. Crawford, I'm going to date myself a little bit here, but I was in graduate school when Toni K. Bambara passed away, and an incredible black woman writer. Before she passed away before her time. During that same stretch when I was in grad school, we lost Dr. Claudia Tate, an incredible scholar at Princeton. These are black women who were making incredible educational contributions, but they passed away before their time because of health. And unfortunately, for black women, being an educator doesn't necessarily insulate you from some of the mortal challenges that black women face. But I wonder if you can share with our audience, because on Evening Words, we talk about Ghana all the time and going to Ghana and what it means and what it does. Mm-hmm. And you open the book with what I think, what I hope will become a conventional story for African Americans, which is realizing like what you stand to gain by going there. And so talk a little bit about that experience and why you use that to set the table for your journey in Crowned in Purpose.
2: Absolutely. Speaking of a black woman, Dr. Gloria Boutte from out of South Carolina invited me to go to Ghana with her.
0: Nice.
2: She takes her
1: Mama Gloria.
2: Mama Gloria semi-annual trips. And I went with her and I told her after I finished the doctorate, you know, it was my goal to go to the motherland. And I didn't know how it was going. I had no plans. And we had brunch with a bunch of other black women educators, and she invited me. I just started crying. I was crying all the way to the airport, all the days. Landed in the island on the continent, sorry, and just cried some more because that I actually had made it there. My spirit knew before I even got there that I needed to be there, right? So let's start with that. When your spirit talks, you gotta listen. Mm-hmm. So I got on a continent, and to be there, it felt like the universe gave me a grand old hug. It just embraced me so tight that I just was in awe. And as we walked out the airport, them drums started, y'all. It said Akwaba, some drums started. And
1: Akwaba means welcome, and they welcome you with open arms.
2: Yes.
1: Yeah.
2: Mm-hmm. Welcome. The drums start, and you know, if you pay attention to the drums, you just don't, and they're not just impacting you by listening to them. Mm-hmm. They go through your soul. Like, you feel the rhythm just go all through your marrow. And that was just a great part. Obviously going to the castle, going to
1: did you do Elmina? I think it's Elmina that you went to.
2: I went to Elmina
1: and Cape Coast. Yeah.
2: And you know, it's been a couple of years, but it's such a visceral feeling, right? It's still really hard for me to put words to what I was feeling, because I don't even really know the words. It was the feeling. It was going into the dungeons. It was imagining, visualizing as we were being told what certain rooms was for, and the treatments of people, there were spaces where 200 enslaved Africans were in these spaces with little troughs where they had to use their body functions, flew down, and mm-hmm. there was very little air vents, but there was a church on top of it.
1: Mm-hmm.
2: Mm. And that hurt. That hurt so bad, right? To think about the conditions of our ancestors there says something different. But on the flip side of that hard feeling, the feeling of being on a continent where everyone looks like me, and I didn't have to question, worry, watch my back, have to worry about anybody being passive aggressive or saying something out of turn, felt marvelous, right? Just to be able to let your shoulders, let your burdens go, is also a great feeling, right? So on one side, you relax because you're with your people. But on another side, you are remembering what your ancestors went through, and that pain, and in order for me to stand here today, because without them, I would not have been able to experience any of that or experience anything I've experienced in life. So it's such a visceral feeling. It's so important that you go home.
0: Yeah.
2: You go home. It says welcome. It says Akwaba once you get there, not just for your physical being, but for your emotional and spiritual being. You feel like, I have arrived. This is where, this is the birthplace that has embraced me, has loved me, has taught me, has given me all the resilience and determination that I need. But it's also been the love in my DNA that I've been giving back to my family, other women, to children, all these years as well. So, and didn't realize that until I went to Ghana.
0: That's awesome. That's an amazing experience. And unfortunately for some, they won't be able to get that experience, maybe not right now, hopefully at some point, because of finances, because of health or responsibilities or what have you. Based on what you've put in this awesome book, how do you encourage people to at least find that connection, even if they can't set foot on land in the near future?
2: Let's take it back. The word is community. We need community again, right? Western world has you thinking that you need to do things on this individual basis, that it's only you that has to pull yourself up by the bootstraps. I didn't get here by myself. Someone had to help me. Someone had to lay a path for me to get here. And it is ultimately my responsibility to help other people along. So when you are a servant leader, that means servant leader in your community, in your workplaces, you are building community, because everyone wants to have a sense of belonging, right? And when we do that, I think you can also have that feeling, right? You can have that feeling like, I'm loved, I belong, there are people here who are rooting for me. People are here to say, hey, we fall down, but we get back up. And that's what community does. So when we think back, and so I'm going to date myself too, Doc. we think back to community. You remember when you was little and you got in trouble and your parents didn't have to be home, and somebody chastised you and then told your parents
0: so that Johnson, you can straighten up and
2: right. So you can straighten up and fly right. That's that community, right? Yes, and we need that community, because as parents, I can't see everything that my children are doing. You know, and I'll never forget, I was on the subway, ninth grade, coming home, being fresh with foul mouth. And I got home and said, my mama said you was cussing on the train like a sailor. She know that. So she got eyes everywhere. Community
1: eyes everywhere.
2: Came back and snitched on me. And, you know, just the importance that somebody cared enough. I didn't think that at 14, but somebody, like later on, somebody cared enough to say something to correct me and for me to be mindful how I carry myself in the world was the lesson there, right? So community, we all need community.
0: I feel you on that, because I tell people all the time, my mom had the Verizon network back when they were Belltel. She knew every bus driver for every SEPTA route that I had to take home from school, and she would find out if I was on the bus at the right time. If I was acting up or whatnot. So absolutely, the need for community. And one of the things that you do with this book is to give suggestions for people who choose your book for a book club. Run that down. What is the best way to use this book in a book club that meets on a weekly basis? You know, ours is monthly. So we're just giving an overview so people can pick up your book and use it for their own personal book clubs or their own personal purpose.
2: I believe sometimes that where you open a book, Spirit also tells you that's where you need to start, because there might be a specific nut. I don't think it's like a textbook where we might need to start from chapter one to back. You can, right? But I don't think there's a right or wrong way to do that, because sometimes your spirit needs something else at that moment. And maybe in a collective, in a book group or a sister circle, you know, maybe everyone is having conversations around the same theme, and maybe that theme is connected to one of the chapters in the book. So start there, because for each chapter there are exercises, right, that, you know, you stop, maybe it's time to pause, maybe do some of these exercises, come back, reflect upon, like, what did that do for you? Did it help you? Did it assist you? You know, how do we help our sisters, as if we're reading this as a book club group, to come back? And maybe, you know, because some book groups go onto their group chats and say, hey, I just read this here and I did this particular, you know, suggestion and it worked for me. Are y'all trying anything that's working for you? So I don't want to prescribe to say that you have to start the book in any particular order. I feel like you need to start with spirit drives you as an individual, or where spirit drives the group as a collective audience together.
0: I love it. All right. I got to put a pin in it real quick. Dr. P, I know you have a question. We're going to continue with not only the questions, but going through the book so that you are inspired to pick it up. Our book club selection for the month of August is Crowned in Purpose, Sacred Letters of Love, Healing, and Community to My Sisters by Dr. Angela D. Crawford. We will be right back with more conversation after this.
3: Words of empowerment.
4: The more emotion you pour into anything, the more of that thing you receive. In other words, you can say one thing and do another. And as we well know, many of us typically say all the right things, but do we do them? Because what we have done is we've taken the laws of attraction and misapplied them. We don't take serious the things that we feel we deserve enough in order for them to manifest into our lives. And how do you stop that? Real simple. Monitor what you feel. What you constantly think about, that is exactly what you get.
3: Words of wisdom from Dr. D. Ivan Young on WURD.
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0: And welcome back. This is the Midday Break Room here on WURD. I'm Tiffany Bacon here with two wonderful people. I like to call them friends because they both do amazing things out here in this crazy world we're living in. First and foremost, the doctor that we have on every weekday, well, Monday through Thursday at 4 p.m., yeah. The host of, because you're not on Friday, the host of Evening Words, Dr. James Peterson. And our very special guest, who is a doctor herself, Dr. Angela D. Crawford. She is the author of Crowned in Purpose, Sacred Letters of Love, Healing, and Community. To my sisters, it is the August 2026 pick for our book club. Now, right before the break, Dr. P, you had a question.
1: I did. I'm Dr. Crawford. In the systemic restoration section of the book, you quote Dr. Sean Harper, a good friend of mine who used to be here at Pennant in Philly, but now is on the West Coast. But you talk about what it's going to take for us to restore and cultivate a pipeline for teachers. This is something that's really vital, not just for the Black community, but for the whole field of education, by the way. So it's kind of a two-part question. First, can you talk to us about like what drew you into becoming an educator? When did you know you wanted to be a teacher? Like what pulled you into it? Because I feel like if we collect enough stories about what made the field attractive to folks who are successful and like you, we can share those stories out with young people. I can tell young people in my classrooms, hey, there are cool people who are teachers, and that might be the way that we bring them in. So what drew you to it? And then talk to us a little bit about how you're writing about why the pipeline matters for our community and how we can build it up in a way to make it sustainable. You might be on mute, Doc.
0: Yep. I'm not sure.
1: It's not so on our end, we'll be able to hearing fine. Take a minute. Yeah, I and Tiffany, just so you know, I do this. I ask every educator this, like, what made you kind of get into it? Because I feel like we need to be sharing those stories. That's a part of, for me, of like building the pipeline in the first place. Like, you know, so many different stories. Like sometimes it's someone in their family, like their mom or dad were teachers. You know, sometimes it's the fact that they had terrible teachers themselves. You know, wide range. Dr. Crawford, do we have you back yet?
0: Okay, you can hear us, but we cannot hear you right now. So we're going to have you work that out. In the meantime, Dr. P and I will riff. So I don't know if you know this, Dr. P, but I was a high school teacher for 3 years.
1: What? I was. You buried the lead, Tiffany. What did you teach?
0: I taught broadcasting, dance, and theater at Hope Charter High School.
1: Wow.
0: And that was located on Haines Street in West Oak Lane, not far from Martin Luther King High School. And so, you know, my pathway in was non-traditional because I did not go to school for education. I went to school for media, for radio, television, and film. But my skills, I was able to use my skills to teach in the classroom. And, man, I have the utmost respect for teachers.
1: You have
0: to bring your whole self. Dr. Crawford, she even talks about bringing your whole self to work. Can you hear us? And let's see if we can hear you, because we got to get your thoughts on here. It seems like you're having some internet issues. I do not know what happened in the commercial break.
1: Sound fine. Can you try without the headphones? Maybe try without the headphones, Doc. But Tiffany, I did not know that, number one. Incredible. I'm not surprised by that. I'm not surprised by that. And again, like, given the teacher shortage that we have, and given the low percentage of Black folks we have represented, even within our teacher population, it is like a pretty signal a crisis. And so,
0: absolutely,
1: you know, I know it's not always the sexiest thing for people to do. It's cooler to be Tiffany Bacon on radio and things like that. But I think,
0: you know what? It wasn't even about the cooler part. Like, this leads back to Dr. Crawford's book. Mm-hmm. It's about purpose. It really was about purpose. You know, that particular moment in my life, I left another radio station. Well, I didn't leave. They said thank you. I was laid off from another station. And I really had a moment of, you know, what do I do now, but it in my growing up, I always wanted to be a teacher. Like as a little girl, I would line my dolls up in rows like they were sitting at desks, and I would give them pen and paper and have them write. Like, so it was in me as a little kid to do it. So it was an honor to do it, but it was heavy work because I did not realize that you had to be more than just an educator. You had to be a third, fourth parent. You had to be a counselor, even if you didn't get the counseling degree. You know what I mean? You had to be a mediator sometimes. Sometimes you had to be a buddy and let them know when their buddies are not up to the task of being real buddies. You had to be all of these things. And for new teachers who come into the profession not from college, you know, like saying, starting out saying, I want to be a teacher, it can be a bit jarring, and it takes a minute to reacquaint yourself with which way is up, because it requires a lot of you.
2: Can you hear me?
0: Oh, yes,
1: yes. We can hear you. Okay. Yeah.
0: We just riffing.
2: I don't know where.
1: No, that's Dr. Crawford, I just wanted you to share what pulled you in. And if you don't mind, and to spoil the book a little bit, share your pipeline story.
2: Absolutely.
1: Go ahead.
2: So, I don't know at that particular time if I knew I wanted to be a teacher. But I can tell you about an experience that I had. And, you know, peers try to put you in the best places that they think that you want to get the best education at. I went to a Ukrainian Catholic school, and I was one of three black children there.
0: Wow.
2: And that was hard. And my father tells the story how he fought to get me into this school, was going to threaten the call to inquire and all these things right there, because he thought that if he put me in a predominantly white school, the education would be better. And I probably told him about 10 years ago that the emotional part of that was hard, right? And he's like, I didn't realize that, I just wanted the best. And as parents, there's no book to this, right? So we do the best we could do with for our children. But I had a third grade teacher who told me we didn't belong here. We didn't belong there. Wow. And and you know, some of the kids
1: could
2: be mean, but the kids treat it. It is very much evil. Mm-hmm. And so from that dug into me a bit, you know. But fortunately, I would go home to a mother who made sure that I loved myself, because obviously I got these glasses on, so I felt some way, because I've been wearing glasses since I was six, and that was a problem. But then I had a auntie who named me after Angela Davis and gave me all the cultural stuff. Then I had a grandmom who was giving me the lineage and ancestral flavor, so that kind of balanced, you know, some of the foolishness out that I was receiving at the school. And so as I moved on, and you know, I had friends in the neighborhood, because I always like learning, I always like reading, and then my friends would be like, you think you somebody's mama trying to teach everybody everything and playing school and all the things. And so I got to high school. My first year in public school was eighth grade. I went to E. Washington Rose, and it was a plethora of black teachers. And I was amazed. And I was like, oh, wow. And they saw me differently, right? They saw me. I had Ms. Rivers, who was a math teacher, and she expected excellence. Her expectations, she expected excellence. I had Mr. Franklin for homeroom, who sometimes

0: But then I also had a white woman teacher, Miss Pincus, who was, we walked in her class and in the fall of 87, her desk was in a circle. And I was like, what's up with this? Because that didn't happen. But she wanted to hear our voices. She wanted us to be a part of the community. Mm. So between the teachers at Rhodes and then the teachers and the counselors that I had at Gratz, I said, ooh, I either want to be a, because I wanted to be a lawyer because I'm always defending somebody, right? Taking up for somebody, or a teacher. And I think it was Miss Pincus who kind of put the nail in the head at that point that says education was your path, because based on the experiences I had at elementary school and then 9th through 11th grade, what about other kids that look like me? What are they experiencing, right? Yeah. What are they going through? Why do they not like school? Because if a teacher can tell me I'm not supposed to be there as a 9-year-old,
1: what is happening?
0: What
1: elsewhere?
0: Else is happening, right?
1: Yeah.
0: And so I wanted to be that teacher that wanted to support kids that look like me. Some 8th grade teachers like Ms. Rivers, down to even a young Jewish teacher like Ms. Pinkers, that really kind of just supported me and seeing gifts and talents in me and expected what my mother and father expected from me, which was to be the best that you can be in excellence.
1: And unfortunately, I gotta stop you right there. Dr. Crawford.
0: She was the oldest child. Her father died.
1: Dr. Crawford.
0: She had to work the land as a sharecropper and stopped school in the 6th grade. So education was always home.
2: Yeah, Dr.
0: Everything.
2: Crawford, unfortunately, we are out of time.
1: Yep. Yes, we are out of time, unfortunately, but we want people.
0: I really appreciate everything, for taking the time to talk to me about this book. And in terms of just the pipeline, we need community, and in that community, we need teachers to make sure that we are building community with teachers to help them with their identity, to grow, to be the best people they can be and find their purpose. Thank you so much.
1: Awesome. Thank you, Dr. Crawford. Dr. P, thank you so much. We'll see you tonight at 4:00. Make sure you pick up the book, Crowned in Purpose, Sacred Letters of Love, Healing, and Community. Stick around. We have our special program coming up next.
3: This is Freedom Journeys, celebrating the lives of 250 phenomenal Philadelphians. Here's the story of Joan Myers Brown.
4: Joan Myers Brown, I'm the founder and artistic advisor of Philadango, which I started in 1970. Back when I was a little girl, you know, black girls weren't dancing, but they used to send the 4-H club to my school, and they would teach us little dances, and there would always be white girls coming to teach us. All the little light-skinned girls with pretty hair always got to be the princess. And I said, one day, I just want to be the princess. So my goal now is continually to get black girls in the ballet. My school is the Philadelphia School of Dance Arts, and I wanted to make sure the girls were well-trained, and I reached out to everybody that I could. Girls I had for 10, 12 years would always bounce back to me. So then I said, well, if they won't hire you, we'll make our own company. And everybody else always wants you to dance for them for free. Well, we should be paid. So 1970 is when I started Philadanko. And we started dancing right at 63rd and Market for Sears. They put a platform up there, and we danced, and we've been dancing ever since. Been around the world, 20 countries, 5 continents, and Philadelphia is still going. Being black in America is still being black in America. Come on, let's face it. I'm still being challenged. There's a white company. They got $10 million in 1 week. Philadelphia's never gotten $1 million. It's the value system that's being placed on what is black people do that's not equitable. I'm always surprised. I'll be 94. And I find myself doing things like, how'd I get here and why would I do this? For me to get an award from Obama, and I think I'm only one of 2 people in America that ever got 2 National Medals of the Arts. Just recently, I had talked with a guy from the Radio City Rockettes. I said, one of my students was the first black girl with the Radio City Rockettes ballet. He said, oh, that couldn't possibly be. I said, yeah. I said, look it up. And then when he looked it up and found out that she had been the first black, but then and they didn't know. And she was very, very fair black. She said they didn't ask. So, I mean, I've had many students that are quite successful. Leslie Odom, Lee Daniels, all went to Philadelphia. Everybody said I went to Philadelphia.

0: I said, didn't everybody? Everybody in Philly, anyhow. That's my story.
1: You've been listening to Freedom Journeys, celebrating the lives of 250 phenomenal Philadelphians. 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
6: 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Great. 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

0: Hello and welcome to Power Politics, Scribe Video Center's oral history project exploring strategies for Black and Puerto Rican political empowerment in the city of Philadelphia. I'm Nicholas Steptoe, an oral history conductor for the project. We hope these oral histories will provide insight that might inform the continuing struggle for Black, Latinx, and other marginalized peoples' empowerment in the city and beyond.
1: This is the first part of an interview with the prolific actor, director, and educator, Johnny Hobbs Jr. Mr. Hobbs begins the interview by discussing his childhood in North Philadelphia. He talks about being drafted into the Army and becoming involved in the arts through Freedom Theater once his service was complete. He examines the lessons he learned from his mother growing up and considers how they subsequently impacted his acting career. Mr. Hobbs further delves into the origins of Freedom Theater and reflects on the works the company created. The interview took place on August 8th and was conducted by Alan Jang, a senior at the University of Pennsylvania. Joseph P. Blake served as a journalist mentor. And now the first part of an interview with Johnny Hobbs Jr.

0: I am Alan Zhang, and I am interviewing Johnny Hobbs.
1: Johnny Hobbs Jr.
0: Thank you for taking the time today to come to Scribe. And we could start by maybe having you introduce yourself briefly, where you come from, where you grew up.
1: Sure. It's a short story. My name is Johnny Hobbs Jr., and I was actually born and raised in North Philadelphia, which I've always been proud to say I'm a North Philadelphia product. And when I was coming up in North Philly, it was commonly known as the ghetto or the inner city. And, you know, but it was a great place because I knew neighbors. I knew I had to do things right. I had to respect people. I had to say good morning and hello and go to store for people if I got permission from my mother to do it and clean the steps and that kind of thing. So born and raised in North Philadelphia, I was drafted in the Army in 1969. I was what you call a Vietnam era veteran. I was in the Army and I was there for 18 months in Germany. I got out in 71. When I came out in 71, I always wanted to be involved in the arts. I was involved in poetry and that kind of thing. And I wanted to find a place to study. And I went to a place called Freedom Theater in North Philadelphia, broad the master streets of another friend and I. We were also thinking that we were going to be great baseball players. And so he and I went to study at Freedom Theater. And there I had been involved from the early 70s, 71, 72, and met John Allen and Bob Leslie and studying. And there is pretty much where I grew up, in the Freedom Theater. I was not really aware that much of the Black theater movement in this country. I became aware there at Freedom Theater. There at Freedom Theater is where I pretty much, you know, really developed as a man, really developed as a person who understood and trying to define who I was as a Black person, trying to define myself as a Black person. And we wanted to, of course, you know, develop very positive images of who we were on the stage. And I had to really study. So I studied with John Allen and John in acting classes for many years. About 4 or 5 years, Bob Leslie called me and said, would you like to, you know, we want to start some work with young people. So we want to, how about coming down on Saturdays and being involved with young people? And that's when the youth theater program started. And the Freedom Theater was originally founded in 1966. But I developed teaching techniques through John Allen, Bob Leslie, and understanding the importance of understanding who you are as a person. That was the main thrust of the classes, discovering yourself as a person, discovering your self-worth, discovering the space that you took up, and the uniqueness and the importance of the space that you take up. I think that's important for actors. Discovering the importance of being vulnerable and empathetic, and understanding the space and also your ability to sort of express yourself. So all of these things were very central to my study, to my development of myself as a person, and ultimately development of myself as an actor.
0: Could you tell me a little more about growing up in Philadelphia?
1: Sure.
0: Rewind.
1: Sure. Growing up in Philadelphia, I grew up on a street called Uber Street. It's U-B-E-R, not Uber, but Uber Street. And 1922 North Uber. And this small street between 19th and 20th and Burt Senars. And it was home. I realized later on, my sisters and I realized how small that house was and how much pride we had in that small house. And all the houses were small up and down the street, but it didn't feel small when we were living there. It felt huge, humongous. We used to have relatives come from the South and they would stay. So it was a lot of people in one house. It was very, very strange when you look back on it. But we cared for it. As I said, I grew up in a place where my mother would insist that if we had popsicle and things in the summertime, that anything that got on the steps, we would have to clean it with Ajax and scrub brush. There was pride. There was pride. There was pride in the house. There was pride in the home. There was pride in the street. We used to have block parties. We used to have to come out and paint the curbs white. And maybe we'd get a chance to go to the baseball game, Connie Mack Stadium. We would walk there. But it was pride. It was and yet at the same time, it had the reputation of being dangerous. Gangs were very popular then. Gang war, zip guns, and that kind of thing, and fighting, and somehow the arts and baseball is what drew me in. But when I think about Yuba Street, and I think about the older folks that lived there, and how much we respected them, and how much we knew them, and you couldn't do anything strange because everybody would be able to tell your mother, or your father, that you were doing some things that you shouldn't be doing. It was home. It was home. And when you think about that, it's very sentimental when you think about it, and you think about how you grew up, the values that my mother placed in me. You can see my mother was extremely instrumental in my life and instrumental in instilling values in me. So
0: tell me more about your mother.
1: Oh, God. Vernell was Maxine Clark was her name, and she was a woman that was very committed to her family. She took care of us. She was a role model for me in a way that no one has ever been. And she was a soldier. She was a strong, religious. And my mother, I remember the evening that she taught us we just happened on it too. She taught us the Negro National Anthem. And we had never known that. We were young kids, and my mother, you know, we set us down. Somehow we started talking about who we were. And she started saying, you know, when I was a little girl in North Carolina, we used to sing the Negro National Anthem. And I remember her, you know, standing up like, you know, a Fisk Jubilee singer. And she was, lift every voice and sing till earth and heaven rings, rings with the harmonies of liberty. And, you know, we would know we would have to stand up when we heard it. We would know that it pride that it injected in us. And we learned the words. And to this day, I stand up when I hear the Negro National Anthem. So she did things like that. She knew how to take care of us when we were sick. Oh, my God. She would rub your chest with the ointments and the oils and the Vicks vapor rub, and she would feed us. She was just a wonderful woman, you know. So when I think about my mother here at 75, you know, she was born in 1922 in North Carolina. We lived at 1922 North Yuba Street. So I think about that. So at 75, you think about your mother, which I think about her every day. It's not a day that passes that I don't see the image of my mother cross through my vision. And so she instilled in me the kind of person that I am today. Kind, resilient, determined, you know, straightforward thinking and trying to be honest with people. So simple things like that.
0: How do you see this playing out in your work as acting and your life afterward?
1: Well, you know, all of those values, all of those qualities, I take in my acting. I take in myself as an artist. Like the space that I take up, the importance and the uniqueness of that space, the importance of being empathetic, for an actor to be empathetic. You can't look at things and discount them. You have to look at things and take them in and let them play in you. And that's what an actor has to do. An actor takes things and it plays in him or her. And you respond honestly to that. All of these things, when I look back on it, I was getting the greatest acting classes from my mother. when I was a young boy growing up in North Philly and didn't even know it until I reflected back on it later. But all of these things, you know, you, and I'm saying to myself, was I good? Was I a good student or what? I think I was a good student because I'm recalling them and I'm using them, and I use them in the classroom, whether I'm at a university or whether I'm in a small room talking to young people about, you know, their importance of what training means, the importance of, you know, being disciplined and what discipline really means. Freedom is the outgrowth of discipline. You say you want to be this, but you first have to understand the importance of discipline. And freedom is the outgrowth of being disciplined. So that's things that I learned as a young boy and things that I learned from my mother and my family and things that I take to my professional undertakings, whatever they might be.
0: Could you talk a little more about what it was like at the Freedom Theater, the things you've done there?
1: Sure. Freedom Theater was... It was in a basement, and I think some young lady said it was the only basement you have to walk up to get into. That was the kind of philosophic qualities that we believed in. We believed, and John Allen and Bob Leslie were significant in our thinking about how we thought about ourselves, and that our responsibility was to bring some brick and mortar to the job. We were about the business of building. You're going to either build or you're not going to build. So we were about the business of building. And I didn't know this stuff when I got into the theater, but we were, John and Bob were about the business of building an institution building. Not just a theater, not just brick and mortar, but a place that had a philosophic and a real sense of what we feel like, what positive images feel like, what positive images look like. Like I said, the space that you take up, your sense of determination. I mean, a lot of people have come to the Freedom Theater and not become actors and dancers and things like that, but feel better about their lives, have decided, I want to go back to school, I want to do better in my relationship, only because of that approach that we had in our classes. And we kind of wrote it down. It was a curriculum in terms of just feeling good about yourself. I'm not saying you don't know who you are. I'm only saying it's unending who you are. So you're constantly discovering. So with this kind of discovery base, which means that you're constantly developing and growing and living and maturing and that kind of thing. So that's the kind of thing that that I took to my classes when I was at UArts, when I was at Temple University, that kind of philosophy, that kind of belief, and I would hope that I would share that with the students as well. And I learned all that Freedom Theater. I consider myself a Freedom Theater product. I did not go to the university. I don't have an advanced degree, but I was able to actually develop programs and be a very effective teacher in the classroom.
0: Could you talk a little more about your teaching experiences at Freedom Theater and the people you've impacted there?
1: Well, at one time I was at Freedom Theater. I was, after I got in there for a while, I was the a director of training. So I was director of like the acting program. I would hire acting teachers and things like that. And it was my responsibility to make sure that these philosophic beliefs were sort of injected into the teaching, you know, with what you brought to the class. But we want to make sure it's about teamwork. It's about individuality. It's about people discovering themselves. It's about people understanding the space they take up. It's about people, you do these exercises. You do exercises that deal with sensitivity. You deal with exercises that deal with vulnerability. You deal with exercises that deal with obviously emotion and what that really means. And you try to create a system where people understand their responsibility, where they are each time that these things are happening in the classroom. So it's all discovery based. It's feeling good about yourself, and it's feeling good about your all of the things that you ultimately are going to do. You can't do everything in 1 2-hour class. You got to come back another time. Oh, I'll see you next week. We'll continue from here. And oftentimes you think people are so instamatic, they wanted to develop it over such a short period of time. I had a friend who told me, he says he thinks development of an actor is almost the same development of a jazz pianist. And he says, I said, what do you mean by that, Tony? He said, well, I think a good jazz pianist, you can just see it takes about a year per finger. So that's 10 fingers for most of us. So he said, hey, I think the same thing is also attributed to being an actor. I think it takes about 10 years for you to really be in a class, maybe be in plays and be in outlets where you can express and discover these things and see what's happening. I'm not playing the piano. I don't even play the piano, but I thought it was a good measuring stick, something to measure by. So you can't be an actor in a year, I don't think. I don't think you could be it in 3 years. I think 10 years of work and study and development and trying things out and getting critical responses from people, honest responses, is a good measuring stick. So there you are.
0: Could you talk a little more about the specific plays or works that you thought were most memorable, or most impactful to you?
1: Yeah. Well, I'll tell you, in 1976 at Freedom Theater, we did a play that was written by members of the theater. I'm not a writer, but it was written by members of the theater. And it was celebrating the bicentennial of our country. And the play was called One Acre at a Time. And it was very, very significant to me because, you know, I was young to the acting thing. We developed this play, and it was a play. It centered on a preacher of the church and his ability trying to tell his congregation the significance of the 200th anniversary of the country and what he's going to say in his sermon this particular Sunday. And it goes back in his mind. And in his mind, you see an older couple who sort of take care of the church. This is all coming out of his mind, but these are characters that have been played out in the play. You see men sitting around talking about Negro Baseball League and the Breakfast of Champions, and they're talking about all the great black ball players. You see a blues singer. You see a jazz singer. You see a choir that sings. This is all coming out of his mind. And you see Malcolm X. I played Malcolm X. So I'm talking about the death of his father. And this is all coming out of his mind, all rolling out of his mind in this play called One Acre at a Time. And at the very end of the play, after you see all of that, you see him give the sermon. And he's just talking about one acre at a time. I've in all the places that he's traveled and who we are as people and the African connection and the Timbuktu and the scientists and plotting the path of stars and planets. And this is all laid out in the play. And it ends with this, with the choir, and it ends with one individual singer with the choir singing this song called I Am One Acre. It's a beautiful, and I remember one of the critics said it's the play that should run forever. It didn't run forever, but it was quite an experience, and it was done in the small basement in Freedom Theater. In the basement you have to walk up to get into. And that was very impactful, that whole experience of being involved in the play. I've had some wonderful times being involved in some of the August Wilson plays. August Wilson is greatest writer in the 20th century, as far as I'm concerned. I was fortunate to do a number of his plays. And of course, under the direction of John Allen and then later Walter Dallas and these were great men and great artists, and I was just it was wonderful life lessons each one of those plays, but those the play One Acre at a Time was quite significant in my life because it taught me a lot of lessons.
0: You mentioned playing Malcolm X in the One Acre.
1: One Acre at a Time.
0: One Acre at a Time. Could you talk a little more about what sorts of political or power and struggles almost?
1: Yeah. That was quite an experience to play, because we actually took something from the autobiography of Malcolm X. When Malcolm X is talking about the death of his father and how his father was killed, and the political belief that his father had, of course, and the reason that this is significant is because when I was doing this, I was a younger guy, much younger, learning how to act, learning things like that, and Malcolm X was talking about the death of his father. And strangely enough, there was a time that my father also had just passed away. And I was talking about the death of my father through my own interpretation in my head as I was doing Malcolm X. And one evening I did, one afternoon, I think it was a matinee, I was doing the play and I was talking about the death of Malcolm X, the glasses and the suit. And he was talking about the death of his father. And I started to cry. I mean, literally cry, because I was thinking about my father. Now, what was significant about this is that was absolutely inappropriate, because no one has ever seen Malcolm X cry. No one ever. Johnny Hobbs, I'm crying about my father, and this is where I learned a lesson about from John Allen, how inappropriate that was. You were crying about your father, but you weren't true to the character, because Malcolm X has never cried openly in public like you were doing. So he says you got to learn about this membrane, the membrane in acting. You know, you bring to the character the feeling, but not the problem. The feeling is, that's real. But when you bring the problem, that's your problem coming through. That's me talking to my father and how he died, how that was tragic for me. But Malcolm X has never cried openly in public like that. So I learned a lot. I learned. You know, it's important that you work with that membrane, and you work with that little layer that says, this is where you are, this is where the character is. So it's important. But obviously Malcolm X was a great figure in our political histories. He believed in action. He believed in, and he believed in a lot of things I believed in, for sure. You know, being active and being honest about yourself and who we are and how we're treated in this country and that kind of thing. And of course the parallel between he and Martin Luther King has always been examined. And but I remember that lesson that I learned about playing Malcolm X, and how I was a little selfish in some ways when you think about it. But that's what happened.
2: 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Tune in next week for another Power Politics interview. Power Politics is a project of Scribe Video Center. The journalist mentors for Power Politics are Ariel Arnault, Barbara Grant, Victor Vasquez Hernandez, and Lynn Washington. Karen Warrington is the senior journalist mentor. Dan Papa is the technical director at Scribe. Elisa Frieden and Charlie Rabiteau are Scribe's technical coordinators. The Power Politics theme was composed and performed by Guthrie Ramsey and Vince Anthony. Dallas Taylor was the project coordinator. Dylan Lewis is the post-production coordinator. Louis Messiah is a journalist mentor and project director of Power Politics. Senator Vincent Hughes was the inspiration for Power Politics, and the late Hishimu Jeromoji provided guidance for the project. I'm Nicholas Steptoe, an oral history conductor. If you like what you hear or have any questions, be sure to let us know by sending an email to oralhistory@scribe.org or give us a call at 215 222-4201. Power Politics is supported by the Commonwealth of Pennsylvania's Department of Education and the Pennsylvania Humanities Council in the National Endowment for Humanities as part of the American Rescue Plan Act of 2021. 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
0: Let's try that again.
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0: And welcome back. This is the Midday Break Room here on WURD. I'm Tiffany Bacon. Much love going out to the folks at Scribe Video Center for providing us with today's episode of Power Politics featuring the one and only Johnny Hobbs Jr. Big shout out to him and all the work he has done and continues to do. Right now, I have with me the president and CEO of the Urban League of Greater Philadelphia, Dr. Darren Anderson. Dr. Anderson, how are you?
1: How are you doing today, Tiffany?
0: Breathing on schedule. Thank you. You know, I like Absolutely. So, August is Philanthropy Month. I was not aware of that. Let's talk about why that is impactful and what that means for the Urban League.
1: Well, I'll be honest, you know, as any nonprofit leader across the city knows, that philanthropy is not just 1 month. It's really 12 months out of the year, because there's always needed resources to impact the people that that come through your doors for services and for programs and really for social services needs that impact their lives and impact their families. But this is about focusing on those organizations that you know and are aware of that's doing really good work for the people in your community. And so we're hoping that everyone would consider making a donations and a contribution, if it's not to the Urban League of Greater Philadelphia, to other impactful nonprofits that's standing alongside of you and what we want our city to become.
0: Absolutely. And you guys are out there doing amazing work, especially for our young people and folks. Some people are already back in school. Some folks are getting ready to go back. Talk about how you are helping our young people get ready for the 2026-2027 school year.
1: Well, we've had a number of back to school events. We're hoping to enlist more volunteers, and we've been able to do so. The idea behind the back-to-school events is to make sure that the students have a good start off, a right foot, putting their foot in the right direction at the beginning of the year, to make sure that they have all of the resources, the notebooks, the pens, the papers, the backpacks, all of those things that they need for learning. We also work directly with the school district and with the teachers, and if any way, shape, or form, we can support the teachers and the resources that they need in their classrooms, right? To make it an environment that's for learning and for thriving, we do so. So we have about four different events this year. We partnered with Senator Vincent Hughes about 2 weeks ago and had an event at his location. And man, what a great showing. And we probably gave out over 300 to 400 backpacks. So that's what the Urban League is about.
0: Awesome. Do you have anything else coming up in the next week or month that you need the word listener to know about and put on their calendar?
1: Well, we do have a few other back-to-school events. I think we're going to be at Anderson School, and I believe that we just enlisted one more. And unfortunately, I don't have that in front of me because we're still working out the details. But what I would encourage you is to, if there's any back-to-school events that's happening in your neck of the woods, or in your community, or in your part of the city, you know, participate, reach out to those that are organizing, make yourself available. If you can donate supplies, you can donate backpacks. If you can make sure that all of our children are showing up on the first day of school with everything that they need to learn and to thrive and to become those individuals and societies that we're hoping that they will become, please participate and to be part of this effort.
0: I love that. So if somebody is listening to this right now and they're driving around in their car and they're like, you know what? I got a whole bunch of stuff in here that I know my kids don't need. Can I just drop it off to y'all? Is that a possibility?
1: That is a possibility. First of all, I would say don't just show up to the school, right? The school needs to make sure that they have security measures in place to make sure they're protecting the students, but not only the teachers. But I would make sure you communicate with an organization like the Urban League and reach out to your local elected official. All of them have a pulse on what's happening at the schools in their community. But if you do have supplies that you're looking to offload, I mean, the Urban League of Greater Philadelphia would be more than willing to get those items, and we will redistribute them. If you will reach out directly to your school district, more specifically to the school, and you have boxes of supplies, they probably will take them directly. Just make sure you communicate with them, and you can get those items to them in a safe but an organized fashion.
0: Okay, I have to go to break right now, but when I come back, I just want to ask you a few quick questions and give you an opportunity to share some more great information with the Word audience. So stay right there. More from the Midday Break Room right after this.
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0: on WURD. Yeah.

0: And welcome back. It is the Midday Break Room here on WURD. I'm Tiffany Bacon in conversation with Dr. Darren Anderson, who is the president and CEO of the Urban League of Greater Philadelphia. Welcome back. Welcome back. As we are preparing our young people for the new year, you have done an amazing job at providing scholarships for the emerging college students. Talk about where the process is right now. If parents are like, oh, I'd like for you to sign up or apply for this scholarship, what does the process look like at this moment?
1: Well, in May, we were able to award 29 deserving high school students with $5,000 scholarships. And at this moment, all of them are matriculated into the college of their choosing. And we're communicating with them. In fact, we want them to send back pictures and photos that we can share on social media regarding the first day. My daughter is a freshman at Westchester University, and two of the scholarship recipients she ran into at one of their welcoming events. They took a picture together. They're going to connect with each other. They're going to stay in communication and support each other throughout the semester. So we made connections with those 29 individuals. They spent time together at our gala. They had been communicating. We're hoping to bring them all back together during an alumni event during December to really talk to them about their first semester in school. What do they need? How we can support them? What are some of the good, some of the bad? What's some of the bad and what's some of the ebbs and some of the flow? But we're staying in communication because we realize just giving a scholarship alone is not enough. We have to make sure we're communicating and providing other supports as needed.
0: Awesome sauce. Any plans for scholarships for the next school year? And can students apply?
1: Yes. So we're hoping to have those applications available, I want to say, in early January. Charity Tucker, our senior director of workforce, oversees the community scholarships program. You know, when we raise dollars, we always set out to raise about $150,000, right? That allows us to give out 25 scholarships at $5,000. The more money we raise, the more that we're able to give out. So if you know of companies, if you know of corporations, individuals that have the means to help young people to get to college and remove that financial barrier, please put them in contact with the Urban League of Greater Philadelphia. And if there's other entities out there that are giving out scholarships, perhaps we can blend and partner and collaborate together so we can have a more meaningful effort to remove, once again, this economic barrier for young people.
0: Absolutely, absolutely needed. And where can people go to make those donations so they can be a part of the solution instead of the problem?
1: Absolutely. But you always can come to our website at www.urbanleaguephila.org. You can scan through our website to learn more about the organization, all of the good work that we're doing. But also there's a button on there that you can donate, and you can actually restrict your donation if you choose to. If you want to support the community scholarship program, you can. If you want to support our reentry program, if you want to support our economic and community development, if you want to support our housing initiative, you want to support our utility and our diversion services, you can support any facet

0: young people and to make that connection. Why is it important to vote? Why does voting matter? Look, what I tell young people that voting and politics is nothing more than the science of allocating public funds. Resources come to the federal and state and local government, and then they have to turn around and fund endeavors and resource opportunities. And we want the young people to know that those opportunities will impact their lives. And how does it impact? I think we've got to develop those key messages to make sure it makes sense and that it is resonating with our young people. Right now, we are disengaged, and we notice that because of the voting turnout. If we can improve the turnout, I do believe we're going to see a difference in the amount of resources that come to our communities to really help us in these areas.
1: Sounds amazing. Drop the website again so people can peruse and make a donation and find out more.
0: Urban League Phila, PHILA.org.
1: You are awesome sauce, sir. I appreciate you, Dr. Darren Anderson, President and CEO of the Urban League of Greater Philadelphia. I thank you.
0: And thank you as always, Tiffany. We really appreciate your support of the Urban League. And the Urban League is for everyone. It's about the community. And we want to make sure we're in terms of grassroots, we are reaching the people. So thank you.
1: No problem. And you have an amazing day.
0: You have a great one. Thank you.
1: All right. Thank you so much. All right, y'all. Before we go to the midday mix, it's time for us to go back into time to find out what happened on this date throughout history. Today's date is August 26th. Can you believe it? This month is literally gone in a couple of days. But it was on this date in 1918 that NASA mathematician Katherine Johnson was born. Niall, if you can jump on, that'd be great, because I know we were talking, I think it could have been earlier this week, maybe last week, when we were talking about Hidden Figures and how astonished, how amazed, and also how angry I was to find out about the Katherine Johnsons and all the women in the film Hidden Figures that I didn't know about them. Like, I was angry that I was not taught about them.
2: Right. Same here. I mean, like, watching that Hidden Figures movie definitely shined a light on a lot of things that I just was not aware of. You know, I know we talked about earlier this week in the show that there's a whole lot of things that are just like swept under the rug that they try to keep under wraps. And you know, you had these black women who were very instrumental in like the NASA program, getting people to the moon and back, getting people to space and back. So it was really great seeing that movie just to shine a light on just the work that, you know, black women have done in, you know, this country and how they've affected some of like the most like historical events that, you know, we, you know, always attribute as like all these great things that are happening in this country, but we don't talk about, well, the, you know, main factors that were making these things happen. Right. And Katherine Johnson was definitely very much a part of that. So it was really great seeing that movie and just, you know, learning more about her and the other black women that, you know, were working at NASA at that time during the 60s as well. So
1: yes,
2: great movie.
1: 100% agree. And what an inspiration. I mean, I can only imagine being a little black girl and seeing black women do math and science.
2: Right.
1: You know what
2: Absolutely.
1: I mean?
2: Absolutely.
1: And not feeling like, one, if you're good at it, not feeling like an oddball because you're good at it.
2: Exactly.
1: Two, if you're not good at it, not feeling like you can't possibly be good at it.
2: Absolutely. Yeah. And I feel like a lot of times we attribute interest in science and, oh, like that's that white people stuff, like that's that, you know, like, and it's like,
1: or we, other or right, others
2: right, you know what I'm saying? It's like, right. And we've been doing this for years, since the beginning of time.
1: Yeah.
2: You know, we could do a whole deep dive into that, but that, you know what I'm saying, but this is just a little piece. But yeah, you know, so I think definitely having that representation, especially on like a big Hollywood film, you know, was definitely very important. I feel like it you know, does a whole lot of justice. peace and encouraging a lot of, like, you know, black girls and just, you know, just young black people in general to, you know, get involved into STEM careers. And mm-hmm. just knowing that, you know, to be on the big screen and to see somebody that looks like you doing these big things, like, that's amazing. Definitely very inspirational, especially when you're just a you know, child, you know, growing up. So
1: absolutely. Also on this date, August 26th,

0: 1920, the 19th Amendment to the U.S. Constitution was certified, giving women the right to vote. Asterisk. Some women. Not all. Not black women.
1: Keyword some.
0: Black women were not part of that. So when we talk about history, I mean, it's been a long time since I've been in a high school history class, so I don't know how it goes right now, but I feel like a lot of critical information is left out, like that part.
1: Mm-hmm. Very much so.
0: Like, you talk about voting rights and people want to do special things on the day. That's great, but that wasn't me, though.
1: Mm-hmm.
0: Like 4th of July and Juneteenth. That's great. That wasn't me, though.
1: I feel you, though. Yeah, absolutely.
0: 4th of July. Okay. For some.
1: Mm-hmm.
0: Some. Wasn't me, though. Wasn't mine, though.
1: Absolutely. I feel you.
0: Tell the whole story. So shout out to folks like Ida B. Wells and Mary Church Terrell, who were like, no, we need the rights. We need to be able to vote as well. But it was on this date, 1920, 19th Amendment was certified. Also, on August 26, 1939, the first televised Major League Baseball game happened on a TV station, WNBC TV station. I think it was the Brooklyn Dodgers that were playing. It was the mm-hmm. Brooklyn Dodgers were playing and the Cincinnati Reds. Yes. Mm-hmm. First televised baseball game, 1939. Now, in the back of my mind, I'm thinking, who had a TV in 1939? 10 people?
1: Not many people. Yeah. It was definitely not a common thing during like those times.
0: No.
1: But, it basically was kind of like the start of, okay, like we're going to put sports on TV. And I guess at that time it was kind of like a very taboo thing, because of course radio was, you know, the main powerhouse that a lot
0: that
1: of people like tuned into for like sports, news, etc. So to have like a TV at that time kind of was like a rich people thing. Oh, you have a TV, you got some money. But it's just right. Like, and it's so crazy now, it's just like, if you don't have a TV, it's like, you don't have a TV, you know what I'm saying? So it's like,
0: you don't have more than one TV. You don't have a TV in the kitchen, the living room, your bedroom, the bathroom,
1: right?
0: Like, it's so now crazy. You just look at it on your phone, so
1: mm-hmm. Right.
0: It's like wherever.
1: Absolutely.
0: Interesting. Mm-hmm. Like, yeah, who had a TV in 1939? Not mine.
1: You had to have some money back in to have it.
0: One of my family. Also in this date, 1978, Grease, the movie soundtrack, earns its number one spot on the charts with the title track called Grease. Frankie Valli was the singer of that. Let me just tell you, I'm a musical theater kid. I just am. I'm a theater geek, theater nerd, whatever you want to say. And I loved that soundtrack as a kid. I will still sing that song. Just because.
1: That's what's up.
0: It's just funky. I'm also a big fan of musicals. Sometimes when they make it to the big screen, they're great. Sometimes they're not so much. But that was a good one. I enjoyed it. Also on this date in 2016, Colin Kaepernick sits mm-hmm. down during the national anthem at an NFL preseason game. Yeah, and that started some controversy.
1: Very much so, yeah. It had started with him sitting during a preseason game, and the crazy thing about it was like he wasn't really trying to draw a lot of attention to himself. Like a lot of reporters didn't really even notice it until, you know, like multiple, you know, days had passed and they're like, hey, he's not, you know, standing for the, you know, the anthem. And, you know, like one reporter asked him about it when he was, you know, in the locker room, and of course the NFL and everybody else heard it, and you know, that's when, you know, you had Donald Trump calling him an SOB, telling him that he needs to stand for it. And yeah, and you know, unfortunately, yeah, you know, after he was done playing with the 49ers, he, you know, has never played for another NFL team. And, you know, it's really unfortunate because a lot of teams didn't want to sign him strictly because of that reason. So, but it was for a really good cause. So I really do admire his, you know, courage, because he essentially gave up his whole
0: everything, his whole
1: career for a game that he loved to, you know, prove a very important point. So, you know, definitely kudos goes out to him.
0: Yeah, absolutely. All right, y'all, we got to take a break, and it is time for today's Midday Mix. We hope you get up, get down, get funky, and get loose. Use the music to soothe your soul. Take you on a trip down memory lane. So stick around. The Midday Mix is next. It's the WURD Hot 60.
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0: Here's the hottest 60 seconds you missed on the Midday Break Room. It is my pleasure to welcome my next guest to the program. She is a nationally recognized strategist, scholar, practitioner, and former Harris County Chief Officer of Human and Civil Rights. Joining us right now is Dr. Aurelia Johnson. Talk about briefly about the word professionalism and how it can become a code word for disciplining Black people, specifically Black women.
3: Professionalism is white supremacy and cosplay. That's all it is. And I think that professionalism is something that we're going to have to interrupt. But the first thing we have to do is have a real honest conversation with ourselves about what does white supremacy mean and how does it show up in various places. Is this identity politics? Is this respectability politics? But we're putting on a mask to it, right? You know, it's like Target, again, coming out with something that is just blatantly and explicitly racist in our faces, and then telling you that what you're seeing is not what you're seeing. A lot of times that's what happens. It's weaponized in the workplace against people that look like you and I.
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the midday mix on WURD, a special Michael Choreo mix. 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

0: 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We'll be right back after this.
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0: Time is fleeting. Madness takes its toll.
1: They are leaving here in droves. Super producer Niall, come back on the camera so we can chat. And let me just explain first and foremost. So the Rocky Horror Picture Show was not like this super popular film. It's not like people went, you know, and it was like number one in the box office. It wasn't that kind of thing. It really ended up in this resurgence where there was certain, I think it might have been one specific theater in New York that just kept showing it. Right? And people, and I think it was every night. They showed it every night. I have to look that up to get all of the details. But people would go to the show dressed in costumes from the film. And it was like a sing-along. So we're talking the 70s, right? That I'm aware of, because I was a kid. So it's not like we had like karaoke. Like folks weren't going out doing karaoke and stuff like that. But they would go to this movie theater. And they knew the movie by heart. So people would recite lines back to the screen. They would be in costume. They would do the choreography either in the aisles or on the stage of where the screen was. People brought props. So when it was like raining on the screen, some people would have an umbrella and put the, like, it was this choreographed thing that people did. Wow. On a regular basis. So it ended up being iconic. And the only reason I know about this, because like I said, I was a child and would have zero reason to have seen it in person. But the only reason I know about this, because in 1980, the film Fame, Alan Parker was the director. There was a scene in Fame that depicted this. And I later learned that it was a thing. And at one point, we had that in Philly. I remember going to the Rocky Horror Picture Show. I think it was like a special showing. I don't think we were doing it every week. But I remember being a teenager, mid to late 80s, somewhere downtown. I don't even know, because downtown, especially Market Street, used to be kind of seedy. So somewhere downtown, I went to a Rocky Horror Picture Show. And yes, they did the same thing here, but it wasn't as grandiose as what they depicted in New York City. But yeah, it was this cultural phenomenon for a long time. And Tim Curry was just a bomb actor. Like, I've seen him in so many things, and he was always good. I'm sorry to hear that he passed.
2: Yeah, from, you know, what I've read about him, he seems like he was, you know, really beloved by all of his fans. And, you know, to lose him, Dolly Parton, you know, we're losing a lot of, you know, legends within like the past 24 hours. So it's definitely really unfortunate. So I hear you.
1: You know, it's speaking of Dolly, because, yeah, that news was like, oh, man. Mm-hmm. We did not listen to a lot of country music in my house. At all.
2: Same.
1: It was jazz, R&B, and then later on for me, hip hop. You know, right. But it was mostly jazz and R&B. Some pop. Some pop. I listened to more of the, you know, pop of the time. But my mom had like, she had Frank Sinatra and she had Andy Williams. Like, she had those records in the collection.
2: Right.
1: But not a Stitch. That's not true. She had a Charlie Pride record. Okay, so he was country. She had a Charlie Pride record. But Dolly and Kenny Rogers were always okay in our home.
2: That's what's up. That's what's up.
1: You know what I'm saying? Like, Jolene is a nice track. Sorry, I can get with Jolene. I like that track. 9 to 5 was a fun movie. I loved 9 to 5 as a kid. Anytime it would come on TV, I would watch it. I thought it was funny. I thought it was, you know, lady empowerment. I loved that whole message. And then to learn that she was very philanthropic, you know, the program that she had, I think it was the Imagine Books program. Let me get the right name. But, you know, she's funding this thing with her own money. I keep seeing different reports saying that she easily could have been a billionaire, but she chose to give a lot of her money away. And she has this program where she will send new books every month to young kids aged 0 to 5 so that the parents can read to them and to promote a love of reading. In an interview, an old interview that I saw, she did. I don't remember who the interviewer was. But she talked about her inspiration for setting up that program because her daddy could not read or write.
2: Wow.
1: At all. And I guess attempted to learn how in his adult years. And, you know, she didn't really get specific in that interview about the degree of success he had as an adult learning how to read. But she thought, you know, what can I do in honor of my father to help other young people not have that as their life situation? And so she has this program where she mails books out to kids and their parents once a month. So amazing. Mm-hmm. So amazing. She invested in the black community with the royalty money she got from I Will Always Love You. Once Whitney Houston got a hold of it and took that thing into the stratosphere, mm-hmm. notes and popularity and all,
2: right.
1: She wrote that song. Mm-hmm. So she got royalties. They said something like $10 million in royalties. And Jeez. She reinvested in the black community as That's a result with that money.
2: Wow. I didn't know that. Wow. Interesting. That's what's up. That's what's up.
1: Yeah. She was nothing to sneeze at, you know. So rest in peace to Dolly Parton. Shout out to all the creators on social media right now doing think pieces and telling their Dolly stories and saying how, yeah, this is how you be a decent human being.
2: Right.
1: If you were questioning it, here's an example.
2: Mm-hmm.
1: Like.
2: Mm-hmm. Prime example.
1: Prime example. My guys, so share your thoughts. I want to get to the comments and whatnot. I want to hear your comments also. I know we got to go to break. I've been busting the brakes all day. My bad. I am being disrespectful to the break. So I'm going to go to break on time. And then when we come back, I'm going to hear your thoughts. Super producer Niall, read your comments in the chat and get ready to wrap up this Wednesday edition of the Midday Break Room. Stick around. We'll be right back after this.
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4: The Supreme Court cleared the way for the president's election order ahead of the midterms. In a 6-3 decision, the order lets Homeland Security send states lists of confirmed citizens, tells federal prosecutors to go after election officials who don't use those lists, and pushes the Postal Service toward tracking and possibly blocking certain mail ballots. 23 states sued, calling it a federal takeover of elections that belong to the states. Lower courts agreed and blocked it. The Supreme Court overruled them, not on merits, but a technicality, saying the harm isn't real enough to sue over yet. Justice Ketanji Brown Jackson, in her dissent, said that states deserve clarity, not caginess or confusion, and the administration is dragging its feet on purpose, stalling the rule while this case set at the court, then demanding emergency permission to implement the same rule right now. This goes back to the lower courts while the order takes effect in the meantime. For AURN News, I'm Ebony McMorris.
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1: Bacon here with super producer Niall. I always want to get your thoughts. I know I just shared a lot in the last break about the passing of Dolly Parton and Tim Curry. If you're just tuning in, we were talking about their passing, and Tim Curry had a stroke in about 2013, so he has been in poor health for quite some time now, but rest in peace to both. So wanted to hear your thoughts on either or both.
2: You know, with Dolly Parton's passing, I think that's something that really came as a shock to me, as it did to most people. I'm not much of a country music listener, so I can't really name a lot of Dolly Parton songs. I do remember probably like my first introduction to Dolly Parton was when I was a kid watching Disney Channel. She appeared on the Hannah Montana episode a couple of times. I think she played Miley Cyrus's aunt within that film. I mean, within that TV show. So that was like my introduction to her. But yeah, she seemed like a very just a very kind spirit, very nice person, and she just seemed very well liked by many, by thousands, by millions. And you know, I know definitely down in Tennessee, definitely Nashville specifically, like that, you know, she was major down there. So but yeah, definitely my, you know, heart goes out to her, you know, friends and family, all of her loved ones, the same with Tim Curry as well. And yeah, we're just, you know, losing a lot of legends that were in a lot of films and, you know, made a lot of great music within the past few decades. So yeah, it's really unfortunate, but we definitely are very grateful for the life that both of them have lived. And yeah, you just hate to see, you know, great talented people go like that. So it's you know, just really sad.
1: Yeah, absolutely. So again, sending condolences to family, friends, associates, and fans to both. Let's check out the comments. We have a lot of people in the chat today. Malcolm says, dang, I didn't know about Tim Curry. Yeah, man, I just found out right before we came back from the midday mix. Sad. Also, Jennifer says Dolly Parton was a talented and beautiful soul, that she was. Joyce Scott says Dolly was awesome. Yes, she was. Malcolm again says, rest in peace, Dolly, and sending up the prayer hands as well. Malcolm said, even though I was not a fan of her music, I loved her for her other work. Absolutely. Because listen, child, 9 to 5, 9 to 5 was that work. I'm sorry. It was as a little girl to watch it, it was empowering and it was funny. And it prompted me to ask my mom about what it was like to be in an office. And I was like, are men like that to you? My mom's like, when you get older, I'll tell you. And I'm like, okay, I guess the answer to that is yes. But I don't know that she ever actually told me. I might have to go ask her some questions after this. Because now I'm like, who I need to beat up? Oh, it's too late. They're gone. Kim says, hey, Kim, haven't had a chance to say hi to you yet today. Oh, I skipped over Lily. Lily, hey, Lily, how you doing? Thank you for being in the chat. Kim says, Word gives a war chest of information every day, reminding us of our history, bringing inspirational guests, sponsoring events, and holding forums around the city that educate. Thank you, Dr. and Mrs. Lomax, Sarah Lomax, the entire management team, dynamic hosts, ready and willing and able, guest hosts, producers, engineers, board operators, and my fellow listeners. I know that's right. This is a joint venture. Let's stay in the battle. We have continued supporting this. We have to continue supporting this institution. Amen 235 times for that, Kim. Thank you so very much. Hello to Raphael. I saw you say good morning to us earlier today. Sonia, hello, Sonia. Thank you for hanging out with us. Joey, Kim also said empowering interview with Dr. Angela Crawford. Yes, y'all. Make sure you pick up her book. This is the August 2026 book for the Midday Break Room Book Club. If you can't see, because I know the lighting in here makes it hard to see the cover. It says Crowned in Purpose, Sacred Letters of Love, Healing, and Community to My Sisters. Also, what's up to Miss Viola Richburg Gray? Hello, Miss Viola. Hope you're still with us right now. Harry is in the chat, and Miss Joanne Dorman. Thank you all. For your constant love in the chat and for letting folks know to check us out. So, is there, Niall, is there a story that you know about that we should leave the audience with? Anything that's uplifting? You started us off with a laugh. We can end with a laugh. I mean, we always have the heavy-handed... We on the express train to hell. Remember that lady that used to be on the train? She used to just walk up and down the train saying, you're going to hell. You're on the express train to hell. Even though it

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1: Come on now.
0: I know I'm probably in like the minority with this opinion, but I am looking forward to the fall season. I'm not like I tolerate cold weather better than I do hot weather, so I'm kind of ready for the summer to be over. But I know that may be good news for me, good news for some, maybe not good news for everybody. So it depends on what side of the spectrum that you fall on. But I guess from I guess it's like good news from an economic standpoint these last few days, because during like the nighttime you don't have to turn on your AC when you go to sleep because it's nice and cool outside. Just crack open a window, maybe turn on a fan or something like that, and you'll be good to go. So when your Pico bill comes into the mail later this month, like it won't it may not be as much as next month. So that's always a positive sign to save some money, because Pico gonna make sure that they get their bread. You know what I'm saying? So, So I guess that's something positive. I think Vince wants to say something.
1: Yeah, come on, Vince.
2: Sorry to pop on at the last minute. So I just found out that Gary, Indiana actually got their power back.
1: Hey. Hallelujah. Yes, that's what's up. Let's go.
2: That is some good news.
1: That's what's up. We need that news. Thank you for that.
2: Yeah, for
1: because
2: sure.
1: Absolutely out of control. It is just unconscionable that you would let people go for 2 weeks.
0: That's a long time
1: without
0: no power.
1: No
0: right.
1: Power.
2: Crazy.
1: 2 weeks.
2: Crazy. That's like that's crazy.
1: All your food is spoiled.
2: All of it. And then how are you going to get any food in, and how are you going to keep it?
0: I guess you gotta like that. And when it gets dark outside, you gotta like buy some candles to, you know what I'm saying? Like,
2: diabolical.
1: Well, thank God. Highly diabolical.
2: Crazy.
1: Please understand that. So, Gary, fix it. And I don't just mean the lights. The reason why they had to wait so long, because it's not like the entire place was in the dark. Other people got their power restored.
2: Right. Yeah, in the area where 75% mostly black people.
0: Mm-hmm.
2: Yeah.
1: Mm-hmm.
0: They're like, we'll just take our sweet little time.
1: Yeah. Oh, we got problems over here. We'll fix it moving like a snail.
2: When we want to, right.
0: Mm-hmm.
1: I don't think so. So, yes, great way to end the show. Thanks, Vince. Yay, Gary got their power back. Let's just pray for them anyway, because there's a lot to restore and there's a lot that the folks still have to deal with. It's not like the season of storms is over either. So right. Hopefully they will not get hit with another one anytime soon. With that, much love to all of our guests today. Don't forget to pick up the book for our Book of the Month Club, Crowned in Purpose, Sacred Letters of Love, Healing, and Community to My Sisters by Dr. Angela D. Crawford. Much love going out to Vince, producer on the board today. He is new to the Word team.
2: Thank you.
1: Sir? Thank you for all your work today. And of course, super producer Niall, thank you for all that you do.
0: We appreciate you, Tiff.
1: I appreciate you back. I appreciate everybody in the chat. Please make sure you join us tomorrow, Thursday, for more of the Midday Break Room. Have a peaceful, positive, and productive day. I will catch you later. Al Sharpton is next. Bye-bye.

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2: Keeping It Real with Reverend Al Sharpton. A very good afternoon to all of you across the country, and good morning to our West Coast listeners. And welcome to all those listening on SiriusXM Channel 126, Urban View, where talk empowers and becomes action. I am Dominique Sharpton. I'm Reverend Sharpton's eldest daughter. I'm sitting in for the Rev. Rev will be joining us momentarily. But I want to say happy Wellness Wednesday to everyone out there. And certainly we have a lot to talk about, a lot to do, a lot to stay involved in, and got to stay in the

0: action. And so you can call in and join in the action today. Keep it real with us. 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You can call us at 1-877-532-5797. 1-877-532-5797. Good afternoon to all those watching us and tuning in via live stream at nationalactionnetwork.net. Good afternoon to the illustrious message board. Looking forward to engaging and interacting with you as we are online all across the country and want to hear from you. Got a lot going on and certainly want to talk about it. Y'all know what time it is. And we're going to talk about a lot today. Certainly one thing on my mind is the Target issue and this Halloween costume that has people asking, how in the world something like this gets approved in 2026? We're going to talk a lot about our children and social media because, you know, there's a major development that's involving Meta. And this is the company, obviously, behind Instagram and Facebook. And the question I want really parents to think about, you know, is are we raising our children against an algorithm designed to keep them hooked, to keep them engaged, to keep them on their tablets and on and using screens? And then we're going to talk about going back to Gary, Indiana. Today, I want to move this conversation forward. We talked yesterday, obviously, about the power outages, but I want to talk about accountability. And of course, we're just 2 days away from August 28th and the Defend the Vote March on Washington. So we got a lot to get into. As I said, you can join the conversation 1-877-532-5797. 1-877-532-5797. Now, how did they get this through? I need someone to explain that to me today. How does a major American corporation like Target put a Halloween costume on its website that evokes some of the ugliest racist imagery in American history? Put a black child in it to model it. And then apparently nobody, I mean, nobody at any point in that process says, wait a minute, something is wrong here. Something just don't make sense. I don't want to just talk about that costume because Target has pulled it, right? They've apologized, you know, but I think that that's the easy part. I want to talk about how this happened. How did this happen? Think about how many people something like this presumably has to go through. I mean, somebody designed it. Somebody bought it. Somebody approved it, right? Somebody styled the photo shoot. Somebody dressed that black child. Okay? Someone then took a picture. Someone also reviewed those pictures, right? And then someone put it online. And nobody said, not once, hold up, what are we doing? Come on now. I mean, that's what I want to talk about. What actually happened? Target was selling a children's circus clown Halloween costume, y'all, that featured an exaggerated grinning face with oversized teeth. And people immediately began connecting that, obviously, that image, connecting it to the racist minstrel caricatures that have a long and ugly history in this country. And now Target has since removed the costume and they apologized. But again, how do we get to the apology? Because the apology happens after somebody catches you doing something. So I'm interested in what happened before that. What happened before that? And I already know somebody's listening and saying, Dominique, it's Halloween. It's just a clown, right? People are too sensitive. No, no. We have to know our history. And minstrel shows didn't simply make fun of black people. Those images portrayed black people as ignorant, lazy, foolish, grotesque. Come on. Less than human. That imagery matters because cultural influences, y'all, and how people see each other. Think about that. Think about the civil rights movement. The movement wasn't only about fighting laws. It was fighting an entire culture. that had been built around the idea that black people were somehow inferior. And that culture helped to justify segregation. It helped to justify voter suppression. It helped to justify discrimination, right? It helped to justify violence. And so when we see imagery like this, reminiscent of that history, we have every right to say, how did this happen? How did this happen? Now let's talk about DEI. And here's where this gets even more interesting to me. Now, y'all know. And tomorrow, I believe we are celebrating, not celebrating, but we are on the 135th week that National Action Network has been demonstrating to keep DEI alive, demonstrating in front of the offices of Bill Ackman, demonstrating that we, the people, okay, believe in diversity, equity, and inclusion, and believe that there's accountability that needs to be had when we are talking about and discussing issues like this that come about. This is not, okay, this is where it gets interesting, because Target, right, is one of those companies that has faced many criticism after they pulled back from some of its DEI inclusive initiatives. And we're also living, y'all, through this national backlash, obviously against DEI. We've heard we don't need DEI. DEI is discrimination. We've heard just hire the qualified people, right? But this is what people misunderstand, because diversity isn't supposed to mean put a black person in the picture. Diversity is supposed to mean, you know, is there somebody with a different life experience in the room when this decision is being made? Because apparently they had enough diversity, right, to find a black child to put in the costume. So my question is, did they have enough diversity in the decision-making process and the decision-making process to question the costume? Now that's different. And that is why our representation matters. And it's not just, right, who's in the advertisement, but who's in the room, who's making the decisions, who is empowered to say, no, that's offensive, we shouldn't sell this. So I want to hear from you, and I want to know, do y'all believe that this was simply a bad corporate mistake? Hello? Or, you know, is this exactly the kind of cultural blind spot that can happen when companies decide that diversity and cultural competency just isn't that important, right? And here's another question. Is the apology enough? Is the apology enough? Because, I just don't understand. You can make a public apology, but everyone knows how to apologize, right? Put out that statement. We regret. We apologize. This doesn't represent our values. Okay, but what are you actually changing? That's what I want to know. 1-877-532-5797. 1-877-532-5797. And then there's this question, as we were talking about earlier, talking about media and this issue with Meta and the social media and what it's doing to our children, parents, grandparents, aunties, uncles, anybody raising children. We need you in this conversation, because I think that every parent has said some version of, you know, put that phone down. I think I just said it a few minutes ago. Put that phone down. Come and eat. You know, put the phone down. Do your homework. Put the phone down. Go to bed. It's always put the phone down. And then 5 minutes later, they're back on the phone. They're trying to, you know, look at tablets and screen, have screen time. But here's what I want us to consider today. Because what if the problem isn't simply that children don't want to put the phone down, but what if some of this technology, right, has been intentionally designed to make putting the phone down difficult? That's what the conversation is. That changes a lot, right? And in the Meta development, in Meta, the company behind Facebook and Instagram, they've reached a major settlement concerning allegations about social media social media's addiction and how children are involved. And among those changes that were being discussed are stronger restrictions on teen accounts, including a default daily usage limit that parents would have authority to change. Now, Meta Nevada has not admitted wrongdoing. That's important to note. But this settlement raises a much larger question, I feel. What responsibility does technology companies, right, have for the products that they're putting in front of our children? We can't put everything on the parents, right? We can't put everything on, you know, those that are leading in this effort, you know, the caretakers. And I hear this all the time, you know, parents need to parent. And absolutely, that's exactly right. Parents need to parent, and parents have responsibility. But corporations have responsibility too. And that's what we need to understand. You know, our children's attention is valuable. The longer that somebody stays on a platform, right, the more content they're consuming and the more they engage, the more information the platform learns about them, the more valuable that engagement becomes. So now think about the average mother or father. You're telling their teenager, put the Instagram down, but you're potentially compelling and competing against technology. We got to talk about that. 1-877-532-5797. We'll be back, y'all, with more Keeping It Real with Shopton. We'll be right back.
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2: It's Sybil Wilkes with what we need to know. The world is mourning country music icon Dolly Parton, who passed away Tuesday at the age of 80 in Nashville. Her family confirmed that she died peacefully after a short battle against cancer. Rising from humble beginnings in rural Tennessee, Parton became a global legend, winning 11 Grammy Awards and selling over 100 million records across her six-decade career. President Trump ordered flags flown at half staff in her honor, praising her enduring legacy on his social media. In Mississippi, private text messages containing repeated racial slurs are bringing intense scrutiny to a local police chief. An investigation published by Mississippi Today reveals Senatobia Police Chief Harold Vanderford used the N-word over a dozen times across 10 text threads. The record surfaced following the June police shooting of one-year-old Cohen Wiley at a Walmart, showing slurs were sent before and during Vanderford's tenure. In media news, an independent arbitrator ordered the Washington Post to reinstate columnist Karen Atiyah. A judge ruled Atiyah was wrongfully terminated over social media posts following last year's assassination of conservative activist Charlie Kirk, finding the outlet failed to prove gross misconduct. Atiyah stated the ruling confirmed she was simply carrying out her duties as an opinion journalist. And finally, newly released police reports detail the Ohio arrest of San Francisco 49ers owner Jed York. Investigators say York used a fake name while attempting to arrange an encounter with an undercover agent posing as a prostitute. York pleaded no contest to the charge that was changed to disorderly conduct and possession of criminal tools, such as his phone, and now faces potential discipline under the NFL's personal conduct policy. To subscribe to my free daily newsletter, please visit SybilWilkes.com. For all the news 24/7, go to News1.com. I'm Sybil Wilkes. Be informed, be empowered.
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0: Keeping It Real. I'm Dominique Sharpton, Reverend Sharpton's eldest daughter, sitting in for the Rev. Rev is going to be joining us momentarily, but we are taking your calls. You can join in on the conversation today by calling us at 1-877-532-5797, 1-877-532-5797. You can also join us and write your comment on the message board as folks are watching us via live stream at nationalactionnetwork.net. Before the break, we were talking about the Target and Halloween costume that they posted online. They have since retracted and apologized for. We also started getting into this massive development involving Meta, the Instagram and Facebook, and the new restrictions that are aimed at protecting young people. And I gave you the basics, right? But I want to come back and really go deeper, because I feel and think that this story is really about whether your teenager, whether your young person spends 2 or 3, you know, hours on Instagram a day, probably more in some cases, in a lot of cases, depending on, you know, where you are in the world, where you are in the country. But I think we're missing probably the bigger story if that's all we talk about. And the bigger question is, and as Rev comes in, I know he's going to basically shift the tide, because, you know, he's like, I got what I want to talk about, what I want to do. But what exactly are these platforms designed to make us do? Because I think about how dramatically our relationship with technology has changed. And when I was growing up, if you wanted to talk to your friends, you know, you made a call. You picked up the phone and you called somebody. You watched TV and the TV show ended. You listened to the radio. Then the song ended, right? You read a magazine. Eventually, you got to the last page, you know, and there was this natural stopping point, and then you went on and did something else, right? And that's how life kind of evolved. Like, I went on to this, and then I did something else. But social media doesn't really have a stopping point, because you can check in or tune in or, you know, whenever you want. You can scroll forever, right? There's always another video. There's always another picture, another notification, another comment, right? Another suggested post, and another person to follow, right? And that's not accidental. So when I think and when we're talking about children and social media, I think we need to stop framing this as simply, you know, kids are on their phone too much, because that makes it sound like we're talking about a really bad habit, right? But I think we're talking about an entire business, a business model, right, that was built around attention. How much attention can we get from you? How much of your attention can we have? Because that drives revenue. That makes, you know, the dollar amount more valuable in this situation, because your attention is constantly on it, right? And so that changes the conversation. And I think in this case, you know, the product isn't Instagram, right? The product is attention. Instagram is free, Facebook is free, but most social media platforms are free. And so how are these companies worth hundreds of billions of dollars when the platforms are free, right? Because our attention has value. And I think that the longer you're there, the more you engaged, the more opportunities there are to show you content and to show you advertising, you know, and the more you interact, the more the platforms learn about what interests you, right? What makes you stop? What makes you click? What makes you comment? What makes you come back, you know? And here's what I really want parents to listen to, because if that's powerful enough to work on grown adults, what do you think is doing to the kids? What do you think is doing to the children? We have grown people, right, who wake up in the morning or wake up in the middle of the night and reach for that phone, right, before they even get out of bed, before they say their prayers. They reaching for that phone to see what's going on in the world. Grown people, I'm talking about sitting at dinner looking at the phone, right? Grown people walking down the street can't get their heads out their phone. And, you know, we got grown people who say, I'm just going to check Instagram for 5 minutes, or 45 minutes later, they're still scrolling. So if we have this difficulty managing this technology sometimes with grown folks, why are we expecting a 13-year-old to have better discipline than us? That's just not realistic, right? And so I think that's where the responsibility conversation changes. Now, and we look at what the settlement actually does, because if you look beyond the headlines, these changes are very interesting. Very interesting. We're talking about a default two-hour limit for teenagers. We're talking about blocking access between midnight and 6 o'clock in the morning unless a parent gives permission. And we're talking about disabling push notifications during school hours. So during school hours, which is presumably between 8 a.m. and 3 p.m., you can't get notifications. You can't, you know, get these push alerts. And so think about that one. Now, why do you need to disable notifications during school hours? Because a notification is designed to get your attention. Ping. So imagine being 14 years old, looking, you know, sitting in algebra class and your phone is vibrating. You can't focus, you know, you can't focus. You're going to be distracted by the phone. And so I agree with even some of, you know, the parameters and things that are working through legislation locally. I know Governor Hochul in New York is, you know, even passed, I think, no phones in school rule, no phones in school law. And this is happening, obviously, across the country. People are, you know, administrators are really cracking down on it. And I think that's a good thing. Now, students do, you know, sometimes need their phones to study, to do their work. But, you know, ultimately, we should have and be equipped with the technology inside the classroom in order for students to be able to do their work virtually, right? And have virtual incorporations into the curriculum so that students, even students who learn differently from others, can get that advantage of learning in the classroom with the technology that we have today. So that is just what is mind-boggling to me. I don't know about y'all, but I feel like in this conversation, right, as we're talking about not only the demonstration, but the activity around the legislation and things that are happening, right, across the country and the world, I think that we need to keep it real with each other, keep it real with ourselves, and keep it real with what's actually going on here. You know, and I think that is what is going to set us forward. So going to the march on August 28th, and why is voting and all of this stuff mattering and in this time? Why do we need to step up and stand up? You know, with all that's going on, I think that it's a direct, engaged component that we have to continue to connect our dots. We have to continue to connect historic references with what's happening to us in the present and what is obviously going to impact us in the future. 1-877-532-5797. 1-877-532-5797. Let's go to Ira. Ira's listening to us, holding on. Oh, I'm sorry, Ira. We're going to take this break. I'm going to hear this music. So I'm coming back to you, Ira. We're going to take a quick break. Dominique Sharpton, I'm sitting in for Rev. Rev will be joining us momentarily, but you can join in on the conversation and keep it real with us. 1-877-532-5797. 1-877-532-5797. We'll be back with more of Keeping It Real with Sharpton. We'll be right back.
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4: 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Y'all mouths made to sing praise directly into the Creator's ear. 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

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This Warrior Witness Wednesday, let me thank Dominique Sharpton for starting off the show. I was frankly at the bank getting these buses paid for from all over the country, coming to the Big March on Washington next day, day after tomorrow. Last night, I have to say this, and I'm going back. I know that we have some callers. I know we had some that wanted to weigh in on this insult that Target had to pull down, having us as minstrels in Halloween costumes. That's one of the reasons the march is important. Because DEI, which is one of the things we're marching about, we want a voting rights bill out of Congress. We want DEI. We want DEI legislated, and we want to deal with the Affordable Care Act. And then we're going south. I'm going to do a whole tour of the South to try and bring the message of the march to people, why they have to come out and vote in this midterm elections. Because you're not voting for a person, you're voting for policy and legislation, voting for the voting rights bill to be rewritten so it's ironclad, where the Supreme Court can't mess with it. Only way you're going to pass it is you got to vote for the people that are supported. Only way you're going to get the people that support it is you're going to have to show them you have that kind of strength. That's why numbers are important on Friday. Because when they look out and see all of that, they're going to say, oh, wait a minute. These people are serious. And they're going back and do 5 states in the South. And I'm going myself to those 5. And I'm bringing other civil rights leaders with me of national organizations and working with the local activists. We're not trying to supplant anybody. So for anybody's ego get bruised, we coming in to support, undergird, not take over. This is too big for any of us to start tripping now. So I just wanted you to know why I was late for 2 of the opening segments. Let me also say that Politics Nation with Al Sharpton, it's going to be special this weekend. One, we'll certainly be having some of the guests that was at the march Saturday and Sunday, 5 p.m. Eastern, and laying out the outcome of the march. But it is also the 15th anniversary of the show, Politics Nation with Al Sharpton. 15 years on Saturday. I did the first show on MSNBC of Politics Nation. And all the critics, the media critics, and, you know, some of the haters in our community, oh, that ain't gonna last 3 months. 15 years, longer than any black national cable host. And I'm celebrating it with you. Because if you had not been watching every week and getting other people to watch, I don't care how good I think I am talking, the ratings is what kept us in 15 years. So we're going to show some of the, of course, we're going to deal with some of the leaders that was at the march, but we're also going to show some of the best that have down through the years. We've had everybody on Politics Nation from President Obama while he was president. In fact, his last interview on cable TV as president, he did on my show. We play a little of that. Little of Biden did it twice as president, Kamala Harris as vice president. But we've had every major political figure. Jesse Jackson did his last cable interview on this show. We had Aretha Franklin on in studio, Harry Belafonte in studio, all the way to Spike Lee. So you need to know that history. You'll see some of it on anniversary shows over the weekend. The march. I can't tell you. I'm telling you, it warmed my heart
I went, I've been meeting all day with people in warm heart. I was headed home, and they text me, Rodney Ellis, Commissioner Rodney Ellis from Houston, and Reverend James Dixon, and they said, pick up the phone if you can, and I did. And they had a couple of hundred people there at a pre-rally. They have filled 10 buses from Houston, Texas, calling it the Freedom Riders. 10 buses. And I just left the bank paying for all of them. And it's going to be a historic day. Now, if 10 busloads can come from Texas, you don't have any excuse from wherever you are, because you're not as far as Texas. Get the information on where to be by calling 1-877-626-4651, 1-877-626-4651, or go to nationalactionnetwork.net. All right, let's go to the phones. I know, one of the reasons that you need to enforce the diversity, equity, inclusion is if you're sitting up in a marketing meeting and it goes to the board, then I see Lead Slow Trail, so they haven't heard back from the organizers in New Jersey, Mercer County. Call right now to that number. Tell them that I can't do it on the air, but we have buses all over Jersey. I don't know why you haven't heard from anybody. Call them right back. Because I want you there. That's right, Sylvia Hadassah Norman, 10 buses coming from Texas. I just announced that. You're right, Sylvia. Let me say, as I was making my point, that the reason you need diversity, equity, and inclusion, and it's good for the companies, as well as the colleges and universities, is that to have this kind of offensive Halloween costume shown at Target means that there's nobody in the room at Target saying, you can't put that out. Have you lost your mind? That's totally racist. But if you got people that think everything is the same and don't even think about racial insults in the boardroom, in the marketing department, they'll put it out and end up getting humiliated and embarrassed. And Viola Davis and others come out and say this is insulting. They got to pull it back and eat some crow. They're already in a fight with the American Federation of Teachers, who's fighting Target, and some of the deportation activists because of the situation around Target's being one of the main stores in Minneapolis, where Daniel Preddy and Good, Renee Good, were killed by the DH Homeland Security agents and ICE. So make it make sense. We've got to fight that back, and we will. And of course, I think Dominique has started talking about the whole meta settlement around screen time for your kids. A lot of us underestimate how important it is for us to monitor how much time our children, grandchildren are spending on social media. So now they've come with this agreement trying to limit the time, limit the access. But you're growing up at a time, they're growing up at a time that is much different from us, because they are right in that zone of social media, and whatever it says, it sets their style, it sets their moral compass. It makes them do things, suggest things, because you're dealing with formative ages. And this is a real, real problem. I was talking to a friend of mine this morning,
about how you've got to deal with formative age, when somebody's from 3 to they say about 9 or 10 is when they form their concept, their view of what life is about. And the reason I know that is that I started preaching in public when I was 4 years old. So I grew up a boy preacher. I joined the movement when I was 12. I'd already been preaching 8 years in churches all over New York. The church that allowed me to preach at 4 and I became junior pastor of was the largest Pentecostal church in New York City, Bishop F.D. Washington's church. Thousands of members. And I think that it is clear that that framed my thinking. So I never, even when my father left and ended up back in the hood, I never was a street person because I was a boy preacher. The street guys didn't want to play with me. And they would look out for me. Don't mess with preacher. He's a preacher. And I'm 10, 11 years old. But it framed my thinking so that because I saw myself in the formative years as a preacher, I was attracted to Reverend Congressman Adam Clayton Powell, Reverend Dr. Martin Luther King, later Reverend William Jones when I was 12, who brought me to Reverend Jesse Jackson. But it started because of how I saw myself in my formative year. If I saw myself as Superman jumping off a building, or worse, or just as bad, super fly, that the key to success was being fly and selling drugs, I would have been inclined that way. As I got 12, 13, 14, I was inclined to find the kind of ministry I wanted because that's what I did. And thank God for a strong mother that didn't discourage me. That didn't say, boy, you ain't old enough to preach. You're only 4 years old. She said, take him to the bishop. The bishop say he can preach. Bishop said, maybe he's calling, put me up. If I had not had that environment that crushed my adolescent self-concept, that crushed my adolescent dreams, I might end up being something else, doing something else. Why am I saying all that? If you've let your children and grandchildren live on these screens, live on these social media outlets that tell them that they are something they are not, or that limits their potential, that is ingrained in them psychologically from their formative years. You will never become what you don't see yourself becoming or think yourself to be. So this is a very serious issue. All right, let's take a break. I'm going to open up the phones. 1-877-532-5797.

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1: It's Sybil Wilkes with what we need to know. In election runoff news, South Carolina Senator Darlene Graham won the GOP nomination for the U.S. Senate. Her win came after an endorsement from President Trump backing her for a full term in the seat formerly held by her late brother, Senator Lindsey Graham. She beat Congressman Ralph Norman in the nomination in Tuesday's special election runoff. She now faces Democratic nominee Dr. Annie Andrews, a pediatrician, in November. Democrat Everton Blair secured victory in the Georgia 13th Congressional District special election runoff. The former school board chair defeated Marcy Scott to serve out the remainder of the late Congressman David Scott's term, Marcy Scott's late father. Blair's victory fills a vacant seat southeast and east of Atlanta to further narrow the thin Republican U.S. House majority. In Wisconsin, a prosecutor is declining to file election bribery charges against Elon Musk following his $1 million check giveaway during last year's state Supreme Court election. Democratic La Crosse County District Attorney Tim Grunke determined no laws were broken because no individuals were paid directly in exchange for casting a vote. Musk announced the giveaways in March 2025, offering $2 million checks to attendees who signed a petition opposing activist judges. Health officials in Pennsylvania are reporting two measles-related deaths in Lancaster County. The State Department of Health confirmed both deceased individuals were unvaccinated, marking the state's first fatalities from measles in 35 years. Pennsylvania's health secretary emphasized that while measles were largely eradicated, the virus remains potentially severe, urging the public to stay updated on the safe MMR vaccine. To subscribe to my free daily newsletter, please visit SybilWilkes.com. For all the news 24/7, go to News1.com. I'm Sybil Wilkes. 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

0: 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This is Freedom Journeys, celebrating the lives of 250 phenomenal Philadelphians. Here's the story of Joan Myers Brown.
1: Joan Myers Brown, I'm the founder and artistic advisor of Philodango, which I started in 1970. Back when I was a little girl, you know, black girls weren't dancing, but they used to send the 4-H club to my school, and they would teach us little dances, and they would always be white girls coming to teach us. All the little light-skinned girls with pretty

0: five continents, and Philadelphia is still going. Being black in America is still being black in America. Come on, let's face it. I'm still being challenged. There's a white company. They got $10 million in 1 week. Philadelphia's never gotten a million. It's the value system that's being placed on what you as black people do that's not equitable. I'm always surprised. I'll be 94, and I find myself doing things like, how'd I get here, and why would I do this? For me to get an award from Obama, and I think I'm only one of two people in America that ever got two National Medals of the Arts. Just recently, I had talked with a guy from the Radio City Rockettes. I said, one of my students was with the first black girl with the Radio City Rockettes ballet. He said, oh, that couldn't possibly be. I said, yeah. I said, look it up. And then when he looked it up and found out that she had been the first black ballet, and they didn't know. And she was very, very fair black. She said they didn't ask. So, I mean, I've had many students that are quite successful. Leslie Odom, Lee Daniels, all went to Philadelphia. Everybody said I went to Philadelphia. I said, didn't everybody? Everybody in Philly, anyhow. That's my story.
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2: Joining us now is Dr. Nola Haynes. Dr. Nola Haynes, of course, is a former member of the Biden-Harris administration. She worked in the State Department there, and she joins us to talk about the war in Iran and what is happening with our allies, both there and around the world. Dr. Haynes, good morning.
3: Good morning, Solomon. How are you?
2: I'm good. How are you?
3: You know, blessed and highly favored, getting ready for a TED Talk.
2: Yeah, okay. All right. Well, we're getting a preview. Oh, this is great. I love it. I love it. Congratulations. So we got to talk about Oman. Now, Oman is a country on one side of the Strait of Hormuz. Iran is on the other side of the Strait of Hormuz. What has been our relationship with the country of Oman?
3: Well, for the last 200 years, it's been pretty great until Donald J. Trump has come along and demanded they do what we want them to do and how we want them to do it.
2: Mm. And so with the Strait of Hormuz, it is it's a key waterway. And prior to this war, which started in February, we had free access and everybody did to the Strait of Hormuz. Is that correct?
3: Mm-hmm. Yes. So right now, and to be clear and to continue to give people kind of visual of the region and why Oman is important is because the Strait of Hormuz kind of flows through their waterways.
2: Mm-hmm.
3: This is why Oman is strategically important, not just because it's next to Iran. It's because it's involving the Strait of Hormuz. And we've gone over there and made a complete and utter mess.
2: Mm.
3: And we have to kind of run it back a little bit, starting with Pete Hegseth just believing magic believing. I think that's his way of strategizing, is just magic. Thinking that we were going to go in there, that we were so big and bad and so effective. And in many ways, you know, military critiques of Iran will say that there were some military successes. But he did not think that we would have to strategize to think about not having some sort of control over the Strait of Hormuz. Mm-hmm. And people need to remember, this is not our business.
2: Mm.
3: The United States has no business in trying to own and operate the Strait of Hormuz.
2: Mm-hmm. Yeah. And yet here we are with the president repeatedly saying all kinds of stuff. And it just seems to me, and maybe you can correct me if I'm wrong, but it seems to me like he says stuff and then you have a whole bunch of people around him who try to make this stuff true when it's not.
3: Yeah. Yeah. And you know, that's part of this dangerous snowball that keeps growing and growing and growing. You know, there's this pattern with Trump. He says the thing and then his sycophants say, oh, no, he was kidding. He was joking. OK, but now we're at the second time you're threatening Oman.
2: Right.
3: So that's also supposed to be a joke, too. No, it should be taken as a credible threat, right? And we are dangerously close to some Article 2 UN Charter waters in terms of, you know, using threat of force against another state's territory. Mm-hmm. It's just not done. And this rhetoric does not work. And I don't know about the two, three people he has around him, because I honestly don't know who's running the country at this point.
2: Mm-hmm.
3: They don't tell him the truth. And he thinks that he can just bark orders, he can just say a thing, and it'll happen. And right now, the signal to smaller states is you have to operate the way the U.S. wants you to operate or else.
2: Mm-hmm.
3: Forget your sovereignty. Forget your autonomy.
2: Hmm. So there
3: That's
2: are a
3: dangerous.
2: Number of countries in that region where the United States has bases, the United States has diplomatic ties and military ties to those countries. Those countries have suffered during this war. Are those countries now looking at what's happening with the threats against Oman and reevaluating their relationship with the United States?
3: They have to be, Solomon. I mean, keep in mind, we now have three aircraft carriers in the Middle East for the first time since 2003. This is not news that partners and allies want to wake up to in the region, because all of this matters. Like, let's just use travel as an example, right? Let's use tourism as an example. The UAE has been setting itself apart as this kind of futuristic desert fantasy, essentially, right? And who's going to pull up now?
2: I know.
3: Who's going to party in Dubai now? Who's going to party in Abu Dhabi now? Like, all of this is upsetting the region. It's upsetting and driving up costs. The failed policies out of Washington, D.C. has triggered a domino effect that we don't necessarily know what the end game is here, especially when you're threatening Oman, who has the potential to help us get off the off-ramp. But I don't see anything good coming from this, Solomon. I'm very worried. I'm very worried.
2: So Oman and Iran have been talking around the Strait of Hormuz. What role has Oman played in trying to negotiate this thing between Iran and the U.S.?
3: You broke up for a second.
2: Oh, I said, what role has Oman played in trying to negotiate an end to this?
3: Well, they've been very involved. Again, because Oman has been an ally of the United States for 200 years. And what is happening in the region right now is dangerous for everyone. So we are at a dangerous moment right now with all of our relationships, not just in the Middle East, but also in Europe, Eastern Europe. This war has completely undone the global security system as we know it. And because Washington is ineffective, they don't know how to do this. I can't sit here and offer your audience any sort of what comes next. I don't know what comes next. We've talked about China, before. And again, I just see this as another lob towards China and giving them more power and becoming more of the global diplomat because we have ceded that ground.
2: And as I look at China and think about China, I think about Asia in general. One of the things that the president has just done is said that we are going to scale back military exercises with South Korea. And he seemed to kind of blow kisses at Kim Jong-un, who's the dictator of North Korea, as he said that. What do you make of that?
3: It's a mess. Such a mess. Again, I'm still trying to sort it out myself because what is clear is the traditional things that kept us safe at night are shifting.
2: Yeah.
3: Right. The theater has completely changed in the Pacific, especially since our last battle carrier left for the Middle East. Right. This goes back to Trump's obsession with wanting to be a dictator, wanting to so-called be a strong man. And again, doing everything the opposite of being a strong man because he licks these men's boots. In my personal opinion, he licks their boots. And here we are because he is modeling his actions and his moves after brutal dictators. He's not studying the great peacemakers of history. No, he wants to be Kim Jong-un.
2: Yeah.
3: He wants us to fawn all over him the way that they do in North Korea over Kim Jong-un. And it is frightening. It is sick. And honestly, Solomon, we are at a very dangerous point. And right now, to say that the 25th Amendment needs to be talked about very seriously is an understatement.
2: Yeah. And the 25th Amendment, of course, is where the cabinet members can say that the president is unfit for office and remove him, due to that unfit nature. And so the problem is he picked a bunch of sycophants as his cabinet. And so I don't see them doing that.
3: No, you're right. You're right. And, I know that here's the talk here in D.C. You will hear so many Democrats say that they talk to Republicans and privately they say this, that, and the third.
2: Yeah.
3: Okay, we're beyond that.
2: Right.
3: Roll a spine and think about the world your children and your grandchildren and so on are growing up in. Let's talk about the 2,500 people at Tyson that were just let go. Mm-hmm. All of this matters, and all we have domestic issues. We have foreign relation issues.
2: Yeah.
3: This administration is bad at governing, and we are paying a really big material cost.
2: How do you fix it?
3: How do you fix it? One of the ways we fix it is to show the world that we are serious about accountability. One of the ways we fix it is to get serious about Donald Trump and get serious about trying to figure out creative ways to get them out of there. Because here's the thing, Solomon, we are not talking about normal times.
2: Right.
3: Therefore, the solutions cannot be normal. The way that this administration wiggles in and out of the law, the way that they find gray areas, I need those brilliant legal minds to be thinking about these gray areas. What happens when the enemy is within? Mm-hmm. What happens then? What does that look like? Mm-hmm. Because that's where we are.
2: Yeah. And so you talked about the domestic issues, and I feel like, you know, these things flow from each other. So we have domestic issues because we have foreign issues, and we have foreign issues because we have domestic issues. How does what happens with our allies and the president's threats against our allies, how do those things affect us domestically?
3: Oh, my goodness. I mean, just let's just use a culture. Let's just use culture as an example, because mm-hmm. all the different sectors, security, finance, you know, politics, let's use culture as an example.
2: Okay.
3: Talk about NADJ.
2: Mm.
3: Let's talk about the thumbs down with Stephen A. Smith. It matters to the point where not only did that culture moment happen, but it was then followed up by a Iran-style Lego video.
2: Mm-hmm.
3: Think about that, Solomon. I don't know if you saw that video.
2: I did. It was great.
3: You know what I'm saying?
2: Yeah, it's very well done.
3: But my point being,
2: yes,
3: this is a way to communicate culturally now.
2: Mm.
3: And Iran has been integral in making that style of communication a thing.
2: Mm-hmm.
3: You see the relationship there? Like, people may not think about it in that way, but the first time I saw that video, I was like, oh my God, look what Iran did.
2: Yep.
3: You know, not to say that that creator is inspired by it, but we're paying more attention to that style of video because of the Iran Lego trap videos is what I'm getting at.
2: Mm.
3: So it all matters. It all ties together. And at the end of the day, it all matters and ties together because ineffective governance is ineffective governance. If you can't govern at home, I'm pretty sure you cannot govern abroad.
2: Mm. That's Dr. Nola Haynes. She's a former adjunct senior fellow for the Technology and National Security Program at the Center for a New American Security, served in the Biden-Harris administration as a member of the International Security Advisory Board at the U.S. Department of State. Dr. Haynes, I want to thank you so much for joining us this morning on WQIQ.
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4: I'm very excited to welcome to this program Lady Dani Morinich, a Philadelphia-based urban forager, herbal educator, and the proprietress of Landed Gentris Handcrafted Herbals. Lady Dani teaches communities how to identify and use edible and medicinal wild plants hiding in plain sight on sidewalks, parks, and in vacant lots.
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6: My name is Dr. Monique Gary. I am from Philadelphia, and I was born and raised in Philadelphia. I went to the high school for girls. My mother was a nurse in Philadelphia. My grandmother was a nurse in Philadelphia, and I have served this community for most of my life. I'm showing up because in the last probably 20 years of Philadelphia's history, you can count on one hand the number of black women breast surgeons. What first called me into medicine and into cancer care in general was my family history, having a mother who was was a young nurse. She was an LPN and excited about life, and she got diagnosed with a rare type of cancer. And then, you know, going to a grandmother who raised me after my mother died, and she got breast cancer in both breasts. And so I grew up knowing that I had a little bit of a personal vendetta against cancer, and that I would probably spend my life trying to fight cancer. Philadelphia is ranked in the top 10 in this country right now for breast cancer disparities, where young women, where black women are dying at a higher rate than their white counterparts. And they're not diagnosed at the same rate, they're diagnosed less. I wish it were different, but every aspect of the cancer journey is shaped by the first thing we see, which is the color of our skin, right? By our gender, by our age, if we are young and presenting to doctors and we're worried about something, by our socioeconomic status, right? I remember my grandfather used to dress up to go to the hospital because he wanted to make sure they would take him seriously. Healing starts before the first cut. It starts before I ever make an incision. You know, it starts from the relationship I have with my patients, because I can take out a tumor. I can do that. But if I don't treat the things that cause this cancer, that contributes to your illness, right, that keeps you in a state of dis-ease, I'm only doing half the job. At some point, we're all going to take off these white coats, and we're all going to put on a gown with our butts hanging out, right? We're all going to be on the other side of being a patient, and we have to bring that with us as professionals and as medical providers. The focus is a lot less on disease and a lot more on prevention and a lot more on what it looks like and feels like to be whole. People should know that the legacy of black physicians and the investment in black health is nearly as old as the city itself. Health is our birthright. It is our birthright. It is our legacy. It is the greatest generational gift that we will ever give. Generational health is generational wealth.
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You're here because you know something. What you know you can't explain. But you feel it. You felt it your entire life. That there's something wrong with the world. You don't know what it is.

0: Good morning. This is Solomon Jones on 900 AM, 96.1 FM, WURD. And I want to welcome you to another edition of Wake Up With Word. Faheem, good morning.
1: Good morning. Happy Friday.
0: Happy Friday, man. I see you remember.
1: Oh, yeah.
0: It's football Friday. Listen,
1: as long as I'm waiting for football, I'm always going to remember that it's football Friday. Had a good football Thursday. Stayed up later than I needed to watching Deion Sanders and the Colorado Buffaloes get their first win of the season. They're 1-0.
0: Okay.
1: They beat Georgia Tech in a nail biter. So,
0: excellent.
1: You know, good luck to Deion. We want to keep seeing him be successful for sure.
0: Absolutely, man. He's opened the door for so many other former NFL players to go there. That HBCU route, and then maybe go someplace else, but to really bring HBCUs back into the fore, because remember, Deion Sanders started, you know, at Jackson State. He goes to Jackson State, takes that program to a level it had never been before, and then goes to Colorado, and now you see other players following him, DeSean Jackson, Michael Vick, others following that same path, man, and it's... You know, it's a great thing, man, for our HBCUs, great thing for our black players, great things for our former NFL players and coaches. It just brings it to a whole new level.
1: Yeah, I mean, he showed that HBCU programs are a viable option. A lot of times you had these people who inspired to be coaches would just kind of sit out and wait for opportunity at a Power Five school, a D1 school. You know, they'll settle for being like a assistant QB coach or something like that.
0: Right.
1: And Deion's like, no, you can go to a Jackson State, a Grambling State, a Tennessee State. You can go there and be a head coach, run your own program.
0: Exactly.
1: Yeah.
0: And we're watching that take place now. So that's great for him. But, of course, we are waiting for the Philadelphia Eagles' first game against the Washington Commanders. I do have tickets to that game.
1: Okay.
0: I might go. Faheem, you know what I mean?
1: Cause, before it gets cold.
0: You know what I'm saying?
1: I'm sorry.
0: I go ahead, go to that game, and I'm looking forward to it, man. If I go, I'm going with my son.
1: Mm-hmm.
0: You know what I mean? It'd be two Solomons. You know what I mean? So we are looking forward to all of that. Now, who's Dallas' first game against?
1: So we got the Giants in New York. It's an away game for us.
0: Okay. All right. So we're looking forward to all of that. Of course, the NFC East, we'll see what happens this season. Meanwhile, state and city leaders celebrating a major economic win Thursday after Burlington Stores agreed to relocate its corporate headquarters to Philadelphia's University City. Officials say this will bring hundreds of new jobs to the area, bringing a big economic boost for Philadelphia. The mayor was down there shopping at Burlington, and I believe the president of Burlington was her cashier, and so had a little fun with that. But again, it's always great, man, to bring hundreds of jobs to the city.
1: Yeah, that's what you want to see. More jobs is always a good thing.
0: Yeah.
1: I'm a fan of Burlington. I always find some good things there when I go to Burlington.
0: But you got
1: to
0: search.
1: Yeah, you do.
0: You got to search.
1: Definitely got to search. There's no type of order or anything. Like,
0: I go to the one in Cheltenham. There's one in Cheltenham and have been going there for years. If I got like a last minute, I need a shirt.
1: Right.
0: Yeah, I run up to Burlington. You know what I'm saying? So, yeah, absolutely great to see them here in Philadelphia. City and state leaders also working to keep the Academy of Natural Sciences in Philadelphia, even as its museum prepares to close following an announcement made this week. The effort is focused on preserving the Academy's research, education, and public engagement missions, according to David Cohen, an attorney and former U.S. ambassador to Canada who's joined the effort. I understand they have a deputy mayor on loan to the Academy of Natural Sciences to help run the place while they try to figure out what they're going to do. I don't care what y'all do. Make sure you save them dinosaur bones,
1: man. Yeah, it's going to be very sad to see them shut their doors. So hopefully they find some type of way to resolve this.
0: You know what it reminds me of? Night at the Museum. You ever see that with your kids?
1: Mm-hmm.
0: Great movie, right? But it reminds me of that, man.
1: Yeah.
0: You know? And so we are really hoping, man. And you know, I heard Cherry Gregg make a good point. She did a video on Instagram, and she asked point blank, when the last time you've been to the Academy of Natural Sciences?
1: Right.
0: That
1: good
0: part.
1: Point.
0: And then you
1: good
0: wonder
1: point.
0: Why it's closing.
1: Yeah.
0: You know what I mean? And it's a lot of stuff like that that we love, but we don't patronize. And that's why when we talked about building the black agenda, it's like, no, go to the black businesses. That's why when people were like, oh, Chinatown, like when last time y'all been to Chinatown?
1: Right.
0: You know what I mean? Why do you, for real, like, do you even go? So we have to go to the places that we love, the places that we want, the places that we want to stay here, man. It's critically important. Meanwhile, Convicted former Philadelphia labor leader Johnny Dock could be released from prison as soon as today after President Donald Trump reportedly signed a commutation of his sentence. The commutation was signed Thursday, according to Doherty's attorney, George Paquetto. Doherty was sentenced in 2024 to 6 years in federal prison after being convicted of bribing a Philadelphia City Council member and stealing nearly $600,000 from the labor union he led for nearly 3 decades. So, you know, you rob, you steal, you bribe. Don't worry about it. Donald Trump going to sign you out of jail.
1: Yeah, he's like, that's my type of guy.
0: You know what I mean? I need him.
1: Like nobody pays attention to the type of people he lets out of prison.
0: Yeah.
1: You know, this guy schemed, bribed, and stole money. We'll probably put him in charge of Treasury. Or
0: yeah.
1: Something,
0: you know what I mean? Now, I think from a strategic standpoint, it works for Donald Trump because Johnny Dock, very popular in the building trade, which is dominated by working class white men. And so the building trades, you know, said, look, you know, we need y'all to vote for Kamala Harris. We need y'all to vote for Joe Biden. A lot of rank and file went the other way and voted for Trump because they're white working class males. And so, I mean, that's just the reality. Y'all can like it, not like it, but that's the truth. And so letting Johnny Dock out actually helps Donald Trump if Johnny Dock is willing to play ball with him politically. And if he lets you out of jail, you got to. You know what I'm saying?
1: Yeah, you got to kiss the ring.
0: Yeah, absolutely. So so that's happening. But we got a bunch of other stuff happening on the federal level as well. But guess what? Maybe, just maybe, we'll finally see justice in a shooting by an ICE agent. The agency, which has been allowed to run amok under Trump, is responsible for multiple shootings since the beginning of the president's anti-immigration surge. But yesterday, ICE agent Kristen Castro was charged by the Justice Department for allegedly lying to investigators. The case hinges on statements Castro allegedly made in January after he fired shots at the front door of a home in Minneapolis. A bullet hit the leg of Venezuelan immigrant Julio Sosa Celis. Castro claimed the man he shot, along with another individual, attacked him. But the case was dropped after ICE said that video evidence surfaced showing Castro lied about the encounter. Castro's also been charged by state officials, so he's in a world of trouble. The question is, what happens to the rest of them? Because Renee Good and Alex Preddy are still dead, and the agents who shot them are still free. No one in America should be above the law, especially those who claim they're here to serve. We got a hot show for you today on Wake Up With Word. Finance expert Akbar Hassan joins us to talk about your money. 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Watch us on Facebook at Forward. But first, it's the Big Three, the news stories you need to know to kick off your day right here on Wake Up With Word. Story number one, convicted former labor leader John Doherty is going to have that six-year prison term cut short. George Paquetto said in an interview last night he's hopeful that Doherty, the former city power broker known as Johnny Dock, could be freed from a federal penitentiary in Lewisburg as soon as today. For months, Doherty had been petitioning U.S. District Judge Jeffrey Schmeel to be released on house arrest to provide care for his gravely ill wife, but Schmeel had repeatedly denied those efforts, saying in part that Doherty had failed to demonstrate he was the only person who could serve as an adequate caretaker. Prosecutors had opposed Doherty's request for similar reasons and said the 2 years he spent behind bars was not enough time to merit release. A spokesperson for the U.S. Attorney's Office did not immediately respond to a request for comment Thursday night. Boquetto said he's been in regular communication with White House staff members in seeking to free Doherty and that his arguments focus on the same issues he used in the bid to receive compassionate release from Schmel. So, I mean, the bottom line is that this comes down to Doherty saying he's the only one that could care for his ailing wife. There are medical professionals.
1: Right.
0: And so that's nonsense. But, you know, the president wants to let him out. I think that, again, politically, it helps Donald Trump because you got a lot of white working class males who want to vote for Trump and have voted for Trump anyway, regardless of what the union leadership has said. And so Johnny Dock, a hero of those white working class males who have spent a lot of time trying to keep black people out of the building trades, you know, it helps Donald Trump because it solidifies these guys who say they're Democrats as part of Donald Trump's base.
1: Yeah, and we've been seeing a lot of that, you know, even, you know, kind of locally with a certain official, political official who's a Democrat, but, you know, we know the way he decides and votes doesn't really come off that way.
0: No, absolutely. And Fetterman, we're looking at you. So, I mean, it's, you know, this is what it is. And so Bobby Heenan, of course, you know, in city council, had a side job with the electricians union, getting paid by them to basically do their bidding. I wrote about this for the Inquirer several times during Bobby Heenan's stint in city council before he was bounced out. And so, you know, it was obvious to anyone who was paying even the slightest attention that, you know, Bobby Heenan was doing the bidding of the electricians union. He was getting paid by them. And so Johnny Dock convicted for that, but also convicted for stealing from the union. And so he's going to be let out because Donald Trump signed him out. We'll see what that means for how the union moves for Donald Trump. Brings me to story number two. The deadlocked jury in the Lindsey Clancy trial went home without a verdict Thursday in a dramatic 6 day of deliberations after the jury's foreperson sent the judge a note saying a single juror won't follow the court's instructions about reasonable doubt. Details of the jury room conflict weren't revealed by the judge and only briefly discussed in open court, but they raised the possibility that a single holdout was standing in the way of a verdict on whether the Massachusetts mother is criminally responsible for killing her three children. The jury will return today to see if they can reach a decision before sending the jury home. The judge refused the defense's request to remove one of the jurors following heated discussions among the parties, which makes me think this, that if the defense wants to remove this juror, that maybe the juror is like, nah, she's guilty. And everybody else is like, nah, she's not. You know what I mean?
1: Yeah.
0: It's amazing to me that you could strangle your children, claim that, oh, it was because of postpartum psychosis, and have people who would be willing to let you go.
1: Yeah, I mean, that don't work for everybody.
0: Nah.
1: That's for sure.
0: Nah.
1: But it's interesting to me because, you know, the vice president for, what was it, Bank of America?
0: Yeah.
1: That was stabbed in New York?
0: Yeah.
1: The lady that did that stabbing, you know, it turned out that, you know, she had some history with mental illness.
0: Yes.
1: Now, she ended up dying in that situation.
0: Yes.
1: But it makes me wonder, if she had lived and went to trial, I wonder if she would have been able to use her mental illness as, you know, a way to get out of that.
0: Yeah, exactly. I mean, this is crazy stuff. This is crazy stuff, and racism is a real thing in America. Lindsey Clancy, you know, white woman, claims she had, you know, this psychosis, and certainly, and as I said, many women go through postpartum depression. It might even, you know, advance to the point of a psychosis, but they don't kill their children. So for you to claim that somehow, you know, you were compelled, you had to do it because of this psychosis is nonsense.
1: Yeah, just because you weren't in a right mind when you did something doesn't mean you don't get punished for it.
0: And didn't know that you were doing it.
1: Right.
0: Right? It takes time to strangle somebody, man. That's not instant.
1: Right.
0: Unbelievable stuff, man. We'll see what happens in this case. I'm heartbroken for those children. Brings me to story number three. The Trump administration is proposing a new rule that would strip private schools and colleges of their tax-exempt status if they provide targeted help to students based on their race, a significant escalation in the White House's campaign to eradicate diversity programs directed at Black, Hispanic, and other minority students. They don't want you to get no help. That's where we're at right now. If Black people don't know by now that we are under attack, I don't know what to tell you. If you still out here with a little MAGA hat on, I don't know what to tell you. If you still out here supporting this mess, I don't know what else to tell you. Because everything that they've done from the beginning has not just targeted immigrants. I know everybody thought, oh, it's just going to be the Latinos. It's just going to be them. It's just, and everybody now, including white folk, are like, wait a minute, it's all of us. Black people are being targeted by this administration. One of the first executive orders he signed was an executive order saying that it is no longer prohibited to discriminate in federal contracting. So you can discriminate against people now, that have been in place for decades, that you could not discriminate in federal contracting. Now you can. Then he started attacking DEI. Then 300,000 black women lost their jobs. We are under attack. Haitians walking around, they've been here legally. You done taken away their legal status and now got them wearing ankle monitors like they're criminals. Black people are under attack by this administration, and we have to be aware of that and move accordingly. This is no time for us to be at each other's throats. This is no time for us to be fighting each other. We don't have any kind of latitude to have some war of the sexes in the black community. Nope. We need to be united. We need to be together. We need to be supporting each other because we are under attack. So Labor Day is coming up on Monday, of course. And we talked yesterday about our question for the culture. What's the worst job you ever had? So the question for the culture that follows is obvious, Faheem. What is it today?
1: What's the best job you ever had?
0: Here we go. Give us a call. Let us know. 215-634-8065. That, of course, the number you can call to get in. I am Solomon Jones. This is WURD Radio. We'll be right back.

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1: Hey, we've whittled down the delay. It really isn't going to make much of a difference. Now, it's still a half hour northbound on the Blue Route where you're stopped down hard from Media Swarthmore at Baltimore Pike to where an accident north on 476 has us jammed from the Media Bypass at Exit 5 to Westchester Pike at Exit 9. Down a 35-minute ride now, and the delay southbound could be mitigated by some Gaper volume, but I don't see any problem there. It cleared both a disabled vehicle southbound on the boulevard and an accident just down the road near the Schuylkill Expressway. Lisa Fairfax, Total Traffic.
0: It's time for a check on the weather on WURD.
2: Happy Friday, everybody. Here is your current weather forecast for the Philadelphia area. Sun through increasing clouds today, still warm and humid with a chance of afternoon showers and thunderstorms, high 87. It's mostly cloudy overnight with a slight chance of additional showers, low of 68. And then tomorrow, to begin our Labor Day weekend, it starts out cloudy but gradually clears for some sun with a bit lower humidity and a nice high of 82. Once again for today, though, increasing clouds and showers, one final day of the warm and humid, a high of 87. I'm Randy Chepigan with your Philadelphia weather.
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11: You know, I was wondering, you know, if you could keep on, because the force has got a lot of power, and it makes me feel like that. It makes me feel like that.

0: Good morning. 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And I want to welcome you back to Wake Up With Word, man. Whole lot going on this week. And of course, celebrating Solomon's birthday. My son, he's a grown man. You know what I mean? It's deep when your kids grow up and you just remember just holding them. I remember his first outfit I bought him. You know what it was, right? It was an Eagles onesie.
1: Oh, Lord.
0: Eagles onesie. You know what I mean? We held that thing up the day that the Eagles won the first Super Bowl. I was like, we've been cheering for this team together since my son was wearing this onesie. And now, you know, it was like, it was one of them things.
2: That was your Jason Kelce speech. in the mummer's costume.
0: Exactly. So, but yeah, man, he's turning 22.
2: Okay.
0: Yeah, he's turning 22. So we are very proud of him. We're going to go ride some roller coasters.
2: There you go.
0: You know what I mean? Do that. You know, Fahim, you get on roller coasters?
2: I do. I used to not be a big fan of them, but being with Amber, her and her daughter, they love roller coasters. So, you know, whenever we go to the amusement park, I can't be that guy.
0: Right, you know, yeah, you got to get on with them.
2: I'm standing behind holding the purses. You know, that doesn't look too tough. So I had to suck it up and get on a few. But the more I got on, I'm like, okay, they ain't that bad.
0: No, they not. Mind.
2: Now, I still ain't going to get on one if it's like, you know, you're hanging upside down and all that. Like, if it's like a crazy roller coaster, I still ain't getting on it.
0: Yeah.
2: But a regular sitting down, you got the thing over your shoulders or over your lap, I'll get on it.
0: Okay. Yeah. Okay. Yeah. Now, the ride I don't get on is those rides that it look like elastic rubber band and they shoot you in the air and you swing. Nah, I'm good.
2: No.
0: That thing might break, man.
2: Yeah.
0: I'm good. See, a roller coaster got rails.
2: There
0: they
2: you
0: look
2: go.
0: Solid. You know what I mean?
2: Strapped to the seat.
0: Right.
2: You know? Yeah.
0: So we're going to do that this weekend. Looking forward to that. And, of course, next weekend is Hope for Philly, September 12th. We're going to be at the Pennypacker School, 1858 East Washington Lanes, giving away groceries, giving away hot dogs, giving away Hers potato chips. We're going to have employers out there. It's going to be a great time. We're going to have music because guess who's going to be on the ones and twos? DJ G-Flo.
2: I will be in the house looking forward to it.
0: Yeah, we're looking forward to that, man. So, of course, that's next Saturday, September 12th from 11 to 3, Hope for Philly at the Pennypacker School, 1858 East Washington Lane. So give us a call. Let us know, man, because Labor Day is coming up on Monday. We already talked about the worst jobs you ever had. Now it's time to talk about the best job you ever had. Give us a call. Let us know. 215-634-8065. That, of course, the number you can call to get in on the conversation right here at WURD Radio. Phillip from Southwest is on line one. Go ahead, Phillip.
3: Good morning, Solomon. How you doing?
0: Good, man. How are you?
3: I'm good, thank you.
0: Good.
3: You know, yeah, the news stories, all I can just say is, you know, Trump pardoning Johnny Dougherty now.
0: And now
3: it's telling private schools to what you say you're going to try to take away their taxes.
0: Take away their funding. Take away some funding from them for helping black people. That's what they're doing.
3: Like you said, look. If there's still black people out there that just can't really see or refuse to see what's going on now, then I mean, oof.
0: Yeah.
3: But anyway, as far as the best job, the best job I've ever had is the current one I'm doing now, which is working for the city of Philadelphia for the last 25 years.
0: That's great, man.
3: And I say that's the best job because, you know, good pay, benefit, union representation. Well, in fact, the job security and the benefit. Those are the two main reasons to why I applied for that city job.
0: Okay.
3: You know, 26 years ago. Mm-hmm. Yep.
0: Well, congratulations, man. That's great news. Thank you, Philip. We appreciate your call this morning on WURD Radio. And just to clarify, the Trump administration proposing that rule to strip private schools and colleges of their tax-exempt status if they provide targeted help to students based on their race. Now, what's that going to do to HBCUs, Fahim?
2: Right, because those are schools that are specifically geared towards African Americans.
0: And you know why? Because we couldn't get into white colleges. They would not let us in. And so we were forced to have our own. And we still need to have our own. And we need to support our own. And You know, I mean, if you don't see it now, man, I don't know what to tell you.
2: Right.
0: You know what I mean?
2: That's why I don't get people who would call in here saying, oh, Trump did more for HBCUs than anybody else. Yet half of the over half of the HBCUs are underfunded by millions. And yeah. A couple of schools, almost by $1 billion, are underfunded. And with this rule, that would affect a good portion of them. Because a lot of them are private schools. You know, Howard is a private school. Hampton's a private school.
0: Fisk.
2: Fisk, Morehouse. Those are all private schools.
0: Taking away their tax-exempt status for helping black people. Now, these schools are specifically geared to black people. Now, we don't keep other people out.
2: Right.
0: You know, there's white kids that go to HBCUs because that's what they want to do. But they are specifically created for black people because black people were not let into predominantly white institutions. You couldn't go. We ain't letting you in. No. I mean, we don't care how qualified you are. And so, you know, this is an attack not just on black people. This is an attack on our kids, Faheem. This is an attack on our children. This is an attack on our institutions. And the question is, what are you going to do about it? I mean, give me a call. 215-634-8065 is the number you can call to get in. It is, of course, Labor Day weekend, and we're asking the question, what's the best job you've ever had? Jacob from Omni is online, too. Go ahead.
1: Hey, peace be unto you, Solomon, Faheem, Word Family.
0: Same to you.
1: First of all, Solomon, we know that God blessed the child that's got his own, right?
0: Amen.
1: So it's always good that we, like everybody else, you know. And really, the historically black colleges are turning out some

0: somebody, you know, somebody had sent me something and said that they were lying, and it came back to me. I said, I know you there. I said, well, I thought I was going to be there, but I got the dates messed up, you know.
1: Mm-hmm.
0: But that's a good thing. Give them their flowers when they're still living. Right?
1: Yeah, yeah, yeah.
0: But the best job, Solomon, out of all the jobs I had, and I'm talking about traveling with the groups out of Philly International, after I look at it, my best job was the 25 years that I spent at the Mathematics, Civics, and Sciences Charter School, opened up by my sister. And I'm telling you, man, to actually see the children come in first grade, right, because I, you know, went through the cycle, and then see them go through and grow up and go out in the world and be good citizens, right? And then a little while later, bring their children back. Man, that was... And then I saw my children go through, you know, because we was from first grade to 12, you know?
1: Yeah.
0: Man, I couldn't buy that, you know what I mean? So that, I would say that was my best job, that 25 years down there.
1: Okay.
0: And thank God I'm retired now. But, you know, if anybody, Solomon, is undecided at this point...
1: I know.
0: They need to go get a doctor to take a look at their brain, because something ain't working.
1: Mm.
0: I mean, even if you're going to be mega, okay, and I can understand the mega people. Well, look, I don't like the darker people. I want everybody out but white American. Okay, I can understand. They got that.
1: Mm-hmm.
0: But when you in between, I'm undecided. I don't know. I think I want gas prices to go to $10 a gallon.
1: Yeah.
0: I'll be happy then. Mm. Come on, man.
1: Mm.
0: Ray Charles could see what we got to do. Let us take the House and the Senate, and then we can get that party started. Am I right, I say?
1: I hear you, man. Thank you, Brother Jacob. Well, I appreciate your call this morning on WURD Radio. Let's go back to the phone lines and talk to Mike from Montgomery County on line 3. Go ahead, Mike.
2: Good morning, Solomon. How you doing, bro?
1: I'm good, man. How are you?
2: Pretty good.
1: Good.
2: Yeah, I just wanted to talk about my best job I ever had. It was back in 98, and it was a bouncer in a Center City nightclub.
1: Okay.
2: I mean, it wasn't the best job.
1: How many people did you have to bounce?
2: About 3,000. It was a crew of us. It was about 20 of us.
1: Uh-huh.
2: The bouncers were part-time guys. They were in the Steamfitters Union in
1: okay.
2: Jersey.
1: Uh-huh.
2: And you know what nationality they were.
1: Yeah, yeah, yeah.
2: And
1: so it was all of them and you.
2: I was the darkest one, and I'm light-skinned. I was the soul brother.
1: Right, right.
2: You know, but got a lot of good training in, you know, so it was okay while I left.
1: Yeah.
2: That was it, brother.
1: That's
2: all I got, man.
1: Thanks, Mike. I appreciate your call this morning on WURD. Let's go to Will Mega from West Philly. He's on line 4. Go ahead, Will.
3: What's up, Solomon? Good morning, brother.
1: What's up? I'm good, man. How are you?
3: I'm well. I was thinking about the best job. I haven't had a bad job.
1: Mm-hmm.
3: I've had all sorts of jobs during the course of my career, but I will say, and I will say each one of those experiences has bettered me for the next, right?
1: Yeah.
3: But one of my funnest jobs, I really thought I was getting old, right?
1: Mm-hmm.
3: I was a young boy, taking a little few semesters off school.
1: Mm-hmm.
3: And I was in the Nation Islam at the time.
1: Okay.
3: And they let me run the bookstore. It was on Lancaster Avenue, mm-hmm. 38th and now we was 40th and Lancaster, right?
1: Okay.
3: It's called New Beginnings Bookstore.
1: Okay.
3: So you know, quiet as kept, I'm really a nerd,
1: mm-hmm.
3: right? So I'm like, they're going to pay me to read books for free. You know, there's not a lot of traffic in bookstores,
1: yeah,
3: right?
1: Yeah.
3: They had all the tapes and the lectures. I'm listening to Malcolm for free. I'm like, this is crazy, right? And then at the end of that shift, there was a Nation Islam restaurant, West Philly, 56th and Lansdowne, called Nature's Kitchen, right?
1: Okay.
3: At the time, like, when conscious hip-hop was heavy,
1: yeah,
3: all the artists would come to Nature's Kitchen.
1: Oh, wow.
3: Charlie Mack would always bring all the artists to Nature's Kitchen. I was the cashier.
1: Uh-huh.
3: So I got to meet all the hip-hop artists, and I ate for free. I'm not spending any money. I get to eat for free. I get to read for free. And
1: right.
3: They paid me. I was like, man, I can't tell them what's happening here.
1: Mm.
3: But that was one of my most fun jobs as a young person.
1: I love it. I love it. Thanks, Will. Appreciate that. And thank you for your call this morning.

on WURD Radio. We are going to go to break on the other side. We're going to continue to take your calls. Gail from the Northeast, Sister Murray, Brother Hurt, we'll talk to you on the other side. I'm Solomon Jones. We'll be right back.

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0: Good morning. 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And I want to welcome you back to Wake Up With Word. We are, of course, taking your calls at 215-634-8065. That is 215-634-8065. That, of course, is the number you can call to get in on the conversation right here at WURD Radio and let us know your comments on this morning's show. So we're talking about a number of things. Johnny Dock apparently set to get out of prison. The president has commuted his sentence. He could get out as soon as today. And I maintain that it's a shrewd move for Donald Trump. Because Johnny Dock, of course, a huge figure in the building trade unions, which are dominated by white men. And these are white working class men who, quite frankly, support Donald Trump. I mean, I know what the union said they should do. But many of them, and the numbers have shown, many of them voted for Trump, you know. And so we'll see what happens when Johnny Dock gets out. You know, we feel for him in terms of his wife being sick. But I think that Donald Trump, rather than this being something compassionate that he's doing, is something shrewd politically that he is doing to really pick off some of the support from a Democratic stronghold, which is the unions.
1: Yeah, a lot of the things that Donald Trump does seem to be, you know, random and make zero sense, and a lot of it does make zero sense, but he also does a lot of stuff where he's kind of playing chess.
0: Yeah, absolutely. Yeah. And this is one of those things. So I want to know what you think about it. Give us a call, 215-634-8065. Robbing a city councilman, stealing $600,000 from union, apparently doesn't mean a lot to Donald Trump. And, you know, many in the union, including the current business manager, Ryan Boyer, quoted in the paper as saying that Johnny Dock should not have gone to jail for what he did. And so I want to know what y'all think. Give me a call, 215-634-8065 is the number you can call to get in on the conversation right here at WURD Radio. Let's go to the phone lines and talk to Gail from the Northeast. She's on line one. Go ahead, Gail.
2: Good morning, Solomon.
0: Good morning.
2: Raheem and Word family. Mm-hmm. I want to say one thing to you. Ryan Boyer, you have to say that. But you know what? It could have been better. Sometimes it's better just to say nothing.
0: Mm.
2: Because, let's face it, Shaka Fatah went to jail.
0: Yeah.
2: And a whole lot of black politicians for less.
0: Yeah.
2: For less that I'm finding all this out. And a lot of stuff was basically, not just circumstantial, but it was they were been trying to get them for decades.
0: Mm.
2: And a lot of stuff, it wasn't really actually them. They were... It's so convoluted.
0: Mm.
2: And to me, criminals will be criminaling.
0: Mm.
2: And he was a criminal, and he's a criminal, so, oh, yeah, he's still a white man.
0: Mm.
2: Let him out.
0: Mm.
2: But when you think about it, HBCUs are historically black colleges, but it's a college in Virginia that is 98% white. It's a historically black college. You could even look this up, and I'm not sure. Don't remember the name, but they said because it's cheap and a lot of the students there, it's in a white area, go. Because it's in Virginia, it's poor.
0: Mm-hmm.
2: So they said that's where they go. So even though it says historically black colleges, anybody can go.
0: Yeah, yeah, anybody and they do.
2: Go. So it's not it's not saying that, oh, you're coming after us. Oh, we always had our doors open. That's why you had Nikki Haley, her father, and you think all these Indians that came here went to historically black colleges because they couldn't get into the PTIs or
0: PWIs, predominantly white institutions.
2: Uh-huh.
0: Mm-hmm.
2: And we have to really think about that.
0: Mm-hmm.
2: But my best job was teaching for 35 years.
0: Mm-hmm.
2: I was a teacher, and I loved every bit of what I did to the point that when I had my children, I understood that a parent is the first teacher.
0: That's right.
2: Because we put so much into our children.
0: Yeah.
2: And we expect to see examples of our rewards as they grow up.
0: Mm-hmm.
2: And I will say this. Parents, not all, but most of them, actually come back. because I've had many people beat me on the street. These are fathers with sons and daughters. They said, Miss Robinson, Miss Robinson, and they get out the car. You know when you grow up, you don't know who these people are.
0: Yeah.
2: You know, they said, you don't remember me? And I'm like, oh, my God, no. And he said, I was such and such. Now, this man is in his 20s.
0: Yeah.
2: I grew up in the 30s. And they said, you were one of the best teachers. That's the reward that teachers have.
0: Yeah.
2: Not so much from administration and parents. It's when children come back and right. say, do you remember you were one of the best? You actually gave me the initiative to see beyond and see my future and see the things that I want to do.
0: Yeah.
2: But thank you very much. That's a good one.
0: Thank you. I appreciate that. And she brought back some memories because I was an adjunct professor at Temple for a number of years, teaching creative writing in the African-American Studies Department. And it's funny, I posted something the other day when I posted the thing about black women that went to 1 million views, which is amazing. I just wrote a column about it in The Inquirer. But one of my former students from Temple said, congratulations, professor. And I'm like, wow, that was years ago, you know, but there's an impact that you can have as a teacher. In unlocking the potential of students, man, it's a wonderful, wonderful craft, man. I love it.
1: Yeah,
0: I love it.
1: It's always so cool to me whenever, you know, you see videos of it sometimes, like whenever a former teacher like runs into one of their students like years later.
0: Yeah.
1: And you see what this, you know, child that you helped mold, you see what they became.
0: Yeah.
1: You know, they have a family now.
0: Yeah.
1: And everything. Like, that's always cool to me.
0: Oh, man, it's a great thing. So let's go back to the phone lines. What is our question for the culture today, Fahim?
1: What's the best job you ever had?
0: The best job you ever had. We already talked about the worst. One of them I had to be like, all right, hold up, wait a minute. That's people eating. But now we're talking about the best job you've ever had. Give us a call and let us know. 215-634-8065. Sister Murray is online, too. Go ahead, Sister Murray.
3: Hey, good morning, Solomon. We're family, Fahim.
0: Good morning.
3: Thanks for taking my call.
0: You're welcome.
3: Hey, Solomon, you know, the best job I ever had was working for myself.
0: There you go.
3: You know, I was very young. I started out working in a little variety store, you know, just trying to figure out how to make my little money
0: yeah.
3: in school.
0: Mm-hmm.
3: And I was focused, man. You know, by the time I was 19, I opened up my own store.
0: Okay.
3: A variety store, right?
0: Mm-hmm.
3: And I was like, you know what? Is this all it is? Because I ain't working for nobody, right?
0: Mm-hmm.
3: So most of the time, I spent my whole life working for myself. But I got to tell you something. You do a great job at Penny Pack School.
0: Oh.
3: Ain't nothing like them free hot dogs and the music. All right. All right.
0: We looking forward to it. We looking forward to seeing you there.
3: Out. All right. I'm getting my free hot dog.
0: I know that's right.
3: The music pumping. I'm going to have my sneak. I'm gone.
0: There you go.
3: There
0: you go. All right, Sister Murray, we'll see you there at Pennypacker School. Of course, that's September 12th, Saturday, September 12th, from 11 to 3 at the Pennypacker School, 1858 East Washington Lane for Hope for Philly, and all the food is free. You know what I'm saying?
1: Yeah.
0: That's my price.
1: There you go.
0: That's my price right there.
1: Come with an appetite.
0: There you go. 215-634-8065. That, of course, the number you can call to get in on the conversation right here at WURD Radio. Let's go back to the phone lines and talk to Brother Hurt. He's on line 3. Go ahead, Brother Hurt.
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0: Go ahead, Brother Hurt.
4: Radio. Let's go back.
0: Brother Hurt got his radio on. Okay, let's see if we can get him back on a little bit later. Brother Ali from West Philly is on line 4. Go ahead, Brother Ali.
5: Yeah, thanks for taking my call.
0: You're welcome.
5: But I had a job. I'd done body and fender work for 15 years.
0: Okay.
5: But the best job I had is when I joined Labor's Local 332.
0: Mm-hmm.
5: I got good wages.
0: Yeah.
5: Health care
0: mm-hmm.
5: and everything.
0: Mm.
5: And it's been 31 years. I'm retired now.
0: Oh.
5: And that's the best job I ever had.
0: Love it. Love it, love it, love it. My grandfather was in 332, so I hear you, man. And thank you for your call this morning on WURD Radio. And let's try Brother Hurt one more time. Brother Hurt, go ahead. Is he gone?
1: Yeah.
0: Okay. We're going to go to break on the other side. We're going to continue the show right here on WURD.

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1: The huge backlog of traffic that was original to the accident scene still blocking northbound 476 for now between the Media Bypass and Broomall, between exits 5 and 9, that is. It's still going to cost you a half an hour in heavy traffic as you stop down hard just before exit 3 and near Baltimore Pike. You can still get back on from 476 north at Route 1. Watch out for one another in the delay zone. We're not in heavy shape, really, southbound. We've got much lighter than average traffic this morning on the Schuylkill Expressway and I-95. Lisa Fairfax, Total Traffic.
0: It's time for a check on the weather on WURD.
2: Here's your latest extended weather forecast for the Philadelphia area. Sun through increasing clouds today. One more day of this warm and humid pattern with a chance of afternoon showers and thunderstorms. The high 87. Mostly cloudy overnight. A slight chance of additional showers with a low of 68. And then tomorrow, as we get started on this Labor Day weekend, we start out cloudy, but gradually it clears for some sun with finally a little bit lower humidity. A nice high of 82. Sunday, perhaps even better. Mostly sunny and 78. Labor Day Monday itself, sunny and 80. And Tuesday, it's back to work and school with continued nice weather, sunny and 82. Once again for today, though, increasing clouds, showers possible, one final day of oppressive humidity, high 87. I'm Randy Chepikin with your Philadelphia weather.
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4: It is my distinct pleasure to welcome back to the show a master at the craft of mixing, music producing from Philadelphia, DJ Jazzy Jeff. When you step up to the turntables at the Tasty Treats party, you were mixing some stuff that made me say, first and foremost, I see, or I think I know where you're going with this, and then I would be completely surprised. And then everybody's jaw is like, oh my God. Like, to know that people have that reaction to you all these years that you've been in the game, how do you keep it fresh? Two, how does that make you feel when you literally see the jaws hit the floor?
5: I always looked at it like, my job is to make people have a good time. It's really about, how can I make people have a time that when they leave, they talk about it and can't wait for the next time they see me to have another good time. I don't want you to know what's coming next. That's pretty much how I've always played. I want to play something that may throw a curveball and, you know, and something that was unexpected. When you leave a great night, you never talk about the record that you expected to hear. You talk about the record that you didn't expect to hear and it caught you off guard.
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0: 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And I want to welcome you back to Wake Up With Word. We are, of course, taking your calls at 215-634-8065. That is 215-634-8065. That is the number you can call to get in on the conversation right here at WURD Radio and let us know your comments on this morning's show. That's 215-634-8065. That, of course, is the number you can call to get in on the conversation right here at WURD Radio and let us know your comments on this morning's show. So, yeah, we're talking about a number of things, including, because it's Labor Day and we celebrate work, what is our question for the culture?
1: What's the best job you ever had?
0: All right, we already talked yesterday about the worst job you ever had. And, you know, mine was UPS, man, loading them trucks in the heat. I mean, as hot as I don't know what, man. I'm in there losing weight. I'm 19. You know what I mean? In the back of a truck. And, you know, you had to read the zip code, throw out the box if it was the wrong zip code. They would send in test boxes just to see if you were actually paying attention. Then you had to build a wall, play Tetris with the boxes to make sure that the boxes were in there firm and weren't going to fall. It was just a lot, man. It was a lot. And then you had somebody standing over you outside the truck. He outside the truck. You know what I mean? He nice and cool. Got on some khakis, a little polo shirt. You in that drawer sweating. You know what I mean? They paid you well, though.
1: Yeah.
0: But it was a bad job.
1: Yeah. A lot of those bad jobs, they usually do have pretty decent pay or good benefits, but, man, they make you work for it.
0: That and the graphite. Yeah. Weaving graphite. Graphite is like fibers. And you get on your skin, and you're just itching. So we had to wear, like, long sleeve, you know, long, like, Dickies-like outfits. But it was, like, almost like a onesie. It was a long outfit. Masks. Tape on your sleeve so the graphite didn't get up your sleeve. That was another one. That was another bad job. You know what I mean? So, I mean, I've done a lot of stuff, Fahim, and those two, yeah, those were crazy. So, the best job you've ever had, that's what we're talking about today. Give me a call, let me know. 215-634-8065. That, of course, the number you can call to get in on the conversation right here at WURD Radio. Let's go. Brother Hurt is back. Let's try Brother Hurt online, too. Go ahead.
2: Hey, good morning, everybody. What's happening, man?
0: Not much. How you doing?
2: Hey, the best job I ever had was working in the corn liquor place, man.
0: Now, wait. You was it, man? The speakeasy where they sold the corn liquor, or was it the tub where they made the corn liquor? Which one was it?
2: Yo, it was one of the speakeasies, man. But listen, man. Listen, man. I made a lot of money, man. I was selling corn liquor. I was a young boy.
0: Now was that when the corn liquor was a dollar each?
2: No, it was $1.50 a shot, man. I was selling shots, and I was selling the little milk things, the 7 ounces. But I was like maybe 13 or 14. I was making money, man. I was making money. And then I learned how to do ceramic tile, man. Me and this guy used to stock the buildings up. I used to put ceramic tile on the tub hops, man. Mm-hmm. So that was beautiful, man. Making bread at the time, but I don't know where that money at now, bro. Mm-hmm. I don't know where that money at now. Listen, man, enjoy your holiday. Mm-hmm. Everybody be safe, man. Let's go Dallas.
0: Yeah, okay. Get out of here. Call in with that Dallas stuff.
1: That's right.
0: First of all, Fahim coming in here with a Dak Prescott jersey on. I forgot to wear my Eagles jersey today. I was so excited about Labor Day, man. It's 85 degrees. I'm like, I'm wearing my linen today. You know what I mean? You come in here with a Dallas jersey. So now I feel like I've let the team down.
1: There you go. That's one up on Dallas. There you go.
0: 215-634-8065 is the number you can call to get in. Let's talk to somebody with some sense. Let's go to Renee from West Oak Lane. She's online for it. Go ahead, Renee.
3: Yeah, good morning, Solomon. Finding the word, people. I just want to say, Solomon, best birthday wishes to your son.
0: Thank you.
3: And congratulations to you and LaVita having such beautiful children.
0: Thank you so much.
3: But but I just want to say my best and worst job was customer service with Medicare and medical assistance. I did get some irate calls, but I was able to help people, and I like helping people. But my thing is, another thing about Fahim had a cultural question about your favorite childhood landmark. I'm surprised somebody didn't say Carmen Skating Ring or the Uptown, because that was definitely one of my childhood.
0: How about that? Now, Carmen's, seemed like the signage is still there. I don't know if the skating rink is still there, but it's on Germantown, mm-hmm. off near Erie, near Germantown, mm-hmm. and Rising Sun, right?
3: Right.
0: Yeah,
3: right.
0: Yeah, yeah.
3: Well, okay. Yeah. I'm surprised about that. But that Academy of National Science is messing with me because we used to take class trips to museums. That's really messing with me. That's closing.
0: Mm.
3: But like you said about them buses not showing up going to Washington, that's fishy. And I do believe somebody's out to assassinate Al Sharpton's character.
0: Mm-hmm.
3: But I just hope they find out what was behind that.
0: Me too.
3: And that comment you made, Selma, about Nicki Minaj, they'll drop her like a hot potato. You remember when Omarosa was working with Trump?
0: I do. Yep. Where is she now?
3: And they dropped her like a hot potato.
0: They sure did. They sure did.
3: You know, so yeah. That's true.
0: Yeah.
3: But there's some talk on about that Texas Roadhouse restaurant on social media called White and Proud, how they say they tampering with black people food. I don't know. You can pull it up and check it out.
0: Yeah, I don't go there.
3: I don't go
0: there. I go to black restaurants.
3: Yes, I'm like, I go to Edible Delights. Yeah. It's a place across the street from Edible Delights called the Pink Plate Cafe.
0: I've been there.
3: Beautiful.
0: Very good food. Yeah. Yep.
3: Yes. We just don't know who we can trust or what food to eat, like the mangoes and the lettuce and stuff like that.
0: Mm.
3: But you know, Solomon, we as black people, we probably have supported white racist places that go.
0: Yeah.
3: You know, like Home Depot, the guy that owned Home Depot, he's a right wing. He's a supporter of the president.
0: Yeah.
3: But besides all of that, Solomon, we're going to stay prayed up and vigilant as people. And everybody have a good holiday weekend.
0: Yeah, absolutely. Thank you so much, Renee. I appreciate that. Yeah, that's why when we have our stuff for Man Up, you know what I mean? I'm making sure that we going to check out the Bynums down at Southside. You know what I mean? You know, I can't play them games, man. I can't, you know. We want to support our own. We want to support our businesses, support our community. And, you know, this is a time when we need to be doing that. And so, you know, I'm not worried about what other folks do in other places because I ain't coming. You know what I'm saying? Bottom line. Mark from the Northeast is on line 3. Go ahead, Mark.
4: Hey, Simon. I'm a first-time caller, man.
0: Thank you so much for calling.
4: I listen to you all the time.
0: Okay.
4: My best job, when I was working for Arts and Science, Mr. Veronica Jordan.
0: Yeah. The school.
4: Three daughters go there. My sister was a nurse, and my two nieces.
0: Oh, that's fantastic.
4: And I did all the proms for them.
0: Okay.
4: I'm a DJ.
0: Okay. That's what's
4: all
0: up.
4: All the proms they had, yeah. And another thing I'll ask you. The, the Cowboys fan, right?
1: That's right.
4: Why you, how do you come to Philadelphia and get a job?
1: So I gotta stay in Dallas just because I'm a Cowboy fan?
4: How did that happen, Simon?
0: Yo, I'm gonna tell you what happened. So Fahim came in, he interviewed well, right? So we interviewed Fahim, and then we brought him back for a second interview, and I was like, yo, I want that guy, right?
4: Right.
0: And so you know, the ownership brought him in, and then on day one, I start talking about the Eagles, and Fahim said, I got some bad news for you. He was like, I'm wise enough to know not to say it before I get the job. So that's how he got us.
4: Well, you have enough time to fire him.
0: No, we ain't going to fire Fahim. Fahim, best we got. You kidding me?
4: It's a guy and everything, but. You know how sold off your fans are.
0: I know. We dead serious. Mark, yeah. I want to thank you so much for your call this morning on WURD and representing us well on Football Friday.
1: You
0: heard what he said.
1: Yeah.
0: 215-634-8065. Let's go to Grace from Philly on line 1. Go ahead, Grace.
5: Good morning.
6: All right. Thanks for taking the call.
0: Mm-hmm.
6: My question on a serious note, I know you all are, you know, in a pretty jovial mood, but this is a serious question, and it pertains to the early dismissal of Philadelphia Public School students twice this week. The questions are, number one, why is the only solution to early dismiss these students? And part two of that question would be, where's the alternative solution? And the second question is, what message is this sending to the students in terms of their academic, the importance of their academics?
0: Mm-hmm.
6: And as a taxpayer in Philadelphia, and I find this offensive.
0: You find it offensive that they get out
6: really
0: early?
6: Offensive. Well, what are the parents supposed to do? You expect them to pivot on a dime? They're losing money, some of them. Mm-hmm. I'm just sick of it. It's just like they're sending the wrong message to the taxpayer.
0: Well, what do you think they should do? Now, I'm going to give you a little background.
6: Okay. All right.
0: The buildings are 100 years old. That's number one. Number two, they don't have air conditioning. So when you have a building like that, that's that old, that does not have air conditioning, it can become like an oven, and the heat begins to radiate inside of that building. And so it becomes physically dangerous for people to be in there in the heat. So that's the background. I don't know that there's not an alternative. I think, you know, maybe there is. But what would you like them to do other than let those kids out of those buildings that are like ovens when they don't have any air conditioning and the buildings 100 years old?
6: Okay, thanks, Alan. And in terms of what you said, I have that background. I've heard it from you, and I'm familiar with all of that.
0: Yeah.
6: In terms of possible solutions, number one, I have a two-point response. Mm-hmm. Number one would be to ask the taxpayer and public who is smart enough, so solicit solutions then. Number two, my opinion would be, why not put them in a, like, maybe the auditorium or centralize them somewhere with some industrial-type fans or window fans? And what about solar? Why is there no other solution in 2026?
0: Mm-hmm. Okay. I hear you. And I want to thank you for your call this morning on WURD, and I appreciate you expressing your opinion. Yeah. You know?
1: I mean, for me, like, most of those solutions are, you know, those are ideas, but there are ideas that cost money.
0: Everything costs money.
1: You got to get the money. Like, listen, the mayor came up and was just like, hey, how about we all chip in a dollar on Uber, and people were ready to burn the city down. Yeah. So, you know, it's like, they need money. Where's the money coming from?
0: Yeah. I mean, and that really is, you know, the bottom line answer. And again, I look at the state, man. I do. I'm looking at the state because you underfunded the schools for decades. This is the cumulative effect of that.
1: Yeah.
0: Right? And that's why we are where we are, man. I was at one of our schools yesterday giving out some flyers for Hope for Philly for their back-to-school night. And, you know, the kids from Pennypacker, the plan is for several hundred of them to go to Edmonds. But Edmonds is about, you know, a mile away. And so are those little kids going to walk? These are K-8 kids, right? Some of them will be able to do that, but some of them, the parents are going to have to take them. And so it just becomes... you know, at some point you got to pay the piper, and this is that point. We're at that point now, and it's heartbreaking to see. But again, it goes back to decisions made over the course of decades of underfunding these schools.
1: Yeah, you can keep kicking the can down the road, but the bill's always going to come due.
0: Absolutely,
1: and now that bill's come due.
0: Yep. Olanion is on line two. Go ahead, Olanion.
5: Good morning.
0: Good morning.
5: Happy Friday.
0: Mm-hmm.
5: I'm glad you asked the question that you asked. What was my best and worst job?
0: Yes.
5: They were at the same place, the school board of Philadelphia.
0: Mm-hmm.
5: It's a real, real, real long story, so I'm not going to go through all that.
0: Okay.
5: I'm going to summarize it. That one weekend, I was downtown with nothing to do, and I had an extra 3 or 4 hours to do nothing.
0: Okay.
5: I walked by this movie theater, and I saw that a movie was going to start in like 5 minutes.
0: Mm-hmm.
5: And I walked inside, and the movie was about Katherine Johnson, the black woman who helped NASA get to the moon.
0: Yeah.
5: And
0: Hidden
5: Figures. I watched that movie, and when it came on, she was a child, maybe about 10 or 12 years old, and she was in high school because her math skills were so strong.
0: Yeah.
5: The teacher had assigned her to teach the rest of the classmates, the 10th and 11th graders, how to do the quadratic formula.
0: Yeah.
5: No problem. So I took out my pencil. I had my bag with me. It was accidental, but I took out my pencil and wrote down the problem she was solving. I said, well, one day I'll teach students at the schools where I substitute teach this problem. And they sent me the next day, that Monday, to 50th and Market Street, where there's a school. And I went inside the classroom, and the teacher who wasn't there that day just happened to give the students a quadratic equation formula.
0: Mm.
5: They never saw it before until that teacher gave it to them the day before.
0: Mm-hmm.
5: I got there.
0: Mm-hmm.
5: No student in the class at all knew what to do with the quadratic formula. I mean, 100% no one knew. That's okay. It was new to them.
0: Yeah.
5: But after the teacher had taught them it, no one knew what he was talking about.
0: Okay.
5: So I pulled out the formula that Katherine Johnson was teaching, and I gave it to the students. At least, it was about 30 students in the class. At least five or six girls learned it, and maybe one boy. Hate to say, but that was quite obvious.
0: Mm-hmm.
5: And I decided from there that I need to stop being a substitute teacher and be a teacher, because a lot of students aren't getting treated right at all.
0: Okay.
5: It's real. Mm-hmm. So I guess that teacher, he came back to school the next day and saw, wow, six students actually understand how to do the quadratic formula.
0: Mm-hmm. That's good stuff, man. That's good stuff. Yeah. That's very gratifying. And I want to thank you, Olanian, for your call this morning on WURD Radio. It's nothing like teaching, man. Nothing like teaching. Nothing like seeing a light come on in a kid's eyes. I want to thank you for your call this morning on WURD Radio. And, of course, on the other side of the break, we're going to talk with Akbar Hassan. He's a personal financial advisor counseling individuals and small businesses. We got to talk about your money because it's Friday. And I'm tired of y'all messing up y'all paycheck. Akbar Hassan on the other side. We'll be right back.

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1: There's other ways to celebrate your anniversary other than going in debt. 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
3: 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And I want to welcome you back to Wake Up With Word. Joining us now, Akbar Hassan. 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He has 3 decades of corporate finance experience in 2 of the world's largest law firms. He unwraps the mystery of money, offering practical, insightful, and easy to understand guidance. Akbar, good morning.
4: Good morning, Solomon. How are you?
3: I'm good, man. How are you?
4: I'm good. I like all these thought provoking questions about good jobs and bad jobs and all that. I think I listen to Will Mega, and I think I'm like him. All my jobs have been great, and every job was like learning from the next.
3: Okay.
4: I'm not like you. I didn't have every job on earth. Right now I think you walk around pretty much every job and still standing and seeing the bathroom stall. The airport or whatever, right?
3: That's right. The airport too. Worked at all of those places, man.
4: Yep. I think every job was a great job, and just learning from each one. So that's where I'm at. With that. So, yeah, very good thought-working question. I love it.
3: Yeah. So what's the best job you've ever had?
4: Actually, what I'm doing now.
3: Okay.
4: My job has been evolving with the time. So, doing a lot of AI stuff now.
3: Okay.
4: So it's just been a learning and growing. And if you love to do that, which I do, I'm in a great position. Also, right now, just helping people. I have some people who, I counsel. We set up Zoom calls and we counsel and we talk about finance. So I just love the fact of giving back a lifetime of knowledge back to people.
3: Yeah, yeah.
4: I love that.
3: Beautiful
4: I love
3: stuff.
4: That. And these times are changing. So, today is not like it was 1980.
3: Yeah.
4: Or 90 far as with finances and money. And so, but some of the standards still apply. And once we stick with the baselines on some things, everything will be okay. But I do enjoy that.
3: Love it, man. Love it. So what's our financial question for today, Akbar? What do we got?
4: The question is, I went to a wedding a few weeks ago and the couple was really upset. They spent a lot of money on food and catering based on the R3Ps, but only a little more than half the guests showed up. It ended up being a financial and painful hit. I'm planning my own wedding for next year, and I want to avoid that type of situation.
3: Mm-hmm.
4: I'm wondering if it would make sense to charge a small fee for attending to help guarantee that people will actually show up. Or would that just create a different problem?
3: Mm-hmm.
4: I've heard of that. I've heard of people. I don't know if it's true. I don't know anyone personally who actually did it, but I have heard of people at least charging to guarantee people showed up because that is an issue. I can tell you my own wedding when we planned it. In the back of my mind, that was an issue. And then I thought about it more and it became not a major issue, but a major concern.
3: So
4: we started with 10 people. We said we're going to have 10 people attend our wedding, and it ends up being 60.
3: Yeah.
4: but what we did, we had a quasi-destination wedding.
3: Uh-huh.
4: So it was in Maryland, Tillman Island, right on Chesapeake Bay. It was for the entire weekend. Everybody had to rent a room in the house. It was a house in the 1840s. Actually, it was a house where they planned the Persian Gulf War. It was Colin Powell, and that's where they advertised the piece.
3: Okay.
4: But anyway, everyone who attended had to rent a room.
3: Mm-hmm.
4: So by doing that, the host of the home would call and reach out to make sure everybody had their payments and to pay for their room. Mm-hmm. So it kind of guaranteed that everybody was going to show up, and they did. So that's how we did it. Probably not intentionally, but that's just the way it worked out.
3: Uh-huh.
4: So, but with that said, if you want people to gossip about you, right?
3: Because they will. Let's
4: right?
3: be clear.
4: Mm-hmm. If you want that. If you want people to quietly, say no and decline and all that stuff, and you want to feel really awkward, you know, then go by all means, go ahead and charge people. I you know.
3: Black people? You talk about, yeah, okay.
4: Yeah,
3: try that.
4: You're right. Yep. You might as well remove seats right now.
3: Oh, my goodness.
4: Yep. So that doesn't guarantee. All that does is I put you want to be in the gospel thing for like 900 years. So do something. You know, if your concern is that you want people to show up, all right, first of all, you make your guest list, you know, tight, right? Make your guest list, you know, don't invite everybody on earth. You know, I know it's a day of joy, a day you want to share, you know, don't invite everyone on earth. Unless, of course, you want to have, if you had the, you know, it out in the park or something like that, you have a big tent, you do hot dogs and all that stuff, something cheap, then you can invite everybody. But if it's like, you know, I hope everyone show up because I brought all this food, then keep your guest list small. Mm-hmm. Make sure that you let people know that, you know, certain things are, you know, if it's a cash bar, let them know.
3: Yeah.
4: Don't bring, you know, 10, 20 people. It's you and one and the plus one, you know. Some people have a wedding, a large wedding, but then have a smaller reception.
3: Yeah.
4: Okay, so that works too. I know a lot of people, again, they do a courthouse thing. And, again, keep that reception small. Only invite, you know, friends and all that stuff. Backyard receptions work good, like I said earlier. You know, have a tent and whatever. The point is that your day should be special, and the way for it not to be special and put a bad taste in everyone's mouth, is just to charge. You know, don't do that.
3: Yeah.
4: Just be judicious on your list. Make sure you follow up with the people that you do invite, you know, and do it that way, and keep it small and tight. If you do that, you don't have to worry about being on the front page of your friends' news for the next 900 years, and possibly maybe even losing some friends, because, you know, that tends to happen when you start putting money out there, making people pay for something that they never really did. So you do that, you'll be fine.
3: Yep. Love it, man. Love it. Love it. Love it. Love it. Yeah, don't be charging people to come to you. But that sounds like some social media stuff.
4: Yeah, yeah, yeah. I mean, yeah. I mean, if your goal was to be on social media.
3: And not in a good way.
4: And not in a good way. You know, I thought it makes sense, but think about it. No, I don't charge you for your wedding. Mm-hmm. Don't charge it. You know,
3: yeah.
4: But cut down the list. Just don't invite everybody. Invite only people who you really want to attend.
3: Right.
4: Or ultimately, you know, have the wedding big and keep the reception small.
3: Yeah.
4: Do it that way. You'll be okay.
3: Love it. Thank you so much. Appreciate your input today, Akbar, because, man, please, you know, I love the advice, man. Let people know, man. Just common sense.
4: Yeah, common sense. or as Dolly Parton said, horse sense.
3: Yeah, that part. That part. Thank you, man. Appreciate your call this morning on WURD Radio. Akbar, have a great weekend. Yeah, come on, man. You can't charge people to come to your wedding, man.
0: Yeah, if you're charging for your wedding, I'm probably not going.
3: Yeah.
0: It's a good chance I'm not going to
3: Yeah, I'm
0: be
3: not
0: there.
3: Coming.
0: Yeah.
3: You're not a friend. Why are you charging me?
0: Right.
3: You know, now I understand, you know, and you want to invite people who are actually going to bring a gift. I mean, you got to think about that, too.
0: Right.
3: Because, you know, when we had our wedding, and we've been married 26 years, but we paid for our own wedding. It wasn't no expense. Because, you know, the thing that matters is the marriage.
0: Mm-hmm.
3: You know, the wedding is a party. It's a celebration, and that's fine. Have your celebration. Don't go into debt to do it.
0: Yeah.
3: You know what I mean? Come on.
0: I mean, I saw, you know, social media stuff like Akbar was talking about where, you know, they were charging, but they claim they justified charging by saying they were giving their guests an experience because of where the wedding was at. It was at, like, this lavish venue, and there was going to be, like, steak and lobster on the menu. It was like, nobody asked you to have the wedding there. Nobody asked for steak and lobster. I'm just fine with, like, chicken and some string beans and some mashed potatoes.

0: Looking at it, and I think Akbar is absolutely right, man. I always appreciate him. I want to hear from you, man. Give us a call, 215-634-8065. That, of course, the number you can call to get in on the conversation right here at WURD Radio, and let us know your comments on this morning's show, 215-634-8065. That, of course, is the number you can call to get in on the conversation right here at WURD Radio, and let us know your comments on this morning's show. So, best job you've ever had. That, of course, is our question for the culture today as we prepare to celebrate Labor Day. Looks like it's going to be a great weekend, too, Fahim.
1: Oh, yeah, definitely looks that way. I see sunny skies, so it should be whatever activities people got planned. Should be great weather.
0: Yeah.
1: Lighten those grills. That's another question. What you putting on the grill this weekend?
0: How about that?
1: It's all about them Labor Day cookouts.
0: How about that? You know, we're going to an amusement park, man. I'm excited about that.
1: So you can be out there with the funnel cakes.
0: Oh,
1: and stuff,
0: man, but look here, man. We go pig out. But, you know, the interesting thing for me is that my children are now grown.
1: Mm-hmm.
0: And they're doing stuff now that we did with them when they were kids. And they want to continue to do those things. And what that says to me is that they had a good childhood.
1: Yeah.
0: You know, if you had a bad child, you want to forget it. You know what I mean? You're trying to avoid it. Like, nah, I don't want to do that. That bring back bad memories. Mm-hmm. We went to Hershey Park almost every year with them, you know, in different amusement parks and stuff like that. And they still want to do that stuff. They grown, mm-hmm. man.
1: Yeah. And I mean, that's what turns it into tradition.
0: Yeah.
1: Because I'm sure, like, once they have children, they'll probably take their children to Hershey Park.
0: There you go.
1: Know?
0: There you go. It's beautiful stuff, man. I love it. I'm telling you, it does my heart good as a parent that they still want to do the stuff that we did with them. And so my wife is telling me that Eve is bargain shopping now. You know what I mean? Like LaVita used to do. She bargain shopping. Buying stuff in bulk. You know what I'm saying?
1: Yeah, it's different when you got to use your own money.
0: That's what I'm talking about. They're like, we want to go to McDonald's. You know, right. Parents are like, you got McDonald's money. So interesting stuff, man. We're going to talk about another event that's taking place on September 12th. On the other side of this break, the Germantown Food Truck Festival. We're going to talk about it on the other side. I am Solomon Jones. This is WURD Radio. We'll be right back.

0: Want to be heard on Word?
1: I just wanted to tell you that I really appreciate your program.
0: Well, thank you much. We appreciate your call.
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0: Thanks, Solomon. And if you're calling outside of Philadelphia, dial 1-866-361-0900. 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Great. 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
5: 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Y'all halos, morphed coiled crowns, standing in defiance of gravity, stretching back to the heavens from which they were originally found. 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Y'all mouths made to sing praise directly into the Creator's ear. Y'all be God sent. Better yet, y'all be Allah sent. Y'all be Zeus, Oshan, and Brahma sent. Y'all speak truth and carry y'all weight in gold. Y'all be prophet. So I be mining the gems that are hidden deep in your melanin, marveling at your excellence, how it's effortless that y'all set trends. Y'all the definition of intelligence.
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0: 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I want to welcome you to Wake Up With Word, and joining us now to talk about the Germantown Avenue Food Truck Festival, Keith Ellison and Bruce Rush. Gentlemen, good morning. Keith, you good sound morning. Really distorted. Bruce, you sound fine. Keith, you sound really, really distorted. All right, so we're gonna try to fix that. Bruce, tell us about this food truck festival. What organization is this food truck festival? What organization are you representing as we talk about this food truck festival?
1: Sure. Keith and I are both representing the Achievement Foundation, which is the charitable arm of the Philadelphia Alumni Chapter of Kappa Alpha Psi Fraternity. Let me first start by saying, Solomon, that we had some interaction with you in terms of Kappa Alpha Psi. I don't know if you remember, back on Father's Day weekend of 2013, we actually had you as a keynote speaker for a father and son breakfast.
0: I remember that, and I brought my son.
1: Yes!
0: And I brought my son, and I remember Derek Green was there.
1: Yes.
0: And it was on Germantown Avenue.
1: Yes.
0: My son had on a little suit. I remember that, man. Yeah, I remember that. Absolutely. Absolutely.
1: That's still our building, and that's the basis of what we're doing in that area with through the Achievement Foundation with the Germantown Avenue Food Truck Festival.
0: Okay.
1: As you said at the top, the event will be Saturday, September 12th from 1 to 6 p.m. along the 5400 block, which is that block between Schoolhouse Lane and Coulter Street.
0: Uh-huh.
1: It's going to be, you know, plenty of things going on. The theme is flavor, fitness, and festivities, a celebration of food, culture, and healthy living. And it kind of all goes from there.
0: Wow.
2: Is my audio better?
0: You sound great, Keith.
2: Okay,
0: you
2: great.
0: Sound great.
2: And yes, Bruce really summed it up. And let me just add to it. We're going to have 13 food vendors. We're going to have live music, DJ, line dancing. It's going to be kicked off by the Dobbins High School Marching Band. Mm-hmm. The Germantown Friends School Dance Troupe is going to be there. West mm-hmm. Philadelphia High School Dance Troupe is going to be there. It's going to be a phenomenal experience.
0: Wow. Well, it sounds great. And I see you got a number of people who are going to be involved in it, who are supporting it. Councilwoman Cindy Bass, I'm sure that's in her district. And
2: yes.
0: Looks like the Urban League of Philadelphia, the 76ers, Metro Newspaper, Germantown Friends School, which is right down the street. Very familiar with that community, man. My dentist is right around the corner, as a matter of fact, on Schoolhouse Lane. And so
1: probably my dentist too. You're probably talking about Dr. Moody.
0: Dr. Moody, you know it, man. You know it. You know the deep thing, man. When you bring up 2013 and me bringing my son as I was speaking at your event, he's turning 22 this weekend, man.
1: Wow.
0: You remember how little he was?
1: Yes.
0: He's turning 22.
1: I believe my son was with me that day also, and at that time, my son was 7. So, mine's 20 now.
0: Yeah, time flies, man. Yeah. Time absolutely flies.
1: Yes.
0: Yeah. So, Keith, tell us about some of the food, man. We want to hear about the food, bro.
2: Absolutely. So, we're going to have banana pudding. It's called BB's Banana Pudding. Mm. We're going to have a vegan option, Flat Valley Veg, Mont's Krabby Dips, which provides pescatarian comfort food, mm-hmm. Some water ice from Dre's Water Ice and ice cream. Mm-hmm. We're going to have halal food from Cluck and Gill's,
0: okay.
2: Cheesesteaks from Brotherly Grub, mm-hmm. Soul Fusion flavored wings from Victoria's Kitchen, mm-hmm. Fried catfish, shrimp, and chicken tenders, Footsie's Cafe, Footsie's Catfish Cafe. So that's just a sample of the type of food that's going to be there. And we want people to come with empty stomachs.
0: Okay. Well, you said Brotherly Grub. Fahim, you know that's that cheesesteak, right?
3: Yep.
0: You know that's that cheesesteak from Brotherly Grub, right? Yeah. We had that thing. It was life-changing, bro. It was a life-changing cheesesteak. So I know exactly what you're talking about. Flat Belly Veg, of course, black-owned. Dre's Water Ice, black-owned. So I'm familiar with a lot of what you named, and many of them black-owned. And so I'm looking forward to the Germantown Food Truck Festival taking place from 1 to 6 p.m. Tell us again the exact location, the exact block where that's happening on Saturday, September 12th.
1: Sure. That's on the 5400 block, which is there between Schoolhouse Lane and Coulter Street on Germantown Avenue.
0: Yeah. So,
1: but even though there's a lot of food, Solomon, I would say I don't want the audience to sleep on some of the other things we have to do. For example, mm-hmm. There's going to be a moon bounce, a game truck, a 360 photo booth, in addition to staged entertainment and what have you, and a black art village curated by October Gallery, mm-hmm. and something from Soup to Nuts. And it clearly is, we clearly are trying to highlight black business, black owned businesses,
0: yeah.
1: as much as we can.
0: Yeah. Absolutely. Victoria's Kitchen, of course, with those chicken wings. They right there on Ogun's Avenue. You in my hood. Right. So I know exactly what you're talking about, man. So it sounds great. And the Kappa's doing wonderful work, man. We appreciate you guys. And again, give us the location, the day, the time, Keith, and where we can get more information about it.
2: So first, you can get more information by coming to our website at germantownfoodfest.org. 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Follow us on Instagram at Germantown Food Fest. It's going to be next Saturday, the 12th, on the 5400 block of Germantown Avenue. We are going to kick it off at 1 o'clock. That will be between Coulter Street and Schoolhouse Lane on Germantown Avenue.
0: All right. Bruce Rush, Keith Ellison, gentlemen, I want to thank you so much for joining us this morning on WURD.
2: Thanks for having us, Solomon.
0: Absolutely, man. Appreciate it. So you heard him, the Germantown Food Truck Festival. That's going to be Saturday, September 12th. That's from 1 to 6 on the 5400 block of Germantown Avenue. Lots of food trucks, moon bounces, other activities, art gallery. So it should be a lot of fun. A lot of community activity going on next weekend in Philadelphia, in the Northwest, in my neck of the woods. And so excited about that as well. Give us a call, 215-634-8065. Of course, Labor Day weekend coming up, and we want to know the best job you ever had. Now, I didn't name mine. I've had a lot of jobs, Faheem.
3: Oh, yeah.
0: I've been an adjunct professor. I've been a spokesman for a congressman. I've worked on a political campaign. I worked in city council. I worked for the police department. I was a stock guy for a drugstore downtown. I worked at UPS. Like, I didn't have a whole lot of jobs. I worked at the airport. That didn't work out well. Nah. You know what I mean? I was doing the fuel truck and kind of scraped the wing of the plane a little bit.
3: It happens.
0: Like, yeah, it was like you fired.
3: All right.
0: But
3: me that had to go do the report for it and stuff. One of the reasons why I didn't like the airport.
0: I've written for newspapers, magazines, written books. And the best job I probably ever had, man, is this one.
3: Oh, yeah.
0: Being a host, man, on WURD Radio. And so it allows me to bring together so many different parts of who I am. It allows me to serve the community. It allows me to speak to the community. It allows me to convene the community. It allows me to just love the people that I love, man. And that's y'all. So, you know, this is without a doubt best job I've ever had.
3: Yeah, mine, I would definitely say, I'm going to say like the radio industry as a whole.
0: Yeah.
3: You know, I worked at a few different stations, so I've seen different sides of it. You know, I started off in music radio. That, of course, was fun. You know, music is very dear to my heart.
0: Yeah.
3: You know, it was a lot of fun. Got to meet a lot of artists and go to concerts and things. And now, you know, on the talk side and doing news, I'm also meeting, great by meeting, you know, a lot of city officials and, you know, see how things, you know, how things work locally and on a national level and sharing important information. So it's a lot of fun. You get to meet so many people, and it's almost like, I think it might have been Will talking about the books, but it's almost the same thing where it's like, well, you're going to pay me to, you know, hang out with cool people and talk and go to events. And things like, it's an amazing job.
0: Yeah, it absolutely is, man. So we are excited about all of it, and we want to hear from you. Give us a call. 215-634-8065 is the number you can call to get in. You know, it's funny, man, because we have been doing this since 2014. That's how long I've been here. in radio, in talk radio in Philadelphia. And like you, Faheem, have worked at a number of stations, been involved in a number of different programs, did commentary for Carter and Sanborn on Power 99 for a number of years. Worked at WHYY doing commentary with them for a number of years. Worked at Radio 1 doing a show with them for a number of years. Worked here at WURD. So a lot of experience now in this field, and have seen how things are done, and have brought some of that experience here to WURD, man. And I appreciate the audience more than anything, because one thing I've learned is that this audience is different. It just is. It's different from other audiences, man. In terms of the engagement, in terms of the relationship, in terms of the connectedness, it's just different. And so you guys, you know, you keep us going. You absolutely keep us going, and we appreciate you. So when I talk about the best job I've ever had, is this. Give me a call. 215-634-8065 is the number you can call to get in on the conversation right here at WURD Radio, and let us know your comments on this morning's show. 215-634-8065. That, of course, the number you can call to get in on the conversation right here at WURD Radio. And you can also, of course, weigh in on Facebook at Forward at FORWURD. That is FORWURD. And let us know your comments on this morning's show. Deborah Dawn Carter said, my best job was a staff clerk at Verizon. That reminds me, Faheem, I worked at AT&T too. I was a long distance operator.
3: Okay.
0: I had so many jobs, bro. But Deborah Dawn Carter said, my best job was as a staff clerk at Verizon. My location was 1347 Cheltenham Avenue. I did the directories for the state of Pennsylvania. My department was white pages. We also did the yellow pages as well. Now, you talking about going back, yellow pages, white pages. Now you just look on Google.
3: Yep.
0: You know what I mean? Put all of that stuff out of business. Technology, man, is the one thing that always moves forward. Phyllis Williams says, Solomon, you're a people person, always finding something new to please people and your family. Thank you so much, Miss Phyllis. I appreciate that. And then you got some other people also weighing in, including Veronica Smith. Veronica Smith said, good morning, Solomon and Faheem. A great weekend. Solomon, can you continue to call the young man that I referred you to? Keep trying, please. Have him call us, 267-748-7818. That's 267-748-7818. I'll give it to you one more time, 267-748-7818. That's the number to man up PHL, 267-748-7818. So 215-634-8065 is the number you can call to get in here. And I tell you what we're going to do. We're going to go to break on the other side. We are going to continue the show with What's Trending. And then it's right back to your calls. I'm Solomon Jones. We'll be right back.

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1: Wildly fluctuating jam up is what we're dealing with now. Fewer of us are giving it the test north on 476. You are stopped down hard now from I-95 in Delaware County to where the Blue Route's jammed and shut down from exit 5 at the Media Bypass, where you're forced off there and then you can get right back on. But yeah, from Media Bypass out to Westchester Pike is about a 30-minute ride. No problem southbound. And really, just recently have we seen any significant delays at all along the Schuylkill Expressway or I-95 in town. Lisa Fairfax, Total Traffic.
0: It's time for a check on the weather on WURD.
2: Happy Friday, everybody. Here is your current weather forecast for the Philadelphia area. Sun through increasing clouds today. Still warm and humid with a chance of afternoon showers and thunderstorms. High 87. It's mostly cloudy overnight with a slight chance of additional showers. Low of 68. And then tomorrow to begin our Labor Day weekend, it starts out cloudy but gradually clears for some sun with a bit lower humidity and a nice high of 82. Once again for today, though, increasing clouds and showers. One final day of the warm and humid, a high of 87. I'm Randy Chepigan with your Philadelphia weather.
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4: Before Jurassic Park and before Godzilla flicks, there was a Philadelphia museum that housed the bones of dinosaurs. I went when I was a child, and as a parent, I took my own children. But now Philadelphia's Academy of Natural Sciences of Drexel University is closing its museum. After almost two centuries, the dollars no longer make sense. The museum opened to the public in 1828, and it'll close at the end of this month. The numbers have slipped in recent years, and after the pandemic, audience behavior changed, costs continued to rise, and now an iconic part of Philadelphia's history is going to disappear. But maybe, just for old time's sake, we should pay a visit to that jewel on the parkway and imagine one more time that the dinosaurs might just come alive.
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0: 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This is a reminder of our contest rules. All participants must be 18 years of age or older, depending on the contest. 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Some contests might also specify one winner per household or company. Prizes must be claimed within 14 days or by 12 noon the day before the event, whichever is sooner, and must be accepted as is or forfeited. 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
2: Mark Sanchez has agreed to plead guilty in connection to the stabbing incident that took place in Indianapolis last year, TMZ has learned. The former New York Jets star came to an agreement with prosecutors just 5 days before his criminal trial was set to begin, asking the judge to set aside the trial start date and set this matter for a guilty plea and sentencing hearing. Prosecutors charged Sanchez with felony battery involving serious bodily injury shortly after cops arrested him in a hospital bed.
3: Former NBA star Enes Kanter is taking Chicago women's basketball and the city of Chicago to court, demanding a permanent injunction lifting the ban on him. Enes claimed that he believes deeply that the integrity of women's only sports must be protected, and he had made public appearances on this point. He said he self-identified as a player who is eligible to play in the WNBA because such declaration is all that is required by the WNBA's rules.
2: And following the controversy surrounding an endorsement featuring Mary J. Blige, AI music generator Suno has pulled its advertisement. According to Suno, Blige was actually uncomfortable with the campaign. The ad shows Blige appearing to watch a demonstration of the platform's capabilities as it plays on an AI-generated song for her. We entered into a business deal with someone who presented themselves as Miss Blige's official representative. As soon as we learned this was not the case, we terminated the ad campaign. And that is what's trending right here on WURD Radio. Okay, so explain to me the Mary J. Blige thing.
3: So it seems like this AI company, I guess they thought they had approval from somebody who claimed to represent Mary J. Blige.
2: Lord have mercy.
3: And they didn't represent Mary J. Blige, and they made this campaign. I haven't seen the ad, but I'm assuming since it's an AI company,
2: yeah,
3: like it wasn't actually her. It was just like, they AI'd her into the campaign that, you know, show her looking at this, and, you know, she saw it wasn't comfortable with it, and they pulled it right away because there's already a lot of controversy involving AI in the music industry. You know, a lot of new artists now are using AI to make songs, you know, whether it's the lyrics or to produce the actual track, as opposed to, you know, using a human producer or a human writer. They're just using AI, so it's already a lot of controversy involving that, and you know, I guess she just wants to separate herself from that. Like, I'm not part of this whole AI thing.
2: Yeah, I know she does, and that's a wise move from her. Don't get involved in that mess, because, you know, after a while it's going to be some lawsuits.
3: Yeah,
2: so absolutely going to be some lawsuits because you're using people's images, you're using their voices, you're using their music. There's absolutely going to be lawsuits. I think it's a wise move by Mary J. Blige. Okay, so Enes Kanter wants to play in the WNBA as a man.
3: So he's doing it, you know, to basically, you know, play games with folks. So he's fighting back against the WNBA's rule that, you know, if you identify as a woman, you know, they'll allow you to play. So he's like, oh, well, if that's the case, then I'm a woman.
2: Oh, wow.
3: You know, and he's a whole, like, 7 foot tall man.
2: Yeah.
3: And so he's doing it, you know, sarcastically to kind of rub it in their face. And, he appeared at a Chicago Sky game and almost gets in a fight with one of the players. So they ban him from the arena. And then there was talks about just banning him from WNBA events, like, period. So
2: right.
3: Now he's trying to, you know, sue the Chicago Storm and sue the city of Chicago for this ban, you know, saying he should be allowed. But I don't know. It's a whole mess with him.
2: Is he just trolling them?
3: Yeah, that's all he's doing. He's trolling. Because he doesn't, like, okay, that's fine, you don't agree with the rule. I get that. But, like, there's other ways to, you know, I guess, make your statement.
2: Are women playing in the NBA?
3: No.
2: No. So, like, what you talking about? Yeah. It's just weird. Okay, so, and you know what? Maybe he just did it to set up to sue.
3: Possibly.
2: You know what I mean? Because it's not like that's the life that he's leading. As a trans person, I don't think that's the life that he's leading. So he's just doing it to set up the suit. You know what I mean? Come on, man. People crazy, man.
3: They really are.
2: People are absolutely crazy. 215-634-8065, of course, is the number you can call to get in. You know, I'm a troll y'all, then I'm going to come. I'm going to start some mess. I'm going to wait for y'all to react, and then I'm going to sue. Maybe it's a money grab.
3: It says former NBA star, so he probably needs the money.
2: You know what I mean? It's probably a money grab. 215-634-8065 is the number you can call to get in on the conversation right here at WURD Radio. He coming in with a beard, man. Mess with these people.
3: Right.
2: Leave these people alone, man. Go sit down somewhere. Then you got Mark Sanchez. I hate to say it. He played for the Eagles at one time. He was one of our backups.
3: That's our guy.
2: Come on, man. Stabbing people out here.
3: Right. Well, no. He got stabbed, but he got stabbed because he was fighting this old man.
2: Yeah,
3: he was harassing a guy. He, like, started attacking him. So the guy stabbed him in self-defense. That's why he was in the hospital. But once the video and everything came out, they're like, oh, this is on you. And they went and arrested him.
2: Yeah. Yeah, so he you're right. Mm-hmm. And I think it happened at a truck stop or something?
3: It was something like that. Yeah.
2: Right? So Mark Sanchez out here, and again, the guy was old.
3: Mm-hmm.
2: And you messed with this man, and a man stabbed him up.
3: Right.
2: You know? So leave people alone. I mean, I think that's the lesson in all of this. Leave people alone. I don't know why Mark Sanchez was doing that. He might have been inebriated. He was drunk.
3: Yeah.
2: Okay. So, come on, Mark.
3: Right.
2: You got so much to lose. Because, you know, he's been doing some sports broadcasting, mm-hmm. et cetera, and I can't see them keeping him. He's not like, a major star for them. They don't need you.
3: Again, I guess when you get to a certain level of fame and money, that you just get naive and believe that nothing's going to happen to you.
2: Yeah.
3: Or you can get away with anything. Because, again, I mentioned it before, I don't understand how people who have these amazing opportunities, you're making all this money, how you make these stupid decisions that just throw everything away.
2: Yeah.
3: Like, you know, I have just, you know, I have a regular American job. You know, I'm not living in a mansion or anything like that. Like, I have a, you know, your basic 9-to-5.
2: Uh-huh.
3: I'm just on radio. Mm-hmm. But you know, even with that, I think about my job before I make certain decisions.
2: Yeah, exactly.
3: So how do you have a job where you're making hundreds of thousands or possibly millions and you make these dumb decisions?
2: Detached from reality, man. I think people get detached from reality. And it's, you know, and especially once you introduce substances into your system, mm-hmm. then you start thinking differently. You know, and do things that you might not do otherwise, or do things that you've been thinking about doing anyway. And
3: right.
2: you know what I mean? And that just pushes you over the edge to do it. And it's very unfortunate, man. Glad Mark Sanchez did not lose his life in that mess. But, you know, hopefully, it's a wake up call for him and for others as well. So I want to hear from you. Give me a call. 215-634-8065 is the number you can call to get in on the conversation right here at WURD Radio and let us know your comments on this morning's show. 215-634-8065. That, of course, the number you can call to get in on the conversation right here at WURD Radio, talking about our trending stories, Mark Sanchez pleading guilty. They got the whole thing on video. You know, you might as well go ahead and plead guilty hope that you get some mercy from the court. I don't think Mark Sanchez has been in, you know, any deep trouble before. And so, you know, maybe they will allow him to, okay, you already got stabbed.
3: Right.
2: Here's probation. You know what I mean? Like, former NBA star Enes Kanter trolling the WNBA, saying, I should be able to play. I'm identifying as a woman.
3: Yeah.
2: Coming in with a whole beard.
3: Yeah, that's basically what he did. He was just like, okay, if that's the case, I'm a woman.
2: Yeah.
3: That's all he did. Like, yeah.
2: Come on, Enes. Don't play. You're playing with everybody now.
3: Right.
2: You know what I mean? So I want to know what y'all think about that as well, because I think it's a money grab. I think he just like, all right, I'm going to do this. Y'all going to react. I'm going to start some mess. And then as soon as y'all react to that, I'm going to sue.
3: Yeah, it's a money grab and it's attention. But
2: yeah.
3: I'm not sure what he thinks he's going to get from the lawsuit as far as the ban goes. Maybe he's going to further the lawsuit by them not allowing him in the league.
2: Yeah.
3: But I don't see how you can sue against being banned because you, like, stepped on the court and tried to fight one of the players. Like, that would get anybody banned.
2: Lord have mercy. I'm telling you, man, just crazy stuff. Meanwhile, Mary J. Blige, like, take me out of this AI stuff. I don't want to have nothing to do with it. Yeah. And she's right. 215-634-8065 is the number. And, of course, we got our question for the culture. What's our question today, Faheem?
3: What's the best job you ever had?
2: Best job you ever had, because Labor Day has come. We already talked about the worst, and some of them was real bad. Some of them was like, oh, my goodness, okay, stop.
3: Right. You
2: know what I mean? Let's go to Diane from South Philly. She's on line one. Go ahead, Diane.
1: Good morning, Salva. I love your program.
2: Thank you.
1: Faheem. Y'all work together so nicely.
2: Thank you.
1: I just love it. But the question, my worst job was working for a sewing factory. Lord have mercy. I thought I was in slavery, you know?
2: Lord.
1: It was hot. You know, my hot fans blowing on me. We standing up all day, you know, making these expensive suits, you know. It was peaceful. Everybody had, you know, put on a pocket and all that stuff. I hated that job.
2: That sounded like a sweatshop.
1: I ran out that place. I forgot what that place was at. I know it was in the Northeast somewhere, but I forgot. I only worked there in the summertime.
2: Uh-huh.
1: But that was the worst job I ever had. And then the owner, they in their air conditioned office, and we in that hot, the fan blowing hot air. Oh my goodness. I never had no job like that. But my best job was Blue Cross.
2: Okay.
1: That was my best job.
2: Okay.
1: I mean, they were so flexible, especially when you had children.
2: Yeah.
1: You know, you felt, I just loved that. You know, at that time, Fred DeBona, he was the CEO, and he's known around the city, and he was a great CEO.
2: Mm.
1: So that was my best job. And Sears, too. But Blue Cross was more flexible. So Blue Cross, I liked that job. I really did. It hurted me when I had to go on disability, but they set me up good, you know.
2: Good.
1: Yes.
2: Okay.
1: And I had to, about marriage, Salva, can I say one more thing?
2: You sure can.
1: Okay, about marriage. You have a wonderful family, wife and children. I love, y'all should be on a magazine, every magazine. But anyway, when I got married, I didn't have no people at my marriage, only my sister.
2: Okay.
1: In my family, once you had a baby, that was it.
2: You married.
1: Yeah. That was it.
2: Uh-huh.
1: So I wore my white dress, and you know what I'm saying?
2: Mm-hmm.
1: And me and my husband, we went to the Sharp House, and we've been married for 38 years, and we've been together for 47 years.
2: Beautiful, beautiful, beautiful, beautiful. I love it. Thank you so much, Diane. And that just goes, you know, the wedding is nice. It's a celebration, and you should celebrate and have fun. Don't break the bank. Don't break the bank for the wedding. You know what I mean? Save that money for your life. Because that's the important part. Like, what happens after the wedding is the important part.
3: Yeah. Got to remember, the wedding is, you know, important as that day is and as special as that day is, it's one day.
2: It's one day.
3: And you got the rest of your lives.
2: That's what I'm talking about. That's what I'm talking about. Because you spent all that money on that one day, then you ain't got no money.
3: Right.
2: That's one of the reasons why the marriage don't last.
3: Yep.
2: 215-634-8065. That, of course, the number you can call to get in. Sister Carol is on line two. Go ahead, Sister Carol.
4: Good morning, Word Family. Love you guys.
2: Love
4: you
2: back.
4: The best job that I ever had, I know the worst job was horrible. The best job that I ever had, I was 14 years old, went to Boynton Lee High, got my working papers.
2: Okay.
4: And they put me on a play street.
2: Oh, wow.
4: I was the counselor. I was the counselor playing the games with the kids.
2: That's beautiful.
4: It was a blast. Okay.
2: Love it. Thank you, Sister Carol. I appreciate that. Play street. So that's one of the things we had here in Philly, Faheem, when I was coming up. They would close off a street during the day, and kids would get to play games on that street. So no traffic would come through. There was a play street, all sponsored by the city. And so she was a counselor on that play street. I'm sure kids playing hopscotch, playing double dutch, playing dodgeball, playing, you know, jump rope, all kinds of stuff. That sounds like a great job for a young teenager to have. Thank you, Sister Carol. We certainly appreciate that. Tell you what we're going to do. We're going to go to break. On the other side, we're going to continue the show with Tech Life Steph with your tech tip of the week. I am Solomon Jones. This is WURD Radio. We'll be right back.

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1: Thanks, Solomon. 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
1: 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We're joined by technology and lifestyle expert Stephanie Humphrey. She's a former engineer turned tech journalist, media personality, content creator, professional speaker, and author. She joins us to talk technology. Steph, good morning.
2: Good morning. How's it going?
1: Good. How are you doing?
2: I'm doing all right.
1: That's good. That's good.
2: Lovely Friday.
1: Okay. All right. So, look, it's Labor Day weekend, right? So we've been talking about best job ever, worst job ever. What's your best job ever?
2: Best job ever. So I worked a summer at a camp. So I used to go to a 10-day sleepaway camp every summer when I was younger. And I loved it so much that as soon as I was old enough to work there, I got a job as a junior counselor. And it was just the best because I just basically got to extend my camping, you know, experience one more year and get paid for it. So really, really cool job. Okay. I didn't have to do anything else with that money but spend it.
1: I know.
2: It was really, really, really good. Worst job? I can't really say I've had a worst job. All my jobs have been pretty good. Yeah, I really, you know, learned something from all of them. You know, never really had that job where I was cleaning the grease out the trap or something like that, you know. I've had great job. I've been blessed and fortunate to have some really
1: you
2: great
1: have.
2: Job.
1: Now, when you said sleepaway camp, first thing I thought about was a horror movie. That's the first thing I thought about. Like,
2: it was fabulous. Let me tell you, it was such a good experience. Raccoon Creek State Park here in Pennsylvania, like kind of central-ish, because I'm from Pittsburgh originally, so it was about an hour and a half or so west of Pittsburgh, and it was just a great time. Yeah. You know, I don't think we could probably have that these days, but it was a simpler time back then, and we just had so much fun.
1: Wow, that's great. Okay, so let's talk technology. What's our tech tip this week, Steph?
2: So we got some iPhones coming out next Wednesday. So we want to talk about it. The iPhone 18 Pro and Pro Max will be out. And the rumor of the what they're saying is going to be called the iPhone Ultra. So the foldable one is coming out next week as well. What you will not see is the regular iPhone 18, the iPhone 18 Plus, or any sort of iPhone 18e. So if you are waiting for that cheaper one, ain't coming till next March for a couple of reasons. So we got this whole RAM chip shortage that you might have been hearing about. I've been talking about it on my show. There is a chip shortage. So they are focusing on the models of phone that are going to make them the most money.
1: Yeah.
2: Since they got to, you know, they got to use the chips. They have to pay more for the chips that are in the phone. Mm-hmm. We're going to have to pay more for the phones themselves. Okay. But they had to make a decision about which ones they were going to introduce in September, because there is always a new iPhone launch in September, but they had to be a little more judicious about how many of the models got released next Wednesday. So it's only going to be the more expensive models, and you can expect them to be between $200 and $300 more expensive than the 17s. And that iPhone Ultra, that foldable one, they're saying might go for like $2,500. So, you know, you may want to hold off on that as well. But if you needed one of those, you know, less expensive models, you're going to have to wait until March. And I would say if you already have a 16 or a 17, you could probably hold off anyway. I'm likely going to hold off. I tend to get every other model. I have a 16 now. I probably will get that 18 Pro. I'm not going to lie. but if you already have like a 16 or 17, you can probably wait on this one.
1: What's the difference with the 18 Pro?
2: So the 18 Pro Max actually has a variable aperture lens in the rear camera. So it's an upgrade. It's a huge upgrade to that camera. Because that's like DSLR level lens in a phone. So you will get that if that's what you're into, if that kind of thing matters to you. iPhones already have really great phones in them. So if you're just the casual selfie taker and, you know, recording your kids' birthday parties, that probably isn't enough to get you to upgrade. A new chip, they always put a new chip in the phones. There's an A20 in these new 18s. So it's going to give you faster performance and all that good stuff. But overall, you know, Siri is getting an upgrade. Siri AI is coming out now. Oh, so it's going to be more of a chatbot style experience as opposed to just asking Siri one-off questions. You can actually have a conversation back and forth and it'll save some of your chats and stuff like that. But I'm hearing Siri AI will not be available in the less expensive models because they won't have enough RAM. We're back to that RAM conversation to power Siri. So it'll be in the Pro and the Pro Max Siri AI, but you may not get it. We'll see, you know, when they come out next March, if they have enough RAM to power Siri AI. Mm-hmm. And you get the updated operating system as well, which is iOS 27.
1: Mm-hmm. Well, only thing I can say, if those phones cost that much, watch yourself in the hood.
2: Right.
1: Watch yourself in the hood.
2: I'm just saying, they cost a lot of money. I mean, we're looking at, you know, easily $1,500 plus. Right. For these Pro and Pro Maxes. Yeah. So it's going to be an investment for you. And again, if you can wait, I would definitely try to wait.
1: But it's worth it if you are actually making your money doing social media.
2: True. Absolutely. Yeah. Absolutely. You can probably write it off. And right. That's not financial advice. But, you know, if you are a content creator or something like that, you want to have a device with the best specs and best capabilities you can to create the best content you can. So it might be worth an upgrade. Apple has a new upgrade program where, you know, you can I think every year or every other year, you know, they offer the trade in and stuff like that. And most cell phone carriers have different sort of upgrade programs as well. It tends to break up the payment, so you're sort of always paying. But if you do need to keep up with the latest and greatest technology like I do, it does help a little bit with the budget.
1: All right. So, Steph, how do people get in touch with you?
2: You can follow me all around the web at Tech Life Steph, or just tune in right here on Sundays at 11 a.m. to Life and Tech with Tech Life Steph.
1: All right. Steph, have a great weekend. Talk to you soon.
2: You do the same. Bye-bye.
1: Thank you. All right. So we want to hear from you. You can give us a call at 215-634-8065. That, of course, the number you can call to get in on the conversation. All right. So, Fahim, you dropping that $2,500 for that phone?
3: No. I'm waiting for the next one. Just like Steph said, I usually get like every other phone or two phones later. So, like, if I have like the 15, I'll get the 17 and then wait for the 19, you know, kind of like that. So.
1: Yeah, I'm not.
3: Yeah, it's not enough difference between the next phone to justify it. Like if you have the 17 and then the 18 comes out, to me it's not enough difference between the 17 and the 18 to justify getting it.
1: Yeah, I'm not. Yeah, spending money like that.
3: Well, I know you rock them to the wheels fall off.
1: Yeah,
3: you know?
1: I sure do. I sure do. Now, because I'm doing more video stuff now, you know, maybe we'll see. We'll see. It really does depend because I am thinking about, you know, what I should do with all of the content that I have. I've written 11 books, Fahim.
3: Yeah.
1: You know what I mean? That's a lot of stuff that can be created differently. You know what I mean? So I'm thinking about it. We'll see. Another one of the best jobs I ever had, writing books.
3: There you go.
1: You know what I mean? 215-634-8065. Craig Williams said, I'm keeping mine till the phone dies. All right? Ain't no whole lot of spending all that money for a phone. And I hear you. They just had a story. I was in there with you watching on CNN. They were talking about content creators at the U.S. Open and how they're kind of challenging the tennis etiquette because they out there, you know, with the phone, like real obnoxious. You know what I mean? With the phones, filming everything, filming themselves, getting in the way, people trying to see to me, there's a deterioration of just etiquette. Yeah. When it comes to these phones, man, because now people just doing any and everything and will post any and everything in order to get attention. And really to the detriment of everybody else. They don't care about what everybody else thinks or is doing or what their experience is. I don't like it.
3: No, I don't like it. I feel like with the content creation, as you know, fun as it can be, I feel like it takes a lot of people out of just enjoying the moment of where they're at. You know, you see people at concerts or other major events, like you're so focused on your filming, you know, watching something, you're not even enjoying the fact that you're at this concert that you just spent $300 for your ticket.
1: Yeah. And that is just real. And, you know, I know when I'm at stuff and I'm filming it, I'm focused on filming it. I'm not focused on enjoying it.
3: Right.
1: I can't enjoy it as much because I'm worried about, oh, man, is the shot right?
3: Mm-hmm.
1: You know what I mean?
3: Yeah.
1: And, you know, you want to be able to enjoy life and live in the moment. You're absolutely right. 215-634-8065. Of course, the number you can call to get in. And we are asking, because Labor Day's coming, what's our question for the culture?
3: What's the best job you ever had?
1: There you go. Carmen from Logan is on line one. Go ahead, Carmen.
4: Good morning, Solomon. Good morning. And Fahim and the Word with a Word family.
1: Mm-hmm.
4: I'm calling about my best job.
1: Okay, what you got?
4: My best job was the Children's Seashore House.
1: Okay.
4: And then we merged with CHOP. The reason why I love Children's Seashore House is because it was a family from the CEO on down. Mm-hmm. Everyone knew everyone. But when we merged with CHOP, CHOP is big business. Even though, don't get me wrong, they're the best hospital.
1: Yeah.
4: You know, but Children's Seashore House was more family-oriented that I retired from CHOP. Mm-hmm. You know, I have a nice pension, you know. But they do work for it, that's for sure.
1: I know that's right.
4: And I also wanted to say, but the other day I tried to get in about the aquarium that we had.
1: Yeah.
4: I have been to that aquarium on Broad Street.
1: Uh-huh.
4: And they had, the features were Willie and Sam, they were the whales that they featured.
1: Okay.
4: So I had to get that in.
1: Wow.
4: That was,
1: love
4: it. Farmer's Gate ring, all that.
1: Okay.
4: Yes.
1: Okay.
4: All right. Thank you.
1: Thank you. I appreciate you calling this morning on WURD. I never knew about this aquarium, Fahim.
3: I never heard of it either.
1: Yeah, man. So amazing stuff. We've had so much great stuff in the

0: They held her prisoner, man. What is Brittany
1: Grimes.
0: Grimes, right?
1: Yep.
0: Yeah, held a prisoner. You know what I mean? So it's not, you know, this is not a joke. This is not, come on, man, don't play with them, man. 215-634-8065 is the number you can call to get in. So what you think they're going to get Mark Sanchez? He, you know, try to beat up the old man stabbed him. What you think is going to happen?
1: I mean, it was assault.
0: Yeah.
1: So, you know, that's usually, you know, a pretty hefty punishment. But, I mean, I don't think he's going to get any type of, like, prison time or anything like that. It'll probably be fine, community service, probation.
0: Hey, like, you already got your punishment.
1: I know.
0: You got poked. So,
1: right.
0: I mean, hey, man, leave people alone.
1: Yeah, especially, like, you know, not a small guy. You know,
0: right.
1: You're a former NFL quarterback.
0: Right.
1: You know, for an average person, you know, you're a pretty big guy.
0: Leave people alone, man. Why are you doing that? But, again, you know, when you introduce substances into the mix, you know, people's behavior changes, man. I can watch it. And it's interesting being someone who doesn't drink and you go into an environment where people are drinking and you can see their behavior change over the course of a couple of hours.
1: Right.
0: You know what I mean? I'm just sitting there tripping like, wow. You know what I mean? You're a whole different person. You know, so, yeah, don't do that. Not to the point where you can't control what you're doing.
1: Right.
0: You know, 215-634-8065 is the number you can call to get in. You can, of course, also weigh in on Facebook. And many of you are doing just that. Kim Thompson said, my best job was GMAC Mortgage and Comcast Cable on Wayne Avenue. Diane Fassett saying good morning to the Word family and says she wishes we all have a great long weekend. Thank you, Diane. We appreciate you. We've got Phyllis Williams. She said these prices get so high. Talk about the phone. She said these prices get so high, I'm about to buy a walkie-talkie. I hear you.
1: Yeah.
0: I hear you.
1: I mean, getting a phone is like having a car payment.
0: You know what I mean? Smoke signals or something. Yeah. We're going to have to figure out some other way to communicate. And then you got the Siri AI having conversations with you. That's kind of because I already feel like the phones are listening to you.
1: Oh, they definitely are.
0: They absolutely listening to you because you have a conversation about something. You're not talking to the phone. You haven't put anything in Google. You have a conversation about something, and then suddenly you're getting ads about it.
1: Yep.
0: Phones are listening, bruh.
1: All the time.
0: You know what I mean? Sometimes I tell them, turn off the phone. We get ready to have a conversation.
1: Right.
0: You know what I mean? 215-634-8065. That, of course, the number you can call to get in. Don't forget, we are having, of course, Church in the Park with my church, Great Commission Church, this weekend. We're going to be there at 10:45 at Albathorpe Park in the Philadelphia suburbs. So we'll be having that this weekend at 10:45 on September 6th. So looking forward to that. And then, of course, on September the 12th, we're going to be at Hope for Philly at the Pennypacker School at 1858 East Washington Lane from 11 to 3. So looking forward to that. Everything is free at Hope for Philly, and we're going to turn it up. 215-634-8065 is the number. We're going to go to break. On the other side, we're going to continue the show. I am Solomon Jones. This is WURD Radio. We'll be right back.

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2: 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Some contests might also specify one winner per household or company. Prizes must be claimed within 14 days or by 12 noon the day before the event, whichever is sooner, and must be accepted as is or forfeited. 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

0: Good morning. 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And I want to welcome you back to Wake Up with Word. We're, of course, taking your calls at 215-634-8065. That is 215-634-8065. That, of course, the number you can call to get in on the conversation right here at WURD Radio and let us know your comments on this morning's show. 215-634-8065 is the number you can call to get in. So we're talking about a number of things, including our top three stories, which are story number one, convicted former Philadelphia labor leader John Doherty will have his six-year prison term cut short after the president agreed to sign a commutation ending the rest of Doherty's sentence, according to Doherty's lawyer. Story number two, the deadlocked jury in the Lindsey Clancy trial went home without a verdict Thursday in a dramatic six-day of deliberations after the jury's foreperson sent the judge a note saying a single juror won't follow the court's instructions about reasonable doubt. Story number three, the Trump administration is proposing a new rule that would strip private schools and colleges of their tax-exempt status if they provide targeted help to students based on their race, a significant escalation in the White House's campaign to eradicate diversity programs to help Black, Hispanic, and other minority students. What more do you need to hear to understand that this is racism? Yeah, huh? What do they have to come out with Klan robes on? Like, what do you need in order to understand what we're dealing with right now? Because to your point, Fahim, a lot of our HBCUs, our historically Black colleges and universities, are in fact private schools and colleges. So you saying it can't help Black people when they're created for Black people and created as a response to your racism? We in trouble. And I think that this is one of those moments that sometimes ends up galvanizing people in a way that helps us to move forward with a better understanding of who we are, a better understanding of who our enemies are, a better understanding of how to overcome some very difficult circumstances. Our ancestors overcame more and they did it with less. And so this is one of those moments, man. This is absolutely one of those moments where we have to understand what we're up against and we have to understand that we must come together. We have no choice. It really comes down to that.
1: Yeah, it's dire. It's absolutely essential because it is a clear attack. So, I mean, we're at the point that we can't continue to play games with this.
0: No. No, not at all. So I want to hear from you, man. Give me a call. 215-634-8065 is the number you can call to get in on the conversation right here at WURD Radio and let us know your comments on this morning's show. Of course, people are weighing in on Facebook as well. Let's go to, we got a question for the culture. Almost forgot. What are we asking today?
1: What's the best job you ever had?
0: Best job. We already asked the worst job, and we got some bad ones. You know what I mean? But now we're asking the best job you've ever had. Mike from North Philly is on line four. Go ahead, Mike.
2: Good morning, Solomon. How you doing today, brother?
0: I'm good, man. You get your pumpkin spice yet?
2: Solomon, I've been on it, bro. I didn't know they snuck it in there. I didn't hear it. I went in there and saw it in the Dunkin' Donuts. I was like, yo! You know, y'all didn't call and tell me. You know what I mean? I was kind of mad about that.
0: Right.
2: But Solomon is crazy. I went over to Jersey the other day, and I tried to fill up over Jersey.
0: Okay.
2: I had a quarter tank. It's $51 still.
0: Oh, my goodness.
2: And I don't even drive that big of a car.
0: Wow.
2: $51. I was like, you know what? Mm. Yeah, I'm going to drive slow. No air conditioning. I got to put my head out the window now. You know, Solomon,
0: yeah.
2: It must be a great time to be a white person in this country. Criminals getting their sentences commuted.
0: I know.
2: White women killing their kids, and they wanted to get off. I mean, it's crazy. Mm. And the other day you called about the things that I miss about Philadelphia.
0: Yeah.
2: Remember Camp William Penn?
0: I do remember Camp William Penn. You go up in the Poconos.
2: Yeah.
0: We went to that. Yeah.
2: We had a great time. And the zoo when they had the monorail.
0: Yeah,
2: the
0: man.
2: To go around the zoo.
0: Yep.
2: They need to bring that back.
0: Yeah, they
2: and
0: do.
2: And the worst job I ever had, I worked for TSA. I hated that job.
0: You know, when you say TSA now, it made me think about Get Out. Because his boy worked at TSA.
2: Oh, my goodness. I wasn't that dedicated. I wasn't going looking for my friend and all that kind of stuff.
0: I know, that's right.
2: I couldn't. I called out Lee 4.5 times a week.
0: So he doesn't work.
2: And the best job I had was a police officer because I was able to, you know, mentor kids. I was a mentor in a couple of schools in South Philly.
0: Okay.
2: And like you said, to see the light come on in kids' eyes.
0: Yeah, man.
2: That is so rewarding. Yeah. And it made my job, you know, worthwhile just doing that.
0: I know, that's right.
2: But thanks for taking my call. Enjoy your weekend, guys.
0: Thank you, man. You too, Mike. We appreciate that. So Mike has confirmed that the pumpkin spice is out.
1: Fine. It's back. It's officially fall season.
0: It's back. So that means sweet potatoes must be out.
1: It better be.
0: You know what I mean?
1: You know what I'm saying?
0: I need a sweet potato pie. I'm sending a signal. I saw my mom and my aunt at Sam's yesterday. So I go to Sam's to get some gas and made a mistake of calling my wife and saying, you need anything? Bruh. She was like, yeah.
1: Well, yes, I do.
0: Here's the list. So I go in, I get the stuff, and then I get in line, I pay for my stuff. And I look, I said, that looked like my mom. My mom and my aunt hanging out at Sam's, you know. So I got to talk to them for a few minutes. But, yeah, we need some sweet potato pie because it's almost fall. You know what I'm saying?
1: Yeah, I'm here for it.
0: We need it. We need it. Tyree from Ollie is on line one. Go ahead, Tyree.
3: Hey, what's going on? Good morning, gentlemen. Good morning, the whole staff at WURD. Good morning.
0: How you doing?
3: Hey, I'm going to tell you, Donnie Sunshine, this guy's just doing the worst, doing the most. And the thing about it is, like, for all of us, black and brown people who put him in, how y'all look now? You feel me? Like, you put him in there for whatever, I don't know, what come up they thought they were getting.
0: I know.
3: But this guy, I'm just saying, for our Caucasian counterparts, they really in their vain glory. Even when I go to my office, it's like a different, like, glow on their face now. Mm. You know what I mean? Like, they're really, you know, they'll even say some things like, yeah, how do you think about that new account that Trump did for kids? You know, they're still in it, but they don't understand our plight. It's so serious, right?
0: Yeah.
3: And it's just amazing that we got to stop playing around, stop hating on each other, because that's how they get us. That's how they weaken us. Hmm. You know what I mean? So back in the day, divide and conquer.
0: Yeah.
3: They do that, and they can always come in, and they got these diversion, distraction tactics. So we got to stay focused, keep our eyes on the prize.
0: We do.
3: And as far as when it comes to, like, far as my worst job, was crazy. My worst job and my best job is the same job. And I'll break it down. Basically, the best job, because I was dealing with finances, helping people take, like, you know, whatever they had, $50,000, I turned it to $100,000. Okay. Turned it to $500,000. That's what I do this very day, so I love it. The bottom line was, at one point, it was they brought new people in, a new regime in. And this guy got rid of everybody that wasn't Caucasian. Yep. And then this guy had the nerve to take me out, and he tells me a story about it was an African-American guy, has a husband, family, and all this stuff, and they had to fire him and all this stuff. And he said, I felt so bad. Don't you know that he ended up doing that to me once we got back from the trip? I was like, wow. The worst.
0: Wow.
3: This guy was the worst. So when I was the same company, best job and worst job. I don't know if anybody ever experienced that before.
0: Wow.
3: You know?
0: That's
3: but anyway, listen, you guys have an amazing holiday weekend.
0: Thank you.
3: You know what I mean? With your families.
0: Thank you.
3: And, you know, hopefully I'll be talking to you guys again on Monday.
0: All right. Look forward to it. Thank you so much. And that's going to do it for today's show. And I want to thank all of our guests, including the amazing Akbar Hassan, financial advisor extraordinaire. I want to thank Tech Life Steph, who joined us as well. Also want to thank Bruce Rush and Keith Ellison. They joined us to talk about the Germantown Food Truck Festival, taking place from 1 to 6 on September 12th at 5400 block of Germantown Avenue. And I want to thank all of you. We could not do it without you. And, of course, want to remind you that Hope for Philly's coming up September 12th. Also, it's from 11 to 3 at the Pennypacker School at 1858 East Washington Lane. I want to thank everybody for tuning in on today's show. And now, for producer Faheem Ghori and everyone here at WURD Radio, I am your host, Solomon Jones, saying stay tuned for EcoWord Magazine and tune in Tuesday at 7 for more. 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
5: My name is Dr. Monique Gary. I am from Philadelphia, and I was born and raised in Philadelphia. I went to the high school for girls. My mother was a nurse in Philadelphia. My grandmother was a nurse in Philadelphia, and I have served this community for most of my life. I'm showing up because in the last probably 20 years of Philadelphia's history, you can count on one hand the number of black women breast surgeons. What first called me into medicine and into cancer care in general was my family history, having a mother who was a young nurse. She was an LPN and excited about life, and she got diagnosed with a rare type of cancer. And then, you know, going to a grandmother who raised me after my mother died, and she got breast cancer in both breasts. And so I grew up knowing that I had a little bit of a personal vendetta against cancer, and that I would probably spend my life trying to fight cancer. Philadelphia is ranked in the top 10 in this country right now for breast cancer disparities, where young women, where black women are dying at a higher rate than their white counterparts. And they're not diagnosed at the same rate, they're diagnosed less. I wish it were different, but every aspect of the cancer journey is shaped by the first thing we see, which is the color of our skin, right? By our gender, by our age, if we are young and presenting to doctors and we're worried about something, by our socioeconomic status, right? I remember my grandfather used to dress up to go to the hospital because he wanted to make sure they would take him seriously. Healing starts before the first cut. It starts before I ever make an incision. You know, it starts from the relationship I have with my patients, because I can take out a tumor. I can do that. But if I don't treat the things that cause this cancer, that contributes to your illness, right, that keeps you in a state of dis-ease, I'm only doing half the job. At some point, we're all going to take off these white coats, and we're all going to put on a gown with our butts hanging out, right? We're all going to be on the other side of being a patient, and we have to bring that with us as professionals and as medical providers. The focus is a lot less on disease and a lot more on prevention and a lot more on what it looks like and feels like to be whole. People should know that the legacy of black physicians and the investment in black health is nearly as old as the city itself. Health is our birthright. It is our birthright. It is our legacy. It is the greatest generational gift that we will ever give. Generational health is generational wealth.
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0: Yep. You already know what time it is, man. 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I'm excited to be back on your airways on this beautiful Friday morning. It's the first Friday of September. It's the ninth month of the year. Man, this year is going by fast. 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But I'm excited to have our next guest on. We've been kicking it in the email for some time now to make sure we get this conversation going, get this conversation out to the public to make sure that you are just aware what's going on, right? Especially when it comes down to this overwhelming conversation about data centers, this overwhelming conversation about water, diesel, pollution, air quality. As you know, this past summer, the city of Philadelphia went into purple because of air quality. You know, we just also put up these new air quality monitors all around the city. So when we talk about air quality, it's the eyes are like legitimately on the city of Philadelphia. I think like in 2025, we was rated one of the worst cities for air quality in the United States. So when we think about what's happening not just in our city but our surrounding county, we talk about it all the time, how air has no, you know, zip code, air has no district, has no county. It's going to travel to you however it's going to get to you, right? So right now we have Russell Zerbro on the line with us, who's an advocate for Clean Air Council here in the city of Philadelphia. And we're going to be talking a little bit about these Amazon proposed data centers that's actually giving off about 350 diesel and gas generators at a time, Russell, in a day. Like, how can something like this even be going on right now, man? Talk to me, Russell. Please introduce yourself and let the people know exactly who you're listening to.
1: Good morning. Thank you so much for having me on. And yes, you had it exactly right. In southern Bucks County, Fairless Hills, right north of the city of Philadelphia, Amazon has proposed 350 gas and diesel generators to power its proposed data center. And these are not, you know, it's not the generator you see at a block party or at a food truck. It's
0: the generators they need to be sending to Gary, Indiana right now.
1: These generators are the size of like a flatbed truck.
0: Yeah.
1: And it's actually over 350.
0: Wow.
1: And that's just one, and they actually make them bigger in, there's another proposal in Montgomery County that actually has more.
0: And when you think about 350 diesel and gas generators, like, are we talking about them running at one time? Like that, I think that's what's blowing my mind. Do they want these things to run at one time? Are they operating at the same time?
1: That is the biggest issue. Is right now folks are claiming that they're not going to be running them that much. The state of Pennsylvania is proposing a 500 hours per year limit on the diesel generators.
0: Okay.
1: But the thing about that is when you propose it, you get a limit, but there's not really a good system in place to check on that in the reality of it.
0: Yeah.
1: And especially now, like there's literally one happening right now, a hot weather alert. When the temperature gets really high, our energy grid has been sending out hot weather alerts, instructing people to run generators to reduce, you know, the electricity load to make sure we don't have blackouts. And in the future, that problem will likely only get worse. So we're currently in situations where folks are being told to run generators because it's so hot outside.
0: Yeah. Well, let me back up a little bit. Let's back up just a little bit, Russell, too, just so we can just break this down, right? And I wanted to ask this question, and I jumped ahead a little bit because I got excited because I wanted to know the answer if they were running them all at the same time. I'm not going to lie to you.
1: Well, they're not done yet. The Amazon facility is just proposed.
0: Yeah. So I wanted to ask you this question first, right? Because about a week ago, our governor, Josh Shapiro, came up with an executive action stating that pretty much what Amazon is proposing is not even going to be something that can be sustainable in the state of Pennsylvania based on his executive action, how he laid it out, unless they're going to front the cost of all of these things. So I wanted to just ask you, based on the executive action that Governor Shapiro laid out last week, I believe, or a week and a half ago, I believe, mm-hmm. What's your thoughts on that?
1: The grid standards that Governor Shapiro has put out there via executive order, that has more to do with the state tax credits. Mm-hmm. For data centers, they're proposing a tax credit, like not to have sales tax on any of the like hundreds and thousands of computers that Amazon and other companies are proposing to buy. It doesn't really have too much to do with the air permitting side of things. It's mostly about whether you qualify for a tax credit. And then my other issue of it is, you know, sometimes the governor will talk about, you know, making data centers bring their own energy, but that's not really a solution to the problem. I mean, they are proposing to bring their own energy. It's 350 generators. So that doesn't really solve the issue for me.
0: Yeah. And I think that it also adds to the burden of the people who will be living around this. So that goes to my next question. You know, what are the people of Fair Hill talking about, right? Because we just seen in Upper Marion Township, they won, right? They got that data center mm-hmm. kicked up out of there. So and that took a fight. That took the people of Upper Marion to like really get boots on the ground, go to town halls, show up at meetings where these investment companies were showing up, pretty much trying to explain what these new green jobs will bring, and then calling them out for it. So, you know, what are the people of Fair Hill talking about?
1: Fairless Hills residents, Southern Bucks County is funny like that. Like, there are so many different municipalities and local names. Morrisville, Pennsylvania is another name for where that is. We have heard that the state of Pennsylvania received over 1,000 public comments.
0: Beautiful.
1: About the proposed generators at the Amazon site, which is a lot. I haven't heard about that many folks connecting with the state about air quality issues in a long time. There are some really great local residents that are organized in the Fairless Hills, Morrisville area. We've been really happy to work with folks, and they've been really receptive to the getting educated about how the air permitting process works.
0: Yeah, and 1,000, that's a good sign up. That's a good amount of people to start with, you know what I mean? And I feel like more people, like you just say, once they get more educated on the topic or they see those electric bills go up, I think they will definitely start to voice their concerns. What were you going to say, Russell?
1: Well, there's another side of the situation. You mentioned the rejection of the proposed data centers in Upper Marion. But I feel like not a lot of folks are talking about how Lower Marion had a gas leaf blower ban go into effect this summer. So is like those, like how can we ban one gas powered leaf blower and then permit 350 gas generators?
0: And I think that, you're talking about like a simple lawnmower leaf blower style. Wow. Why do you think that was something that was passed? I didn't even know that happened.
1: Yeah. Well, people are getting more aware of the things that they do to contribute to local air pollution.
0: Fire.
1: You mentioned the Purple Air Day we had this summer. You know, that was from a Canadian wildfire, which, you know, we can't really control. Mm-hmm. So I think folks are really getting aware of the idea that, you know, air pollution incidents are coming and we really needed to get it together on our end. Mm-hmm. And another really wild part of that Purple Air Day, that was also a very hot week when the wildfires were coming in. And that was another week where hot weather alerts were issued And, you know, people were directed to run their generators. So on maybe the worst air quality day of the year, because it's so hot, folks are running more polluting equipment. So you're seeing a lot of localities get, go ahead.
0: And no, I was going to say, I was going to agree with you by adding on the fact that as they're running the generator, they're also using more water to cool down these data centers at the same time. So it's like we are literally taking from Mother Nature, as you know, climate change is biting us in the butt right now. And I wanted to ask you about just the air pollution in the smog, right? Because Bucks County is already known for some of the worst smog pollution in the state. So I wanted to ask you, with this happening as far as it being proposed, what could this project potentially do to add to that problem?
1: Yeah, it would just make the region's air pollution so much worse. And like you mentioned, we already fail the federal standards, and Philly, Bucks County, Delaware County, we all get grouped together in sort of the same area, air pollution wise. And we, you know, the smog standard that the city of Philadelphia and neighboring counties fail is from 2015. This is an 11-year-old standard. The Clean Air Act says you're supposed to update these standards every 5 years or so.
0: Yeah. But the Trump administration just repealed the Clean Air Act.
1: Parts of it. They're trying to repeal parts of it, and they're certainly not updating their smog standards. And a really big issue in Philly is that at the end of the Biden administration, there was an updated soot standard. And the Trump administration is just not enforcing that at all.
0: Yeah, just is actually acting as if whatever, you know, the Biden-Harris administration was trying to push through was not needed. You know, it's not something that we even needed to put into place in the first place. And I think that's why they put a halt to a lot of the things that were going into the Clean Air Act. And I wanted to ask you this question, too, because the DEP is classifying this facility as a synthetic miner source. And I know that was something that you wanted to bring up during our conversation today. So talk to me a little bit about that. Explain that to us like a third grader. Like, what does that actually mean?
1: So the Clean Air Act divides pollution sources into major and minor sources. And it's just like it sounds. Major is larger and minor is not so large. And if you're a major source, you have to do more. You have to talk more about your pollution controls. You have to do more to decrease air pollution at your facility. So Amazon is claiming they're a synthetic miner. And they admit if they ran their proposed generators all the time, this facility would be a massive source of air pollution. It would be classified as a major source. So the only thing keeping it below that threshold is them telling us that they're only going to run them for 500 hours per year, and we're only going to consume this amount of gas.
0: But there's no like legislation intact as of right now, September 4th, 2026, to say this is how we hold them accountable.
1: No, there's not really a system to monitor that. And on the contrary, there's sort of the opposite, where the energy grid and the federal government can demand that these generators run, and they're not really in communication with the state air folks who have this 500 hours per year limit. So there's not really a system in place. The state has this limit on running the generators for 500 hours a year, but then the energy grid and the federal government can demand that they run whenever they like because of stress on the energy grid. So those two things are not talking to each other.
0: And, you know, with the, you know, Amazon business communicating with DEP, like, what is the response to DEP, to the community, to make sure that we can trust, you know, what they're pretty much agreeing to?
1: Well, they haven't agreed yet. DEP has not approved this permit yet.
0: Okay.
1: So there's still a good chance that the state of Pennsylvania will listen to the over 1,000 people that submitted public comments. You know, they can simply not write this air permit.
0: But the facility will still be there regardless. They just won't be able to run the generators.
1: Well, that's the thing. If there's no generators, they can't really do the facility. Hmm. Like they're and that's the really the biggest thing for your listeners is the data center is one thing, the computers and the water that it takes to cool them down, but the real risk, the real environmental risk from all of these data center proposals is the generator use.
0: Yeah, the amount of electricity that it takes to actually run the data centers to keep them going.
1: Yes.
0: Yes, and that's what's hurting our grid around the country right now, for sure, for sure.
1: 100%.
0: Yeah, and again, Russell, I appreciate you joining us. Can you actually stick with us on the other side of the break? We didn't get to our second half of our conversation, which was about the Chester conversation you wanted to bring up. Can we still talk about that on the other side of the break? You got about 10 minutes?
1: Please, please.
0: All right, cool. We'll be right back after this other side of the break. It's your girl, POC. Stay locked. Each and every Friday, bring you that greener, safer Philadelphia conversation. Eco word, eco word, eco word.
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0: Yep. You already know what time it is, man. It's your girl POC. We back live 900 AM WRD 96.1 Word Radio each and every Friday, bring you that greener, safer Philadelphia conversation. I want to jump right back into our conversation. We got a jam-packed show as always, and right now we're joined by Russell Zerbo, who is the advocate for the Clean Air Council here in the city of Philadelphia. And we started off our conversation talking about the Amazon proposed data centers and Fairless Hills, which is also located in Bucks County. And we were just talking about the air pollution, the smog, with running 350 plus, you know, right now, this is just a guesstimate, 350 plus diesel and gas generators at one time in order to keep the facility open, but they're promising only 500 hours of operation throughout the year, right? And our biggest question is always, how do we hold these people accountable? Like, where's the legislation? Where's the policy? Who's monitoring these things, right? And I think that's now the conversation we need to switch to when we're having these overwhelming conversations about data centers. They're here now. They're trendy. They're popping up everywhere. We see how, you know, it's coming to a county near you. You don't have to be in a county any longer. You don't have to be in a city that's considered an urban neighborhood. Like, it can come right to you in your suburban or your rural neighborhood. And it can be right to your next door. It could be your next door neighbor as well. So, you know, when it comes down to this fight, I feel like we're all in this fight, and Chester, Pennsylvania has been in this fight for a long time, Russell, right? And that's one of the reasons why I wanted to keep you on at the other side of this break, because I feel like they deserve to continue to have this conversation, right? Continue to keep their voices heard and continue to keep this movement going. So tell me a little bit about, you know, what you think about what's going on in Chester, Pennsylvania, and how have you been able to get involved?
1: Yes, we've been trying to reduce air pollution from that incinerator in Chester that's now called the ReWorld Incinerator.
0: Yeah.
1: That facility has endangered that community since the early 90s. And one of the first thing on city council's, on Philly City Council's agenda when they get back on September 17th is to approve the new proposed contract to incinerate about a third of the city's trash for the next 4 to 7 years, which myself and other people have big problems with.
0: Yeah, and all 17 city council members are up for re-election this year. So I feel like everyone is paying attention to how their city council representative is voting on this particular issue. Mm-hmm. I feel like all eyes are on this particular issue right now, as, like you said, the contract is up. The Clean and Green Department, you know, came on to Eco Word and talked about how they started off with an initial 6-month agreement to just keep something going as far as a flow until they find some type of solution. And Russell, you know, landfills is always mentioned in the conversation as we're talking about air pollution. Talk to me a little bit about your thoughts on the next step being somewhat of in a landfill, right? Because when you think about what is proposed in the Stop Trashing My Air Act, landfills are one of the things that are put in the proposal as far as the solution.
1: Yeah. Landfilling is not pretty. It's not fun to talk about, but it is safer than burning our trash. It's just that simple. There are a bunch of reasons why, and people, sometimes folks claim that Pennsylvania is running out of landfill capacity, which is just not true. Pennsylvania imports more trash than any other state in the country. And we have some landfills that are anticipated to have capacity, like.
0: And you're counting, the reason why you say Pennsylvania inputs more trash is because we're counting the amount of trash that goes into that ReWorld incinerator particularly, right?
1: Yeah, from New York City, from surrounding areas, you know, we bring trash to our state.
0: Yes.
1: There are 6 trash incinerators in Pennsylvania east of Harrisburg.
0: Mm-hmm.
1: That's a lot. And we bring trash to this area. That's the problem. The problem is not that we're running out of landfill capacity. The problem is that we bring so much trash to this area to be incinerated. And landfilling is just the safer option. The reason why trash incineration, trash burning is so dangerous, it's they don't go through your trash. You know, any Philly resident will tell you, you can put whatever you want in that can, and they will pick it up and take it to the incinerator to be burned. It is not inspected. That is not me saying that. It's in their permits that they do not go through bagged trash. And that's just not safe to burn.
0: They won't even pick the trash up off the curb if it's not in a bag. I've seen it with my own two eyes.
1: Yeah. It's not safe. You shouldn't burn something that you don't know what it is. It's just that simple.
0: Well, let me ask you this question, right? Because Real World's promise is that it's actually creating renewable energy. It's creating spaces where they're taking the trash, burning the trash, and creating renewable energy out of it, which is creating green jobs. And, you know, at the end of the day, what's your thoughts on that?
1: Well, you can do the same thing at a landfill with the methane that comes off of the landfill. You know, when any kind of substance breaks down, it releases methane gas. This is another not pretty thing to talk about. But your water department, the Philadelphia Water Department, takes the methane that comes off of our sewage and burns it for energy. And a lot of landfills do the same thing. Mm-hmm. And it's a much safer alternative to literally burning trash. Because when you're burning the gas that comes off of it, you test the gas, you know what you're doing. You can get electricity from landfills just like you can get it from trash incineration. But it doesn't have all these risks of just burning whatever the city decides to throw away.
0: Do you think that, going back to our major topic of discussion, you know, the data centers and just the energy that's coming from those, you know, do you think, because the conversation is always to how can we make it sustainable? How can we create data centers where they're sustainable and they're running off of renewable green energy? Do you think that taking that idea, what you just said, from the methane, burning it and creating renewable energy and using that energy to supply the energy for the data centers would be something that we can see in our future? Or that's too slow working for these billionaire companies?
1: If you ask them, that's probably what they would say. I would say that we need to be patient. You know, we shouldn't be stepping ahead of ourselves with these situations. Like, why is it build the data center and then figure out where the electricity comes from? You know, we should start with having a sustainable energy grid. And yeah, I have been talking about it for many years. I really wish there was more funding for what they call landfill methane, where you harvest the gas. It's the same exact gas that, you know, folks drill for in the ground.
0: Fracking,
1: Philadelphia Gas Works supplies you with. It's coming out of our landfills, and most of the time they just take it and just burn it off without creating electricity. So yeah, if there was, that's the green job that I wish folks were supporting, is landfill methane. And you can, you know, the city of Philadelphia is already doing it at the water treatment plants. So just keep doing it.
0: I love how you just said it, keep doing it. I got about two more questions I want to ask before I let you go. And again, Russell, I appreciate you joining us here on EcoWare to break down this conversation. And, you know, going back to the oil refinery that's here in the city of Philadelphia, they're now trying to turn that into a space where they will have a small data center there, as well as different working spaces and warehouses as well. Talk to me a little bit about that. What do you think about that area?
1: Yes, the Bellwether District.
0: Bellwether District. Yeah, we actually had a chance to talk to them on Earth Day at Bartram's Garden.
1: Yeah. They, you know, the refinery closed down in 2019. It's totally gone now. They have a couple of warehouses built, and there's no official proposal. It's all rumor at this point. But there is rumor that somebody is going to try to pursue a data center
0: in that area.
1: Yeah.
0: And what does that look like, you know, if it comes to South Philly? see on the Navy, what do they call it, Navy Yard now, you know, pretty much a place where people can go and have fun and enjoy themselves, part of the waterfront, an attraction.
1: And that's what we would like at the, that is what Clean Air Council has been advocating for at the former refinery site, is like, we want riverfront access. We want a safe place for people to go. I live right by the park under the Grace Ferry Bridge that the city just extended the river trail to. People there all the time, fishing and recreating. It makes me so happy to see folks using that park. And there's such a desire for more riverfront access in that area. But I don't think a data center is going to provide that. And it's the same issue. I mean, there are existing data centers in the city of Philadelphia, but they don't have hundreds of generators all
0: running,
1: wired together.
0: How many do you know? How many exact? Do you know the exact number we have in Philadelphia County?
1: There's a couple. There was a planning commission presentation about the city's existing data centers. It's like a small handful. But they're, you know, in the office I'm in right now. Like, we have a server in a closet. I'm sure WRD has servers and things. You know, this is not a new idea. The new thing is wiring hundreds of generators to each other. You know, servers and have been around for a while.
0: And how long they're being used, going back to our conversation earlier. More than 500 hours. You know what I mean? Yeah. Like, that's a long time.
1: And why would you, you know, why would you spend the money to build 300, 400 generators to not use them? You know, it doesn't, that doesn't make sense.
0: Yeah, and I wanted to just ask too, because earlier in our conversation, I mentioned the new air quality monitors that the city just put up, right? And I never got a chance to ask you about your opinion on them. Do you think that with the air quality monitors and the amount of money that we just spent in order to get our air quality to a good standard for people to be able to recognize it, check in, report it, will this be a step in the right direction as we're still having the conversations about data centers who are coming? Like, no matter what we, you know, want to push back, I feel like they're going to come either way.
1: Air monitoring could not be more necessary. The city of Philadelphia's air management services had a federal grant, just like Clean Air Council did, to do air monitoring, to expand air monitoring in Philly. You know, I applaud that effort. We need more information. You need to know what's going on your block. Especially with the wildfires, you know, it's important to check all of this. So it's good that they, you know, it was a very positive thing, but it's not, if you're just installing the monitors to see your poor air quality because of all these things running, you know, that doesn't, it doesn't, doing the monitoring doesn't make you healthier.
0: Yeah.
1: You know, you still have to address the pollution source.
0: And do the work.
1: Yeah.
0: Once somebody reports, you know, bad air quality, you need to go to that area and actually do something, right? And what would be your suggestion right now, Russell? Like, what would be your suggestion to actually help with the air quality that we have right now in the city? And again, I thank you so much for joining me this morning and also sticking around.
1: Oh, no, absolutely. This is so much fun. And I hope everybody has a good Labor Day. There, you know, the biggest thing the city can do is not approve that contract to incinerate a third of its trash. SEPTA needs all of our support. You know, with all of the things that we're mentioning, the main source of air pollution in the city is still

0: city.
1: Big win.
0: And it's small. Like,
1: I know, I know landscapers are pissed. Landscapers are pissed.
0: Yes. And it's a scale. It's not a full-on. This year, it's only for a few months. And then next year, it's for a few more months. The full ban doesn't take effect until 2028.
1: That's still a victory, though.
0: No, absolutely. And you have to, just like you're saying, you know, you have to give people some time to adapt to, you know, invest in some electric leaf blowers. You know, we're giving folks time on that. And the same thing is for our heating and cooling. You know, Philadelphia is an old, big city. You're not going to take out every fuel oil furnace overnight. But the wheels should be in motion on that.
1: Sure. And they need to stop implementing these flock cameras all over the place. Maybe that will take some of those hours down off of those generators, and we won't be running those flock cameras for hours.
0: PSC, I'm so happy that you mentioned that. I think that is driving this whole thing. It's like,
1: it really is.
0: Like, why do we need all this data? Like, we're online right now. Mm-hmm. We didn't need to fire up a generator. But I think that a lot of the data center developers are eyeing, well, you know, cities and municipalities are going to need all this data.
1: Mm-hmm.
0: Keep track of their flock cameras. There's a great organization, the People's Tech Project, that's doing a lot of work about the surveillance issues from the AI, and it's what's driving a lot of
1: it. It's driving a lot of it. That's why I mentioned it. I know I mentioned it as a joke, but it's a real thing.
0: It's real.
1: Right? It's a really big thing. And the more flock cameras go up, the more data centers you need in order to operate those, because they need somewhere to go, right? AKA the cloud. Where's all this information going to go, right? And I think that's a great conversation we can talk about on another time, Russell, right? I got you locked in now.
0: Absolutely.
1: You're a friend of EcoWord. Tell the people how they can find more information about Clean Air Council, how they can stay locked, social media, website, all that good stuff.
0: Yes, please. cleanair.org/take-action or just cleanair.org. We have all of our online actions. My email's all over the internet. Please just reach out. We're always willing to. We help folks with local air monitoring projects.
1: Mm-hmm.
0: We just did. We're concluding a really big one in South and Southwest Philly. If you want to talk air quality or environmental issues in the city, please reach out.
1: Gotcha. Thank you so much, Russell. I appreciate you. I definitely will be hitting you up to have that conversation about flock cameras. Hope you have a great weekend. It's 4-day weekend. Enjoy yourself.
0: Absolutely. Happy the other day.
1: No doubt. Peace. You already know what time it is, man. It's your girl, PLC. We'll be right back after this quick commercial break. Stay locked. EcoWord.
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6: Yep, you already know what time it is, man. It's your girl, POC. We locked and loaded each and every Friday, starting at 10 a.m., bringing you that green and safe in Philadelphia conversation. We got about 10 minutes left in today's jam-packed show. And I wanted to end today's show because it's the first Friday of the month, but letting you all know what's going on this weekend, right? Because it's a holiday weekend, we get an extra day to have some fun. And also, your kids will be out of school. So if you're thinking about something to do with your family and your friends, I want to make sure I give you some information on what's going on in this green Philadelphia that we have to offer, right? Because it's a lot of green spaces. It's a lot going on with our park and recreation spaces. It's a lot happening in our parks. And I want to make sure that you know all about it. So starting Friday, September 4th through Sunday, September 6th, FDR Park will be having some outdoor recreation on Friday, September 4th, today. It actually kicked off this morning. They will have archery at the lake, right? So that's 10 a.m. to 12 p.m. at FDR Park. It's free for ages 12 and up. Equipment will be provided. Just meet them at picnic site number 19. So you still got a little bit of time to make your way there if you're just hearing about it. Also on Saturday, September 5th at FDR Park, this is something that happens every weekend, but I also want to shout them out. The African American Market at FDR Park is happening from 10 a.m. to 5 p.m. I know they just got some rain and it was like a shutdown going on, but they're back open and operating. They got some vendors out there who would be selling food, craft, some entertainment, and outdoor activities. So definitely make your way there. The marketplace is specifically to highlight African American and the African American diaspora, small business and micro businesses here in the city of Philadelphia. So go support. Who supports you? And then also on the Wissahickon side of FDR Park on Saturday, September 5th, they will be having Discover Wickahissen, and that will be on the Yellow Trail. So that's starting Saturday, September 5th from 8 a.m. to 12:30 p.m. So it's going to be a good long hike. So make sure you got your water, stay hydrated, you got a towel and all everything you need to prepare for a hike. It's a guided hike, so you won't be walking by yourself, and it's actually a very informative hike where it'll be actually giving you environmental education angles on how important the actual Wickahickon is to the city of Philadelphia. So definitely make sure that you tap in if that's something you're interested in. If you want to just get out and enjoy the weather and get a hike, you know, get your steps in. That's what it's all about. That's why we got these trails. And then also at Bartram's Garden on the opposite side of the park in Southwest. It is Volunteer Day. So they need Volunteer Day to actually help with seasonal planting. As we all know, we're about to end fall. And I mean, about to end summer, go into fall. So some seasonal planting. And also they will be removing invasive species, AKA, you know, all the flowers and debris that has fallen throughout the summer. They're going to be removing all of those things. So they need some volunteers to come through and help, you know, remove those weeds about the ground so we can make sure that we prepare and get ready for the beautification of what fall is about to bring. On the Schuylkill Bank side of things, it's going to be a nature walk for families starting on starting at 11 a.m. on Saturday, September 5th. Make sure you all lock in. This is a family-oriented nature walk. Again, this is also guided, so you won't be by yourself. There'll be more family out there for your kids to enjoy some, and make some new friends. And the whole purpose of this walk is to be focused and observing along the river. So they're going to be talking about the different things that is happening along the Schuylkill River. So definitely make sure you check that out. That actually sounds fun. And then also on Sunday, September 6th, right? It's Brazilian Day in the city of Philadelphia, and this is actually going out at Spruce Street Harbor Park. It is free, so if you've ever been to Spruce Street Harbor Park, as you know, they have the canopies, the hammocks. It's right by the water. It's some vendors out there for you to check out, and this actual celebration is going to be celebrating Brazilian culture, music, and some more outdoor activities. Again, this is all free, so if you ever wanted to make it to Brazil, but you ain't got the cash, this is where you need to go. Spruce Street Harbor Park for free so you can get a little culture, a little taste of the culture of what Brazil has to offer. And then also my last thing before I wrap up, before we end today's show, because it's actually happening next week and I want to make sure that everyone knows that it's happening, is the big cleanup, right? We always talk about cleaning up our parks, cleaning up our neighborhoods, cleaning up our blocks here in the city of Philadelphia. So the big cleanup is actually happening in regards to Temple University actually coming together with Penn State Philly alumni to come together and actually clean up FDR Park. And that's happening next Wednesday, September 9th. So I love that the fact that these are the universities happening, having this to happen throughout the week so we can actually, you know, get some community engagement. So make sure you all tap in. Again, that's 5:30 to 7:30 at FDR Park. And you can find more information at PennStatePhilly.com/trash cleanup. So definitely check that out. I think that is going to be a great way to get our student body out, as we know how much trash they create when they're moving in and out of these dorms throughout the year. So we want to make sure they're doing their part to clean up the city as well. You already know, man, it's your girl POC. That wraps up today's show. I wanted to make sure I gave you all a little insight on what's going on in the city this weekend, how you all can get out and enjoy our green spaces, get out and enjoy free activities that's for you and about you. 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

0: This is Freedom Journeys, celebrating the lives of 250 phenomenal Philadelphians.
1: My name is Dr. Monique Gary. I am from Philadelphia, and I was born and raised in Philadelphia. I went to the high school for girls. My mother was a nurse in Philadelphia. My grandmother was a nurse in Philadelphia, and I have served this community for most of my life. I'm showing up because in the last probably 20 years of Philadelphia's history, you can count on one hand the number of black women breast surgeons. What first called me into medicine and into cancer care in general was my family history, having a mother who was a young nurse. She was an LPN and excited about life, and she got diagnosed with a rare type of cancer. And then, you know, going to a grandmother who raised me after my mother died, and she got breast cancer in both breasts. And so I grew up knowing that I had a little bit of a personal vendetta against cancer, and that I would probably spend my life trying to fight cancer. Philadelphia is ranked in the top 10 in this country right now for breast cancer disparities, where young women, where black women are dying at a higher rate than their white counterparts. And they're not diagnosed at the same rate, they're diagnosed less. I wish it were different, but every aspect of the cancer journey is shaped by the first thing we see, which is the color of our skin, right? By our gender, by our age, if we are young and presenting to doctors and we're worried about something, by our socioeconomic status, right? I remember my grandfather used to dress up to go to the hospital because he wanted to make sure they would take him seriously. Healing starts before the first cut. It starts before I ever make an incision. You know, it starts from the relationship I have with my patients, because I can take out a tumor. I can do that. But if I don't treat the things that cause this cancer, that contributes to your illness, right, that keeps you in a state of dis-ease, I'm only doing half the job. At some point, we're all going to take off these white coats, and we're all going to put on a gown with our butts hanging out, right? We're all going to be on the other side of being a patient, and we have to bring that with us as professionals and as medical providers. The focus is a lot less on disease and a lot more on prevention and a lot more on what it looks like and feels like to be whole. People should know that the legacy of black physicians and the investment in black health is nearly as old as the city itself. Health is our birthright. It is our birthright. It is our legacy. It is the greatest generational gift that we will ever give. Generational health is generational wealth.
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0: 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We are Black Progressive Talk Radio. Good morning and happy Friday, everyone. As you can see, my partner in crime, Joanne Bell, is not present today. She is on a well-deserved vacation. So today, my guest co-host is Melissa Robbins. Y'all see her lovely picture? She looks absolutely gorgeous in that picture. I mean, she's gorgeous in it. So, how you doing? And welcome, Melissa. Melissa? Okay, well, we're waiting for her to get that together. First of all, before I go any further today, I have to do a shout out. Today is my sister Cynthia's birthday. Happy birthday, Cynthia. All right. So now, this weekend is Labor Day. Monday is Labor Day. And this is Labor Day weekend. And Labor Day is more than just about barbecues and family gatherings. It is about the celebration of the labor movement and labor in this country. So, as a result, today's focus of our show will be on labor, various aspects of labor and issues in the workplace. So, therefore, our guests on today's show are Thelma Clemens, who is the president of A. Philip Randolph Institute, Raheem West, who's the president of the Coalition of Black Trade Unions, Monica Robinson, who is Director of Community Engagement for the Philadelphia AFL-CIO, and Dr. Nina Ahmad, who is a Philadelphia City Council at Large member, and lastly, Nicole Fuller, who is the Executive Director for Philadelphia POSH, which deals with safety in the workplace. Now, before our guests come on, we would like to talk about some hot topics. Melissa, can you hear me?
1: Can you hear me now?
0: Yep, I can hear you.
1: Oh, wonderful. I was in full-blown panic. I was literally in the process of calling in on my phone. So good morning, everybody. Miss Vanessa, you know I'm always so happy to see you, to spend time with you, engage you. And thank you for having me. Hello to the listening audience. It is always a pleasure to be here with the Black Women's Leadership Council and, of course, you, audience.
0: Thank you. Thank you. And it's always a pleasure to have you on here because you are so well informed. So what we're doing right now, before we get into our guest for today's show, is we're going to deal with some hot topics. And so there's so much going on, Melissa, so much.
1: Yes.
0: So let's start with the Academy of Natural Sciences. As most of you know, this is the oldest natural history research institution in America, in the United States. It will be closing on September the 30th, 2026. The museum opened its doors to the public in 1828. And it was an early pioneer in natural history education. Now, I'm going to tell y'all, this shook me because, you know, I attended public school in the city of Philadelphia. And it was like a rites of passage. Every year you had that trip to the Academy of Natural Sciences. Every year you had it. And I know as an adult, I remember when I had my daughter, I remember taking her to the museum. I also took both of my grandsons there. So, this is really sad to me. Melissa, what's your thoughts on that?
1: It's you know, much like you said, ever since you were a child, you always knew that the Academy of Natural Sciences was a place to discover. It's a place of discovery, a place of imagination, where imagination meets science, a place where you could be a complete wanderlust, you know, the child in the classroom who's curious about astrology, you know, the kid who plays with insects, you know, you want to learn about. I know for me, I was a kid in the third grade, and Ms. Vanessa, you could not tell Melissa Robbins that she was not going to be a paleontologist, okay? No one could tell me that when I was in the third grade, okay? Not only could I spell it, but I clearly understood what the study of paleontology was, and, you know, as a result, you know, our teachers always talked about the importance of going to museums and understanding history, and the Academy of Natural Science was that one of those places and institutions for me. So, as you stated, it was established in 1812, doors opened in 1828, and, you know, the world has had access to these, you know, amazing spaces on the parkway for quite a long time. Now we learn that, I mean, it's so abrupt also, right? Yeah. We learn you have 1 month to visit the Academy of Natural Science before the doors close forever, so final, and everyone is, you know, flabbergasted, literally, like, wait, what? Who? Where? You know?
0: Yes.
1: And we learn that Drexel has been holding the reins of the Academy of Natural Science and signed in an agreement in 2011 and, you know, said that Drexel would provide the financial support. And a year ago, we know that the visiting hours were cut to 3 days a week, and they were beginning to restructure its staffing and begin to publicly talk about funding concerns. And then all of a sudden, of course, we learned that it's going to be closed. There's a public outcry, and rightfully so, from the general public, from our leadership, from institutions, and people want to know what's going on, Drexel, since you took over. So here we are now, and there are solutions that I just learned about that are in the process of happening to save the Academy of Natural Sciences. However, the location on the parkway will be vacated.
0: Yeah, I read that it will be vacated. There's some talk about, I think it's like 73 species or whatever items in the museum that they're not sure what they're going to do with those things. And I read that it's possible that the museum will be used or made into a luxury apartment or condo.
1: That would be a crime, in my opinion. I mean, clearly, you know, people do what they want to do with space, but, you know, it's a museum. So, that, I mean, I don't know who it belongs to, quite frankly. I mean, the space itself, the building, who the government has a lease with. But I can say this, you know, we see our schools turn into, you know, the housing communities, condominiums. We're seeing our museums turn into condominiums. I mean, we have to treasure something. We have to hold on and protect something. And unfortunately, in this situation, I learned that when Drexel gave the Academy of Natural Science an ultimatum, either turn their entire collection over and merge fully with the university, or this is the result here.
0: Wow. Yeah, yes. I mean, it is so disheartening. So disheartening because you're talking about its doors was open in 1828. So I'm thinking about the historic value also of the building itself.
1: Exactly.
0: It just seems so, I hate it. Yeah, I'm like, so we want to take this incredible building, this incredible
1: institution, right?
0: Into a high rise.
1: 198 years, Ms.
0: Yeah.
1: Vanessa.
0: And
1: 198 years. It was established in 1812. Although the doors opened in 1828, it was established in 1812. That is close to 200 years, like two centuries. And it's, I always look at things like we have to, like when we talk about history, when people talk about the history of China, you know, America is a baby, you know, compared to these dynasties that existed for thousands of years. And here we are trying to establish ourselves as, you know, well, we've established ourselves as a superpower, but who is America? Let's talk about the history of America. Well, we have these institutions that protect artifacts and history. Here we are, constantly rewriting who we are because people want to hide the truth. And in this instance, unfortunately, Drexel has not made the best decisions when it comes to managing such a gem.
0: Yeah, exactly. That's it, exactly. It's a gem. And to just get rid of it and make it into that. And like you said, it was sudden. Because I'm going to be honest with you, when I first read, because it was on Facebook, and I first saw that it was being closed, I said, oh, this must be somebody got some information wrong, because
1: right.
0: I know they're not closing down the Academy of Natural Science. I know they're not. So so when I initially saw it, I just said, you know, it's not the truth. And then as I, you know, I read more about it, and I said, oh my God, it is the truth. And guess what? I didn't even know that it was only operating 3 days a week, that folk were, yes, you know, visiting 3 days a week. It was only, you know, 3 days.
1: And that was implemented a year ago.
0: I had no idea, because yeah, and I saw, one of the things I saw as reading about the situation was that they were saying that, well, we don't have a lot of ticket sales. I guess you wouldn't if you only got, it's only open 3 days a week. But obviously this was the plan from the beginning to ultimately, you know, at some point close it down as a museum and do something completely different.
1: Well, I don't know that, but I can tell you that there is a solution.
0: No, I know, I'm here.
1: I can tell you the good news is there is a solution. While the location on Benjamin Franklin Parkway will be vacated and the museum will be moved from its current spot, and we're told that it could return later in a smaller form, but we do know that help has stepped in from our leadership. Deputy Mayor Patricia Wellenbach will step in to help guide the academy and provide stability and direction. And not only will she step in, and she'll be compensated fully by the city of Philadelphia and no compensation from neither Drexel or the academy. But I also learned that David Cohen, the attorney and former U.S. ambassador to Canada, has also been appointed to help with the effort at the request of Governor Shapiro. So we are watching, you know, not only our local leadership, hats off to our local leadership and the Parker administration, but we're also watching our governor step in. So that just tells you that this is a national treasure. And this is a conversation that's being had. So the goal is to continue the research and the, of course, the educational outreach. We know our children go there and have a fabulous time, and it's an opportunity for the family to learn. And of course, we want to work towards what we call a good operational model and funding that will be needed to sustain the academy for long term. You have to have some kind of strategic plan in for long term to sustain.
0: Yeah, I think I did see something about that, and you're right. Hats off to our governor and also the Parker administration with this particular issue, because I think the outcry, the public outcry, was such that they knew they had to do something to preserve this in some way, shape, or form. And so I'm really glad about that, because, you know, you brought up a good point that this particular museum really kind of struck the interest of kids regarding science. And if you didn't have this museum, how many current scientists that we have would never have even thought of it had they not visited the Academy of Natural Sciences? So it is important. I'm glad that the Parker administration and also our governor are working on ways to address this. They have somebody looking at it and coming up with a strategic plan. That is so important. So it matters when you speak up. So it's important that people speak up when something is going on that they have an issue or a problem with.
1: Right. And we cannot give up on the museum. We cannot say, hey, we're going to rely on Drexel to keep this afloat. When certain actions have been demonstrated, then there has to be some level of accountability. But at the same time, once we've recognized and acknowledged that there's an issue, there has to be an immediate strategy in place for a solution. And that is sustaining and maintaining this institution so that people can continue to learn, visit, and grow. As we look at, I mean, if you think about it, right? This is Philadelphia. Philadelphia, we always talk about a city of eds and meds, but let's talk about the art that lives here. Whoa. The Pennsylvania Academy of Fine Arts, you know, think about that was a really, really big thing, you know, but, you know, they also cut their funding. So we have to make sure that we protect our art institutions and our museums that have treasures and that inspire people. Everyone's not going to be a doctor or nurse or a teacher or basketball player. We have people who express themselves through paintings, through sculptures, through just you name it, exhibits. So I think we need to keep that spirit alive.
0: Most definitely. Most definitely. I totally agree with you, Melissa, that, you know, it is so important that we maintain our museums. I know that the African American Historical Museum is being moved from its original location, which is
1: from across the street from the federal prison.
0: Yep. It's being moved to where all the other I know that's a message in itself.
1: It's being moved on the parkway with the rest the parkway, of the institution.
0: With the other museums.
1: Oh, okay. There you have it. Look at that.
0: Yes, absolutely. So we're gonna pick up our discussion regarding hot topics after our first guest. It's time for a break. So when we come back, our first two guests will be on, which is Raheem. I know I'm pronouncing this man's name wrong. I'm so sorry. Wes and Delma Clemens. So, you are listening to the Black Women's Leadership Council on wordradio.com, 96.1 FM and 900 AM. 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
6: 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We are Black Progressive Talk Radio. And Melissa and I are back with our first two guests, Raheem West, who is the president of the Philadelphia chapter, the Coalition of Black Trade Unionists, and Thelma Clemens, who serves as president of A. Philip Randolph Institute. And I have, for total transparency, I need y'all to know, audience, that I'm a member of both of these organizations and have been so for like over 20 years, y'all. I want to go when ladies first. So Thelma, can you hear us?
7: Yes, I can hear you.
6: Cool.
7: The camera isn't working.
6: That's okay.
8: Good morning to you, Thelma.
7: Good morning, Melissa. It's a pleasure to meet you.
8: You too, and good morning to you, Mr. West. How do we pronounce your first name?
9: Raheem.
8: Raheem West. Okay, there we go.
9: Yes.
6: So I didn't mess it up today. So we're going to go ladies first. So Thelma, please tell our listening audience about A. Philip Randolph Institute.
7: Sure, my pleasure. So A. Philip Randolph, he was the founder of the organization, and he began, I would say, like in the 50s, 1950s, when civil rights and segregation was in its glory. He was a founder of the March on Washington in 1963, and he
6: are you there, Thelma?
9: Well, her mic is muted. It looks like it.
6: Yeah, looked like her mic muted. She might have done it inadvertently. So, while she's working on that, because I don't want to.
7: Hello?
6: Oh, there she is. She's back. All right, okay. Thelma.
7: Sorry about that. So, I was just saying that A. Philip Randolph, he was the catalyst of the march from 1963, and Bayard Rustin, he was his protege and also a major influence in organizing the March on Washington in 1963. And the reason why I start with that is because a lot of people always think of Martin Luther King as being the focus of the March on Washington in 1963, although his I Have a Dream speech, you know, overshadowed a lot of things. But just to make it clear that A. Philip Randolph and Bayard Rustin, they were the ones that started the march. and A. Philip Randolph as the president of the Brotherhood of Sleeping Car Porters, he was able to rally the men on the sleeping car porters to get them justice and to get them equality for the work they've done. Because a lot of the men, they once they got on the train, they wouldn't be home for years. And so he was able to work with the Pullman Company to get them the type of decency and fair wages and equity on the job. So I'm very proud to be a part of the A. Philip Randolph Institute and serving as the president. It humbles me to be in this position because it's a lot that we have to do to keep alive, especially in the times that we're living in, because a lot of people don't remember, you know, where we come from. Because to me, we're in the state of, you know, what can I do for myself and how can I better for myself, and we don't really look at it in a collective sense. So and the A. Philip Randolph, what we're doing now, you know, we're in the community. We're striving, you know, to inform our community on the things that affect them the most. So talking about the get out to vote and how they can access their political leaders and hold them accountable for their promises that they make, and we don't see them come to fruition. So that's what we are about, staying in the community and keeping the community informed. Thank you, Vanessa.
6: Thank you so much for that, Selma. And Mr. West, tell the audience a bit about the Coalition of Black Trade Unions.
9: Yes, the Coalition of Black Trade Unions. First of all, thank you, Vanessa, for this platform. Thank you, Melissa, also. It's a pleasure and honor to know some prominent women in the city. I'm blessed to not only know you, Vanessa, but to be a friend and know Thelma and your next guest coming on, Nicole, all these powerful women in the city. But according, to get back to your question, the Coalition of Black Trade Unions was formed in 1972. There was a number of about like 37 internationals that came together in Chicago to show that the black laborers had a voice in labor. They came from all over, like I said, all different types of internationals. You have the laborers. I don't want to start naming names. I see you have Ask Me on your shirt. They were there amongst another, you know, a host of trades, but their leaders, their international leaders, and then their members came together in Chicago to form what's now known as the Coalition of Black Trade Unions. That was 1972. In 1974, the Philadelphia chapter was formed 2 years later. And then 2 years later after that, I was born in 1976. That's just a little heads up. But our first president, Gabe White, I'm actually blessed. He's now 87 years old. He was the first president of the Philadelphia chapter, and I am blessed to have, you know, I think it's been about a total of six chapter presidents. They're all still alive, and they're all still, I'm able to get in touch with them to, you know, to see how this chapter was formed and how it goes forward. So that was it. Basically, just give the black people a voice in labor, within labor. And I know we probably gonna get to this, but just to touch on it real briefly. The new swing vote that they're saying now is young black males, young men in general, from ages 18 to 29. And so the Coalition of Black Trade Unions has come up with a plan to how to reach these people, how to reach these young men, how to get down their level to hear their voice. And I'm looking forward to working with people like Thelma and the APRI, Nicole Fuller, Philippos, and our brother Donnell and NAACP, going forward to engage these young black males and talk to them about, you know, the importance of voting, why we, you know, how we got to where we are today, you know, and then not to drop the ball because it was handed to us. So we're not going to, you know, I have children. I have, five biological children. Four of them are in labor. Be a son-in-law who's in labor. So the only reason why my other child is not in labor because he's 13 years old.
10: That's so just,
11: Melissa, did, well, go ahead. I'm sorry.
10: That's it. That's all.
11: So Melissa, I wanted to open the floor to you if you have any, you know, questions, particularly for Thelma or and Mr. West.
8: Well, I don't have, well, maybe I have questions, but I just have comments because, first of all, thank you, Raheem, Wes, and thank you, Thelma Clements, both of you. Thank you for being here and making sure that those in the community are listening, understand the importance of the Black voice in the labor union and the labor movement, dating back to our early, you know, 1800s. We've always been here, but as we recognize giants like A. Philip Randolph, well, when my son was little, I was so proud he came home and he had a book report and he said, Mom, I have to do a book report on A. Philip Randolph. So I was super proud that my son at a very young age in elementary could do research. And one of the things that I learned that was just like so awakening for me, I knew that A. Philip Randolph had a strong voice in creating, helping to organize the March in Washington. But it was like, why? Why is because he learned that the discrimination in the defense industry was just overwhelming. He looked at the economic income gap. And he threatened that march and that protest on Washington if they did not end discrimination in the defense industry. And of course, as we know, in 1941, President Roosevelt did sign an executive order banning racial discrimination in the defense industry. But even more than that, he also threatened civil disobedience and pressured Harry S. Truman, who was the president who signed the executive order to desegregate the United States Armed Forces. So this man had a voice. And he, of course, Thelma, share with us that, you know, he is the founder of the Brotherhood of Sleeping Cars, the bad conditions that our forefathers suffered so many years ago. So having a power like that to look up to, we must continue to lift up his name, his history, and the great accomplishments that he was able to push forward that we benefit. I am a veteran of the United States Army, and for that reason, I thank this man for forcing desegregation in the United States Army. And as far as you, Mr. West, with the voices of Black laborers saying, hey, we're not a separatist group. We're here to say that we're fighting for racial discrimination, labor wages, protection in the workplace. It's necessary because, as to your point, as you pass the baton on to the next generation, it's critically important for them to understand the tools and how to yield these tools and yield power, especially when it comes to voting and have a voice for your own self-interest, regardless of what anyone from the outside tells you. Look at your situation, look to your labor leaders to give you history on your situation and how you got to where we are today. So a huge round of applause to the both of you.
7: Thank you.
11: Yeah, most
7: thank
11: definitely. You. And as I stated, I'm a member of both organizations, and both of these folks, Raheem and Thelma, are incredible leaders, very, very devoted to the Black community and getting the message out regarding labor. And, you know, a lot of folk, when they look at labor, you know, they don't realize that you don't have to spend thousands and thousands of dollars to go to college. You can get a labor position and make as much, sometimes more than. So it's important that we get that message out. But the other piece here is, when you look at the founders of the Coalition of Black Trade Unionists and also APRI, these folk were about civil rights. You know, yes. making life better for Black folk, but Black workers in particular. And I think a lot of times we forget that, that the position that the labor movement had in terms of the civil rights movement. Again, when we look at the March on Washington, folks, only thing they think about is the I Have a Dream speech, but they don't realize that the focus was on jobs.
10: Yes. Right?
11: It was on, you know, equal opportunities.
8: And economic justice.
11: Economic justice, exactly. And so it is important that they know that. And also when we look at you know, again, when we talk about civil rights, AFSCME, American Federation of State, County, and Municipal Employees, that's where I've been a member since 1987, when King was, you know, Mississippi, you know, the whole thing, he was there about the sanitation workers.
7: Yes.
11: And, you know, folk was okay with him talking about us being able to sit at a lunch counter, but when he started talking about economic justice, he became a dangerous man.
9: Yes, ma'am.
11: So I just want to open it real close. You know, we're getting ready to close up, but, you know,

0: to the national president of the A. Philip Randolph Institute, which is Cleola Brown, seeing that this is Black Women's Leadership Council. I want to give out a great shout out to her for the dynamic work she has done, taking the helm of the A. Philip Randolph Institute and just putting it on a broader platform. So again, kudos to you, Ms. Vanessa, for all the great work that you do and that you are doing.
1: Thank you. Thank you so much, Thelma. Thank you for your leadership. It is so appreciated. Mr. West, you got the closing words.
2: Yeah, Thelma stole a lot of thunder there because I know Cleola. And I definitely know you, Vanessa, and two excellent women. But if I could just add one more piece of thunder to that, like I said, I'm looking forward to working with Vanessa. We have a whole plan together, and what we're looking to do, and not only this upcoming election, but even beyond this election, is we're looking to engage these youth in places like the barbershops. There's a plan for a barbershop that's going to be happening on Fridays and Saturdays, and also in beauty salons. So like I said, Vanessa, Thelma, I look forward to working with you women, you know, to get inside these beauty salons. I do have a male friend who owns a beauty salon, but obviously, you know, you want to let the women go there because I don't want no men going in trying to get no dates and all that other stuff. So business, we're going to handle business and we're going to do it the right way. And the brothers to handle the barbershop. So thank you, ladies, for all that you do. Thank you.
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0: Thank you. Thank you, Melissa.
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1: 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We are Black Progressive Talk Radio, and Melissa and I are back. So what we're going to do next is we're going to do a kind of part two of Hot Topics, Melissa and I, until our next guests come on. So one of the things that's come up in the news recently is the Clancy case. And just let me read a little bit about it. So Lindsay Clancy is a 36-year-old former labor and delivery nurse from Duxbury, Massachusetts, is charged with the first-degree murders for the January 24, 2023 strangulation deaths of her three children, Cora 5, Dawson 3, and Callan 8 months. Following the killing, Clancy attempted suicide by cutting herself and jumping from a second-story window, which left her permanently paralyzed from the waist down. So that case is in the news right now, the trial. Right now they're having, the jury is a hung jury. Well, they haven't determined a hung jury, but the folks are having problems, issues with coming out with a decision regarding this case. But when I read about the case, the first thing that came to my mind was postpartum depression, because that's what she's saying. And her attorney stated that she had severe postpartum depression, which resulted in what happened. And I think this brings up a host of things when we talk about women and their health. A lot of times when women are pregnant, when you have the child, you know, this is like this sense of joy and, you know, you bring a new life into the world. And a lot of women go through really severe depression after giving birth. And there is, I believe, a certain level of shame for some women to speak up about what they're going through. That they're not feeling, you know, cheery and wonderful and everything about having this child. They're feeling quite depressed. And so I think this trial, and again, the jury's difficulty in making a decision, speaks to the whole issue of postpartum depression, mental health. Again, you know, folks don't want to admit or to share with folks that they're going through some type of mental health issue. And my understanding from reading the information is that she was hearing voices that were telling her to do things and to harm herself and ultimately her children. So, Melissa, what's your opinion or your take on this situation, this case? It's very sad. So I have to say, yeah. Sad and heartbroken about this too.
2: Either way you slice it, wherever you stand on the topic of postpartum depression, wherever you stand on the topic of parents causing harm to their children because of some level of mental illness, either way you look at it, it is tragic, it is devastating, it's really sad, it's babies, it's moms, it's, you know, people having to come in the courtroom as jurors and see the evidence, hear the case, the details. Now they'll live with this for the rest of their lives. You know, it's just devastating. It's children. And, you know, I know that there is a huge debate about, you know, how Black women and Black women's maternal health is handled and processed, and how tragic to have that conversation in the midst of pain, because postpartum depression itself is an overwhelming feeling that you have absolutely no control over. And to make myself vulnerable, I know you and I had this conversation earlier. I suffered from it with my second son, and I did not know that it was a thing, okay? So because I didn't know it was a thing, I immediately could not wrap my head around my mental process and my thinking each day. I could not wrap my head around my thoughts, and it was like probably one of the most shameful times in my life as a mother. Honestly, I can think, I mean, each mom is going to think about, oh God, I can't, you know, I can't believe this happened. And we're hard on ourselves. But during that time, Ms. Vanessa, I had no idea that that was postpartum depression. And it's by the grace of God that I got through it and out of it. But to look back as a mother and say, oh my God, like that is what my day-to-day was like. You know, those are my thoughts. These are the feelings that I had when I held my child. I cannot imagine. So I don't know. The only thing I can do is read the details. I know that the jury is having quite a time. The last time I checked in the case that it was deadlocked because one of the jurors refused to follow the judicial instruction of reasonable doubt. And I thought to myself, I would not want to be in that space because they're literally deadlocked. And it's a lot for people to process, especially if you're not a mom. Especially if you're a mom who has not experienced postpartum depression, and especially if you are a mom who has experienced postpartum depression and you're a Black woman and your thoughts were invalidated. So all of these different positions are going to give you a different perspective because you have different experiences and different life lenses. So what a tragedy. But I'm glad, Ms. Vanessa, that you brought this topic up, because what about our young women or our women and who are carrying, or and they're depressed, or they just gave birth and they don't know? They're just like me. They didn't know. So it's a topic that must be elevated and discussed, and no shame can be, or stigmas can be attached to this topic. And the justice system will just have to do what we hope and pray that it does, although we know that it doesn't do quite often, but it works for who it needs to work for. It is clearly not the Black community in most cases. So what a tragedy.
1: Yeah, and you know, you bring up a very good point, Melissa, in terms of, because you also look at a Black maternal mortality, that Black women die at a higher percentage simply giving birth.
2: Exactly.
1: And I think it's a topic that needs to be discussed. Like you said, you didn't even know it was a thing, postpartum depression.
2: God knows. And I'm going to tell you, I was able to feel better and give myself grace and apologize to myself after I learned what it was. I was like, it wasn't you. This was a temporary state of mind. So I was able to apologize and give myself grace, because for the longest time, I could just not forgive myself. For the longest time, I could not.
1: Yeah, yeah. And I'm sure, you know, with this mother and many others, you know, it is indeed a problem, an issue, something we go through. There is a maternity care coalition. I did not put down the lady's name who started this group, but she started it because of her own experience with postpartum depression. And there were no services for her in Philadelphia. And so this woman's, you know, a lot of times when we're going through something, you're like, Lord, why are you putting me through this?
2: Right.
1: And oftentimes it's, I'm putting you through this because I want you to help others with this situation. I want you to understand what's involved, and so that you would thoroughly understand and be able to be really impactful in helping others with a similar issue. And so that's what she did. The Maternity Care Coalition provides doula services, lactation support, mental health resources, child care, parenting classes, a variety. I'm sure you can Google it. Ladies, if you're out there, or friends of any woman who you believe is going through this right now, look it up. Google can be our friend sometimes. Look it up, and please, you know, call this service up and get the necessary services you need. I know that there are some legislation, it's in Jersey but not Pennsylvania, that really requires hospitals, once a woman gives birth, where it's they have free at-home post-baby visits, where after you give birth and you go home, there are these post-baby visits where an assigned social worker, doula, I'm not sure, they visit your home, find out how you're doing. You know, lactation support is important because, and it can become again, quite depressing because the baby isn't, you know, latching on when you're trying to breastfeed or whatever, or feelings that you're going through. It's not what you thought. You're feeling depressed. This will give you the opportunity to talk to somebody and get some additional services. And parenting classes, you know, that's the one thing we do that you, that's probably the most important thing you will ever do as an adult, is be a parent. And it's the job that you get absolutely no training. You don't have to go to training, you have to get a certificate. And so it's good to know that they have parenting classes and also childcare. You just gave birth. You need a break. And so there's these services that are available from the Maternity Care Coalition. Melissa, you may say something.
2: Yeah, I was just going to say, you know, for the people who are listening and have family members who have just given birth or preparing to give birth, this is critical information that you can share with your loved ones. And it is devastating because statistically, 1 in 7 women suffer from postpartum depression. That's about 10 to 14% of our population who suffer from what we call baby blues, postpartum depression, and just feelings of emotional lowness. And, you know, it happens to, as we know, a good amount of women. However, it can go away, but some women really have to fight it. So I want to say one of the things that I was really impressed by, Miss Vanessa, the time that I did spend in Harrisburg, back and forth, depending on what I've advocated for, but I pay close attention to State Representative Gina Curry out of Delaware County, Latasha Mays out of Allegheny County, our own Morgan Cephas right here, who represents the 192nd Legislative District. A couple of other legislators who passed what we call it's the Pennsylvania Black Maternal Health Caucus, and they passed a package of legislation called the PA Momnibus. And I'm telling you now, this legislation really addresses the disparities that we see with Black maternal mortality and morbidity, and also infant mortality too. So the whole purpose of this legislation package is to address the critical disparities, but also make sure that healthcare deserts are addressed, essential services are made available, and you know, to make sure that, like, any kind of social determinant that is identified, that it can be addressed and given the proper resources. So hats off to all of those state representatives for recognizing, you know, that more than too many women don't know the signs and symptoms of preeclampsia, blood pressure, women, of course, with substance abuse, or women who don't know that breastfeeding is a thing and can be a thing. Women across the country, state, who live in maternal deserts, and doulas, as you mentioned, and, you know, the whole practice of being a midwife. These are all critical spaces and issues that not enough people have, not enough information, and God knows, not enough people advocate. So thank God that we did have some women who took a step and said, look, we have too many of our women dying and hurting themselves, so let's move forward. And they did it.
1: Yeah, they did it. And you know, it's so important that, you know, representation does indeed matter. It's so important that we have, you know, folk of the diversity in terms of our elected officials, because men would never think of this type of developing this type of legislation.
2: Oh, Ms. Vanessa, I got something to share with you. What if I told you there's a Pennsylvania Dads Matter Act under the Mommy Bus package?
1: Okay.
2: So, listen, there are some dads out there that are like, protect my wife, protect our newborn child. Let's make sure that we raise our voices to protect them. So hats off to you men out there who are doing a fine job. Educate the ones who are putting us on the back burner.
1: Thank you. So we have, I'm getting a message from Niles. We have to go for break. 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
4: Ernest Krim III, welcome back to the program, good brother.
5: In my particular situation with Meta, there are people who are hacking accounts intentionally to gain control to get your account canceled. I can never say for certain if it's because of my particular brand of content, but I just know that it's, of course, the timing is everything, right? And this didn't happen previously. It happened under this presidency, this administration. And I've known various people, even with different content, who have lost businesses because of that. But I can say there's a correlation between what happened with me there and what was happening with me on TikTok when my platform was blowing up, and then all of a sudden it completely flatlined at around four. I've been at 400 some thousand for about 3 years now. And my videos, if they do somewhat go viral, they completely stop at a certain point. So I know how these things go. There are people behind the scenes who can play with these knobs and things like that. They monitor the phone calls, the text message threads. They know what
6: they can shadow ban you. They can use the algorithms to make sure. Yeah.
5: And that's actually better for them, because if I get completely banned, I don't participate. If I'm shadow banned, I'm gonna keep trying to get back on that algorithm. Mm-hmm. With Meta, somebody hacked me and they took control of my two-step verification process, which means they had all the phone numbers, all the type of stuff I was using. When I got in contact with Meta, they said there was nothing else they could do. Brother, I was verified before you can even buy a verification, and they told me there was nothing they could do.
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12: WURD is happy to provide our listeners with the opportunity to participate in contests and win prizes. 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
2: 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We are Black Progressive Talk Radio, and Melissa and I are back with our next guest. Welcome, Monica Robinson. So, Monica is the Director of Community Engagement for the Philadelphia AFL-CIO, and I'm gonna let her take over right now. Monica, talk about what you're here for. And you have two guests with you. They are, okay, you are, he has a minute. Okay, go ahead, Monica.
3: Okay, so I am here. I thank you first for the opportunity. I appreciate the ability to uplift some of the work that we do here at the council. One of the initiatives, innovative initiative that I have the pleasure of leading is called Union Experience Fairs. And what it is it's a partnership between the Philadelphia AFL-CIO, the Philadelphia Federation of Teachers, Local 3, and the Philadelphia Building Trades, where we seek to increase awareness and access of family-sustaining union careers in the building and construction trades, public and private sectors. So we've been doing the Union Experience Fairs for about 4 years, and in those 4 years, we've been able to engage over 26,000 students and go into over 41 public schools in Philadelphia and Delaware County. But what's really incredible about that work is that we don't do this work alone. We do it with an amazing coalition of unions, elected officials, nonprofit organizations, especially the unions that have been doing a lot of this work way before I got started. And so those are the women that I invited to be a part of this conversation today. I don't know if they're all listed here. We've got Tamika Dixon from Finishing Trades Institute, Carrie Ann Madden, also from Finishing Trades Institute, and Elaine McGuire, and IEW Local 98 Electricians. So these phenomenal tradeswomen have been doing the work to educate students and the community with opportunities in the union. I've just had the pleasure of working with them, bringing us all together, and going into the schools.
2: Hello?
3: Yes. Can you hear me?
2: I can hear you now. I couldn't. Something was going on. Can you hear me?
3: I can.
2: Okay, good. Go ahead. I'm sorry. Go ahead.
3: You weren't able to hear everything.
4: Yeah, welcome. I was going to say welcome to all the ladies that are here, Elaine, Tarika, and Carrie Ann. Welcome, and of course, welcome you, Monica.
3: It's great to see you, Melissa. Thank you. I don't know. I'm just confirming.
2: Okay.
3: What I shared about the Union Experience Fairs, or was there a disconnection?
4: Yes, we heard you.
3: Okay, awesome.
2: Yeah, I heard all
3: that. Yeah, we heard you. Okay, wonderful. I just want to make sure. I would love to give this time, turn this over to the phenomenal tradeswomen that have joined us for them to talk about the ways that they have uplifted these opportunities for young people and women. So I see on the screen in order. Is that all right for us to do that, Ms. Vanessa? Mm-hmm. All right.
2: Yeah.
3: Yes.
2: That's Ellen, cool.
3: Would you love to get us started?
5: Oh, sure. Hi. My name is Elaine McGuire. I'm a business rep for IBW Local 98. I'm also the coordinator for our pre-apprenticeship program, Roses Girls. And our program, our pre-apprenticeship program, is recognized through the state of Pennsylvania. And we introduce young girls in high school to the electrical industry. And our goal is to not only introduce them, but give them basic electrical knowledge. We do conduit bending, and we have a program. It's a 6-week program. It's at the Philadelphia Navy Yard. And we also have another 6-week program at our Collegeville location as well. And our goal is for them to enter and succeed In the electrical industry as a pre-apprenticeship program, because we're partnered with our IBW local and we're sponsored, 100% sponsored by our ATEI program, which is our apprenticeship training program. It's 100% sponsored by them and the IBW and NECA as well. And we want our young girls, young women, once they decide if they want to enter into our program, into our apprenticeship program, it's a direct and expedited pathway to our interview for our application process as well, so that they can continue and they can get knowledge and they can come into our program with family sustaining careers, because it's not just the job, it's a career. Any union that you get into, it's a career. So they're not just jobs. So we want them to get family sustaining careers and income and life skills for personal growth in not only their family lives, but also in their community as well. So I'm just happy, and I thank Monica as well for bringing the union experience to the different schools throughout our city of Philadelphia, because a lot of these schools don't know anything about the unions. So when Monica comes to the union experience with these schools and they introduce them, you know, they're being introduced to the different trades, to the carpenters, to the electricians, to the tin knockers, to the finishing trades. So they're being introduced to all of these different trades that they never knew, or it never would come to their neighborhoods. And they see people like us. Women, they see women that's running these businesses. They see women that's in these trades. So then they sit down and say, well, I can do it too. And it's encouraging. So, you know, I just thank you for putting this platform out there so that other people can hear about the different programs and about being a tradeswoman in our unions.
2: Thank you so much, Elaine, for that information.
4: Yes, that was highly informative.
2: Yes. Next, Tarika, am I pronouncing your name correctly?
0: Yes, you are. Thank you. Yes, good afternoon, everyone, and thank you for having me. But I am the recruitment coordinator for the Finishing Trades Institute / District Council 21. I also have a pre-apprenticeship program. It's called the VIP program, Vocational Internship Partnership Program. And this program was established back in 2007. So this program, what it does is it opens up high school students to the building trades industry. It allows them to gain certifications in fall protection, scaffolding, OSHA 10, first aid, CPR, and these are things that are essential to start in an apprenticeship program and also working on the jobs in the Philadelphia area. They also spend one day in each one of our shops. Our union is a little unique compared to other unions because we offer more than one trade. So we have drywall finishers, glazers, commercial painters, industrial painters, bridge painters, wall covers. And the students spend one day in each one of these trades to figure out exactly what they may want to do entering into an apprenticeship program, and also just to decide if the building trades industry is for them. Also, with everything that Monica has done as far as the union experience fairs, it has really opened up the doors for the students of the Philadelphia area and also the surrounding areas. Because prior to that, you did get phone calls or emails about various career fairs that schools may have. But with the union experience fairs, you definitely get more exposure. You actually enter into schools that normally wouldn't know that your program even exists, or better yet, even know that the trades exist as a whole. So this is just an awesome experience that we are able to have, and we are able to share with the students, and also just amongst ourselves, and just to make sure that when we have these fairs, we also know all of the things that are going on and things that may have changed in our industries, and just to keep in touch with us, and we can also give this information to counselors and teachers that we come across in our pathways.
4: That is outstanding. That is absolutely outstanding. And I love the fact that you said what distinguishes your union.
2: Thank you so much, Tarika. Y'all see I'm doing a bunch in the background.
4: Can you? Yeah, we see you. No problem at all. But Tarika, what's so significant about your union is the fact that you give options, much like internships when you're in college. You get exposed to so many different trades, but then you are given a choice. And that's very powerful. And to your point, Ms. Elaine, it is not a job. It is a career path that will build economic and generational wealth. So love this. Absolutely love the brilliance of Monica Robinson and her leadership.
6: Yes.
3: I appreciate that. We all work together.
4: Yes. So Carrie Ann, fire away.
7: So I am the commercial paint instructor over at the FTI. I also am the instructor for the WINC program. WINC is Women in Non-Traditional Careers, and it's similar to Tarika's program. The difference is it's adults and it's women who have no idea what the trades are. So we visit all the training centers. We go to Local 98. We go to the bricklayers. All the trades that there are, we go there. They see what they do for a living. Some of them do hands-on projects with them. This way, after the cohort, they know where they're applying to. They're familiar with where they're applying to. A lot of people come in and they know what a carpenter does and they know what an electrician does. They don't know what an insulator is. They don't know what a tin knocker is. So it's more educating them and also educating them on the process of the union. So it's not like you're going, you're applying for a job and you're getting a call a week later that it's a process. You're going, you're taking a test. Then after you take the test, you have to wait a little bit for an interview. And then you're going for an interview that's not like every other interview you're ever going to go through. We do mock interviews where we have contractors in there, we have instructors, we have business agents to make it feel as real as possible so that when they do go to their interview, they're confident. They kind of get that fear out because they already did it. They're familiar with it. We tell them what a business agent is, an organizer, the breakdown on that you're not working for the union, you're working for a contractor. It's a different world, and I feel like people that aren't familiar with it, if they get thrown out there, they're completely lost. They feel as though they're working for the union, but the union's really there to support you. They also get OSHA 10, they get first aid CPR, and they get hands-on at the at our training center where they'll do a little bit of painting, wallpaper, glazing, and drywall finishing. When they go to electricians, they do a hands-on project there. This way, like I said, they're confident where they're applying to. They know all the options out there.
4: That is phenomenal. That is absolutely phenomenal, Carrie Ann. I am just so happy to hear this. You know, you hear about college and all of the, you know, student loans, and you hear all the time that, do our students know that trades are an option? Well, guess what? The world is safer today in the hands of you women, and I do mean all of you women. I do have a couple of questions. Just a couple, starting with you, Elaine. When our children are exposed to the world of electricians, is there any kind of programming in place that would support any of our young people who want to be entrepreneurs? That's the question for you. And for you, Carrie Ann, the question is a phenomenal program also, but how do you ensure of diversity? Okay, that's critically important because a lot of our women are Black and our Latina women. How, like, what kind of outreach strategies do you have in place to ensure that households all over our citywide can benefit from what you guys have in place?
7: I feel like we kind of just focus more on, we had a partnership with CareerLink, so flyers were going out with CareerLink. Word of mouth now, a lot of people kind of know about the program and what it has to offer. And I feel like people like Monica spreading the word, all the other trades spreading the word. High schools, when we go to high schools, we'll also leave flyers there. So the high school students that are graduating high school, they are familiar with it. CareerLink did a big part of it.
4: Outstanding. Elaine?
5: Yeah, so as far as those that are into entrepreneurship, so once they come into our program, our apprenticeship program, we also have a partnership with Rowan University. So we'll give them 72 credits towards a degree at Rowan University, because we have those that still want to go to college. So we'll give them 72 credits towards a degree at Rowan University. And we have some of our apprentices that once they complete their apprenticeship program and become journeymen, then they're actually looking into starting their own companies.
2: Wow. So ladies, I'm going to hold on because we have a break coming up, but we're going to come back with some more questions, and I'm going to fix whatever is going on with me and my laptop right now during the break. So you are listening to the Black Women's Leadership Council on Word Radio, 900 AM, 96.1 FM. 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
2: 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Girl, ladies. So we're going to give you 5 more minutes because our next guest is in the studio. So, Monica, close it out for us.
3: Yes, well, I would like to say that if anyone is interested, and when I say anyone, any of the Philadelphia public schools at this time are interested in having a union experience fair at their school, you can reach out to me at monica@phillyaflcio.org, as well as we have 3 that are already scheduled. So any of the unions, community organizations, nonprofits that are interested in engaging with the students, we'll be at Roxborough High School on October 27th, Parkway Northwest on November 19th, and Olney High School, where it all got started, January 14th. And so that information can be made available to you. You can reach out to me. But again, most importantly, Teresa, Elaine, and Carrie-Anne have been doing this work for way longer than I have, and you can connect with them as well, too, to learn more about their programs and connect women and their programs as well, and I'm going to let them share their contact information.
2: Okay. Elaine?
5: My contact information is emcguire@ibew98.org.
2: Thank you. Tarika?
0: Yes, my email address is Tarika, tureka@fti.edu.
2: Thank you.
7: Carrie and mine's is Carrie, Kerri@fti.edu.
2: Thank you, ladies, again, so very much. Very informative. It's absolutely amazing. I love the work you all are doing. Thank you, Monica, for getting these 3 wonderful women to give more information. Ladies, take care and happy Labor Day.
4: Yes. Thank you all for coming. Thank you, Monica.
3: Yes. Thank you.
5: Thank you for having us.
2: All right.
4: Enjoy the weekend, ladies.
7: Bye, guys.
2: So our next guest is Councilwoman Dr. Nina Ahmad. Melissa, I am going through over here. Apparently, my laptop did not have enough energy on it. So y'all getting a full view of my condo apartment right now.
4: Oh, wow. It's okay.
2: Melissa, it's going to be all right.
15: It's neat and tidy. It looks great.
4: Yeah, it is.
2: Welcome, welcome, welcome, Councilwoman Dr. Nina Ahmad. I wanted you to start with some information regarding some legislation regarding women who are menstruating, perimenopause, and menopause.
15: Thank you so much. It's such a pleasure to be here. Thank you for having me. Good to see you and hear you, Melissa. This is an exciting time. We are the first city in the entire nation to have workplace accommodations for people experiencing menstruation, perimenopause, and menopause. We have all 3 in the reproductive life cycle. There's only 1 other state of Rhode Island, that has accommodations for perimenopause and menopause. It did not include menstruation. So I wanted the entire life cycle to make sure those who are starting a job or experiencing things before perimenopause onset, they should make sure they also have accommodations and we have a friendly workplace. Not only do we have accommodations in this bill, we also have anti-discrimination clause that says if you were to ask for these accommodations, that no one can discriminate against you for asking for those or, you know, discussing these issues. So we have covered hopefully everything, and now we are working to make sure people know what this means, what do accommodations look like, what they could be. These are reasonable accommodations. We have been fair that the employer doesn't get, have to give things that they can't possibly do. So these are accommodations that are simple and direct. And I'll give you 1 quick example before I stop, is saying you have a uniform that is very thick, and can you change it for a different kind of material if you're experiencing hot flashes, right? That's actually a real example in California, where somebody got fired for asking for that. So, and there's similar other accommodations, simple things, bathroom breaks, you know, making sure you have temperature control, things of that nature.
2: Thank you. Thank you for that information. Melissa, you have any questions?
4: I just want to say hello, Council Member Ahmad. Thank you so much for taking the time to come and be with us. But more importantly, thank you for raising awareness around an issue that most people tend to shy away from. Menopause, perimenopause, all of these things, it's a part of the journey, the life journey of being a woman and coming into womanhood. And a lot of people are simply without the knowledge and information. They just are simply without. And the thought of having rights or advocating in the workplace because you're experiencing something that no one can see except for when you go into a full-blown sweat and you look completely ridiculous with your clothes drenched in front of people. It should not have to be that extreme for someone to say, this menopause is, or this perimenopause is out of control. So thank you for spearheading it. And what I love about what you said when you first started talking, you said this was the first in our nation, and it continues to elevate Philadelphia as a city of first. So kudos to you.
15: Thank you. It is so important that we talk about it. It is not just what we are doing and creating accommodations, but it is also sending a signal that we need to do more investment in research to have solutions for these issues, right?
4: Yes.
15: So as you know, when there was the blue pill that was researched and discovered, that went like that, right?
4: Indeed.
15: The amount of money that has been poured into that has been enormous. Whereas if you're talking about, fibroids, if you're talking about PCOS, very little money, when we look at the data, goes into issues that impact us.
4: Absolutely.
15: So part of this is sending a message loud and clear. One, we're going to talk about it. Remember, when I got this bill passed, we are 17 people, 10 are men, 7 are women. Everybody had to read menopause, menstruation, perimenopause in order to pass this bill, ask questions about it. So I wanted it to be normalized, to say that, you know, we make so many different kinds of accommodations to make our workplace a friendly workplace. Let's just articulate it, something we do every day. We grit our teeth and bear it. I've had personal experience with fibroids, you know, and so there was nobody. I talked to nobody, did nothing, just soldiered on, put my head down and kept going. Just a little bit of understanding would have transformed how I felt to deal with something like, let alone give me an accommodation, right? So I just think that women are a large part of our economic force. We are 52% of the population in Philadelphia. It is time we were seen in our full breadth. And so that is why I said, let me use my ability to do something.
2: Yes. Yeah. And I have to, you know, piggyback on what Melissa said. You know, thank God you brought attention to this. You're right. You know, I grew up in an era where no one talked about menopause, perimenopause, or even periods. Mm-hmm. The administration did not talk about it. It was hush hush, taboo conversation. And women suffered in silence.
15: Yes.
2: You know, I'm just going through the change, and I'm just going to try to deal it. And here, you know, you'll be sitting at a meeting and all of a sudden you're full blown sweat.
15: Mm-hmm.
2: And people looking at you like, what is wrong with you? Mm-hmm. And so I think this is also a way of educating folk about what you're going through. We talk about pre-menstruation with the kind of the changes you go through, not just physically, but emotionally.
15: That's right.
2: And so, I have to thank you so much. Again, I think it's important that, you know, you have women in elected offices, because we're going to come up with things and ways to make life easier that other folk just aren't going to do.
15: Representation matters. Yes,
2: representation.
4: So, Tina, I wanted to ask you this. Now that Bill 250849 is a thing and that we can have reasonable accommodations in the workplace, like you shared, you also, I see that there's also a possible flexible or hybrid work schedule that can accommodate, which is outstanding as well. But my question to you is, I don't know that this is happening. I know that when I was in school, I think it was the fourth or fifth grade, the girls spoke to a nurse, and the nurse explained to us what having a menstrual cycle was. They explained to us the changes in our body, what we should expect, how to identify the changes, and how to properly respond with the tools and resources, you know, feminine hygiene products that could be made available. I don't know that this still exists in schools. My first question is there anyone looking into that? Because I know that states have different mandates, so on and so forth. Is anyone looking into that? Because it seems to me that if, in fact, that conversation is had in school, there's nothing else that happens about a woman's body beyond getting pregnant and having a baby. And surely there isn't any space to have a conversation about menopause and perimenopause and the changes to identify and a woman's married and a husband's, you know. Why is the house frozen? Why are we wearing jackets? You know, all of these things.
15: Yeah. So you bring up a very good point. This is about health, right? It is about sexuality and health. It's all of that. We don't have mandated sex education in Pennsylvania. So it is up to each school district what they do. So since it's a state issue, we can't preempt by doing something locally at the municipal level. However, what we do have, there's an organization called Access Matters. They go into schools and have these conversations. They just got their funding cut. Problematic. You know, a lot of the nonprofits are getting a lot of cuts. So we have to bolster those organizations that the school district has a relationship with that go in, and they need to be in every school to have this conversation. And not only to schools, Melissa and Vanessa, it has to be in when you have a medical school. Medical school, up until recently, was spending very little time on this. So my own daughter went through medical school, and I asked her, she's an OBGYN, this is their purview, right? And she said, well, we got some, but it was not detailed. It was not done in a way that some other issues got a lot more attention, right? And so this should be a part of a primary healthcare provider's portfolio to know, because when you show up with a frozen shoulder or you have something, you don't know to connect it to perimenopause or menopause. This is a level of estrogen that is causing your shoulder to hurt. So if you don't know that, they're going to do all these other kinds of things, and there's not enough research to actually address it. So not only starting in our elementary schools, we have to go all the way through medical school curriculum as well. And this is what I'm hoping these conversations spread across the country. We had two webinars that the public were invited to, and we had medical professionals on one of them and people with lived experience, and the other one was workforce sort of labor and HR folks. In fact, Camille Duchasse, our chief administrative officer, was there, and also a company that actually assists organizations to put this law into action. We had 600 people at 12 o'clock noon to come on to our webinars. There's a lot of interest. And so right now what we're doing from my office, we're actually doing in-person conversations. The first one, I think, is early October. We'll put out the word and make sure we amplify it. If any one of you know or would love for us to come and have a conversation, the more we talk about it, the more we spread it, the more we inform ourselves. Information equals power. And that's what we are trying to do.
2: Absolutely. So we have about two more minutes for this segment of the show. I want to thank you again, Dr. Nina Ahmad. Also, you know, I got to do a little shout out that you are a former president of Philly Now and PA Now. Yes. And so you don't have to put that out there since I'm

0: FM, 900 AM. We are Black Progressive Talk Radio. And Melissa and I will be back with our next guest, Nicole Fuller.
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4: You have the power to do more than you can ever begin to imagine. 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
6: The Trump administration is moving to eliminate a federal requirement that gives communities a voice before certain polluting facilities move into their neighborhoods. Under a new EPA proposal, states would no longer be federally required to notify residents or collect public comments before issuing air pollution permits to some facilities classified as minor pollution sources. This could include AI data centers, landfills, steel mills, and other industrial operations. The AP reported states could still require public hearings, but many southern and midwestern states rely on the federal mandate. Activists are warning that communities could be left in the dark until construction is underway. The Trump EPA claims that this cuts red tape and returns authority to states. Black low-income and already overburdened neighborhoods could lose one of their few opportunities to challenge additional pollution. For AURN News, I'm Ebony McMorris.
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0: 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We are Black Progressive Talk Radio. And we are back with our final guest for the day, the impeccable, incredible Nicole Fuller, who is the executive director of Philippi. Hi.
10: Hi. Hi, Melissa. Hi, Vanessa.
9: Good afternoon to you.
10: Good afternoon to you as well. I appreciate so much you all inviting me on to speak about a little bit about our work.
0: Yes. So tell the audience about Philippi and the work that you do there.
10: Okay, so for folks that are not familiar, it stands for the Philadelphia Area Project on Occupational Safety and Health, Philippi. It's a mouthful. But we've been around for 50 plus years, and you know, to help workers and to prevent workplace illnesses, injuries, and deaths. So

0: You know, when people hear about workplace safety, typically they'll think construction worker. You know, you got your hard hat, you have your safety glasses. But, you know, those things matter. But workplace safety is about people. And that's why I'm here today to tell you about it. So it's about, you know, the construction worker who, you know, who wants to go home for dinner after his shift or her shift. It's about the nurse, the warehouse worker, the bus driver, the restaurant worker, every person who leaves home to go to work expecting to come home to their families. You know, I said we've been around for, you know, a little bit more than 50 years, which is a big deal for a nonprofit, especially for one that does this kind of work, because people don't think about safety until something happens. Yeah. When we were going through the COVID pandemic, I was kind of happy because people were talking about safety at the dinner table. They were talking about safety to their children. So, you know, we were the topic of discussion. And now things have kind of, you know, gone back to normal, I guess you could say. But, you know, what makes our work unique is that we focus on the worker. We don't focus on the politics. We don't focus on the business owners. We focus on the workers. And we work with all workers, young workers, temporary workers, immigrant workers. So typically what we do, because a lot of the especially like the building trades or a lot of the bigger unions in the area, they already have health and safety program and training for their workers. So we like to grab those underrepresented workers, such as the ones I just mentioned, you know, like young workers entering the workplace for the first time, workers in a small business that might not have funding or knowledge to provide health and safety work, immigrant workers where English is, you know, possibly their second language. That's our group that we focus on and that we tend to work with quite often. We spend a lot of time remembering workers that have, you know, been fatally injured at work through our Worker Memorial Day program. Happens every April, usually the last Friday of April, where we recognize workers that have been killed at work in the tri-state area, which means we include New Jersey as well as Delaware. And in recognizing them, we try to invite, you know, their families to come out and join us, so they know that they're not alone. Yeah. In that tragedy. In addition to that, we read off every single name from the previous year, because we don't want them to be remembered as a statistic on an OSHA report, you know, or in a newspaper clipping. We want to acknowledge, you know, their life and actually read their name. So, you know, the heart of our message is workplace safety isn't a labor issue. Like I said, it's not a business issue. It's not a political issue. It's a human issue.
1: Exactly. Yeah. And I'm glad you talked about your annual memorial, workers' memorial event. I've participated in a couple of times and it's very moving. I remember we used to walk down Columbus Boulevard, and at the end we would throw roses in the water. So it is a very powerful representation and a way to acknowledge and recognize folk who have passed away, you know, who were injured and ultimately died on the job. So I think it's important. I think a lot of people think that all businesses have, OSHA covers, but a lot of folk don't realize that city workers don't have OSHA standards.
0: No, OSHA does not cover public sector workers. So, you know, you have some of your school employees. We have folks that work, you know, at City Hall. We have your garbage collectors, your prison guards, water department. They're not covered under OSHA legislation. And, you know, those are the groups of folks that we try to engage with and provide them with the same type of health and safety training that they would get, through OSHA.
1: Exactly.
0: I don't even know how long Pennsylvania has been fighting to get legislation that covers those workers. So I've been here since 2007. They have been fighting years prior to that for this legislation, and we're still, you know, we're still fighting for it now. It's kind of we haven't heard anything as far as, you know, from Harrisburg as far as the status of any type of legislation, but that doesn't mean anything. We're not going to let it go.
1: Exactly.
0: It's it's a tragedy that all workers weren't included from the beginning.
1: Right. Yeah. I thank God for the work that you do, Nicole.
0: Thank you.
1: Appreciate it. Melissa, you have any questions, comments? Melissa?
2: Okay. I'm sorry, I was muted. Thank you, Ms. Fuller. Thank you so much for being here to share this, because most people do not take the time to think about a potential accident happening in the workplace unless you're in those spaces that are covered under OSHA. You only think about it once it happens, and then when it happens, it's how do I protect myself? What's the next step? Why didn't I know? What could I have done to be more proactive? Well, by then it's too late, and you're in a situation that needs to be remedied. And, you know, it's really unfortunate that here we are in the Commonwealth of Pennsylvania, and as you said, been fighting so long just for basic workplace safety and security. That should be par for the course, but we also are in a state who still has minimum wage at $7.25. So there's that.
0: Yes.
2: So I just want to say thank you so much for your leadership. And, you know, I did not know that this organization existed, and then I learned that you all are 50 years old.
0: Yes, ma'am.
2: Oh, yes, ma'am. Wow. Remarkable. So question to you. As far as your advocacy, who are you guys partnering with on the state level to push? I mean, obviously, we have certain politicians who champion certain legislation like minimum wage. So is there any of the partners on the state level who you all are working with or partnering with to advocate and push forward for statewide legislation?
0: Yeah, so for the OSHA legislation for public sector workers, Senator Christine Tartaglione has usually spearheaded this type of legislation, and we try to work with her in, you know, whatever capacity she needs us. Like I said, right now there is no update as far as the legislation. It was stalled, I believe, in the House last year in 2025. So we will be working with her. Rep. Elizabeth Fiedler, she has legislation now for heat justice. So folks, you know, workers that are having issues, whether it's a restaurant worker, construction worker, some, you know, other folks in retail, warehousing that have heat concerns in regards to work. So we are hoping to work more with her on this as well, because it's important. And I shouldn't say just heat, it's more like extreme temperatures, because the cold can be just as bad as the heat.
2: I was going to say, yeah, they can be either or.
0: Yes.
2: And hats off to Senator Tina Tartaglione,
0: yes,
2: who has been spearheading to get some change with the minimum wage legislation. That has been her fight. That has been her baby. And I pray that before she decides to retire and leave the body, that we can see a victory here in the Commonwealth. If we look to our neighbors, we are surrounded by states who have taken the necessary step to advance legislation, increase the minimum wage. So we literally sit on an island alone.
1: Yes. So thank you again, Nicole, for the work you do every day to help workers in the workplace, you know, their safety. It is so important. I want to thank you. I want to thank you for being a guest. And hey, guess what? The show is almost over. The 2 hours have gone by. And y'all have had a free look at my unit. My
2: it's beautiful, like Miss Vanessa. Vanessa.
0: Very nice.
2: It's beautiful.
1: Thank you. Thank y'all so much. So I want to thank you, Melissa, for being our guest co-host today. Shout out again to our lovely Joanne Bell, who is on vacation somewhere on a beach, having a great time. And don't forget, this weekend is Labor Day weekend. Monday is the holiday. It's not just about hot dogs and hamburgers and stuff. It is about celebrating and recognizing the work and of labor in this country. And let's say, you know, listen, Philly is a labor town. Absolute labor town. I got my labor stuff on. So Melissa, I'm gonna let you close it out, and then Niles will take us to the river.
2: So I want to thank the Black Women's Leadership Council always for staying on top of issues that matter to us most. Thank you, Miss Vanessa, for always being so gracious. Miss Vanessa knows I love her. I don't play about Miss Vanessa, okay? I really don't. I love Miss Joanne. The both of you guys do such a great job. I'd like to say thank you to all of the guests who were here today to talk about labor. Miss Fuller, again, thank you for being here, and the group that Monica bought, and you know, Mr. West and Miss Clements and Dr. Ahmad, all of the people who talked about the importance of safety in the workplace, protecting women's rights, educating our people on trades. Of course, on Monday is the huge Labor Day parade, which will start on Christopher Columbus Boulevard, which we call Delaware Ave, at the Sheet Metals Worker Union. It will start there. And hats off to all of you celebrating around celebrating Labor Day with your families. Be safe. It's such a pleasure to be here with you, and have a fantastic weekend, you all.
1: Thank you so much. Thank you again for all our guests. And Niles, time to take us to the river.

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1: Before Jurassic Park and before Godzilla flicks, there was a Philadelphia museum that housed the bones of dinosaurs. I went when I was a child, and as a parent, I took my own children. But now Philadelphia's Academy of Natural Sciences of Drexel University is closing its museum. After almost two centuries, the dollars no longer make sense. The museum opened to the public in 1828, and it'll close at the end of this month. The numbers have slipped in recent years, and after the pandemic, audience behavior changed, costs continued to rise, and now an iconic part of Philadelphia's history is going to disappear. But maybe, just for old time's sake, we should pay a visit to that jewel on the parkway and imagine one more time that the dinosaurs might just come alive.
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go. African cultural response to slavery and oppression in the Americas and the Caribbean began on the shores of West Africa when captured Africans tried to take African soil into their mouths and sometimes in their hands onto the slave ship. Slavery was a war against African culture, especially against the structure of the African family. Those are the words of the Honorable John Henry Clark in Asa Hilliard's powerful piece, African Power. Our medicine and our healing is in our culture, African culture, and to it we must return if we want African black life. Indeed, we pour libation to cleanse us and connect us to our culture, to preserve and serve Ma'at. For we Africans are one, lest we forget. Libation is a custom where liquid, usually water, is poured as it represents the essence of life onto a living plant at a shrine on the ground. Indeed, in many ways, as the names of historical and familial ancestors and forces are called, the purpose is to connect the continual chain of our existence, the unborn of the spirit world, the youth, the adults, the elders, the ancestors, the loa, the forces, the cosmic forces, such that the entire community, the village, the circle of life is present. And therefore, their wisdom, their strength, and their power is summoned as we move north, south, eastward to populate the globe and even westward as a result of the great Ma'afa. Libation traveled with us. African culture traveled. Our spiritual and belief systems traveled. Our drum and dance and songs and steps, they traveled with us. And yes, our Orisha, our Abason, our Lucy Netzer Loa, the ancestral and spiritual wisdom traveled and are here with us and for us now when we choose to remember again that our medicine and our healing is in our culture. And that is why libation is essential, for we lose when we cease to remember, when we throw away our ancestors with the bath water. Our babies, indeed, our future suffers. There is and can be no Sankofa without honoring our past as the basis for the future we seek. So honor our ancestors, honor our history, honor our way, lest we die. For in the words of Birigo Jop, just as our ears were deaf to their cries, to their wild appeals, they have left on the earth their cries for us blind, deaf, and unworthy children who see nothing of what they have made in the air, on the water, where they have traced their signs. And since we did not understand our dead, since we have never listened to their cries, if and when we weep gently, gently, if and when we cry roughly of our torments, what heart will listen to our clamoring, what ear to our sobbing hearts? So we pour and we speak libation as an act of remembrance, respect, recognition, reverence, renewal, return, reawakening, and restoration. Indeed, it's acts of retribution and revolution, for we live in a society and we live at a time when forgetting is the wish and denying the relevance, the power, the mattering of African and black humanity is the norm. Sadly, even for far too many of us. So we pour and we speak libation as our own personal and collective quest for our own self-reparation, because repairing the African spirit starts with the pouring, the speaking, the living of libation. That is its purpose. We are instructed by our ancient ancestors in the Book of Ani to pour libation for our fathers and mothers who rest in the valley of the dead. We must not forget to do this even when we have been torn away from home. For as we do for our parents or not, our children will do also for us or not. We pour and we speak libation for the indomitable fighting spirit we seek to resurrect, that we may continue our pursuit of black life, that is liberation, independence, freedom, empowerment. We dare call it justice for our ancestors and our children's future. And we pour and we speak libation in honor of those ancestors who left us a legacy worthy of honor. We pour and we speak for those who have contributed to our lives in ways we know and appreciate, and in the countless ways we have yet to understand, and in many ways we may never even know.
We pour and we speak for the mother father of civilization, the nation builders, the concept creators, the freedom fighters, the warriors, the educators, those who escaped and those who stayed, those who fought and those who hid, those that roared and those that cried, those who held it down so that we may be lifted up, those who held us together so we could stand on our own. We pour and we speak for those whose struggles lay the foundation for the world's greatest diaspora, which will be great once again when we remember to love ourselves. We pour and we speak for those who have poured into us, filling us with the instincts, the insight, the intuition, the intelligence, the instruction that guide us forward and that we will pass on to the beautiful ones not yet born. And we pour, we speak, and we live for the beautiful children not yet born, hoping that our living, our contribution to their future will one day be worthy of remembrance, respect, recognition, and reverence. And since we have your ear and we have your presence, we ask for African power, power to heal, overcome, become whole and exemplary and sovereign. Once again, Ashe, Aluta Continua, Uhuru Sasa, Black Power, Ooh, Ubuntu, I am we, and we are one. So let the healing begin. Let our healing continue.

0: Greetings. I think this is me. I don't know. Somebody send me a word. I don't know if y'all have been keeping track, but somehow every you know, for the last few weeks, not consecutively, but often enough for me to start to be concerned. My paranoia is starting to kick in because somehow I keep losing power every time I'm about to sign into this show. Again, not every time, but frequently enough for me to start to wonder, is it beyond something that I'm in control of? But anyway, we are here. Welcome. This is Groundings, Evolutions, Elevations with Brother Shamari. I think I got in trouble when I titled today's program Warfare. Warfare is in the air. And we haven't gotten the memo, so maybe using that word wasn't the smartest choice of describing our conversation for today, but it is the essence of what we're going to be talking about today on Groundings, Evolutions, Elevations with Brother Shamari. I am Brother Shamari, and as long as the world see the universe sees fit, I'll come at you every Friday right here at WURD Radio 96.1 FM 900 AM on your dial. We call this show Groundings, Evolutions, Elevations with Brother Shamari. And we have an action-packed lineup today. It's going to be a lot of conversations today, a lot of different guests. I don't even know if I have time to run through it, but let me do it before I get to Reverend Joe. Hopefully he's still on hold for us. But today is the first Friday of the month of September. And in a 1 o'clock hour, we'll be hearing from my good brother, Bigger Dre, and Carl Tone Jones about an upcoming event that I'm going to be a part of on September 17th, y'all. So put that on your calendar, September 17th at the Rotunda, Intellectual Warfare Against Our Youth. And we'll be talking about that in the 1 o'clock hour. Then later on the 1 o'clock hour, I'm just going to run through some upcoming events in and around the city of Philadelphia through the month of September and August that I will be a part of or either want to support and just want you to know about it. So get your calendars out, however you keep calendar notations, and have that ready to go, because I'll be sharing a lot of different or several different dates with you about upcoming events and activities. 2 o'clock hour, No More 0% with Mama Gill and Baba Harvest. Later on, 2 o'clock hour, our good brother Nathaniel Lee joins us for the Tell Me Something Good segment. 3 o'clock hour, we'll be joined by the legendary Bob Lott to talk about his role as an archivist. I'm going to call him an archivist, keeper of the vision, architect of the vision, a legend in and around our area. Many of you may not know about him, but after this conversation, you will know about Baba Bob Lott. Later on in that 3 o'clock hour, the Black Consciousness Classroom with Sister Filet. And then as we round out our show, we'll be joined by Ura of the Asar Asset Society, again reminding us of this weekend's Kamet Fest 2026 and all the different activities that will be going on at 6008 Germantown Avenue. So again, have your calendars out, your pen, your pencils, your smartphones, your dumb phones, whatever you use to keep track of things going on, because we'll be sharing a lot of different activities for you to get grounded so that we can evolve and elevate as an African people. But right now, Reverend Joe, what is it that you want the people to know?
1: Well, Brother Shamari, first of all, I'd like to thank God for this opportunity. And maybe I can help you with your vision. Without vision, the people perish. The vision will perish. This is not AI. This is motherhood, what I'm going to say. My mother said, if you let the devil ride, eventually he'll want to drive.
0: Yeah.
1: That's what's wrong with us. We're sleeping with the enemy. Give out, but don't you give up. And remember, when you can't, God can. And when you won't, God will. I'm trying to get that put on coffee bugs everywhere you see it.
0: You should.
1: That's what I'm trying to do. Somebody gave me, think you said something the other week, but I'm on a mission for God, so that's what I'm going to tell you, give out, but don't give up. Please don't do that. And keep doing what you're doing, Brother Shamari. It's a whole lot of a difference between AI and motherhood. And I ain't let none of this crazy stuff drive me crazy.
0: Yes, sir. I appreciate that that wise intelligence, sir. That's why in the lead up libation, I always use moving from instincts to insight to intuition. We stop at intelligence, but intuition. Mm. combination of all of those things that are also handed down to us by our ancestors, by our nanas and our babas and our grandmothers, that motherhood, as you talk about it. For some reason in this world of AI, we're losing sight of that motherhood and that intuition, and we got to bring it back, sir. We need some authentic intelligence, not this artificial stuff they're trying to give us. So, Reverend Joe, I appreciate you as always. Reverend Joe is our elder in residence. He always gets us started. Like, again, I'm apologizing. I'm apologizing, but I'm seriously, like, I don't know what it is I can do on my side. It just so happens that, you know, it always happens right around 1 o'clock when I'm signing in. I don't have these problems with this computer any other time. And so at some point, I got to begin to wonder what's going on, as Marvin Gaye would say. But we here, we're going to do what we do as long as we can continue to do it. And like Reverend Joe said, y'all, I'm not giving up. I'm going through a moment, though. I ain't going to lie, where, you know, I'm just wondering what it all for and when our people going to wake up and get the memo and all that kind of stuff. And whether, you know, all this time in my life I've been spending on the black side of the chessboard, is it worth it? Who cares? All that kind of stuff is going through an old black man's mind right now. But at the end of the day, I'm not a quitter. We're not a quitting people. And it's time for us to highlight and spotlight our victory so that we can move forward and redeem ourselves and reclaim our African authority. Because that's what's under assault right now. Our authority over ourselves has been what enslavement and the Maafa and colonialism have taken away. We've outsourced our authority over ourselves, and it's time for us to reclaim that. So I look forward to spotlighting works all throughout our conversation today and all throughout my time here on the radio, y'all. How do we reclaim African authority again? That's our conversation today. I termed it warfare because our authority is at war, is under assault. It has been. That is what colonialism and enslavement and the Maafa is all about. The taking and the subjugation of African authority. And it's time for us, if we consider ourselves African, to reclaim that authority. And one of the places we do that is in this space, the fight for our consciousness, our intellect, our identity. That's what we'll be talking about with Bigger Dre and Brother Carl Tone Jones right after these messages.
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0: And welcome back to Groundings, Evolutions, Elevations with Brother Shamari, y'all. I think it was last week or 2 weeks ago when somebody was telling me there's somebody else that was doing some white Christian nationalist preaching over top of the show and the broadcast. And authority, y'all, as we integrate, I don't even know if integrate is the right word, but assimilate or become, I don't know the word, dependent on these platforms. This noise, y'all, this white noise, I'm going to call it, that's able, we lose authority even over the way we communicate the more we integrate into these platforms. So be careful, because these are just little micro examples, y'all, of what can and will be happening as we move forward. Like when you give authority, you give intellectual property authorities, all kind of authority over to these platforms to then mediate and interfere with it and mitigate within your dialogues, the dialogues that we're trying to have with ourselves. We might not see it because for all of us right now, this is normal. I want us to pay attention though to the authority that we sacrifice the more we integrate into this system that is designed against us. Pay attention, this is not a lightweight matter. But that being said, I want to continue our conversation. I think I got my good brother, Bigger Dre, on the line. I don't know if I have Professor Carl Tone Jones, but I want to jump in right now because I know Bigger Dre has an exciting program coming up.
6: We don't have the Carl Tone Jones.
0: Part of the call is for understanding the assault, the warfare, if you will, going on against our Black children. And this AI platform, these AI platforms are part of that. So I want to welcome Bigger Dre into our conversation. Bigger Dre, are you there?
7: Yeah, I'm here. Brother Shamari, can you hear me?
0: I hear you now, sir. Yes. I know we have the flyer, so I'm hoping my producer, Nathan, can kind of put up the flyer. And I want you to just jump right in, sir. We're a little behind schedule, and I'm a little discombobulated, so I'm trying to catch up. So right now, I just want to pass the mic over to you so that you can kind of let people know what's coming up on September 17th, the conversation, the importance of it, and all the other things that they need to know about this this program that you're sponsoring.
7: Right. So I want to take away from me, and because this is a collective work, you were part of the presentation. This is our second annual drill music and video games, decoding the intellectual warfare on our youth. It will be a presentation on the social psychological effects that drill music, this new genre of music that the kids play, that's called drill music, and the video games that they play all the time. A lot of times during this time of the month, in the latter part of August, the kids are going back to school. You see a lot of back to school drives. I even had a back to school drive Shout out to Crystal John and One Art for allowing the space for me to, you know, give the book bags and the school supplies. However, a lot of times when we send the kids to school, they're overstimulated and not focused, and they're coming off the summer. So we have to recenter them, refocus them. And for those who aren't focused at all, we have to give them that focus. Mm. So one of the things that we need to do when we do these school drives and giving back to school these supplies, we have to make sure that we let the children know what they're in school for. Otherwise, education will just be edited dictation, and history would just be his story. You know what I'm saying? So right. We got to teach them about Kuji Chagalia, you know, naming for themselves, creating for themselves, and defining themselves with self-determination as it is. So this particular event and it's not just for the youth, it's also for the parents, because parents, you may not know what your child is involved in. You may not know what type of effects these video games are having on your child. At this event, you will get the information. We will have some additional book bags and school supplies for those who still need it. But it's very important. When you look at the games that are most popular amongst our adolescent and teenagers, which the adolescents shouldn't even be playing GTA and Special Ops, right? You need to know the correlation and the connection between the music and the video games that they're actually playing. Drill music, right? And it's a video game called Special Ops. Well, the young people today, they call those who they're in opposition with ops. And Special Ops is a video game that children play, adolescents and teenagers, where they go through and in a virtual like platform through the video game, and they go down and they shoot their opponents.
0: Right.
7: And they play these games over and over and over and over and over again while listening to this drill music, right? And this drill music is literally the type of music that you know, in the 90s they had hardcore music. Well, the hardcore music is now devolved into drill music, where right. kids are going around and they're talking about committing random acts of violence on each other while playing these video games. And if you play some of these games, such as GTA, it's almost parallel to what you're seeing out on these streets.
0: What does GTA or GPA stand for?
7: So GTA stands for Grand Theft Auto, and I think they're right. like part 5, 6.
0: Yeah.
7: TA.
0: Yeah.
7: You know.
0: So they playing GTA, but they can't get a good GPA up. You know, it's do me a favor, man. Yeah, Before we, because I really, one of the things I want to not contest, but I want to reframe a little bit, because it goes back to my thing about authority. And part of the challenge I have in these conversations is I think that the parents and the adult caregivers do know the danger, the lasciviousness, the death wish of these games, right? And they do know. And they should see the impact across generations that this kind of intellectual warfare, psychological warfare, is having on our young people. I'm amazed at the number of parents and adults who their premise is they have no control or no authority or no power over their children, even though a lot of this is happening in their households. How do we overcome that part of it? Because I think the knowledge is one thing, but the courage is something else. And I'm concerned that we lack the courage to assert the ordained authority that we're supposed to have over our youth.
7: So we do it just like how we are doing it. And when I say we, I'm saying brothers like yourself, because this is our second annual event. It takes a village. See, we have to go back to customs and traditions that preserved us as a people. Like I talked about Kuji Chagalia, we got it's reinforced. It's about, like, for instance, when I do events throughout the year, you know, and I appreciate you extending your platform a lot of times, community at large. They're solution-based events.
0: Right.
7: So it's about the village. Yeah, the parents are supposed to do their part, but if they can't do their part to the best of their ability, and I'm saying that in an ambiguous type way, then that's when the babas, the teachers of the community are supposed to reinforce
0: right
7: what the parents should be giving their children at home. So it's not, we could put it on the parents, and we should, just like you could put your kids, and this is what I'm saying about education. You can send your kids to school to be educated, but you should lay a foundation at home. Mm-hmm. I used to have suggested reading for my son over the summer. Now,
0: right.
7: because I was a single parent when he went with his mom, she said, oh, it's summertime, your dad's tripping, but I had a straight-A student. But
0: if right.
7: we were together as a collective, as a unit, as a village, what I had in place for the development of our child, right? And our child mm-hmm. is the child of the village. Because what is an African proverb that says, what is it, you can probably help me with it, Brother Shamari. If the child doesn't feel the love, then they'll come back and
0: burn
7: destroy the village. Burn the village.
0: They fail to embrace
7: that
0: it.
7: Village, exactly. If we have that village, then the full responsibility won't be just placed on. And that's yeah. what we need to get back to. But I think we're doing it, Brother Shamari. Brothers like you, Professor Carlton Jones, Brother Arnett, Mama Penda, you know, Crystal John, all these people, Mama Gail, Veronica Joyner, these people are doing the actual work. And we have to make an issue to empower those who are doing the work, and mm-hmm. make an issue to put that much focus on giving the children the right information opposed to just trying to relate and identify with them. We want to relate to them. You see what I'm saying?
0: Mm-hmm.
7: How about trying to understand or overstand them opposed to just relating to them, and you know, and doing things like they're doing? They're not going to really respect you. You still got to maintain your position as an elder.
0: And I like the idea, like the work is centered around, you know, pretty much all the work that I do, and I know the work that you're doing and many others is around revitalizing the village such that it can reinforce the value system that we need to encode into our children. So this event is called Decoding the Intellectual Warfare on Our Youth. Can you let people know the details and logistics of the event?
7: Absolutely. So it's actually DMAVG, Drill Music and Video Game, Decoding the Intellectual Warfare on Our Youth. And it's on Thursday, September the 17th, and that's at the Rotunda, 4014 Walnut Street, Philadelphia, PA, 19104. The open discussion, there'll be guest speakers. Of course, there'll be some great healthy food. You know, good for the mind, good for the thought, food for thought, light for
0: yeah.
7: education, resources. We'll have information and resources. So.

0: TrueAndFaithful1@hotmail.com. 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Okay.
1: And can you give that number one more time?
0: Number is 215-259-8003. And again, the event is Thursday. Mark your calendars. Save the date. When you get the kids out of school on Thursday, you and the children, not just the children, you and the children come to drill music and video games. Come check out Brother Shamari. That presentation you did last year with the Ninja Turtles and all that,
1: That was an honor, my Baba Del Jones, man. I got some more for it this time around, man. It's even going to be a little more impactful, I think, because I like the fact that you use the word warfare, man. And real quick, man, because we got a little bit of time. But why warfare? Why do people need to understand the context of warfare as we're having this discussion?
0: So I used to work at Kepler Charter School as an instructional support specialist, and I used to work with the adolescents from K through fourth grade. And when they would walk to the restroom, I have them walking in the hallways, and I would say, I would have them recite "Intellectual Warrior," and they would say, I would say, we fight ignorance with, and they would say knowledge. I would say knowledge is, and their response would be power. And then I would have them say, I would say self-discipline, and their response would be self-control. Because when the kids is walking through the hallway, they want to hit each other on the back. They want to get out of line. So it's a warfare because the radio station is a program. Certain drill music is being played. And I'm a recording artist. First, a lot of people know me from doing events. But I understand what type of war is being waged on us, whether it be through medical, whether it be through human trafficking, whether it be through education and incarceration. There's different environmental racism. There's a lot of systemic issues that have been waged on us, and it's war. And this so happens to be an intellectual warfare because it's degenerating our youth. And instead of us judging them, let's be a part of the solution instead of the problem.
1: There you go. And so on that note, and in all warfare, reinforcement is important. And so we're going to talk about how the village can begin to reinforce itself on behalf of our young people. Because, the African proverb does say it takes a village to raise a child. It takes a village to do everything. And there are consequences when the village fails to do its responsibility and hold its accountability. And we're seeing those ramifications as we speak. So again, September 17th at the Rotunda. What's the time frame again, my brother?
0: The time is from 5 p.m. to 8 p.m. That's 4014 Walnut Street. Don't meet us there, beat us there.
1: Yeah, and one more time, the phone number and that email address.
0: And again, the phone number is 215-259-8003. I don't want to put the responsibility on you. Or you can hit up Brother Shamari, too. But many hands make light work. I'm just one of the vessels. So, 215-259-8003. And Brother Shamari, you can give him any information as it relates to pertains to it, because it's not a show at all, but it's a collective work and responsibility. It's a village. So,
1: yes, sir. I will follow orders and add my contact information in the mix as well. So I appreciate you, my brother. We are behind schedule on this commercial break. Coming up on the commercial break, when we come back, I'm actually going to take some time and run through this and several other events upcoming that we want to invite the village to attend and to join our force as we reinforce the village. Coming up on the commercial break, talk with you after these messages.
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12: And welcome back to Groundings, Evolutions, Elevations with Brother Shamari. My brother, Spread Love has a way with words to capture sentiment. Now, I got to give him credit for that. He said, yeah, we spend time blaming the symptoms, but not the systems. And yeah, that's in general the major theme, y'all. I don't know what it is about us where we feel we can pick on low-hanging fruit and we'll bash our children and denigrate and devalue them in a minute in our narratives, our language. And yet we will leave unscathed the very architecture and the systems and the structures and the strategies that are aligned against them. And they only get to our children because the village is not standing up for our children. So that's why you can have an idea that has a direct impact on Black children. It's because the village who was supposed to be there to buffer, to protect, to provide, to prepare, to position, all those things that the village is supposed to do. And we have not done a good job. And so the direct impact on our children is very clear. The symptoms are clear. And so instead of dealing with the systems, we want to blame the symptoms. And I think that this is a cowardly way to exist. And I think our generation is going to be held accountable to our cowardice to not stand and reinforce our children's well-being as that's the role of the village. It's the role of the parents. It's what we're supposed to do. So let's get back on code, y'all. That's why you hear that chant at the beginning of the show. Let's get on code, y'all. We got to get back on code. And part of that is the reclamation of our authority over ourselves. That's where it begins, and that's where, if we're not careful, it will also end. I want to run through a couple of things just by way of updates. And I'm resurrecting something that I call the at the time the Cassadian and Gata Village Builders Collective. Right now, I'm actually going to change it to, because Concerti Ingada is the question, are the children well? The answer that we want to strive for is Sapati Ingada. So it's going to, you know, really revolve or evolve around that name, this idea of what the village must do to be able to answer the question, Concerti Ingada, positively, Sapati Ingada. And that is, you know, who we must become such that our children are well, because that's the measure of our generation. So all of these events that I want to outline are in alignment with kind of moving the village towards being able to reinforce itself that way. So first of all, I want to give a shout out to, maybe 2 weeks ago, Philly Salon number 9, the film festival. Shout out to the village. Shout out to Mama Michelle and Baba Steve and the committee and everybody that pulled that together. It was a great success. It was held at Scribe Video Center. And I just want to acknowledge to the village that went well and all, you know. Again, thank you all for coming out and support. I saw some of the Word family there. I didn't know all of these interconnections and relationships that people have. You know, so some of my colleagues at the station were there also helping. It was just a very great event. If you were there and you have anything you want to share about how that played out and how it went, feel free to share that by way of comment section. I don't know if you'll have time to call in, but if you have some comments about if you attended the Philly Salon with the 3 films that were shown, The Sun Rises in the East, Free Joanne Little, and Power to the People, y'all. All 3 great, excellent films. And again, shout out to the village, man. We showed up. You know, there was some concern early on, but as always, man, Black people, our people, this village shows up when it's time to do so. Also, again, I want to let you know that Kamet Fest, and we'll talk with Brother Bob Uwar later on in the show as we close out. But Kamet Fest 2026 is in town this weekend, starting this evening, September 4th. Tomorrow we'll have activities all throughout the day, September 5th, and then closing out on September 6th. We'll talk about more details about that. But again, put it on your calendars, y'all. Take time, make time to be out there today. Queen of Four, Baba Anthony Browder, among many others, going to tell us how to get back on code, y'all, because that's what this conversation is all about. You just heard Bigger Dre with Decoding the Intellectual Warfare on Our Youth. That, again, that's at the Rotunda, September 17th, from 5 to 8 p.m. Come on out, y'all. I'm gonna be doing my thing, and again, really laying down part one of this reinforcement of the village crusade, Sapati Ingada Village Builders Movement, y'all. So we're gonna lay out part one of that. How we got to reclaim our authority over our children, and there's a process of atonement, there's a process of acknowledgement, there's a process of action that we as a village need to take that mantle on behalf of the future of our people, because as you hear in our statement of commitment, we create their future. Everybody talks about the children are our future. Yes, I say, no doubt. But we are laying the groundwork for the future that they will be able to be grounded from, evolve from, and elevate from. That is our duty as this generation, and we have to stop forsaking that duty. And then also, what else I got going on? I want to give a shout out on October the 3rd, I believe that date is, the Mende Descendant Association, the Delaware Valley chapter. They're having their fundraiser, and I'm going to be there in the place. I think I might even get a chance to say a couple words. Shout out to my good sister, Musu Kamara. We'll be interviewing her and others from the Mende Descendants Association, y'all. And again, it's a very intentional, universal African solidarity type thing. Whether people want to call it Pan-Africanist or African unity, whatever it is. I ain't got time to get into the debate about that. But again, this is the groundwork where my thing is we want to unite the diaspora, yes, but it's also a diaspora, African diaspora right here in and around our region. And we need to do the groundwork to begin to create relationships within and amongst our diaspora here domestically, as well as globally. That's really the idea of universal African nationalism, y'all. So shout out to them for extending that invitation. And again, that's October the 3rd. I think the gala begins at 7 o'clock p.m.
0: Had the information up here on the flyers. I'll post the flyers hopefully on our Facebook live feed, and you'll be able to access those. I'm gonna ask my producer if that's possible for him to do, because I know I don't have the credentials to do that on Word's website. And then last but not least, always there are the children. It's a big event that we're doing at the University of Pennsylvania on October 7th, which is the day after my birthday, and that's part two of the unveiling of the Sapati and Gera Village Builders Movement, y'all. Shout out to my good people over there at the University of Penn, particularly the African American Resource Center. We are coming together to do this program. And again, it will launch a series of actions that we as the village are going to take on behalf of reconnecting to a space of atonement and a reclamation of our authority so that our children can ascend into the future that they rightly deserve. So if you want to be a part of these things, y'all, hit me up at broshomarikazi@gmail.com. Again, that's bro, B-R-O, Shomari, S-H-O-M-A-R-I, Kazi, K-A-Z-I. Kazi is the key Swahili term meaning work and contribution. So broshomarikazi@gmail.com. If you have an interest in how you get involved, you need more information, whatever the case may be, hit me up there. And again, y'all, I look forward to these things. These are upcoming events that are very important to me, and it kind of establishes the groundwork from which we're going to springboard into a movement to reclaim the authority that we must have over our children and their future, so that they can ascend into their rightful place, not this denigrated place that has been crafted for them, but a place founded and grounded in the sense of what it means to walk in the spirit of African dignity, y'all. So that's the work. Looking forward to it. Coming up on the commercial break, when we come back, tell me something good. That's not true. When we come back, no more 0% with Mom McGill and Baba Harvest. And then tell me something good with my good brother, Front Page Nate Nathaniel Lee. Talk to you after these messages.
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14: My name is Dr. Monique Gary. I am from Philadelphia, and I was born and raised in Philadelphia. I went to the high school for girls. My mother was a nurse in Philadelphia. My grandmother was a nurse in Philadelphia, and I have served this community for most of my life. I'm showing up because in the last probably 20 years of Philadelphia's history, you can count on one hand the number of black women breast surgeons. What first called me into medicine and into cancer care in general was my family history, having a mother who was a young nurse. She was an LPN and excited about life, and she got diagnosed with a rare type of cancer. And then, you know, going to a grandmother who raised me after my mother died, and she got breast cancer in both breasts. And so I grew up knowing that I had a little bit of a personal vendetta against cancer, and that I would probably spend my life trying to fight cancer. Philadelphia is ranked in the top 10 in this country right now for breast cancer disparities, where young women, where black women are dying at a higher rate than their white counterparts. And they're not diagnosed at the same rate, they're diagnosed less. I wish it were different, but every aspect of the cancer journey is shaped by the first thing we see, which is the color of our skin, right? By our gender, by our age, if we are young and presenting to doctors and we're worried about something, by our socioeconomic status, right? I remember my grandfather used to dress up to go to the hospital because he wanted to make sure they would take him seriously. Healing starts before the first cut. It starts before I ever make an incision. You know, it starts from the relationship I have with my patients, because I can take out a tumor. I can do that. But if I don't treat the things that cause this cancer, that contributes to your illness, right, that keeps you in a state of dis-ease, I'm only doing half the job. At some point, we're all going to take off these white coats, and we're all going to put on a gown with our butts hanging out, right? We're all going to be on the other side of being a patient, and we have to bring that with us as professionals and as medical providers. The focus is a lot less on disease and a lot more on prevention and a lot more on what it looks like and feels like to be whole. People should know that the legacy of black physicians and the investment in black health is nearly as old as the city itself. Health is our birthright. It is our birthright, it is our legacy, it is the greatest generational gift that we will ever give. Generational health is generational wealth.
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20: 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Great. We'd love to hear from you. 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
1: All right, y'all. Welcome back to Groundings, Evolutions, Elevations with Brother Shamari. We're in the 2 o'clock hour, so you know what time it is. It's time for No More 0% with Mama Gill and Baba Harvest. I see Baba Harvest in the house, so somebody ring the bell and take it away.
2: Thank you, Brother Shamari. You know, we're a family. I just like to inform everybody that I donated the other day my $100 to the Speed Camera Club. You know, we're a family. Just for a sidebar conversation about the speed cameras. You know, they're really starting to pop up everywhere. You know, you don't. When I got my ticket, when I received my ticket, I didn't even know there was a speed camera in that area, but there is. And so now I'm looking for signs saying photo enforced, and all of a sudden, whatever the speed limit says, I'm immediately putting on my brakes to come under the speed limit. So I don't know. It's just getting really crazy. But as well as that, where does that money go? You know, because here we're a family, like so many of you got letters in the mail with your new tax assessment. Now, the taxes, half of the taxes, 50% of the taxes are supposed to go to the school district. You know, and I keep bringing up west of Broad Street, how is being willfully neglected. You know, west of Broad Street, we're talking south, southwest, west, Germantown, Minery, you know. And then I talk about how 5 key high schools in west of Broad Street, MLK, Overbrook, Roxborough, Bartram, and Sayre, do not have any building trades in them. You know, they just had a show prior to this show talking about the building trades and how they went to introduce building trades, I guess, to the adults, you know, and this, I'm like half hearing it because I'm driving. And then I think they have demonstrations or whatever in schools, you know, presentations in schools. But we're a family, we've been saying this for years, and even back when some of us went to school, your junior high schools, there was a form of introduction to the trades. And when we say introduction to the trades, I'm talking about on a seventh grade level, you know, or junior high school level, or today a middle school level, just to plant the seed, get the hands and eye coordinations together, get the mind thinking about, you know, just working with your hands and solving problems. And word family, today, I think there's only 5 schools. And we talk about starting in the seventh grade, you know, 5, what they would consider middle schools, that actually have this process going on. So we're talking about 5 out of 125 locations, you know. But we're a family, I have brought this up to the board numerous times, you know, try to show the disparity of what's going on. And what's sad, the one location that I do know about is east of Broad Street, you know, really almost in the heart of the Northeast, you know. And then with exposure, and we're talking demographics, the black child, that school probably out of 1,000 children, they're lucky if they have up to 10% black students going to that school. You know, so here, just imagine we're a family. This is why we try to stress program alignment. It's because this is one school where the children, once they graduate from 8th grade, they know how to do home repairs. You know, we're talking about changing the toilet, working on water lines, you know, can identify electrical problems, you know, even, I guess, light carpentry, you know, because they work with the power tools in this one school. So here again, the disparities across the district. Now, word family, I'd just like to say this. When it comes back to taxes, and 50% of the taxes go to the school district. So what have we got out of the 50% of taxes so far? Now what we got is a 10-year plan of closing 17 schools. That's what we got out of our taxes so far, school taxes. We got the consolidation of, and we're a family, when I say I look at the data and tell you guys where to look up the data, these 17 schools that people are still trying to hold on to, you know, that's the staff of the schools. That might be, to say it all short, the communities of these schools want to keep these schools open. But word family, nobody really addresses the root problem of these schools in, I say it publicly, these are all failing track schools. Now, when I say failing track schools, what I mean by that is when they get tested in, let's say, a K to 8 school that they're talking about closing, when they get tested in the third grade, there's a certain percentage of failure going on in the third grade. And then what the data shows that it continues all the way through to the eighth grade. Now, when I talk about failing track schools in a high school, they only test them in one grade, that's the 11th grade. But you see from year to year that this school is here, these schools here again, the percentages of failing students are in the 90s. Now we're talking, when we see the data, it's almost 2 years later, so these children have went on and graduated. But if you look at the data prior to that, you'll see the same continuing track of failure for the high schools. You know, and then when you talk about your middle standalone schools, now they want to close them and set them up to give over to the mayor, you know, you see a failing track also starting in the sixth grade going up to the eighth grade, and that's with your math, your English language arts, and your biology or science. So that's what I mean by failing track schools. Now, we're a family. There's nothing wrong with wanting to, that's what's going on now. People want to battle to keep these schools open, but you just can't battle to keep them open the way they are. You know, that's the no-brainer in all this stuff. Now, we're a family. I just came up with a solution. Here's another solution, which is part of the same solution, which is the solution of separating these children. But to make it more manageable, even for district to say to the public, okay, we're not going to really separate them, but we're going to place them in the proper facility. And when I say proper facility, I came up with 5 different proper facilities which the school district has right now. Number one, special admit schools. Now, special admit schools, these are basically your 21 high schools that everybody's trying to get in. Well, that's the separation between a neighborhood school, a citywide school, then you have your special admit school. That's supposed to be the highest level of quality education in the city. But here, what the people don't know about these special admit schools, and which has been brought out in different board meetings, and which has also been, agency has been contracted to give a report on special admit schools, is that not all special admit schools should be special admit schools. So in other words, you have 21 special admit schools, but maybe out of 21, only 15 of them should be special admit schools. Now that follows suit when I say, these schools that they are closing are on failing tracks. Some of them are special admit schools, and if you look at the data, they have a failing track. So they really shouldn't be special admit schools. The next one is the next school or facility that they need to establish. They already have established the special admit schools, but what they need to establish going forward is the special needs school. You know, right now we're a family. They say there's 13 to 14 different forms of special needs, you know, from the lowest form all the way up to the student, the highest student, highest performing student, you know. And then even with the highest performing student, the special needs, they already have separated them into their own environment. So we're saying that the district needs to establish special needs schools, because when you hear the argument is that the parents of special needs children can't find the resources for their special needs child. So we're a family, it's a no-brainer. Establish special needs schools in every district. You can have one in every district, it's 10 districts, and then have the children in those districts report to that special needs school. So this way they're not scattered around to all neighborhood schools trying to get special needs service. You know, it's just something that the people of different organizations will never say, They will never say it, you know, but we have to say it. Have your own schools for special needs children. Now, the third thing is this. Now, once you establish the special need child out of the classroom, now you're left with the regular ed child and the English language child. Now, we say, okay, your regular ed children are your neighborhood schools. You already have them established. So it's no work that has to be done keeping the status quo with that. But what you have done is you have started to take out the distractions of these schools. The next thing is your English language students. Now, those are students where English is a second language. They're trying to learn English. They're coming from different countries, from around the world. School district doesn't really know how old the children are. They show up. Sometimes what they have for them is just here, sit here for the whole day, you know, until they find, I don't know what they do after that. But the argument is that they still have, they're placed in classrooms where the teachers trying to get them acclimated to English learning don't speak any of the other languages. So we say here again, like the special need child, create a special English language learning schools. You could have one of those in every district, you know, because, and I say that now because they say the percentages of those students have risen so that you have enough students to put in a school. So, and then we come to the last point. Here again, word family, this is all taking away the distraction from the regular ed child, is your disciplinary student. This is the student that comes to school for whatever reason, and just putting it mildly, wants to act up. Now, word family, back when we went to school, we had the Cato or the Cato. We had that school. I don't know what the other names of the other disciplinary schools were, but we had them. And word family, they have them today. They still have them today. So it's just a matter of saying to the student body, you call them in an auditorium. Wow, here I am giving instructions on how to do this. And you say to your student body, any kind of fighting or whatever, you know, we're going to send you to this disciplinary school. That's it. Case in point. We're not just going to talk to you, say it's one incident. We're going to suspend you, say it's one incident. And then you come back and you start it all over again. That's not teaching the child anything. So send them away to another, to a disciplinary school. So here, word family, is a point where we have to stop letting the student take control of the classroom. One example, special needs, taking control of the classroom. Second one, disciplinary children, taking control of the classroom. And then you have the other two bodies, the regular ed and the language learners, just sitting there. But I just like to end with this. Our taxes are getting just going crazy with these assessments. I don't know who's assessing this other than it has to be computer generated assessments of these properties. Because here's one example. We have a block of houses, and they want to go up to charge everybody $3,200 for their taxes, right? Now, we have three new units built on that same block. You went from two-story to a three-story, and they want to charge them $11,000 for their taxes. Now, word family, I got to believe that these three buildings that they want to charge $11,000 each have just been newly renovated, newly constructed, because they're totally constructed different than what the block used to have. I have to believe that they come under tax abatement. Okay? So just think, word family, if they come under tax abatement, and the tax abatement is usually 10 years, and if they get a buy for 10 years, let's say at $10,000, they get a buy of $100,000 worth of taxes for the next 10 years. And let's say that the rest of the residents that have to pay $3,200, they have to pay $32,000 worth of taxes for the next 10 years. You know, and therefore what? When half of it goes to, I kid you not, a failing school district with school closures, you know, with willful neglect, because here this block is located west of Broad Street, so we already know. They're not getting any building trades for their schools. You know, they're consolidating them, making them all K-8s, making more failing track schools. And then they also add insult to injury. You know, going from the school side to the public side. Our rec centers in these areas are on a 3 to 5 year track of getting completed. So, in other words, west abroad, you're truly really not getting nothing for your taxes, especially when it comes to the school district. And with that, I'll pass it to Monica.
3: Thank you, husband. Yeah. Peace and love, everybody. I'm so excited today. I just fixed a really, really good sandwich.
4: It was good.
3: Let me say thank you to everybody that has been supporting us, and that's from the top to the bottom in the school district and throughout the city. I wanted to, as I was thinking about what I wanted to talk about, I've thought about and was reflecting on a lot of things today, and God keeps giving me messages. But I have to say to Reverend Joe today, thank you, Reverend Joe. That came to my spirit before I came up the steps. Thank you, Reverend Joe, for what you've done for so many years. You might not remember, but I actually came to the hotel where you were having service and teaching about Black history. I want to hold this up because this way, right? This is what the contaminated water looked like at West Philly High a few years ago. And I did that because I wanted to show you that because I had a conversation with somebody. And a lot of times people think when people speak up, they're just complaining. We don't just complain. Anybody that knows us well know that we do something, whether you see it or not. And so I wanted to say, with two phone calls to Guyon Bluford about Guyon Bluford not having heat, the $55 million school was built under Dr. Arlene K. Ackerman. I think her middle name is K. Bless her soul. Dr. Arlene Ackerman. I got a call saying, Mama Gail, we're going to build them a new school because their heating system was broken. It wasn't working. And those two phone calls I made, the children were sitting in school with their coats on, and someone was very upset that the parents only knew to say, can they sit in school with their coats on? That was the only thing they asked. Parents don't know what to say or what to do, and that's where we step in the gap and others like us. I worked for Parents Union years ago, and I also worked for College Access. Now, I've done a lot in between, but I wanted to mention that because people hear me talking. Who is she? What does she know? We advocated for that contaminated water at West Philly High to be rectified. And we did it to the best of our degree, calling on people from the community to come out. That water, and my concern was, if these children are showering in that water, if the kitchen utensils are being washed with that water, etc., we have a problem. And so we got that fixed to the best of our degree, best of our ability. Repairs in schools, people call us often about that, and we get on it. Horace was affected by carbon monoxide, and so because of that, we stayed on it until the schools not only checked what was going on in other schools, but they put carbon monoxide detectors in every school across the city. Mm-hmm. But West Philadelphia, that's when the hydration stations were put in schools. Mm-hmm. We assist parents and guardians with all kinds of issues, including IEPs. We represented, me and Leah represented the United States of America in Korea 2020. We were 2 out of 250 Americans out of 6 to 7,000 delegates from around the world at a summit because of the peace centers that we were putting in schools. We've taken thousands of students on class trips in high schools, middle, and elementary. We've taken hundreds across from Philadelphia to Atlanta and Alabama on Black college tours. We don't just talk, we do stuff. So I'm saying to you, if you wanna help us do stuff, give us a call at 215-397-1661, 215-397-1661. In 2026, it is unconscionable that we have children that can't read, write, tell time, sign their name in 2026. And I was saying earlier, was writing about this, our ancestors were beaten, hung, beaten, because they wanted to read, because they wanted to learn how to write, because they wanted to be educated. Stop making excuses, y'all. Stop allowing people to take advantage. Willful neglect can't be allowed. Our number is 215-397-1661. Brother Shamari, I can't tell you how thankful you are that we are, that you gave us this platform. Mm-hmm. And we're going to do the best of our ability inside and outside to change and save as many children as we can, because this will not continue. This cannot continue. And everybody that agrees with us, step up, stand up, and do something.
1: It's Mom Miguel and Baba Harvest, y'all. They come at you every Friday, 2 o'clock. No more 0% until there's no more 0%. Come up on a commercial break and come back with Nathaniel Lee and his guest, Kaisha Hewling. Join us. She's from the Philadelphia Tree Coalition. They'll be talking about tree stuff, y'all. Stay tuned.
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7: 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So I be mining the gems that are hidden deep in your melanin, marveling at your excellence, how it's effortless that y'all set trends. Y'all the definition of intelligence.
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0: You heard the song, and now the man who accepted the mission to tell us something good, even when stuff ain't so good. That's a heck of a mission to accept. I'm glad you did it, brother. Thank you for your years of service trying to dig through all of the storms and the mud and all that stuff to make sure we always have some good news to report to the people every first and third Friday of the month. Brother Nathaniel Lee, take it away.
1: And greetings to you, Brother Shamari, and our esteemed producer who hold things together. And I just want to say this before I introduce our guest, because Brother Shamari said it, and he said it was so appropriate to the times, that finding good things in bad times is not always easy when the nation is distressed. And personally, I know if I'm going through it, you're going through it as well. And personally, I had the last two weeks have been 2 weeks of hell. So the other day, my tire blew and I couldn't get the lugs off. And I just want to take a moment before I introduce our guest, because, you know, we need each other in times like this. I had two men trying to get the lugs off. They were so tight that the two of us together, standing on it, et cetera, we couldn't get it off. Well, what do they have to do with good news? That sound bad, Brother Nate. Well, if you hold on for a second, I'm going to explain it to you. I couldn't get those lugs off, so my car sat for a day. We used a blowtorch. We used oil. Literally, guys, not only did one guy stop, he seen me struggling, and he tried to help. We couldn't get it off. But, you know, just the fact that he stopped and said, look, brother, you need some help. I find that, you know, that restored my faith in humanity. But then I knew I needed a tool. I knew I needed a breaker bar, which I didn't have. And so I walked about three blocks to 70th Street on Cobbs Creek, and I went to a mechanic shop I often pass, and I met this brother named Mike. Brother Mike, now you're talking about a mechanic shop. They got those tools are expensive. And so I said, Brother Mike, I said, look, I told him what my situation was. I'm three blocks away. I'm sweating because I walked there and it was hot. We had just got finished trying to get the wrench off this car. And he looked at me. I'm talking about borrowing the tool from this garage. He don't know me for paint. And I said, look, man, I'll leave my ID with you, whatever you need, but whatever. But he heard my story. He saw me sweating. And I could see the hesitation on his face at first. He said, you know what, brother? Here you go. I went and borrowed this, and I said, you know, that doesn't happen everywhere. And I said, my brother, I'm going to tell the people on the air. He didn't know I was on the air, but I said, I want to tell people about this, because we times like this, when you're stuck, you need people. Brother Mike from the tire shop on 70th Street and Cobbs Creek, I believe it's 1921 South 70th Street. If you're listening, I appreciate you, and I thank you, because a lot of people wouldn't have done that, because you don't let people walk away with your tools and you don't really know them. And also, I'm going to do a shameless plug. If you need used tires or some mechanical service, go to 1921 South 70th Street, because on Cobbs Creek now, 1921 70th Street on Cobbs Creek, right across from the Dunkin' Donuts, because the brother helped the brother out. Now, okay, shameless plug over, but Brother Mike, I sincerely appreciate you. But I have a guest on today who has been a guest on our segment several times, always doing something positive, dealing with trees and plants. And of course, that name automatically, you're looking back and you're like, who could that be? And the name Keisha Hewling came up. And so I'm going to introduce Sister Keisha right now. She's on the line. Sister Keisha, greetings to you. Hi. It's been a long time.
2: It has been. It's been too long. How are you?
1: I am good. I'm good. Don't let this much time pass again, okay? Keisha Hewling, when we last met, when we last spoke, you were with UC Green. And one thing, let me tell the audience, every year for sometimes, you know, off and on, we would do we would collect the trees at Clark's Park, two different locations, Clark's Park and Cow's Creek. And I guess they shred the trees and they use them for mulch and everything. And people would just bring their used trees and they put them in the machine. And it was such it's cold. One day it was raining, but it was such a fellowship, such a warm and daring atmosphere. Keisha, what are you doing now?
2: I'm still working with trees. I'm still part of UC Green, and so we'll do our tree cycle this holiday season. And those trees will be available for, we'll accept trees at cops at Clark Park and Malcolm X Park for mulching. But my my new role is, and I'm really honored to be the director of the Philly Tree Coalition. The Philly Tree Coalition are basically every organization citywide that has had an integral part in the procurement, the planting, and the maintenance of trees for our city. And our task is to be the primary implementers of the City of Philadelphia's tree plan. And so that's a plan that was the community designed and called for an increase in our tree canopy because we're losing trees. And so in losing trees, we're losing the environmental benefits of those trees in our neighborhoods. We wanted to ensure that our trees are dispersed throughout our city equitably. And so that every neighborhood has an opportunity to have the benefit of a well-managed and well-maintained and well-resourced tree canopy. And so we are in year three of a 10-year onboarding of the full Philly tree plan, which is going to be the path for us to have and keep a good amount of trees in all of our neighborhoods and know that those trees are being cared for, that residents want them, and that they're growing in harmony and on our blocks. So that's my new role.
1: Let me ask you what it is. Why is there a reduction? Because it sounds like there's a reduction. You said there's a reduction in tree canopy, a reduction of trees. And I noticed that in some communities, there are people who are afraid, especially with the storms, the recent storms that we've had. I've walked out and seen in the last storms, three trees on people's cars and houses, et cetera. So people are a little afraid of trees. Right. Is that why there's a reduction in the number of trees in the city?
2: So trees, Philadelphia has always been very proud of our tree canopy. Fairmount Park is one of the nation's largest parks, and we've always had a great amount of trees. But trees come to the end of their natural lifespan, and so the rate in which we were losing trees that were either dying or were being removed for development was exceeding the rate in which we were planting and planning for new trees, which is called a succession. And so whether it is through trees being removed, trees dying, and sometimes they just come to the end of their lifespan. Sometimes there are things that that detract the quality and the health of a tree and kind of quicken its lifespan. And so they die sooner. And so things that like make it challenging to have trees on a block, soil and lack of watering, those things add to our bad soil, they need soil, add to the decline of trees. And so maintenance and management of our trees and having the resources to care for our trees and keep them healthy, as well as planting new trees, is going to be the path forward for us.
1: So in planting new trees, how do you determine who wants trees planted or where those trees will be planted? And how can you ensure that the trees that are planted today don't become the insurance headache for people tomorrow?
2: That's right. We just finished being able to deliver a round of $25,000 in grants out to residents that were impacted by the microburst storm on July 11th. And so we're mindful of trees can't be a nuisance in our neighborhood. We should only be thinking of them as a benefit. And so some of the things that are available are you can opt for a yard tree or a street tree. Street trees are primarily planted through PHS. And so you can request a tree that way. And then you can also participate in Parks and Recreation's Tree Philly Yard Tree Giveaways. And so in order to have a tree on a block, a homeowner has to have opted to have that tree planted. And over the years, people move and then you inherit a tree because you're new to a block. And so we also want to make sure that neighbors have the tools and the resources and are supported in maintaining those trees. And so that there's someone that's monitoring the health of the trees, someone that's conducting maintenance on the trees. And so pruning the trees to make sure that sometimes a limb will die, but the tree's not dead. And so removing that limb is a helpful preventative measure, making sure that the tree canopy doesn't impede the sidewalk. And so get in the way of, it's not too low that people have to duck their heads underneath it, and also that it doesn't block parking spots. And so we call that raising the canopy, and that's a maintenance tactic.
1: Yeah. Now, two things, because, you know, we have people from all around the world listening to us now. Hi, world! So, I want to clarify some things. You said PHS. We're from Philly, so we know. But could you tell us what PHS is?
2: Sure.
1: And the second thing is, could you tell us what you mean by tree canopy? Because, you know, we're environmentalists and naturalists. But just for those who may not be aware, what tree canopy is.
2: Mm-hmm. So PHS is the Pennsylvania Horticultural Society. And they have a program called Tree Tenders. And to your point about UC Green, UC Green was the first or the model for the tree tender program that serves. There's multiple tree tender organizations in neighborhoods in the Philadelphia metro area. And so so those are the folks that will primarily plant street trees for you. And whenever I talk about tree canopy, I'm talking about the cover of a tree. And so when you think about tall trees like maple trees, oak trees, big tall trees, the trees with like lots of big branches, they provide a huge ecological benefit in our neighborhoods. They create a cooling effect. And so being under the tree canopy actually cools our blocks. They do a great job for as much as the canopy or the crown of the tree's branches and leaves, as massive as those are, you know that there's a root system underneath that's doing a lot of work to manage flood water. And so to soak up flood water in our neighborhoods, there's all types of brilliant nature that lives

0: hop in your car and go find some nice trees and cool off on a hot day. It should be something that's right outside your door.
1: Absolutely. And I have to, I'm one of those people who have to jump in my car and go out, drive not far, because Philadelphia have one of the best, most extensive park systems in the nation, but I still have to drive to it. You know, speaking of tree canopies and the environmental difference that it makes, especially when it comes to cooling. I've been to some places in the Northeast where there's not many trees in the summertime. And when you go to, let's say, like a park or someplace where there's a lot of trees and the tree canopy above you, cool, you can, once you walk beneath, in the midst of the trees, beneath the tree canopy, you could physically feel the drop in temperature instantly from outside the raw sun to beneath or amongst the trees. You can feel like I'm estimating maybe a 10 degree difference.
0: Absolutely. Yeah, and so that's what's called heat island effect. And so in some of our neighborhoods where there aren't trees, temperatures can be up to 20 degrees hotter. And so if you think about, if you're sitting under a tree and you're like, wow, it's pretty hot outside, imagine that somewhere in the city there's someone who's experiencing up to 20 degrees more heat than what you're experiencing at that time. And so we do want to make sure.
1: Mm-hmm. I appreciate that. I'm sorry to interrupt you, but we're going to have to stop for a break because we have to pay some bills. So people, stay there. We're coming back with Keisha Hewling of the Philly Tree Coalition right after these messages.
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4: Call 215-634-8065. 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
2: Thanks, Solomon. And if you're calling outside of Philadelphia, dial 1-866-361-0900. 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Great. 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

0: And welcome back, Word Family. It's Nathaniel Lee on the segment we call Tell Me Something Good, which is heard every first and third Friday of the month here on Groundings with Brother Shamari. This is your oasis where you just see this woosah from all of the stresses of the day and the stresses that's ahead for our weekend. So today we have Keisha Hewling of the Philadelphia Tree Coalition, the Philly Tree Coalition. We gonna Philify it, Philly Tree Coalition. And you like that, right, Keisha?
1: Yeah.
0: So what were we saying before we had to stop for our break?
1: Yeah, so I was saying that that the benefit of having trees on your block is that it does have a cooling impact. We also know physicians and doctors will tell you that being out in nature and so being near trees and underneath the tree canopy, and so the shade of trees can help adjust some of our moods. And so if you're feeling stressed, if you're feeling a little anxious, if you're feeling down about things, before they move on to be a major health diagnosis, making sure that you have the resources to manage it yourself by spending some time in nature and just being able to enjoy the better quality air, the cooling impact, the sound of being in nature are all things that support our wellness. And so in these times especially, it is so important for Philadelphians to have that right outside their door and on their blocks.
0: You know, steel and concrete is only good for one thing, and human beings aren't one of those things. And so you hear from me every Saturday on the Brother Nature segment on Brother Mike X show, Brother Michael Core, and you see it on my posts all the time, but now I'll put you someone else. You hear from her. Maybe you'll listen. Maybe you'll listen. Oh, and by the way, speaking of listening, this is the opportunity where, and we're coming short on time, so get something to write with and something to write on, because Sister Keisha Hewling is going to tell you how you can connect with her and the Philly Tree Coalition. But in the meantime, with all of the wonderful knowledge you dropped about trees, the wonderful knowledge you dropped about the environment, you also have some events coming up. This is where those pencils, those pens, and those devices to record come in. Did y'all get them?
1: Yeah. So we're very excited. We're very excited to be collaborating and partnering with the Philadelphia Zoo. And next Saturday, Saturday, September 12th, we're going to be hosting a tremendous day at the zoo.
0: Did you say tremendous?
1: A tremendous day at the zoo. That's and deep. It's going to be a great time. It's going to be packed with games, prizes, activities, learning activations, and things that really highlight our nature, our trees. Of course, the zoo will be open, and so all of the animals will be there. There'll be some things to learn about how trees are connected to some of the animals in the park as well. We have over 22 organizations. All of the coalition participants that are members of the coalition will be there representing their organizations with all types of fun engagement. And so not just some tables and some, there's plenty of information for parents and adults, lots to learn, lots of resources that our city has available to connect you closer to nature, to help manage the trees and the nature that's in your neighborhood, all types of benefits that people don't know about. But the big part is that there's going to be games and fun for kids, and so really highlighting like learning in a fun and active way. There'll be some workshops in the treehouse, and so the treehouse will be open. And also, people don't know this, but the zoo is home to one of the oldest trees, a 200-year-old elm tree, one of our city's oldest trees. And so there'll be a special tour of that tree because you can't see it on a normal zoo visit. It's in the staffing space because it's such a special tree. And so there'll be some really great things to do. We encourage everyone to come out. It is September 12th from 9:30 to in the morning until 5 o'clock. And so at any point, come on out.
0: Okay, great. So people who didn't catch that, and we're going to conclude with this, but I want people who didn't catch that, how can they contact you, and how can they contact the Philly Tree Coalition to keep up with future events as well?
1: check out our website. So phillytreecoalition.org is the best way to get in contact with me and our team, to hear, to learn about like all the things that are happening, to sign up for our monthly newsletter, and get all of that information right in your inbox, and to learn more about us and what we're up to.
0: Great, great. And did you give us your contact? Because people might want to follow you. No,
1: sure.
0: Because sure. She said no. First, like no, don't bother me.
1: You can also follow us. Well, because I so I'm checking the inboxes. I'm actively participating in the content, and so you can also follow us on Instagram at Philly Tree Coalition on Instagram.
0: Yeah. Keisha, thank you. It's been a blessing. I really appreciate it. And you know, you got, anytime you guys have something going on, you got my number. And if you want to announce it here, this is the place.
1: Okay. Thank you. I always appreciate it. We'll be mulching some trees this holiday. So I look forward to seeing you then, if not sooner.
0: You got it. Thank you. That was Keisha Hewling of the Philly Tree Coalition. And we really appreciate her. They do some great work. And I love a coalition. But I wanted to make an announcement because we are in September, y'all. Can you believe we already approaching the conclusion of the first week of September? But on November 21st, which is going to come up fast. If you think September got here fast, wait until you see how fast November get here. So I do my annual sleep out to raise awareness for the homeless. Well, thanks to our producer, I wanted to stop and have a couple of minutes before I let you go today to remind everyone that I really want to do something a little bigger. So I want you to go to my either my Facebook page, Nathaniel Lee, or you can go to at Front Page Nate on my Instagram, or you can go to my Facebook group, the Collective Consciousness Collaborative. Why is that? Because I have this passion to not only raise awareness, which thank you, Sister Thelma. Thank you, Sister Roslyn. Thank you, Brother Mike X. Thank you to all of those, Brother Shamari. Thanks. So many people contributed. There was people who dropped stuff off and we distributed them to the unhoused population. But this year, there's thousands of people who are sleeping in their cars. An untold number of people who are sleeping in storage units. Yes, storage units. I don't just want to drop off things that they need to make it through another day. And I don't mean to make that sound insignificant, because when you're at rock bottom, everything helps. So that's not insignificant. I thank you for that, but I'm going to need you again for this. But I also want to do something so that when we leave, after we've left them, those people, after we've dropped some things off, that we've also given them opportunities to escape from their current situations. Now, I haven't figured out exactly how. I got some ideas, but I don't have enough time on this segment, nor is this the segment for it. But I want to do something to help those who can't do for themselves this year. So I'm asking you, if you're watching this, whether you're listening, whether before that time comes, I want to begin coordinating, and I need your ideas. I need your thoughts. I need your input, because I just don't want to drop things off for people who may be in need of food for the day and leave them not having anything for tomorrow. I want to be able to do something so that we can provide the services to help not only change their situation for a day, but permanently change the situation. So go to my Facebook page, the Collective Consciousness Collaborative, and look, just go on any DM that you want. I would give out my number, but there's so many spam calls on my phone right now. But I really want us to participate in this, because I want to do something this year that's transformative. That's transformative. So if you are so inclined, go to that at your earliest convenience. Okay, and I believe we have someone on the line. Okay, well, never mind, but you've heard my message. Brother Shamari, thank you so much for this. You know, Brother Shamari, we're coming up on our anniversary in October.
2: Yes, sir.
0: We got to do something big.
3: We
0: just
3: have Bob Block on the phone.
2: All right, but that's for the next segment. So, again, thank you, Brother Daniel Lee. Comes at you every first and third Friday of the month with Tell Me Something Good. And I'm telling y'all, man, that's a hard assignment. I thank the brother for living into it. Come up on the commercial break. When we come back in the 3 o'clock hour, we'll be in conversation with the legendary Bob Lott, y'all. If it's music, he's done something in the field. If it's archiving our African history, he's done something in the field. If it's architecture, he's done something in the field. So I look forward to the conversation. Stay tuned.
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4: 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I went when I was a child, and as a parent, I took my own children. But now Philadelphia's Academy of Natural Sciences of Drexel University is closing its museum. After almost two centuries, the dollars no longer make sense. The museum opened to the public in 1828, and it'll close at the end of this month. The numbers have slipped in recent years, and after the pandemic, audience behavior changed, costs continued to rise, and now an iconic part of Philadelphia's history is going to disappear. But maybe, just for old time's sake, we should pay a visit to that jewel on the parkway and imagine one more time that the dinosaurs might just come alive.
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1: And welcome back to Groundings, Evolutions, Elevations with Brother Shamari. It's a 3 o'clock hour, normally slated for Shamari Shule. Today, I'm hoping I haven't gotten any signals yet to be in conversation with the legendary Bob Lott. You know, a legend in many areas, architect, archivist, as well as some things that have been done here in the world of music. I think I have them on hold. But before I do, I'm going to read a little bit of the bio press release statement that was submitted by Marilyn Kai Jewett, just to give you a synopsis of who we're talking to. And I say it that way because oftentimes locally we don't appreciate the genius, the talent that's right here within our midst until it's too late. So I'm glad we have the opportunity to have this conversation. I'm gonna just read from the bio. Preserving African-American culture and history and documenting the history of the African diaspora has been the focus of award-winning producer, filmmaker Robert Bob Lott for over 40 years. Referred to by some as visionary, innovative, and a 21st century griot, Bob Lott is revered nationwide as a living legend. His invaluable contributions towards preserving the history and culture of the diaspora, from the groundbreaking Gavin and Lott show to the Tulsa Massacre, 1936 Olympics, Journey of the Songhai People, and the African presence throughout the world, has been presented in Architect of Vision, the life story of Robert Bob Lott, a new documentary that debuted at Temple University's Charles L. Blockson Afro-American Collection. The captivating presentation produced by Walter Wimberly of Teamwork Media Group International takes you on a journey from Lott's successful career as an architect to his immersion into video production and the music industry, the transition to telling the stories of icons like Joe Frazier and Nelson Mandela, to documenting African antiquities with Kematologist Dr. Anthony Browder and anthropologist historian Dr. Renoko Rashidi. It also includes commentary from actors Felicia Rashad, John Amos, and others about Lott's visionary outlook, the caliber of his work and his character. So I'm pleased to introduce to many, the legendary Baba Bob Lott. Greetings, are you there?
2: Yes, I am. Thank you.
1: Pleasure to hear your voice, sir, and thank you for joining us here on Groundings, Evolutions, and Elevations with Brother Shamari. I know that I could spend a lot of time outlining your background and some of the things, you know, many of the things that you contributed to our culture, to our people. But, you know, is there anything that you want to introduce and make sure that our listening audience and our viewing audience knows about you and kind of just your 8+ decades of service to our culture and to our people?
2: Well, I was born in North Philadelphia. Let's start with that. I was born at 29th and Diamond, and you know, I lived in that whole area. That was at the time back then. There was gangs going on like crazy, but I went through all of that by going to Dobbins Technical High School, and I had a teacher there that taught me. As I tell everybody, for 3 years, he taught me nothing. What he did, he was gave us assignments to do in architecture, and then he gave us a date to have it done, but he wouldn't tell you how to do it. So it meant that you had to go find out how to do it yourself, to design a building, and then bring him the information, then he would give you a mark, be it a F or A, depending. And I happened to be one of the AB students in Dobbins for that 3 years, so that worked out pretty well. But what it did, it taught me to teach myself as opposed to looking for everybody else to teach me things. And that's when I got into the video business. Nobody taught me how to do video. I just bought a camera when they first came out, started shooting, started editing, and the next thing you know, I said, this is something I really want to do. Consequently, I started doing video, And it went from there.
1: Wow. So I know of you primarily through my introduction to Black bookstores and the Black culture and, you know, Journey to Songhai People, and then, you know, just many of the things you produce from that aspect of video production. And I want to get to that a little later, but I was intrigued. I did not know you were an architect. Can you just talk a little bit about, you know, kind of that field and your contribution to the city of Philadelphia by way of the field of architecture?
2: Well, in going to Dobbins High School, they had a class called architectural drafting. I didn't know anything about it until I actually got into Dobbins. And then I saw a guy carrying buildings around. I said, I want to know how to do that.
1: Yeah.
2: And that's why I took the 3-year course for architecture, which, by the way, if you take that course with that particular teacher, in 3 years, when you graduate in 12th grade, architects from all over the city will call the school to see yep. who graduated, because whoever graduated is better, as they would say, better than guys who have been in the business for 10 years. So I was one of those people. As a matter of fact, when I graduated in 12th grade, there were two of us that went for an interview for an architect at 17th and Sampson, and I got the job.
1: All right.
2: That worked out very well for me. And then 3 years later, I got to work with another company called Hassinger & Schwan. It's a German and a Jewish man. Mm. And for 16 years, I was probably the best of the best in their organization, because every time they would get a building to design, be it churches, a lot of churches, they would bring all of that to me because of my talents in terms of creativity. So
1: now I'm assuming you were an architect back, because back in the days when you were doing most of it by on the drafting board by hand, you know, when I came out of high school, I wanted to be an architect, but it was in a transition to computer animated design. So can you talk a little bit about just the idea of by your own hand sketching out all the physics and dynamics of a building that has to stand, you know, through storms and things of that nature? Kind of what are the other elements besides the artistic that go into being a high quality architect?
2: Well, back then, you mentioned it, you didn't have the computers. No computers existed. What you had was a drawing board, a T-square, and some triangles.
1: Yep.
2: You had to put down every line, be it vertical or horizontal or whatever. You had to put down a line, and that's how you would design a building. So you would design a building with a pencil and a T-square and a triangle. I'm keeping calling it a triangle. And that was it. So you had to be very smart.
1: And an eraser.
2: To do that. But right today, as I looked at the computers, you could do almost anything
1: right.
2: in architecture. But back then, you had to really think
1: right.
2: real hard about where every line is going to go to create a building that's going to possibly win an award.
1: Yeah.
2: In my case, several of the buildings that I did design with the company I worked for won awards. As wow. I tell everybody, unfortunately, in this month, at the Plymouth Meeting Mall, there's a church building that I designed as a team member called Church on the Mall. First church on the mall building in the entire country. But the mall now is under construction, so they're taking and using that building for something else. They got rid of the church.
1: Gotcha.
2: That church won it too. Like several of the buildings I designed, won an award in several different competitions.
1: Yeah, like I said, I was not aware of that part of your background. Equally, I was not aware of your influence in the world of music and video production and things of that nature. So can you highlight as well some of the things you've done? I know last night in Philly at the Dell, I believe, they did a tribute to the music of Gamble and Huff. And I was not aware of your work in relationship to them and the sound of Philadelphia, but also just in the music world in general. So can you talk a little bit about that?
2: Well, I got involved in the music industry in 1979 And then I wound up meeting Gamble and Huff about 1980. And Gamble, particularly him, liked me and my creative talents. So he wanted me to do any and every video of all of their recording artists. You name them, I met them, I've interviewed them, I've videotaped them, and I've also produced for Gamble and Huff several different promotional videos that really talked about their entire history. So Gamble and Huff, particularly Gamble. Gamble was the one that, if you know Gamble and Huff, Gamble was the one that wrote a lot of the lyrics for the most part of all the songs that they had. Huff was the music man. So there was a tremendous team, the two of them, in terms of what they did it and who they and what, you know, what they produced. So they liked me, and I spent 40 years from 1980 up until, well, 10 years ago, working with them and producing all kinds of videos for them. Not so much music videos, but all other kinds of videos.
1: Now, is there a place where that work is archived and people can access it? You know, one of the things that's happening as everybody's integrating or migrating into these digital and social media platforms, one of my concerns is that the type of work that you've done as an archivist of culture and history might get lost in the transition and the translation. Is there a way that people can still access these contributions that you've made?
2: Well, in the music business, all the interviews and everything and all the recording artists that I did videotape for whatever purpose, they're owned by Gamble and Huff, Philly International Records. So they can't be utilized to the public without their permission. So that's that work. As far as the architectural work as I've done, the only place you're going to see that is through me, through my, as you saw, documentary that they've just completed on me. Other than that, you're not going to see that. And the Gamble and Huff material, you're not going to see any video unless they, well, they are doing a documentary on Gamble and Huff right now. When they do, some pieces of the videos are, I'm understanding, will be in that documentary of Gamble and Huff. Other than that, you're not going to see them unless I show them to you.
1: And speaking of the documentary, talk about the documentary. I mean, it's such an honor, I believe, to have, you know, to have lived a life worthy of documenting and being and having a documentary. And you've done so. So can you let people know about the documentary that has been released this year about you?
2: That's very interesting, because really, I started doing so many different things way back when I started in the video business in 1979 and 1980. I did more things that people had not seen or heard or even thought of. But so 25 years ago, people were saying, you need to do a documentary so people can see some of the things that you've done. So it wasn't until now, a year and a half ago, that they finally convinced me to allow a documentary to be made. And you know, Walker Wembley, my editor, and myself, we worked on it for a year, and it has a little piece of my history as an architect. It's got a lot of pieces of video in there relating to the projects that I've shot, the documentaries that I've done, some of the recording artists that I've worked with and shot. So it's got a lot of stuff in there. My whole thing was that to produce our history, African and African-American history, as much as I possibly can. And Dr. Ed Robertson Jr., who I met back in 1990, when I met him, he convinced me to literally put my mind into doing those kind of things. And since 1990, I have made it my way of going into business or doing business, and that is to deal with our history. I work with a company called Dessert Club, or African Genesis Institute.
1: Yes.
2: And consequently, when they took kids over to Egypt, I would go with them on every trip. I've been to Egypt now 11 times. I've been to Ghana 4 times, Brazil, you know, capturing video of our history. And coming up pretty soon, next year, is going to be a four-part documentary called The Journey of the Songhai People.
1: Oh, wow.
2: Yes. Now, Dr. Robinson, when I met him in 1990, that was his thing. He wrote
1: yes.
2: a book called The Journey of the Songhai People.
1: That's around the phase where I became introduced to your work, and your name was, you know, through, like you said, early 1990s, and then the work with Anthony Browder, Renoko Rashidi, the trips, Journey on the Songhai People, and things of that nature. So, yeah, can you pick up from there? Because that era of, and that work of your contribution, I think, is just monumental. And I'm not sure that many people know of your role as an archivist and a storyteller and a documentarian vis-a-vis these noted scholars and these noted cultural contributions.
2: Well, Africa, copying and sharing and teaching our people about our African history is my number one goal. Consequently, a couple of years ago, I met several different African historians. Tony Browder, who, by the way, is going to be in town this week.
1: Yes, this Sunday, yeah.
2: Yes, I talked to him today. So he is one of four people that I've been working with now for the last 12 years. Tony Browder, Chika Akua, Renoko Rashidi, unfortunately, is now passed. He passed 5 years ago.
1: Yes.
2: And George Frazier. These four gentlemen I've been working with now for the last 12, 15 years. And the series that we're talking about, or the Journey of the Songhai People, is going to really deal with our history from day one of being captured by Europeans over in Africa right on up to today. And part one, I'll be going to Ghana with one of the historians, I got so many of these, I can't even remember the names because they're all so close to me. Quad David Whitaker.
1: Okay.
2: He's an incredible historian, but he's also a secondary chief of a village in Ghana. For the last 15 years, he spent 6 months in Ghana and 6 months here in the United States. When he goes to Ghana, he does more things in terms of teaching young black men in Ghana about their history. While he's here in the United States, he teaches in a school that also has young black people in it, and he teaches them about who they are and where they came from and how strong they are. We are the strongest of the strong because of what we had to go through and live through 500 years ago, coming from Africa to here.
1: Yeah.
2: To have come through all of that, which we're going to demonstrate and showcase exactly what our people went through in Africa when we go back, when I go back in February, Black History Month. We're going to follow the path of our people as they were captured at the top of Ghana all the way down to the slave ships. And then over here to the United States. It's going to be something that's never been done before in life.
1: And it's powerful to hear you say that, knowing that, you know, these words for people who are listening to us are coming from a man that is in his 80s and still, you know, doing the work, making the contribution, still getting around, still blazing the trail in many ways as an elder, esteemed elder in our village. So I just wanted to acknowledge that and appreciate that and let you know how much that inspires me. You know, I thought I was an old man just turning 60, but, you know, I still got a lot more motor to go just to live up to the legacy that you're leaving with us and that you're still contributing to. So I appreciate that. If people want access to the documentary, if they want information about the work that you're doing. I know that you had I forget the name of the group, TMGI group. Can you let people know how to access that website and again, more information about upcoming projects and past projects that you've contributed to?
2: The name of my company is called Teamwork Media Group International. And the initials are PMGI. So what I did was create a website that's TMGI, the word films with an S, TMGIfilms.com. If you go there, you get to see a whole lot of things that I've done in the film and video business for the last 40 years.
1: Yeah, and if you're watching on our Facebook Live feed, we also have a QR code up as we speak. But if you go to our Facebook Live feed in the comment section, I uploaded the website link there as well. I encourage everybody to go out and appreciate just the contribution that our legendary elder Bob Lott has contributed. I'm looking forward to it, sir. I'm hoping I can schedule some time to have some future conversations with you, because I just think that you're a local treasure that many people need to be made way more aware of with the work you've done. You've contributed so much to our culture, to our community, and to our cause. And I want to take every chance and every opportunity to lift up you and lift up the work that you're doing. So I appreciate you for taking time out of your schedule today and joining us. And congratulations on having a documentary about your life. And congratulations on continuing to contribute to the ancestral calling that you've been given and are strongly upholding. I appreciate you, sir.
2: Thank you very much, and all I want to say to everybody is keep working. Find something that you like to do and do it. I'm over 80 years old, and I'm working like I'm a 17-year-old. That's a good thing. So if you find something that you want to do, don't stop. Keep doing it. Grow with it. You know, build it to as big as you can possibly make it. That's my goal.
1: I share an appreciation to you, sir. We're coming up on a commercial break. When we come back, the Black Consciousness Classroom with Sister Filet. Stay tuned.
2: Thank you.
1: Thank you.
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1: 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Right now, it's time for the Black Consciousness Classroom with Sister Filet. Sister Filet, are you there?
10: Oh yeah, I'm here always. Hey, Brother Sean.
1: All right, and I hear you clearly and loud and strong this time, so take it away.
10: All right. Greetings again, Groundings family. So listen, Brother Shamari, another, like you said, very, very informative show today, as usual. So let me kind of connect some of the black dots to some of what was talked about today. So we know that Philadelphia, and let me specify, say Black Philly, has an extensive history of accomplishments, of being first, and so forth. And so, unfortunately, a lot of that has not been adequately documented and disseminated. And so we're going to resolve that. So, but before I go into that, I want to make sure that folks are aware that next Sunday, we're talking about on the September 13th. Now, there is a National Grandparents Appreciation Day. And so what we began doing here in Philly was to take that day and now to kind of utilize it to our extent, to a greater, you know, capability and advancement. So next Sunday, we'll be hosting, and I'm saying Black Community United, that's a new coalition that has been formed here in Philly and in other cities that will come together as one in the near future. But for Philly, Black Communities United is now underway. So one of our first annual observances is going to be what we call Black Grandparents, Elders / Seasoned Citizens Appreciation Day. So we'll tap into the National Grandparents Appreciation Day, which again is next Sunday. Now, this event is going to be from 3 o'clock to 6 o'clock, and it's going to be at the Universal Kingdom of God, which is 31 North 60th Street here in Philly, and we're going to also be doing something live stream. Now, the purpose, or one of the purposes for this, is we talk about redeveloping or advancing our community, the Black community, whatever that is, and we're going to start defining what that is, at least for some of us, and in that, what it is we plan to do to now rebuild and to sustain what we build. So we're starting with some of our elders. We have incredible elders in our community all over the city. So now, bringing them together, having them to connect with groups, organizations, community activists, and so forth, is a plus-plus win-win situation. And not to mention, to make certain that we can connect them to some of our Black students / young adults. So next Sunday is going to kind of begin that process to bring Black elders together seasoned, so-called seasoned citizens, and now create a citywide Black Elders Council, what we call Wisdom Circle, so that we have something in place at all times that we can connect to for not only advice, but for other kinds of things. And we'll go more into that at another time. So again, this is going to enable us again to create our Black Elders Wisdom Council. Now, at this event, we're going to also have what we call a Healthy Foods Community Karamu. And Karamu just means feast or gathering or whatever, so that we can break bread together. There's going to also be what we say Black/African diasporic arts and cultural presentations. And we're going to do it with Black Community History Project. Because, again, in our community, there's so much information, but yet, how is it being archived? How is it being disseminated? Yeah, those kinds of things. So we're making certain that we put that in place. And with that, create our own storytellers. And, of course, connecting that to our elders so they can share some of the experiences that they have had in Philadelphia and in life. And, of course, we connect that to Let the Circles Be Unbroken, which is generation to generation, elder/youth project. Also, for next week, there's going to be resources for our seniors and elders that independent folks provide, Black folks, that is, as well as city services that some probably are aware of, but some may not be aware of. So we talk about wills and estate planning, elders protection, and other kinds of things that are relevant to our elders slash seniors. There's going to be also an issues and answer solution orientation forum, so that we not just talk about the problems and the issues, but that we now hear from our elders and the community, what are we talking about in terms of solutions? How are we going to do that? And so forth. So the Black Communities United Coalition is a, shall we say, an extension of the Black United Front that Brother Malcolm gave us. And with that, it keeps us organized so that when it's time to vote and things of that nature, people will have a better consensus of who stands for what, why, et cetera, because it'll be organized, not just some hit and miss stuff. Okay, then the other thing we're going to look forward to for next week, of course, is the optimum Black community health and healing. How can we proceed with wellness, health, healing, and so forth? So that just kind of gives you a general idea of some of what's going to be happening. There's also going to be some free samples made, produced by Black folks, by the way. And, of course, we're going to also present for the first time publicly the MWM plan of action for what we call New Black Philly Project. So that's what's going on for next week. And to fast forward into November to connect to some else that was talked about earlier today, we've been working on something called the Ubuntu initiative, justice initiative that brings artists together, not just music, but all areas of art. Now, for Philly, this year marks the 55th year anniversary of the founding of Philadelphia International. So starting next month with Sisters, we're going to start holding talent searches so that we can bring forward the new sound of Black Philly. And with that, begin to bring forward the kind of music and other kinds of things that we want to see that's really representing us and that raises that frequency. So that will be for October. And then for November, it'll be geared to Black students, young adults, to bring their musical skills and artistic skills. And again, help develop this, what we call new sound of Philly. And so that kind of gives you an idea of some of what's coming up, Brother Shamari. If folks want to volunteer for next Sunday or for anything else that we're doing, because we're not stopping. For those who might want us to, not going to happen. But at any rate, if folks want to get involved, they can contact us via email at nationalmwm@aol.com. Again, nationalmwm@aol.com, or they can text 267-636-3802. Again, 267-636-3802. 0202. Back to you, Brother Shamari.
1: Thank you, Sister Filet. And again, Sister Filet, if she comes at you every first and third Friday of the month, Black Consciousness Community Classroom. I know that there's an email, not an email, but a flyer. Yep. That has information about the upcoming meeting next week. I'll make sure that we post that. And hopefully before we sign off, either this segment or before the show signs off, we can post it up so that people can see it and jot down the information that was given. But one more time, let people know the location, time, and everything regarding the community meeting next week.
10: Okay, again, it'll be from 3 o'clock to 6 o'clock, and it's at the Universal Kingdom of God, 31 North 60th Street. And by the way, family, I forgot to mention, connecting to what Brother Bigger Dre was talking about, with our Mbutu initiative, we created something called Kill Drill. So literally, yep, Kill Drill. So we literally have already in place, and we got Baba Abi Odun from The Last Poet and a few others that have signed on that's going to help us develop both the poetry, spoken word, storytelling, and, of course, music aspect of things. So we'll be filling folks in on that next Sunday as well.
1: Yeah, we had a flyer up now, the Black Grandparents, Elders, Seasoned Citizens Appreciation Day. Again, that's next Sunday, September the 13th, 3 o'clock to 6 o'clock p.m. at the Universal Kingdom of God Church, right at 31 North 60th Street. And I think that's between, on 60th, between Market and Arch, if I'm not mistaken.
10: That's correct. Yeah. And it's free, of course.
1: Free, y'all, and come. All you got to do is bring your desire to do some work and make your contribution to the cause.
10: Absolutely.
1: Well, I appreciate you. And again, Sister Filet comes at you every first and third Friday of the month, Black Consciousness Community Classroom. This is what we do right here every Friday on Groundings, Evolutions, and Elevations with Brother Shamari. Like, everybody's out there, what's going on? What are we going to do? What we can't do? We can't. All right. If you ain't been listening, you ain't been listening. Because every time somebody comes on here, they give you something that they are doing and extend an invitation for you to be a part of what is going on. And again, we create our children's future. The work we do or don't do right now is the grounding from which they will evolve and elevate. That's why this show is called Groundings, Evolutions, and Elevations, y'all, because we are creating the platforms, the steps, the building blocks by which our children will create their future. We're creating that right now by the way we see the possibilities, the potential, and our power. We are coming up on a commercial break. When we come back, final segment of today's episode of Groundings, Evolutions, Elevations with Brother Shamari. Stay tuned.
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17: 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The kind of friend you want to thank. And not just with a card or a text, but with a song.

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0: Thanks, Solomon. And if you're calling outside of Philadelphia, dial 1-866-361-0900. First-time caller? Great. 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
2: All right, y'all. Welcome back to the final segment of today's episode of Groundings, Evolutions, Elevations with Brother Shamari. We'll take a little time, and essentially what I want to do right now is just recap a lot of the upcoming events. Information that you heard. Some people might not have had a chance to write it down or capture it in the best way that they can follow up and do something with it. So hopefully I'll get a chance to kind of walk through some of the important conversations or announcements or notices that were shared with each and every one of us today. Hopefully before we sign off, I have somebody be able to weigh in and give us more information about this weekend's Kemet Fest. So let me start with that. Let me go find my best way of doing this here. I think I'm going to go to my Facebook page. If you want all of these flyers, go to my Facebook page, Bro Shamari. I think I posted as many as I can, and that information should be right there. So let me start with Kemet Fest. This evening, starting September 4th through the 6th, right here in the city of Philadelphia. And you've heard about it in many ways. You even heard Bob Lott talk about the work he's done with esteemed scholar Anthony T. Browder, who's one of the featured speakers and presenters in this year's Kemet Fest. So Kemet Fest 2026, September 4th, it's in Philadelphia. Some of it will be streamed online as well. You have Queen Afua, who's the keynote speaker for Saturday night, and Anthony T. Browder, who's the keynote speaker for Sunday. If you want more information and you want to register for the event, either for one day or both days, go to aapatemple.org. Again, that's aapatemple.org for more information. The theme for the gathering is healing the present, reclaiming the past, building the future. So again, that's Kemet Fest 2026, and I hope to see you all out there. I know that there's a event this evening, the Friday welcome reception. I'm not sure of the exact times, but again, the welcome reception is free. So if you want to get out there this evening, get a sense of the space and the place and the spirit and the energy, Friday is a free welcome reception, and then the conference gathering begins tomorrow. It's a whole slate of things happening throughout the day, featuring Queen Afua as the keynote speaker on Saturday, similar to Sunday, a whole slew of things happening throughout the day, and then Baba Anthony T. Browder as the keynote speaker then. I'm just trying to do this in order, but I don't even know if I have these in order. So please forgive me if my ordering is wrong. I also want to remind you all to check us out on the ARC this Sunday from 6 to 8 p.m. and particularly also Reparations Radio in the 7 o'clock hour of the ARC. DJ Reezy and his co-host Sister Kadira and their guests have put a lot of work into this. I'm proud to see these young people standing strong and using the platform and then bringing in guests from all across the country to really talk about reparations and how reparations can be used as a galvanizing tool for us to strengthen

and our identity and come together collaboratively to be empowered where we are and everywhere across the globe. You heard Bigger Dre talk about drill music, gangster rap, decoding the intellectual warfare on our youth, drill music and video games, y'all. So that's September 17th at the Rotunda. That's a Thursday. Time frame is 5 to 8 p.m. It's at the Rotunda. The Rotunda is located at 4014 Walnut Street. I'll be there. My good brother, Professor Carl Tone Jones, many others, talking about this intellectual assault, this intellectual warfare, this cognitive, psychological, consciousness warfare against our young people. And they're able to get to our young people because we have not yet fortified and reinforced the power of the village as their protectors. And that's going to be the primary thing that I talk about, how we begin a campaign, Zapate and Guerra, to reinforce, to resurrect, fortify the village so that we can stand on behalf of our youth and our children. Mende Descendant Association, Delaware Valley chapter, their fundraising dinner and dance is October the 3rd at 7 p.m. at, I can't even read that, but it's 72nd and Grover's Avenue. And you know, you just gonna have to go and Google that and see where that is. But again, I encourage you all to come out and join us as we build diaspora right here where we are in the city of Philadelphia, as we make connections with our brothers and sisters from across our African diaspora. It's the Mende Descendant Association Delaware Valley chapter fundraising dinner and dance on October 3rd. Also on October 7th, the day after my birthday, we'll be at the University of Pennsylvania kicking off part two, if you will, of our launch of the Zapate and Guerra movement. Always There Are the Children. If you're not familiar with that, it's a poem by Nikki Giovanni. I encourage you all to go check it out. It's maybe 1 to 2 minutes long at most. But the theme of that centers around kind of the wisdom that's encapsulated in that poem, Always There Are the Children. And then the question that we're answering is, how do we keep them in the midst of the onslaught right now? I don't know what you're seeing or not seeing, but there's an onslaught against the energy of our young people. Whether that onslaught is happening by way of literal lynchings and murders that are happening right in front of our faces on our watch. You know, we have so many names historically. We have so many names contemporarily that the roster is growing way too long for, and that indicates our inability to protect our children. But then you add on top of that, this demonization of our children and our youthful energy that's happening. And our also pointing our fingers at our young people, as my good brother said, you know, really blaming the symptoms, but not fighting the systems that create these challenges. So what we're trying to do, not what we're trying to do, what we're going to do is resurrect a community, a movement of our people who are committed to stand 10 toes down by any means necessary. Nothing short of victory matters on behalf of our authority to create and to write the future for our children. You just heard Sister Filet talk about the other end of that spectrum that bears importance as well, and that is our elders. So again, the Black Grandparents, Elders, Seasoned Citizens Appreciation Day. And I really like the spirit of today's show. You know, I always start out with paying homage to our elders by having our elder Reverend Joe kick us off with his words of wisdom, his aphorisms, and his energy well into his 80s about the need for us to stand 10 toes down and continue to work. And it was a pleasure to hear another Baba in his 80s, well into his 80s, Baba Bob Lott, talk about not just the historic contribution that he's already made as an architect, as an archivist, as one who keeps a record for our people, but then also the work he's still doing well into his 80s in that way. So again, come on out Sunday, September 13th, 2026, from 3 o'clock to 6 o'clock p.m. at the Universal Kingdom of God, 31 North 60th Street. It's
on 60th Street between Market and Arch. And if you can't come out then, make sure you connect with Sister Filet and she will give you the Zoom website. I know that she always live streams a lot of the meetings and the conversations. If you want more information, I think I can read this. Hit her up at the National MWM. That stands for National Million Women March. 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Phone number 267-636-3802. Again, that's 267-636-3802. I think I got everything. Again, I want to remind you all, check me out later on today. If you want to hear more about trees and water and nature and urban ecology, check us out on this evening's Philadelphia Community Classroom at 7 o'clock p.m. Our guests are going to be from the Philadelphia Clean Water Action Coalition, and we're going to be talking about, again, all of these things that affect us at the level of urban ecology and urban ecosystems, y'all. So again, just hit us up at Facebook Live at Philadelphia Community Classroom if you want to join that conversation. Look forward to seeing you all throughout our journeys this weekend as part of Kamet Fest 2026. 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I wish I had it right in front of me because I like the title of what they're going to be doing on that day. I just don't remember it. So, you know, but again, join our young people, DJ Reezy and the crew who will be out there sharing their intellect, sharing their knowledge, and sharing their work. Let me get it right. It's right here. The guest is going to be from Ace Holistics. And I don't know the name, but again, healing the root is the nature of the conversation. Healing the root is the conversation this Sunday on Reparations Radio. All right, y'all, that brings to the close, or to a close, another edition of Groundings, Evolutions, Elevations with Brother Shamari. Again, if you're out there and you're looking for something to be involved with, just laid out a whole list of things, man. Mama Gill and Baba Harvest come on every week. They tell you about what they're doing with No More 0%. Brother Nathaniel Lee, first and third Friday, told you what's going on with Tell Me Something Good. He told you he has the collaborative, the coalition. Go to his Facebook page, y'all. You know, he has a coalition of people who are committed to doing great work in the village, in the community. I want to shout out another brother, Baba Charles Younger. I know he does work where he has a group of people that come together and they just do good things in the Black community throughout the city of Philadelphia. You know, shout out to many of our listeners who comment regularly, because I know that they are also out in the community doing work, y'all. Kazi. If you want more information about the work that I'm going to be and still doing as part of the Black Captains, Being Black in Philly, the Caserta and Guevara Village Builders Network, the Sapati and Guevara Movement, any of that stuff, hit me up at Bro Shomari, BROSHOMARI, Kazi. That's where the work is, y'all. Kazi, KAZI at gmail.com. I know a lot of people walk around and say, oh, we listen to Word, we listen to your show. Thank you. Much appreciated. No disrespect. Love it. But also join us in the Kazi. And every show, bar none, you will hear from and about people doing the Kazi. Sometimes those people are young. We've had people as young as 8, 9, 10 years old. When they would come on Sundays, they were telling you about the work that they were doing in the village. We've had people well into their 80s. You just heard some of them today telling you still about the work, the Kazi that they are contributing to the village, y'all. So the call is for you all. Don't just listen. We appreciate the listening. But also join us in the Kazi. Connect with us in the Kazi as our collective contribution. Talk with y'all next week. Stand strong. Stay Black. Peace.

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2: It is my distinct pleasure to welcome back to the show a master at the craft of mixing, music producing from Philadelphia, DJ Jazzy Jeff. When you step up to the turntables at the Tasty Treats party, you were mixing some stuff that made me say, first and foremost, I think I know where you're going with this, and then I would be completely surprised. And then everybody's jaw is like, oh my God. Like, to know that people have that reaction to you all these years that you've been in the game, how do you keep it fresh? Two, how does that make you feel when you literally see the jaws hit the floor?
3: 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It's really about how can I make people have a time that when they leave, they talk about it and can't wait for the next time they see me to have another good time. I don't want you to know what's coming next. That's pretty much how I've always played. I want

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0: where listeners, it is September. It is the first Friday in September. Can you believe it? Jordan, producer, can you turn me up just a little bit in the headphones? 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What's up, brother?
1: Hey, what's going on? How you doing?
0: How you doing? Listen, whenever I see the fresh cut, I always feel like you either coming back from cutting up from the, you know, yes, last night or the night before, or you planning to do it this weekend. How you feeling?
1: Yes, sir. I'm feeling pretty good. Pretty good.
0: Can you believe it is September?
1: I know. It's crazy. It's like, just this year is going by so fast.
0: You know,
1: like, it feels like yesterday it just became 2026.
0: What's going on? That's the question.
1: Yes sir.
0: Listen, y'all, we can unpack that and more. 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Phyllis, I already see you in the chat. Good evening, Eric, Jordan, Word family, and everyone. Have a blessed day and weekend. Same to you, Phyllis. Thank you for tuning in. You're always listening, so I appreciate that. Listen, we're going to have a jam-packed show for today. We're going to do our first segment. You already know What's Good Philly, all about what's happening this weekend. I pulled a couple of events. The Phillies are heading into a 4-game series starting this weekend. We'll talk about that. This weekend is also the last weekend. You can save those for this segment. Thank you, Jordan. This weekend is also the last weekend to catch the Blue Cross River Rink Summerfest, and it's also first Sunday at the Barns with performances and art. So that'll be all about the first segment, What's Good Philly. And then we're going to take a break, and when me and Jordan come back, we'll be unpacking some trending news. First, football game at the Nolan Wells High School. This is the first football game since the tragic death of Nolan Wells. And there was no moment of silence, no recognition for Nolan. What does this say about erasure and counter storytelling? Also, 163 children missing found in a Florida raid. Where is the outrage? I feel like this barely made the news. Also, our First Lady Michelle Obama stepped into the chat this week with some parenting advice. And also, we're going to close the show out with a reminder for the upcoming November 3rd Pennsylvania state midterm election. So lots to unpack for the hour. I hope you stay tuned wherever you're watching, however you're watching. Please feel free to tap in to unpack, share your comments, share your thoughts, share your dissent, however you're feeling. But let's first do a check-in before we jump into the first segment. Next Saturday, y'all, I think I talked about this in the last two shows, September 12th, Philly Black Pride, which I am a proud board member, is having a back-to-school fundraiser in Fairmont Park. Jordan, if you can put up intro number one. This is a school fundraiser. You listen, y'all, we're going to be grilling. We're going to have field games going on. This is an event to benefit students. We're partnered with the School District of Philadelphia to identify some students that are facing housing insecurities. And so we're doing this. If you're watching on Facebook, you see the flyer. This is September 12th, next week. Field games. We are collaborating with Stonewall Philly Sports. I'm the field manager for the field games, and so we're going to be doing volleyball, kickball, and we're going to have a really good time. This is all about the kids and giving back to the kids. And yesterday I took a break from work, and you can leave it up for just a few more seconds, Jordan. I took a break from work to meet with GPFFL. That is a competitive LGBTQ flag football league right here in Philly. They collected a ton of supplies for this event. They can't be there on September 12th because they have a game, but they collected a ton of supplies, y'all. I'm talking binders, book bags. The book bags were full with supplies. There was art supplies, paper, everything, pencils, pens. There was a lot there. So I just wanted to take a second to thank every GPFFL member who took the time to pour into this event. And we're going to stay in touch. I'm going to stay in touch. I'm already following you all on Instagram, PHL Flag Football. If you're curious or if you're interested, I already know their league is full for this season, but I'm going to be watching and keeping up with y'all just so that way I can cheer. I want to come out to some games and cheer the people along, but I also see that there's potential opportunity for us to collaborate as organizations and community to have some fun, raise awareness, impact community in a positive way. Again, you can check them out at Philly Flag Football, PHL Flag Football on Instagram. Let's go ahead and transition into our first segment, What's Good Philly? And what did I pull for this week? First and foremost, Phillies are headed into a four-game series this weekend against the Atlanta Braves at Citizens Bank Park in South Philly. The game kicks off tonight, Friday, September 4th at 6:40 p.m. And with the NL East race heating up and divisions being decided this weekend, you know every game matters. And check this out, y'all. On Saturday, there's going to be a special giveaway for kids under 14. And also on Sunday, there'll be what are we doing? So I guess on Saturday, for the kids under 14, they'll receive a Phillies ice cream squeeze bottle while supplies last. And then Sunday, kids 14 and under will receive a yellow and white rope hat that supports Childhood Cancer Awareness Month. Again, this will be happening at Citizens Bank Park Friday through Monday. You can check out MLB.com for tickets and show times. Friday, tonight, features a Phillies steak theme hat promotion for the first 4,000 fans who purchase tickets through the Phillies. Also, keep an eye out for the Schraw bomb. Schraw bomb Sunday, one of the ballpark's signature food offerings. It's a fried strawberry uncrustable, right? Mm-hmm. With some vanilla ice cream and some fruity pebbles. So be on the lookout for that. And in terms of transportation, y'all, they say SEPTA's Broad Street line to the NRG station stop. It's probably the best way to get there if you want to avoid long lines and traffic. Again, get tickets, schedules, and more information at MLB.com. Real quick, also in sports this weekend, in college football, the Temple Owls will be going against the Rhode Island Rams at the Lincoln Financial Field. And in MLS, Major League Soccer, you have the Philadelphia Union going against CF Montreal at Subaru Park in Chester, PA. Lots happening around sports. Let's keep it going with Saturday, tomorrow, September 5th. Philly, consider this your last call for summer fun down on the waterfront. Independence Blue Cross River Rink Summerfest is headed into its final weekend before the season wraps up on Labor Day. So if you haven't made it down to the Delaware River yet, this is your chance. Remember, you got roller skating, you got the big 60-foot Ferris wheel, of course, boardwalk games, mini golf, arcade games, funnel cake, crab fries, and of course the views of the Ben Franklin Bridge. 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Also, be sure to, I mentioned PHL underscore events, their Instagram page, over the past few weeks here when I do this segment. So be sure to check them out. This is just a reminder. They have a lot of free events that are going to be going on this weekend, like the Glizzy Fest, where you can grab a free hot dog, and also Parks on Tap, one of Philly's popular beer pop-ups with city views. Both you can catch tomorrow, Saturday, starting at noon. And also for Sunday, it is First Sunday. That means it is free admission to the collection at the Barnes Foundation. There'll also be family-friendly art activities, story time, performances throughout the day, because this is special. They're going to be celebrating Mexican culture this month with traditional Mexican dance, art, arte and libertad, okay? With music and folk dance traditions in places like Sinaloa and Veracruz. Sunday, September 6th, 10 a.m. to 5 p.m. at the Barnes Foundation. This is free, but capacity is limited. They are requiring registration. You can do that at barnesfoundation.org. Art activities will run from 10 a.m. to 4 p.m. Story time starts at 10:30. And the Just Us Barnes annual restorative justice exhibition will also be included in this. So if you hadn't had a chance to see that yet, you can also check that out Sunday, September 6th at the Barnes. So we are wrapping up the What's Good Philly segment. Shout out to everybody in the chat. Phyllis again, Kim, good day, Eric, Jordan, Word family, listening all day, every day. Thank you, Kim, for that love and for that support. Looking forward to hearing your thoughts on some of today's topics, if you can chime in. Harry says, hey, hey, hey, TGIF. Same thing to you. I just can't believe we're in September. Like, this is just wild. It feels like to me that summer just got started, Jordan.
1: I know. Yeah, exactly.
0: Now, the weather still feels like summer. That's for sure.
1: It still does. Yeah, it still does.
0: Kim said, also, cool flyer, very unique admission criteria. Yeah, put the flyer back up, Jordan, if you don't mind, while we transition. Intro number one, while we transition into the break. BYOG, fall into school. Thank you, Kim. This is BYOG, bring your own grill. I had a few people ask me, well, what you mean, how I'm going to bring my grill? Well, you got to bring one of the ones you can break down, the cheap ones that we get from the store, that you get from Walmart, that you can break down. Not the main grill, not the big grill. But you pull up with a grill. Again, there'll be games, field games. Again, I'm the field game manager. We're gonna have a good time. I already have my whistles. I'm ready. But yeah, the admission is gently or used clothing or a $15 donation. This is in partnership with the Philadelphia School District, where we are identifying LGBTQ students from the school district who are experiencing some type of housing insecurity. So this is a good cause, a good donation. And this is Philly Black Pride, just showing up in community as like we're supposed to do. To, I think, unfortunately, sometimes the perception is it's all about nightlife, and this is where we interrupt that narrative. It's way more than nightlife. Nightlife is the cherry on top. You know, nightlife is where we get to celebrate, where we get to cut up, let loose, let our hair down, and have a good time. But before we do all of that, it's the work. You're listening to Unpacking on WURD 96.1 FM 900 AM. We're going to take our first break, and we got some stories to unpack. So stay right there. We'll be right back, y'all.
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3: Here is your current weather forecast for the Philadelphia area. Mostly sunny skies for the rest of this afternoon, highs in the upper 80s. A chance of showers, maybe a storm this evening. Otherwise, mostly cloudy skies with overnight lows in the city in the upper 60s, low to mid 60s in some of the suburbs. For tomorrow, it's a beautiful day. Mostly sunny skies, highs reaching the low 80s. Then for tomorrow evening, it's partly cloudy skies with overnight lows in the city into Sunday in the mid 60s, upper 50s to low 60s in the suburbs. I'm Jason Lee with Philadelphia Weather.
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5: Holiday weekend getaway to the shore well underway. We're jammed across the Walt Whitman into New Jersey and then stop and go on 42 South off the bridge down to the Black Horse Pike, 55 southbound backed up Schooner Landing Road to 47 and delays on 47 through Millville and Dennis Township headed to the shore points. Westbound on the Schuylkill, jammed there to the Vine Expressway and Boulevard to Conshohocken, and eastbound jammed Blue Route to Belmont and Boulevard to South. Wire to tell a total traffic.
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0: 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And we are just in time for our first segment. Well, our second segment into news and headlines. This first headline I want to unpack is a trending topic from this past week on Threads. And it says Ocean Springs High School did not hold a tribute for former student athlete Nolan Wells at its season opening football game. No moment of silence was made for Wells, whose parents were present. His brother, Elmore Wansley Jr., who plays on the team, honored him by writing Nolan on black in his eye. And for the people who are watching, if you could put up Jordan number two, you can see Elmore in his tribute to his brother, and you can see the Nolan that he has written across his face. Looks just like Nolan Wells. You know, the disrespect, the disregard, the hatred is really loud from the Ocean Springs community right now. They have collectively decided to be on the wrong side of history, but there really is a larger conversation to unpack here, particularly about this ongoing effort that we see by the Ocean Springs community and also online by people to erase Nolan's name, his memory, make us move on and just forget about it. They want us to just forget, move on. Forget about the investigation. Stop asking questions. Stop demanding answers. Stop demanding justice for Nolan Wells. That's what opposition wants us to do. And me personally, as somebody who spends a lot of time on Threads, I know firsthand that it takes a simple post, a simple justice for Nolan Wells. That's all you have to say for the racists, the bigots, the haters to flood the comments. And you see things like he should have worn a floaty, or he got drunk and he drowned. Get over it. Remarks like that. But it's been 60 days. It's been 60 days. And if that were the case, where's the investigation saying that? And I know we're waiting for a grand jury on the state side, right? And that's why the evidence that from the first autopsy has also not been unsealed. A lot of people are asking that question online. They're going to hold on to that until it gets to the grand jury. But my good sister, scholar, author, and coach, Dr. Crystal Bell, took to social media this week, and she unpacked it well. Jordan, you have that audio ready? Let's go ahead and drop that.
13: Talk about Nolan Wells, because what just happened at Ocean Springs High School on Thursday night is bigger than a football game. Nolan Wells was an Ocean Springs High School graduate and football player. Thursday was the school's first home football game since he died. And there was no moment of silence for Nolan Wells. Not a one. No public recognition. Nothing. And I mean nothing. And I want to explain why that matters through the lens of critical race theory. So, one concept we really need to understand here is counter storytelling, which challenges the dominant narrative that institutions have the power to create and maintain. The dominant story can become football season is back, the team is playing, life goes on, but we know there's another story. And this is the counter story. The counter story is that a black teenager from that community died, and his family has continued to demand answers and accountability. It's been over a month since he was found dead. His death is a national story. It's even global at this point. And then his hometown school opens his football season, the football season, and they don't publicly acknowledge him at all. I can't tell you what motivated that decision, but I can tell you what silence can do. Silence can erase. Erasure doesn't always mean you're deleting someone's name, because they can't do that. We know who he is. But it also means refusing to say their names in the places where it should absolutely be remembered. And that's why we have to tell our own counter stories. Nolan Wells was more than the circumstances of his death. He was an entire person with his whole future ahead of him. A son, a brother, a friend, a student, an athlete, a young black man with a future. And his name should not disappear because an institution chooses not to say his name. So I'm going to say it. Nolan Wells. Remembering him isn't just about honoring one young man. because we've had way too many hashtags. It's about challenging who gets to decide which stories are remembered and which ones are allowed to disappear. That is counter storytelling. And we're going to keep saying his name, Nolan Wells.
0: Yes, we will. I appreciate that message from Dr. Author, scholar, Dr. Crystal Bell on Instagram. What I took from that is that silence can erase, and that has always been their tactic in many ways, in systemic ways. We see it in history. We see it in our education. We see it in the criminal justice system. It can be used as a tool of erasure to erase who we are, erase the lives that we have lived and continue to live, erasure of how our communities have contributed to this world, to science, to technology, to education, to everything. There would be nothing without Black people. The erasure of our humanity. These are all things that show up in the Black community that a lot of us feel in very real ways. But I want you all to know that it shows up even louder and harsher for the LGBTQ community and other disenfranchised communities within our community. And Dr. Crystal said that counter storytelling is how we counteract erasure. And we absolutely, I agree 100% that we have to be an author of these stories. When we're counter storytelling, we author that counter. We control that counter. What I've learned about counter storytelling is that it's really radical. Because it counters what people are used to. It counters what people have been fed, what people have been told, how people have been fear-mongered about other communities that don't look like them or don't believe in the same things that they believe in, or it's just what they grew up hearing. Counter storytelling can be really uncomfortable for people who are not familiar with those stories, or who are just invested and being against those stories for whatever reason. But know that counter storytelling is how we know about our past, about our history, about how our people have contributed to our community, how we know about the heartbreak, the triumphs, the successes, about people who have transitioned, who are no longer here, who maybe did not have agency to tell their full story. That is what counter storytelling does. And is a threat to the establishment and those who are not invested in our liberation and in our freedom. But here on Unpacking, we will also continue to say his name, Nolan Wells. And we'll say the name of every Black boy and girl, Black man and woman that deserves justice, who deserves to have their voice, their story held. All right, y'all. It's quite a bit of comments. Kim said, the nose tape says solidarity. We will never forget Nolan Wells. You're talking about the brother. Absolutely. Phyllis said, continue to pray for the family. Kim also said, I see how moved you are, Brother Cole. Nolan could have been any of our sons. I have two sons. This is our story to keep going. Yes. Yes. Yes, yes, that did move me. It was just heartbreaking. The parents were there. And you wouldn't have a moment like that. Ooh, racism got y'all bad. Ooh, it got y'all down real bad. Bad. I didn't even check to see who won the game. But Nolan, I hope you haunting. Everybody that needs to be haunted until we get justice for your name. All right. We're going to move on to this next one because we have a break coming up. I couldn't believe this, but it's true. And these are the times that we are living in. And I said it before. In 2026, you really should question everything, but even the things that are questionable can be true. I saw a post this week that said that there were arcade games on the whitehouse.gov website, on the president, on the official federal website, where you can play arcade games, where you can pretend to be ICE, you can pretend to be border control, round people up, let's have some fun with it. And I just didn't think that that was true when I first saw that, but lo and behold, today before I left the house, I wanted to do a check. I said I wanted to throw this in before the break. Figure we have time. Hopefully my timing is on. We have a few more minutes. But I said, let me go on and see if this is a real thing. And it is. And if you're watching on Facebook, I have a screenshot that I took of the webpage. So it's whitehouse.gov/arcade. If you want to get, if you just want to see it for yourself. But it's just, this is Jordan, like, I've never, this is real. These are arcade games. So there are six arcade games here. You got Fly the Bald Eagle Down to the National Mall. You have Protect the Border from the Coming Horde, because folks are looked at as animals and livestock and not human beings. You have Border Control Along the Rio Grande. You have that arcade game at whitehouse.gov. Let's see. You also have Sort the School Lunch to Make America Healthy Again. You have a Trump Savings Tycoon game where you can fill your kids' Trump accounts, whatever that means. And you have another slot here that says Coming Soon, A New Venture Awaits. We are really living in unprecedented times. But let me ask this question to y'all while we get here. We're gearing up for this break. And I think I've asked y'all this before, so you had some time to think about it. So I want you to drop your comments in the chat or feel free to call in. Is Trump a reckoning for America? Is he the mirror? Is this who we've always been and now it's just being magnified? Or do you think, no, we're better than this? Trump stole the election, allegedly. We're better than this. All the MAGA that we see, it's not that amplified. We're better than this. What side of it are you on? Just curious. In the chat, y'all saying, not surprised at all. There are a bunch of mentally ill idiots. Mental illness. I agree with you. To be racist, there has to be a mental illness component with also a low IQ. He's just not smart. And I'll even go as far to say you're the lowest denominator of a human being. Because we just wonder what a world would be like if that was never a thing. What type of life would our ancestors would have lived? Our parents, our parents' parents, our grandparents. Maybe it wouldn't have been a struggle. Generational trauma being passed down. A $40,000 median home income while white households are double and triple in most cities. Maybe things would have been different. We wonder. We're going to go ahead and go into our next break and come back with a few more stories to unpack. And then I'm going to get on out of here, y'all, because it is a holiday weekend. And I am going to the beach for a final and last hoorah. The last beach. I feel like for the while it's still somewhat warm, and we're gonna wrap this thing up. And I hope you all are also planning to have a good weekend. But stay with me; we have a few more stories to unpack here on Unpacking WURD 96.1 FM 900 AM. We'll be right back.
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3: Here is your current weather forecast for the Philadelphia area. Mostly sunny skies for the rest of this afternoon. Highs in the upper 80s. A chance of showers, maybe a storm this evening. Otherwise, mostly cloudy skies with overnight lows in the city in the upper 60s. Low to mid 60s in some of

0: 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Laura Tortella, Total Traffic.
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2: 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In other words, you can say one thing and do another. And as we well know, many of us typically say all the right things, but do we do them? Because what we have done is we've taken the laws of attraction and misapplied them. We don't take serious the things that we feel we deserve enough in order for them to manifest into our lives. And how do you stop that? Real simple. Monitor what you feel. What you constantly think about, that is exactly what you get.
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12: 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The Jefferson Rams athletes play with heart, pride, and purpose on the court, on the field, and in the classroom. The Jefferson Rams work to redefine possible.
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15: 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And before we move into these next two articles to unpack, I want to make sure I read the comments in the chat from the last question that I asked before we went to break, which was, is Trump a reckoning for America, or do you think we are better than this? And there are two comments. Joanne said, this is who they always were without the need for disguise. And then Future Phenom Collection, I hope I said that right, said Obama represented who America wanted the world to see us. And Trump represents who mainstream America actually has always been since 1776. And I couldn't agree with you more. Couldn't agree with you more, particularly when you see the images of It's a lot of

0: images going around, particularly right now. I guess the conversation is just heavy online about the trauma that we've endured in this country and how a lot of the violence against Black people is being overlooked, overshadowed, and in some cases romanticized or just not even. And so people are just telling the truth about some of these horrors that we had to endure in this country. And when you see these photos of them standing around, our dangling bodies, our burnt bodies, our mutilated bodies, postcards, children getting dressed up like it's church Sunday because it's entertainment, wearing our body parts, sending our body parts to other family members to terrorize them and torment them. I mean, the list just goes on. But that's what I think about when you say this is who America has been since 1776. All right, let's go ahead and we're going to close out this show with two trending topics. First, 163 missing children were found in a recent Florida raid. And I'm wondering, where is the outrage? Where is the media coverage? Where are the people, the organizations for protecting children? Where is the outrage and where is the demand for answers? Civil rights attorney Ben Crump posted this on his page recently about this. Let's go ahead and give that a listen.
1: 163 missing children have been found during a Florida-led operation that is now being called one of the largest child recovery efforts in United States history. The 163 children range from 2 months old to 17 years old. Officials reported 46 recoveries through the Tampa Bay region, 41 through Miami, 32 through Jacksonville, 21 through Orlando, 12 through Fort Myers, 8 through Pensacola, and 3 through Tallahassee. Although this operation was organized and led in Florida, some cases took investigators beyond the state. FDLE says that the operation also resulted in children being located or recovered in 6 additional states, Puerto Rico, and 12 other countries. Children were all missing under very different circumstances, so officials said that some were runaways, while other cases involved custody disputes, unsafe foster care situations, abandonment, neglect, abuse, or suspected human trafficking. And just to put it out there, children that are classified as runaways can absolutely still be in extreme danger.
0: They're not telling us the full story. There is, I'm sorry, 163 missing children found. And if you saw the video that's circulating on social media, if you haven't seen it, just Google this headline. You were in like a tin can. And when they opened it, you could see their hands. Oh my God, please help us, help us. It was like a nightmare or like something you would see in a movie. A 2 month old. Who was taking care of the 2 month old? Were they taking care of each other the best that they could while they were in captivity? Not knowing what was going to happen to them. What was going to happen to them? This is obviously, this seems like some type of human trafficking, obviously. We heard them say several states, several countries. But I just feel like there's something more dark and more sinister going on here. Think of all the adults involved to make this operation happen. Think about that. I didn't put a picture up of the suspects, but they're the usual suspects that they arrested. They have to do with this, white men. And these are all children. You have Black children, white children, Hispanic children, young, old, older, from 2 months old to 7. What were they going to do with the 2 month old child? What were they going to do with any of these children? And this makes me think, if they found 163, there has to be thousands out there. As we speak, as we're living right now, as we're just going on about our lives, that are just locked up in captivity and don't know what's going to happen to them. Think of all the children who were not saved, who are not going to ever be found. Let's do this last story, and then we're going to get out of here. Try to end this on a more positive note. Our first lady and only lady, our first and only lady, Michelle Obama, stepped into the chat this week with a word of advice for parents out there when it comes to raising your kids. She said, "I'm not one of your little friends." Jordan, play the audio clip.
2: If you're a parent and you're worried about whether your kid likes you, I guarantee you, you are screwing them up, because so much of parenting means that you have to suffer through them gritting under their teeth of, "Oh, I hate you. Oh, mom, you make me so mad. And why don't you ever," you know? And it's like, you can have those feelings. But as my girls say, that their favorite phrase of mine is, "I'm not one of your little friends. You don't have to like me. I've got my own friends." Don't slam your door. You can go in your room, you can say whatever you want, but you better not let me hear it. And when you come out, you still have to do it. Because yes. I am not raising you to be my friend. I'm raising you to be a human, a responsible adult in the world. And that's how our mother raised us.
0: Mm-hmm. I love that. You know what's interesting, to a little off topic? It's so cool and interesting to me that her brother, and if you're watching on Facebook, you can see him sitting next to her, is a spitting image. It's like a male Michelle Obama. It's just, I don't know why that just, it does something for me. It's just so interesting. But do the parents out there agree? You know, I'm a millennial. I'm 40 years old. And so I definitely was raised with the school of thought of, you know, parents are, "I'm not your little friend." They'll tell you that in a heartbeat. And believed in this boundary or this border between, you know, raising you. But also, our parents had a way of showing up for us, depending on what kind of parent you have, right? Well, you still had those moments for sure where it might have felt like you were talking to your homeboy or your homegirl if you was talking to your mom. But our parents always had a way of reminding us that "I'm not your little friend" by setting certain boundaries or being verbal, by verbally reminding us. Very interesting. But anyway, we're going to close out with some awareness about this upcoming election. This is a midterm election coming up November 3rd. And this is a statewide race for the governor of Pennsylvania. So I just wanted to remind you all about this. This is not voting for the president, another president, unfortunately. Wishful thinking, right? Not yet. But just be prepared. There are some dates that I wanted to give you. October 19th is the deadline to register to vote. October 27th is the deadline to request a mail-in ballot, which I will be doing this time around. And November 3rd will be election day. And as always, you already know polls will be open from 7 to 8 a.m. Listen, just prepare yourself, y'all. It's a lot going on. We unpack it, some of it, here on the show every Friday. And I just refuse to believe that our vote doesn't count. Our voice doesn't matter. Look at all that they are doing to silence our voice, to mess around with voting. You can see it all happening. So I refuse to believe that it doesn't matter and that our voice doesn't count. It does. We just have to be prepared. And what I like about this mail-in voting situation that a lot of people are doing is you don't have to worry about them long lines, standing in line, or if you have to work, don't have an excuse. You can still vote. Well, y'all, that wraps up the show for today. I'm Eric Cole, your host. Thank you all for listening. Thank you all for unpacking. You always give really good energy and also really dope perspective. Thank you. Thank you, Jordan Booth, the resident producer of Unpacking. 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Stay locked in. Unpacking is here every Friday at 4 p.m. on Word Radio. But don't move. Don't touch that dial. Our colleague Amadi Braxton is up next with solutions. Have a good weekend, y'all.

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1: Before Jurassic Park and before Godzilla flicks, there was a Philadelphia museum that housed the bones of dinosaurs. I went when I was a child, and as a parent, I took my own children. But now Philadelphia's Academy of Natural Sciences of Drexel University is closing its museum. After almost two centuries, the dollars no longer make sense. The museum opened to the public in 1828, and it'll close at the end of this month. The numbers have slipped in recent years, and after the pandemic, audience behavior changed, costs continued to rise, and now an iconic part of Philadelphia's history is going to disappear. But maybe, just for old time's sake, we should pay a visit to that jewel on the parkway and imagine one more time that the dinosaurs might just come alive.
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0: And ladies and gentlemen, brothers and sisters, more about that in just a second. First and foremost, I must say welcome on behalf of Sister Amadi Braxton, talented host of Solutions here on Fridays at about this time, 5 p.m. to 7 p.m. However, Sister Amadi will not be here today, but we'll be back in due course. In the meantime, it's yours truly, the backup quarterback, the relief pitcher, attorney Michael Cord, a.k.a. Michael X, a.k.a. the angriest black man in America. And tonight is going to be an open forum. You know, anytime I'm on, I always talk about stuff that I really, really, really want to talk about. And I'm going to do that tonight. But that's secondary. The stuff that's most important, the stuff that you all want to talk about. Anytime I'm on as the guest host, as I am now, then I am just that, guest host. And you are guest caller. Just call in. You know the numbers, 215-634-8065. That's 215-634-8065. Toll free, 866-361-0900. Once again, 866-361-0900. I'm going to repeat those numbers slowly because I want everybody to call in, but I really want first-time callers to call in. And folks are just tuning in. You might be new to all of this and you didn't hear the number or I might have said it too quickly. Let me say that first number twice again, slowly, and that toll-free number twice again, slowly. First number is 215-634-8065. Once again, 215-634-8065. Toll free, 866-361-0900. Once again, 866-361-0900. So as I said, when I'm on my regular show, and let me do my shameless plug right here, Radio Courtroom every Saturday from 1 to 3, the same thing I do there, I do here, whether I'm the regular host, Radio Courtroom, or guest host. Here on behalf of Sister Amadi Braxton, host of Solutions, I'm going to, in my mind, have the things I'd like to talk about, but that's secondary, that's after the fact. What's primary? What is the fact is your call. So again, 215-634-8065, toll free, 866-361-0900. Now, some of the things that I have on my list are very, very important. As you know, on Saturdays, I have City Commissioner Omar Sabir always calling in to give us an update as to what's happening with the election, because many people foolishly believe that there's one election every 4 years, and that's for the president. No, as the Philadelphia City Commissioner's office makes clear, there are at least there's an election every 6 months. And if there's a special election, it'll be even more frequently than every 6 months. So I want to start by saying, folks, we need to make sure we're registered and that we vote on November 3 on Election Day. I understand it's not for the President of the United States, but remember, these elections matter. In fact, this really matters because it's the midterms. And you saw what a monster that guy in the White House is. And he seems to get everything he wants from Congress, everything he wants from the Supreme Court. So you got the three branches of government. You got the executive, that's him. You got the legislative, that's Congress. You got the judicial, that's the courts. And as I said, it seems that the Congress does everything he tells them to do and the Supreme Court does everything. Well, you can stop all of that. You can stop the Supreme Court. You can stop Congress. You can stop the president. All you got to do is to change things, begin to change things in the upcoming November 3 elections. That's the midterms. That way, if the Democrats can outnumber the Republicans, then that will weaken the guy in the White House, and then that'll help us the next time around so that no MAGA, no right-wing Republican gets. And I want to be clear, folks. I'm not saying that the Democrats are the best thing since sliced bread. They are not, clearly. But even I, as a progressive, I have to say this. It's not about getting the person in that we want. It's a matter of keeping the person out that we don't want. I mean, the average black person, well, maybe not the average black person, but I like to say enlightened and woke black folks, you know, if Angela Davis were running for president, she wouldn't win, and she probably wouldn't win because not enough folks support her visionary approach. I certainly do, but I think I know I'm in the minority. So you can't get a person like Angela Davis to win, no matter how revolutionary, how progressive, how enlightened, how woke she is, because America is usually about something in the middle. And that's exactly why we have to support the establishment Democratic Party. When I say that, it almost makes me sick that I look at some of these establishment Democrats and say they are horrible. And if they are, and they certainly are, can you imagine something being worse than them? I respected the intellectualism and the political experience of Madam Vice President Kamala Harris, but I really didn't see her as somebody who's going to make real change. But I will say this, I voted for her. Why? Because a Democrat is the only thing that can beat a Republican on the national level in regard to President of the United States. I mean, there are a lot of progressive folks out there, a lot of enlightened folks out there. But until the data proves something different, I'm inclined to believe it's going to take an establishment Democrat to beat the MAGA Republican. I don't like that. I hate that. I despise that. But it is what it is. I'm saying, I'd have to say that, folks, even though we don't have City Commissioner Omar Sabir with us tonight, as he is on my Saturday shows, please remember to register. Please remember to vote. Clearly, voting is not the be-all and end-all, but it's like a 1-2 punch. The one punch is the voting. The two punch is the ongoing resistance. And that resistance manifests itself in many ways. It's not only pressuring elected officials to move toward people as opposed to profit. It's not just that, but it's also making sure that we fight to stop fascism. That's the main thing now. It's not really about fighting for the best candidate to hold office. Sadly, that's not what it's about. It's about stopping the MAGA machine. And that sometimes means we're going to get some Democrats that we really don't like. But the average Democrat is 1,000 times better than the best Republican. And there really is no best Republican, because for the most part, they go in lockstep. So if you want to talk about the upcoming election, you're certainly welcome to before we take our break. Oh, in about 8 or 9 minutes. Or if you want to talk about one of my favorite local topics, it actually went viral. I was a guest about a month or so ago on POC show, and we were talking about my battle against the Philadelphia Parking Authority. And I saw it being shared here. I saw it being shared there. I saw it being shared everywhere. And now it's gone viral. Black folks, white folks, Democrats, Republicans. I mean, people from all over the city. Because, and this is the thing I say from the very beginning, when it comes to politics on the local level, even with the federal level and the state level, but I'm talking now about the local level, there's always going to be differences of opinions and different demographics. But there's one thing that we all have in common. Everybody hates the Philadelphia Parking Authority. Black folks hate the Philadelphia Parking Authority. White folks hate the Philadelphia Parking Authority. Republicans hate the Philadelphia Parking Authority. Democrats hate the Philadelphia Parking Authority. Young people hate the Philadelphia Parking Authority. Black people hate the Philadelphia Parking Authority. Jewish folks, Muslim folks, short folks, tall folks. It's just everybody, because we all have our horror stories. So let's do something to beat the Philadelphia Parking Authority. And that's exactly why I'm here. But one of the reasons, after our commercial break in about 5-6 minutes or so, I'm going to tell you these specifics. But folks, get your pens out and get your pads out, because they will be beating the PPA 101, 101. That's what I'm going to call this class session tonight. Beating the PPA 101. The basics, what you need to do after you receive a citation, how you need to request a hearing, what arguments you need to make, and if necessary, what you have to do to appeal, that all will be here. And as I often say when I'm sitting in for a popular host like Sister Mighty Braxton, host of Solutions, I talk about this thing called the Help List. 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And it's legitimately the Help List, because it helps you in almost anything you need help in, legal stuff and municipal stuff and governmental stuff and nonprofit stuff and all kinds of stuff. 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But the longer, more descriptive name is the Free Legal, Government, and Private Services Resource List. 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That's a mouthful, so we just call it the help list. Why? Because it helps you if you're getting harassed by bill collectors who call you on your cell phone, your work phone, your home phone, your friend's phone, just calls you on the phone. There's a way to not only stop that, but a way to stop that and force them to pay you if they violate your rights after you follow the instructions here on the help list. 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And all they want to know is what your complaint is, and they'll take it from there. In addition to that, method by which you can stop bill collectors from harassing you by phone, in addition to getting assistance from the Attorney General's Consumer Protection Agency, what do you do if you have an unemployment compensation issue? Well, you get a copy of this help list. What if you've been a victim of racial or religious or sexual discrimination? Well, help list has it all. It's a whole bunch of stuff here on the help list that can help you get you what you need. 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Time now is 5:18. We're going to keep talking, at least I am, for the next 2-3 minutes, and we do have to take a commercial break. But those of you who want to join us, you're welcome to 215-634-8065. 215-634-8065. Toll free 866-361-0900. One of the things I failed to say at the beginning of the show, I gave credit where credit is due to our regular host of Solutions, Sister Amadi Braxton, but forgot to mention young brother Jordan Booth, the producer extraordinaire, the engineer extraordinaire, and the DJ, because he does play some great music. Let me start here before the break by telling a little bit about how you can not only fight the Philadelphia Parking Authority, but how you can defeat the Philadelphia Parking Authority. Just get your pens out and your pads out, and I'm going to tell you what to do in a case where you receive one of those fake, fraudulent, corrupt red light camera tickets, or if you receive one of those fake, fraudulent, corrupt speed violation camera tickets, or if you receive one of those fake, fraudulent, corrupt parking spot violation tickets. All of the information is here, and it can help you win. In fact, right now, I'm actually the appellee in a case in the Pennsylvania Commonwealth Court. You might say, what does all that mean? That means that the Philadelphia Parking Authority gave me a fake, fraudulent, corrupt red light camera ticket. I requested a hearing. You went to one of these, like you all go, I went to one of these fake kangaroo court proceedings through what they call the Bureau of Administrative Adjudication, where you have a Philadelphia Parking Authority employee serving as the judge. Can you imagine that? Can you imagine being accused of, let's say, assaulting a police officer? And when you go into the courtroom, a cop is the judge. Like what? You can't do that. The judge must be completely impartial and objective. And how can you be impartial and objective when you work for the very company that you're supposed to be litigating this case for? What is Parking Authority going to do if a hearing officer finds everybody not liable? Because those persons either knew some good legal arguments or those persons had great attorneys. Well, if that hearing officer found too many of those folks not liable, and that diminishes the mega profits that the Philadelphia Parking Authority gets. So how is the employee of the Parking Authority going to be a judge regarding alleged parking authority violations. On its face, that doesn't make any sense. And we as lawyers, we talk about due process as it's stated in the U.S. Constitution, Fifth Amendment, and applicable to the state constitution by way of the 14th Amendment. So there are many arguments. There's a constitutional argument. There's a Pennsylvania Motor Vehicle Code argument. There's a Philadelphia Code argument. There are so many arguments, but the parking authority knows that the average person doesn't have the time to do that legal research, and therefore their rights can be violated. But I have time, and I'm here for it, and I'm willing to help those that I can as a pro bono service. And once you come back from the break, I'll tell you how you can reach me to get the assistance you need. First, the break, WURD 900 AM, WURD 96.1 FM.
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2: Here is your current weather forecast for the Philadelphia area. Mostly sunny skies for the rest of this afternoon. Highs in the upper 80s. A chance of showers, maybe a storm this evening. Otherwise, mostly cloudy skies with overnight lows in the city in the upper 60s. Low to mid 60s in some of the suburbs. For tomorrow, it's a beautiful day. Mostly sunny skies. Highs reaching the low 80s. Then for tomorrow evening, it's partly cloudy skies with overnight lows in the city. And to Sunday, in the mid 60s, upper 50s to low 60s in the suburbs. I'm Jason Lee with Philadelphia Weather.
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3: Still a lot of volume across the Walt Whitman into New Jersey down to 42 south at the Black Horse Pike, then 55 southbound, backed up Schooner Landing Road to 47. Normal delays on 47 through Dennis Township, headed to the Shore Points. PA Turnpike westbound at Jan Willowgrove to Fort Washington with an accident on the shoulder. 95 northbound, heavy from the airport to Broad Street. Further north, backed up Girard to Allegheny southbound, so Cottman to the Betsy Ross. All right, to tell a total traffic.

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17: That is so correct. You are listening to Solutions, normally hosted by the talented Sister Amadi Braxton. However, Sister Amadi is not here tonight. Fret not, because she will be back in due course. And when she comes back, she'll continue to do what she does on a regular basis here at WURD. Sitting in as the relief pitcher or the backup quarterback is yours truly, attorney Michael Cord, a.k.a. Michael X, a.k.a. the angriest Black man in America. Those of you who want to call in, and it is an open forum, you're welcome to do so. The numbers are 215-634-8065. 215-634-8065. Toll free, 866-361-0900. I did say I wanted to talk to you about that help list, and I'm going to do that. I did say I wanted to talk to you about the Philadelphia Parking Authority, and I'm going to do that. But one of the things I really need to get to today to avoid some misinformation is about ATTAC, A-T-A-C, Avenging the Ancestors Coalition. This is one of our early buttons from nearly 24 years ago, and this here is our most current, flashy and stylish and updated button. If you want one of these new buttons, there are probably ways we can get one to you. Give us a call or email us. The number is 215-552-8751. That's 215-552-8751. That's the number for ATTAC, AAC, Avenging the Ancestors Coalition. Once again, that number, 215-552-8751. Or the easiest way to reach us, or I should say the easiest way for us to get back to you, is if you contact us via email. That email address, ATAC.AvengingTheAncestors@gmail.com. I'm going to say that two more times very slowly. 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We needed to avenge our ancestors beginning back in 2002 when we found out about America's first White House right at 6 and Market, where George Washington enslaved 9 black men, women, and children. So once we found that out in 2002, we formed ATAC, we fought, we demonstrated, we protested, we resisted, and after an 8-year battle, we won. Why? Because on December 15, 2010, was the grand opening of the first, I repeat, the first slavery memorial of its kind on federal property in the history of the United States of America. Let me repeat that. When ATAC fought the good fight for 8 years, beginning in 2002, and won on December 15, 2010, with the grand opening of the first, I repeat, the first slavery memorial of its kind on federal property in the history of the United States of America. Absolutely great. And everything remained great until it didn't. And it didn't beginning in 2025 when the guy in the White House, on the day that he was sworn in, his inauguration day, he issued dozens and dozens and dozens of executive orders. And each one of those executive orders that pertain to black people, excuse me, was anti-black. It was anti-civil rights. It was anti-DEI. It was anti-critical race theory, anti-anything that was black. So we knew what was coming. And what came a few months later in March of 2025, when the guy in the White House issued this executive order called, and this was the crazy part, because it was called the exact opposite of what it was: Restoring Truth and Sanity in American History. That's what he called it, his executive order in March 2025. He's looking around at all these federal historical sites. He doesn't like much of what he sees. Why? Because it's not white enough. And he, as a white supremacist, wants everything about white people and everything praising white people. And when he noticed that a lot of the truth was being told at federal historical sites, not just in Philly, but across the country, he issued this executive order. And this executive order basically said that he didn't like what he saw. He's going to do something about it. That's March of 2025. Fast forward to May of 2025. And the guy in the White House got his Interior Department Secretary, a guy by the name of Doug Burgum. And Doug Burgum specifically targeted the federal historical site at 6th and Market, the President's House Slavery Memorial. And what he said is that in about 120 days, he could shut down the site or take some other adverse action. If you do the math, folks, that's May. That takes us to September 19. So we were prepared for something to happen September 19. And something interesting happened in reaction to that. ATAC became bigger and much more expansive, because there were people who really weren't into what ATAC was into early on. But as they began to find out that the government of the United States of America wanted to destroy American history by destroying African-American history, interesting thing happened. Republicans joined on, and progressives joined on, and rich people joined on, and white people joined on. The type of demographic that we really didn't have before were attracted to our battle for the truth. So beginning on, nothing happened, remember, September 19, the original deadline date for the guy in the White House and his Interior Department secretary to take action against Six and Market. They gave a September 19 deadline. In the meantime, we sent a powerful letter to them that they never responded to, but we know they received it. So September 19 came and went. Our protesting entity getting bigger and bigger. October 19, November 19, December 19. January 19, 2026, still nothing happens. But lo and behold, on January 22 at 2:53 p.m., not like thieves in the night, but like thieves in the day, came in and ripped off the wall at 6 and Market, the President's House Slave Memorial, all 34 interpretive panels. You might say, well, what are interpretive panels? Well, interpretive panels are just that. They are panels or information slats that explain what you're looking at. Those 34 panels interpret what you're looking at. They tell the story, the truth, the whole truth, and nothing but the truth. And that's what the guy in the White House didn't like. He didn't like the truth, the whole truth, and nothing but the truth. So what did he do? He ripped that stuff off the wall. And it wasn't just a matter of vandalizing the wall. That certainly is the case. But it was a desecration. Why? Because that 6 and Market Street site, that President's House Slavery Memorial, is historic hallowed ground. It's historic holy ground. Nothing like this had ever happened in America before. This was truly historic hallowed ground. And when you violate hallowed ground, you desecrate it. And that's what the guy in the White House did on January 22 of 2026. And a lawsuit was filed immediately afterward. We won the city. Big shout out to Madam Mayor Sherelle Parker, along with the TAC and the Black Journey, represented by Professor Kara McClellan Esquire of Penn Law School, along with NAACP Legal Defense Fund and Wilma Hale, litigation firm, came together, dream team, along with the city, and won. Unfortunately, when we won, and let me say this before I go on, when we won, we actually won in front of a Republican judge, Judge Cynthia Roof. And despite being a Republican, she saw this for what it was. She felt that the president and his various minions had violated the law. And on February 16, 2026, President's Day, Republican Federal District Court Judge Cynthia Roof ordered all 34, I'll tell you about the 14 later, ordered that all 34 interpretive panels be returned to the site. And after some back and forth, they began moving toward that. And they initially, of those 34, returned about 18. And had 16 left, but we won. Federal District Court ordered the items returned. They went to the Third Circuit Court of Appeals. Third Circuit overturned our victory, which means the guy in the White House won. And that's why we have the trash that we have down there now. The information that's not really information. If you go down there, for some people, it might look like nothing really happened, but everything happened. What's down at 6 and Market now is just trash. If a junior high school student wrote a book report about early American history, starting with the President's House at 6 and Market, and if that student came down to the site and got all his, her, or their information from that site, any professor, any scholar, any historian would give them an F. If they relied on the nonsense that's posted down there now, because it's misleading and it's strategically misleading. For example, it's not going to say anything like, this is not America's first White House. They're not going to say that. They're not going to say George Washington was a horrible man who enslaved over 300 black men, women, and children throughout his entire life. They're not going to say that. They're going to put a little bit of that stuff in, but they're going to mislead you with the other stuff. And what I mean about misleading you with the other stuff, let me give you a quick example before we take our commercial break. The best lie is the one that has a little bit of truth to it. So if you don't want to go to work and you call your boss in the morning and you say, hey, I can't make it to work because there's some serious illness here at my home, and I don't know what I'm going to do about it. Well, if you just say that, the implication is that you're sick. There's a horrible sickness in my home, and I don't know what to do about it. That implication is that you're sick and you can't go to work. But the truth is, it's your dog that's sick. And your husband or your wife is there with the dog so they can take care of it. But what you said to your boss was something that was designed to mislead, but it had a little bit of truth in it. That's what we have at Six and Market. There's stories about slavery and George Washington and America's first White House. However, it doesn't tell you the truth, the whole truth, and nothing but the truth. For example, there's a part in there that talks about George Washington having discomfort over the issue of slavery. Think about that. The guy who enslaved 316 black men, women, and children at his Mount Vernon, Virginia plantation, and then illegally held 9 of them in Philadelphia at America's first White House. I don't give a damn about any discomfort he might have felt. What about the people, the human beings that he enslaved? What type of discomfort do you think they felt day in and day out? But for the president of the United States to put that trash at Six and Market, people see that and they think it's real. He also talks about something called the modicum of autonomy. We got to take a quick break. I'll tell you what that means and why that's so outrageously misleading. It's a damn lie, actually. But first, that break. WURD 900 AM, WURD 96.1 FM.
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15: Here is your current weather forecast for the Philadelphia area. Mostly sunny skies for the rest of this afternoon. Highs in the upper 80s. A chance of showers, maybe a storm this evening. Otherwise, mostly cloudy skies with overnight lows in the city in the upper 60s. Low to mid 60s in some of the suburbs. For tomorrow, it's a beautiful day. Mostly sunny skies. Highs reaching the low 80s. Then for tomorrow evening, it's partly cloudy skies with overnight lows in the city. And to Sunday in the mid 60s, upper 50s to low 60s in the suburbs. I'm Jason Lee with Philadelphia Weather.
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18: Welcome into New Jersey, Jeff from Midspan. Now down to 42 South Lake Creek Road, then on and off slope from that point down to Blackwood Clementer Road, Platte Ridge eastbound, jam the length with volume headed toward the sports complex, and 95 northbound, heavy commuter barrier to the Blue Route, and from the airport to Broad Street, further north backed up, Jabbar to Allegheny southbound, jam Cottman to the Betsy Ross, and so Penn's Landing to Packer Avenue, eastbound Schuylkill, so Blue Route to Belmont, and jam Boulevard to South, Lara Totella, total traffic.
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6: 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And yep, Solutions, hosted by the beautiful and talented Sister Amadi Braxton. However, Sister Amadi is not here today, but fret not, because she will be back in due course to do what she does so very well here at WURD 900 AM, WURD 96.1 FM. Before the commercial break, I was talking about ATTAC, and I was, that's ATAC, Avenging the Ancestors Coalition. One of our early buttons we had at around 2002 when we were founded, and now more recently updated and much more sleeker and stylish new ATTAC button. 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I should say you can get one of those buttons simply by emailing us at ATAC.AvengingTheAncestors@gmail.com. Before the commercial break ended, I was telling you about the new trash, garbage, horrific misinformation down at Six and Market. It was designed to make Americans and people worldwide, because tourists from all over the planet would come down to Six and Market. The new version, the lies, are designed to make you believe that MAGA is real, M-A-G-A. That stands for Make America Great Again. So when you ask these MAGA folks, well, when was it ever great? They stammer and they stutter, because it was never great for black people, especially during slavery. And that's during the time from 1790 to 1797, when George Washington enslaved black people in America's first White House right here in Philadelphia. Well, if he's such a great man who chopped down a cherry tree and never told a lie and had wooden teeth, then why do we know the truth to be the exact opposite? The stuff that you have there now makes it appear that he's the guy who chopped down the cherry tree and never told a lie and wore wooden teeth. Well, none of that is true. That whole story about the cherry tree, completely made up by one of his biographers, never telling a lie, very same thing. And even the teeth thing. Many of you will be shocked, but some not. But many of you would be shocked to know that not only did George Washington not have wooden teeth, his teeth were, as one historian wrote, yanked from the mouths of his slaves. That's a direct quote. I stay away from the word slave, but you can understand why this historian said that. So if George Washington's teeth didn't come from a tree, from wood, how did they come from black people? Well, there's a couple books you can read that'll explain that, and they include primary source documentation. For example, the dentist that George Washington visited shortly before he set up at Six and Market, Philadelphia dentist, has notes indicating that he transplanted the teeth from enslaved black people into the mouth of George Washington. Now think about that. How come in school we hear these stories about George Washington had wooden teeth, when the real truth is that he had teeth yanked from the mouths of my ancestors? And how do we know that? One, we had the primary source documentation from a Philadelphia dentist at the time. But nowadays, there's something called the Mount Vernon.

0: Ladies Association and the Mount Vernon Ladies Association. That's a think tank regarding George Washington. It's based in Mount Vernon. And anything and everything you want to know about George Washington from the time he was born up until the time he passed away, you go to the Mount Vernon Ladies Association. They have everything. And they eventually got the information about his teeth. For decades, for centuries actually, but certainly for decades, they lied about George Washington's teeth. They lied by saying that he had wooden teeth. So when we, well, historians whose meticulous research I've been privy to, when historians disclose that his teeth were taken from the mouths of enslaved black folks, now the Mount Vernon Ladies Association could no longer lie. But yeah, they could. So they stopped the lie, which said that he had wooden teeth, but they started the lie by saying that, well, he did get these teeth from the mouths of enslaved black people who he enslaved in Mount Vernon, 316 of them total. He got some of them and got the teeth out of some of them. But here's what the Mount Vernon Ladies Association said, that George Washington paid those enslaved people for their teeth. Now think about this. You enslave somebody, you own them. They can't make decisions about coming or going, marrying, having children. They can't do anything. They have no control over their own lives. You can beat them, you can whip them, you can lynch them, you can rape them, you can do whatever you want to them. Are you telling me that George Washington, who could do all those things to those people that he owned as property, are you saying Mount Vernon Ladies Association with a straight face that George Washington paid those enslaved people for his teeth, for their teeth? Of course he didn't pay them. He took it from them like he would take anything else from them. But my point is, you would know nothing about those types of things and the horrors of slavery if you simply read the version, the mythological version that the guy in the White House put up to replace the 34 great interpretive panels that we had and the 5 great TV monitors that had reenactors playing the role of enslaved black people. So what you see now at 60 Market doesn't just pale in comparison to the original, but it's almost like one, watching a documentary, which is what we had, and now watching some science fiction BS, which is what they have, completely fabricated, completely made up. And as I said earlier in the show, a good liar knows this, that the best lie is not one that's completely outrageous, because nobody's going to believe it. The best lie is one that, albeit outrageous, does have a little bit of truth to it. So once you highlight that truth and ignore the big lies, then you're going to be misled. So don't believe what you think is being said at 6 and Market. Yeah, they have the president's house, officially known as, I should say unofficially known as, America's First White House. Yeah, they got that. And they talk about George Washington. Yeah, they do that. And they do mention slavery. Yeah, they do that. But that's where the little bit of truth comes in. The rest is just made up stuff. So people go down there now, since they've gone down there after, basically after January 22 of 2026, when the guy in the White House not only vandalized the site, but desecrated the site. What you have after that, what you have now, is just a shell of its former self. But the battle is not over. I want you all to know that there was a news story today about the Third Circuit basically killing the last leg of the lawsuit filed by the city and filed by a tax legal team and the Black Journeys legal team. And for one thing, I don't know why the local news network reported today that decision took place about a week or so ago, maybe longer. So they're kind of late with it. And then the slant that was given is not accurate. Here's the bottom line. We still have legal options available. Here's the bottom line. The litigation is not over. Here's the bottom line. We have not lost. Did we suffer setbacks? Yes. But you know what they say, the game is not over until the game is over. You've seen the Phillies come back in the bottom of the ninth inning, down by 6 runs, and win the game. So it's not over. You know, we did suffer some setbacks. We made great legal arguments. The city of Philadelphia made great legal arguments. And we will say this, our plan was never just to fight in court. We took a page out of the book of the civil rights activists from 1950s and 1960s. They sent lawyers into the courtrooms to raise issues. And at the same time, they sent activists into the streets to raise hell. So if we don't win in the court of law, we do win in the court of public opinion, but we're still fighting. And as long as you're fighting, you're winning. So folks, no matter what you hear or you think you heard, the litigation is not over. The fight has just begun. And you can be a part of that. You can help us make history, one, by creating the site in 2010, and two, by saving the site in 2026. Gotta take a quick commercial break, folks. We'll be right back. WURD 900 AM, WURD 96.1 FM.
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3: Ernest Krim III, welcome back to the program, good brother.
4: In my particular situation with Meta, there are people who are hacking accounts intentionally to gain control to get your account canceled. I can never say for certain if it's because of my particular brand of content, but I just know that it's, of course, the timing is everything, right? And this didn't happen previously. It happened under this presidency, this administration. And I've known various people, even with different content, who have lost business because of that. But I can say there's a correlation between what happened with me there and what was happening with me on TikTok when my platform was blowing up, and then all of a sudden it completely flatlined at around four. I've been at 400 some thousand for about 3 years now. And my videos, if they do somewhat go viral, they completely stop at a certain point. So I know how these things go. There are people behind the scenes who can play with these knobs and things like that. They monitor the phone calls, the text message threads. They know what
5: they can shadow ban you. They can use the algorithms to make sure. Yeah.
4: And that's actually better for them, because if I get completely banned, I don't participate. If I'm shadow banned, I'm gonna keep trying to get back on that algorithm. Mm-hmm. But with Meta, somebody hacked me and they took control of my two-step verification process, which means they had all the phone numbers, all the type of stuff I was using. When I got in contact with Meta, they said there was nothing else they could do. Brother, I was verified before you can even buy a verification, and they told me there was nothing they could do.
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0: while young people beg for the attention of their president concerning our actions abroad, I would encourage them to speak out, organize for peaceful change, and vote in November.
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2: That's exactly what it is, Progressive Black Talk Media. You know, there's a lot that I want to say about one of the recent commercials that we played, which was factual. It's talking about 9/11, and we all need to sympathize with the American civilians and others who died as a result of that horrific day, September 11, 2001. Nearly 3,000, I believe the precise number is 2,977. Horrific. And our hearts must go out to those Americans who died as a result of that. But did folks know that based on that false war that the United States engaged in with Iraq shortly after 9/11 resulted in 300,000 Iraqi deaths, that the United States later admitted was based on fraudulent information, where they had Colin Powell to go to UN and show this baking soda that he claimed was some type of chemical, and it really wasn't. It was just a mess. So when we shed a tear on September 11 for the nearly 3,000 who were killed in the United States, let's also shed a tear for the 300,000 U.S., 300,000 Iraqi. Let's keep it all in context. Having said that, those of you who want to chime in, the numbers are 215-634-8065. Once again, 215-634-8065. Toll free, 866-361-0900. I'm glad I spent a few minutes talking with that, because I really want American citizens, African American citizens in particular, to always put in context what this government tells you. I mean, think about Vietnam, for example. Those were Vietnamese people minding their own business. I mean, literally minding their own business, when the United States just sent soldiers, mostly kids like those students, Black and Latino, from Edison High School. Think about that. More U.S. soldiers who died in the Vietnam War came from Thomas Edison High School in Philadelphia than any high school in the country. Think about that for a second. Raheem or Manuel or Stevie, 11th grade, 12th grade, just graduated from Edison, just played baseball for Connie Mack 3 days ago, and now got a draft notice in the middle of a Vietnamese rice paddy being shot at and firing shots. 17 years old, 18, 19 years old. Is something wrong with that? Do we blame the Viet Cong for defending their land? Or do we blame America for sending primarily poor people into a foreign person's or foreign people's land and just doing whatever they want to do? And that's why it compelled me just now to just mention to you that, yeah, when people begin to talk about these nearly 3,000 Americans killed on 9/11 of 2001, 2,977, horrific. Let's round it off to 3,000 and then compare that to the number of Iraqi civilians who were killed as a direct result of the United States falsely for lying about Iraq. 300,000 Iraqi civilians. Some say, well, come on, Mike, it wasn't that much. It was 180,000. But all reports show anywhere from 180,000 to 300,000. That's the same thing. That's the same thing when you compare those numbers to less than 3,000 here in the United States. I'm not saying don't shed a tear for those 2,977 Americans. I'm saying please shed a tear for them and their families. But if you shed a small tear for them, you got to be crying like an uncontrollable baby in regard to 300,000 Iraqi citizens who were killed because the U.S. lied about some fake yellow cake stuff that they claim existed but really didn't. I digress. Let me go back to the items I have on my agenda. I was talking about attack and the fight that we engaged in and how we won to create the site and how we are now winning to save the site. But I want to be clear, when we say win, it's always been a three-pronged approach. What does winning mean to me? Winning means, one, restoring the site. Put it back like it was with all 34 panels, same thing. Two, it means to enhance the site. Make that 6th and Market Street site even bigger and better in terms of history. And three, to replicate the site. Find out where, and I know there are, where in the United States there are cities where, based on those cities being situated at locations which are federal historical sites. So in other words, find other locations throughout the country where Black people were enslaved on federal property, because that's the big deal here in Philadelphia. Black people enslaved on federal property, which happened to be America's first White House. But there's got to be other historical sites that are on federal property where Black people were enslaved. So again, winning for attack means restoring the site here in Philly, enhancing the site here in Philly, and replicating the site wherever historical information leads us. For more information about attacking, what you can do, not only to help, but what you can do to become a member, email us or call us. The phone number is 215, the phone number, 215-552-8751, 215-552-8751. Or the easiest way is simply to email us. That's atac.avengingtheancestors@gmail.com. 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I just thought of something, folks, and I'm so glad I did, because whenever I'm on, whether it's my regular show or when I'm sitting in for a great host like Sister Mahdi Braxton, host of Solutions, along with her great producer, her great engineer, her great DJ, young brother Jordan Booth, I always want to make sure that I do what I try to do every week on my show, which is to highlight historical dates, assuming I'm speaking on that date. For example, today is September 4. So on social media, early this morning, remembered why September 4 is important. Let me just read to you what I have here. Exactly 69 years ago, on September 4, 1957, the Little Rock Nine attempted to enter Little Rock Central High School, despite Arkansas Governor Orville Faubus's armed National Guard blocking the entrance, and they were trying to enter, these children were, for their first day of classes following the Brown versus Board of Education ruling just 3 years earlier. Although this photo shows one of the nine, 15-year-old Elizabeth Eckford, in the foreground, it's not about her. Instead, it's about 15-year-old Hazel Bryan and the hundreds of other violently racist students and adults who, like Brian, yelled, "Lynch her and go back to Africa." Let me stop right there, folks, so I can show you this image of the white woman. She was just a 15-year-old girl then. And look at the anger and the venom and the hatred. And here's the point I make. I say it's not really about one of the Little Rock Nine, including the 15-year-old Black girl that you saw. Her name is Elizabeth Eckford. Instead, it's about 15-year-old Hazel Bryan and the hundreds of other violently racist students and adults who, like Bryan, yelled, "Lynch her and go back to Africa." And here's the point of all this. Not only is it the 69th anniversary from September 4, 1957, but here's what I write at the end. Brian, the white 15-year-old white girl in 1957 with that hatred on her face, Brian is still alive at age 84. and so are many other whites in that photo. And if they had children and grandchildren, they're approximately in their 50s and their 20s now. Remember that. Then vote and resist. Brother Malcolm talked about how black folks needed and still need a change. And Malcolm said the only way that change comes about politically and socially is by the ballot or the bullet. That's the only way change comes. And I know Malcolm because he was a smart man, a strategic man, a practical man. Malcolm's certainly not talking about the bullet, because even if we decide to do that, we'd be slaughtered. For every bullet we have, they literally have, what, 100,000? They got much more weaponry than anybody on the planet, and certainly the white folks got more weapons in the United States than blacks have. Because if every white man in this country had a gun, and they probably do, assuming every black man had a gun, even black women, we make up, what, 13% of the population. 13% of the population, all of us ain't going to go get weapons to engage in some revolutionary battle in the streets. So Malcolm clearly wasn't talking about the bullet as a viable option. He was talking about the ballot. So when we see the type of hatred we saw in that image from exactly 69 years ago on September 4, 1957, when we see that, we have to remember many of those people are still alive and they still vote. Many of those people have children and the children are in their 50s and you can bet they vote. And many of them have grandchildren who are in their 20s, and many of them either have voted or will begin to vote. That's a lot of white votes stemming from white hatred. We got to combat that. And how do we combat that? We are strategic in our approach. We know that 13% of the population can't win an election because we're outnumbered. But the 13% can determine who does win. So if white folks are having a fight and you got one white person who is a true monster and another white person who is really not that bad relatively, or let's make it even better, you got one political party that's blatantly racist and Zionist and classist and all that, clearly on his face, proud of. In fact, the argument could be made that they're fascists, they're Nazis. That's the argument, one party, Republican Party. And then you got the Democratic Party, which is primarily old people who are establishment Democrats, and they are tired, and they're feckless, and they're timid, and they're Zionist. But they're not blatant fascist. Angela Davis, who I talked about earlier, made a great point about why she voted for Biden over Trump the first time around. She said that anybody knows me knows I'm a diehard communist and Joe Biden is a capitalist. Why would a well-known communist vote for a capitalist? The answer is simple. Either that quote-unquote moderate capitalist is going to be president, or that white fascist Nazi is going to be president. And what did Angela Davis say? That when she protests against Biden, she won't get locked up. But if she protests against Trump, she could get locked up. And I just thought that was so profound. And I'm saying that in this conversation about why my revolutionary comrades, my socialists, my leftists, my progressives, I know that Madam Vice President Kamala Harris wasn't revolutionary. I know that Madam Vice President Kamala Harris is a former prosecutor. I know that Madam Vice President Kamala Harris is an establishment Democrat. But not one of you, and I'm talking to my revolutionary comrades out there, my leftists, my progressives, my socialists, not one of you out there would look at where we are now, September 4, 2026, with that fascist and say that we know that things would have been worse under Madam Vice President Kamala Harris. Not only would things not have been worse, they'd have been much better. For one thing, Sixth and Market wouldn't be shut down. For one thing, black women wouldn't have been removed from the workforce in hundreds of thousands of numbers if Madam Vice President had been elected. Yeah, there's some bad things that the establishment Democratic Party does. I know that. But I'm a pragmatist. It's either Adolf Hitler for President of the United States, or it's Madam Vice President Kamala Harris. That's what it came down to. And brothers, I got to say this. I'm really disappointed with black men. I knew that many black men are misogynistic. I'm not saying all, I'm not saying most, but I got to tell you, some of the things I hear black men say on the radio, on talk shows here in WURD, the things I hear black men in private say, it's just mind-boggling to me. You know what? But there seems to be a common denominator. And of course, there's exceptions to every rule, but I will say this. The black men who were so outrageously opposed to Madam Vice President Kamala Harris, for the most part, all those black men were corny. I said, what do you mean corny? They were corny. They were the kind of guys that the cute black girls in junior high school and high school wouldn't give the time of day. Or they're the guys who got lucky and met somebody early on and she got bored and left them. Or their wife divorced them. Or their fiance broke off the engagement. But it always seemed that they had some personal problem with the black woman. And you might say, Mike, where are you getting that from? Here's where I got it from. 30% of black men under the age of 45 voted for Trump. Let me repeat that. 30% of black men under the age of 45 voted for Trump. They couldn't have liked Trump. They knew Trump was a racist. They knew that he discriminated against black people as early as the 1970s by not letting them live in his apartments in New York. He was such a racist that one of the biggest racists in American history is president, Richard Nixon, filed a lawsuit against Trump for racial discrimination. So if Richard Nixon is claiming you're a racist, you're a hardcore racist. We know that Donald Trump talked about killing the so-called Central Park Five through the death penalty, even though we know that they are factually innocent. DNA proves it. The real rapist admitted to it. But Dump still says kill the Central Park Five. Calls African countries S-hole countries, said some horrific thing about women and what he does to them. Think about that. In light of all that, how could any black man support a Donald Trump? So I'm just going off on this tangent right now, but I want to stay off on this tangent for a couple of minutes until we come back from the commercial break in a couple of minutes. Let me just say this. What's going on now in terms of the gas prices, in terms of the war in Iraq, in terms of the blatant disrespect for women, the blatant disrespect for black people and black history, wanting to change the names of all military bases that had black people in it, wants to get rid of all of the top black military officials, wants to put up the statues and monuments and plaques for Confederate war heroes. That's him. And you black man, 30% of you under the age of 45 want that. It's not that you really wanted it. It's that you just had a problem with a black woman. And yes, Madam Vice President is black. How do we know that? Because it's not just based on the complexion, which is clearly not the only thing, but it's what white people think you are. In America, you are what white people think you are. Is that fair? Is that right? Is that legal? Of course not. But they got the power, the economic power, the political power, the social power, so they can dictate what's acceptable and what's not. So if a white person or white people, in this case, think Madam Vice President Kamala Harris is black, then she's black. She went to an HBCU. She pledged an African-American sorority. Clearly she's black. And the fact that some black men got caught up into that debate, that was just mind-boggling to me. So here's what I'm just asking you all to do. Please, in the upcoming midterm, November 3, you got to vote. And you got to vote for Democrats over Republicans, except Senator Fetterman. he's considered politically, officially a Democrat, but he's clearly a Republican. In fact, he's so Republican that just there are some Republicans who say to him, Fetterman, yo, chill. You don't have to kiss Donald Trump's boots that much publicly. It's almost like some of the whites on the U.S. Supreme Court. They look at Clarence Thomas and say, chill, bro. We don't need to destroy civil rights that quickly. It's just amazing. And that's why I'm saying now that even though I'm not an establishment Democrat and I have a problem with establishment Democrats, right now, the political house is on fire. And the best way to put it out now is to bring in, you ask yourself, Democratic firefighters or Republican firefighters, knowing that Dump is the leading arsonist, and now your house is on fire. You got to decide, do I want the Democratic fire persons to come in and put it out, or do I want the Republicans? Republicans like come with gasoline and expand the fire. The Democrats, yeah, they're not going to come out as strong as they should, but at least they'll have some water trying to spray some stuff to eventually suppress the fire and the smoke. Folks, we're now in 2026 where the Italians were in 1922 before Mussolini came to power. I'm going to continue this rant when we come back, but first to break, WURD 900 AM, WURD 96.1 FM.
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3: Here is your current weather forecast for the Philadelphia area. Mostly sunny skies for the rest of this afternoon. Highs in the upper 80s. A chance of showers, maybe a storm this evening. Otherwise, mostly cloudy skies with overnight lows in the city in the upper 60s. Low to mid 60s in some of the suburbs. For tomorrow, it's a beautiful day. Mostly sunny skies. Highs reaching the low 80s. Then for tomorrow evening, it's partly cloudy skies with overnight lows in the city. And to Sunday in the mid 60s, upper 50s to low 60s in the suburbs. I'm Jason Lee with Philadelphia Weather.
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4: Shorebound traffic has a jam of 42 southbound from the Walt Whitman to Creek Road, then on and off slowing from there all the way down past the Black Horse Pike. Watch for delays on the Garden State Parkway southbound between Northfield and exit 34 Ocean City. 55 southbound, so heading into 47. Normal slowdown on 47 through Dennis Township. 95 northbound here for the airport to Broad Street. Southbound heavy Cottman to Betsy Ross and approaching the Vine Expressway to Penn's Landing. Liar to tell a total traffic.
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2: And ladies and gentlemen, brothers and sisters, we are back. There are a number of issues that I wanted to talk about, and I certainly will get to each of them. But every time we have some sort of commercial break, I always think about something else that I want to mention to the audience. And I feel obligated to do that. Why? Because to whom much is given, much is required. So I've been fortunate enough to go to Masterman, and fortunate enough to go to Cheney, and fortunate enough to go to law school at Ohio State University, and fortunate enough to work with the great state Senator Hardy Williams, and fortunate enough to work with arguably one of the greatest attorneys in Philadelphia history, Charles Bowser. So I was able to connect with these people and learn stuff. So when legal issues come up, I feel obligated to share them with you. So I'm going to do that. But let me quickly go back to why this battle to save the president's house at 6th and Market, this battle to save the slavery memorial at 6th and Market is so important. And what you can do to become a member of ATTAC, and I only get this fancy, stylish button, but also make history. And by making history, I mean this. You want to be able to 10, 20, 30, 40 years from now, 50 years from now, tell your children and grandchildren, your great-grandchildren, let me say this, 40, 50 years from now, you might not be around, but if you tell them today what you are doing, tell your children what you're doing so they can tell their grandchildren what is it that you're doing or what should you be doing, you should be joining ATTAC to fight this fight to save the slave memorial, because this is not just African-American history we're talking about. We're talking about American history. You can't have American history without African-American history. Why? Because we're essential to it. We were enslaved in this country for 246 years, from 1619 to 1865, and America was able to grow and expand and to blow up beyond its wildest imaginations because it forced us to labor for 246 years without receiving a dime. Imagine for a second if you had a company and for 246 years you didn't have to pay your employees a dime, you'd have a major and profitable company. Well, America is that company. Although it's a country, it's that company that for 246 years didn't give us what we deserved. And really more than that, because it wasn't like at the end of 246 years with passage of the 13th Amendment that we moved from the plantation to Beverly Hills. We moved from illiteracy to Harvard Law School. Of course not. We were still oppressed. In fact, black people didn't even get their foot in the door until around the Civil Rights Act of 1964, the Voting Rights Act of 1965. That's within your lifetime. That's approximately a little over 50 years ago. Think about that. little over 50 years ago. So it's within your lifetime or your parents' lifetime. So you want to be able today to tell your children and your grandchildren, if they, you already got them, and tell them to spread the word so that 10, 20, 30, 40, 50 years from now, they can say, hey, grandmom, grandpop told me this story in 2026 about how there was a fight to save America from fascism, that grandmom or grandpop used to say that they were going to fight the good fight in 2026 so that America in 2026 doesn't become what Italy became in 1922. Your grandparents can say, we fought the good fight in 2026 so that America in 2026 wouldn't become what Germany became in 1933. Your grandparents can say that in 2026 they fought the good fight so that America in 2026 doesn't become what Spain became in 1939. And each of those countries have something in common with America. They all talked about creating this new country, this new concept, this new ideology. And it was so great. It was the mountain or the hill with the shiny building on top. I mean, it was everything right there. It was what the country was supposed to be. But here you have these countries like Italy and like Germany and like Spain that they wanted to have this great beacon on the hill approach. And the only way to do that is to lie about their horrific past, to make it appear that Italy and Spain and Germany had this great past, and these dictators, Benito Mussolini and Adolf Hitler and Francisco Franco, that they wanted to build this new country. But in order to do that, they had to go back to their glorious past. But they didn't have a glorious past, so they just made up the past. That's exactly what Donald Trump is doing today. He is making up as he has this thing, MAGA. Think about MAGA, M-A-G-A, make America great again, great again. When was it ever great? When was it ever great for black people? It was never great for black people, especially between 1619 and 1865. So if Donald Trump wants to create this new country, he got to destroy the old past. And how is he doing it? By trying to erase the truth, the whole truth and nothing but the truth from American history at Six and Market. But we ain't having it. We're fighting back, and you can join us. Who is us? 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I want to be able to tell my children and my grandchildren that I saved America in 2026 from becoming Italy in 1922, from becoming Germany in 1933, and becoming Spain in 1939. 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And one other thing I want to say quickly about Attack before I move on to the either the issue of the parking authority or the helpless. I'm going to get to Germantown Joe. I'm going to get to Brother X in Chicago. Give me 30 seconds just to say this. You're probably going to hear something, or you probably already heard something about some organization or some individuals who are saying, hey, let's take our story from Six and Market that the guy in the White House destroyed. Let's take it and put it somewhere else. And we can put it at another place, at a nice place, and black people and other people can come to see it. Now, on its face, that sounds like a good thing. But let's go beneath the surface. Well, we're still in court. And one of the arguments we have now is that you can't move the stuff because by moving it, you're going to cause irreparable harm. That's a legal term, irreparable harm. That means you're going to do so much damage, you can't fix it. So in response to that, Dump's lawyers in federal court said, hey, judge, there's no irreparable harm. We can take the stuff from Six and Market, those 34 panels, and we still have them hidden away somewhere. We can give them back to the city, and the city can put that story somewhere else. They can put it on city property. They can put it on state property. They can put it on private property. They can move it to places like the African American Museum, which is a great facility. I'm saying that. But folks, we can't make that request right now. If we say we're willing to take our stuff and move it to another location that's either owned by the city or owned by the state, owned by private folks, what we're doing, folks, is playing right into the hands of the federal government. Remember, the federal government said, what are you all complaining about, city of Philadelphia? What are you all complaining about, attack? What are you complaining about, the Black Journey? You don't have to tell the story here. You can move it somewhere else. We say, no, from a legal standpoint, we can't. Why? Because America's first White House was right here. That's why. Why? Because slavery on federal property existed right here at Six and Market. Why? Because George Washington enslaved Black men, women, and children right here at Six and Market. Why? Because George Washington signed the Fugitive Slave Act of 1793 right here. So everything is right here. The Liberty Bell is right here. Millions of folks come to Philadelphia just to see the Liberty Bell. If they come to see the Liberty Bell and they happen to run into the President's House Slave Memorial, now they learn stuff. So folks, don't fall for the okey-doke. At some time in the future, once the federal case is completely over with, and it's not, it's still going on strong, a plan B might be an alternate site. But not only should the 34 come back to Six and Market for the reasons I gave you, even if that's federal property, that's federal property that we pay taxes for. So folks, don't talk about moving the stuff elsewhere, at least not right now. Let's continue to fight in court. And then once we lose every battle in court and no more options available, then we can talk about a plan B. But right now, don't do it. Because if you talk about moving the stuff now, you're saying exactly what Donald Dump and his lawyers are saying. Why would you want to agree with them? Let's go to the phone lines and first speak to my good friend who I haven't spoken with in a while, Germantown Joe. Germantown Joe, how can we help you or how can you help us?
17: Hey, Brother Mike and Jordan, how y'all doing on this beautiful Friday for Labor Day?
2: Both doing well, and I'm speaking for him when I say that.
17: I'll praise you for that. You know, Brother Mike, it's amazing. I was reading the rag called the Daily News. Oh, I call it the Daily Rag or Daily Trash. I don't buy it, but my buddy got a news that I was looking at Tuesday's edition where he got Paul Davis trashing Larry again, Larry Krasner. You know,
2: yep.
17: You know, nobody gonna convince me like the Black Women's Leadership Council show say all the time. If Larry Krasner was actively throwing Black people in jail left and right, he would not be coming in this kind of shooting.
2: Great point, Mike.
17: I would stand on all fours for that, Mike. I stand on the top of the tallest mountain and say that, Mike. This is the truth, man. They all
2: no doubt.
17: And see, Mike, I'm gonna show you how deep these doubles is when they come to Larry. Now, I only know Mike about maybe 5 years ago. They so in a rush to slam the man, an old white bigot prosecutor over in Jersey, slam Larry. Said that he had let this Black criminal go. He went over Jersey. And he said Larry let him go in Pennsylvania. He came over to Jersey, committed a crime. But he was so embarrassed to slam Larry. It wasn't Larry that let him. It was a white judge in Jersey that let him go.
2: That's a great point. Great point.
17: He didn't have the decency to come and apologize to Larry and say,
2: we're looking wrong.
17: You know, so see, in this world, Mike, they so infectious just to slam Larry that when they say stuff that's untrue and can be proven, they don't have to come back and say, look, I was wrong. Even though I don't like Kraft, I was wrong about him. They don't even do that. You know, Mike?
2: You hit it on the head.
17: This is how much they hate the man, Mike. And last, Mike, I close with this. I want to get my man, Brother X and stuff. Mike, Joanne Bell and Sister Vanessa and the Black Women's Leader Council last Friday, they did what other hosts like yourself and the Mighty Braxton, they slammed Cory Booker. And they say Sam Hakeem Jeffries was being slumped. They referred to them as coons. I say this to say this, man. We as black people, and I say I don't give a damn who, what host in the station. I'm like it. You can vote for these people and support them. That's your right. But don't sit there and keep chilling. When these people are doing stuff that's detrimental to black people, stop waving pom poms and carding people out, Mike. And this is what I said to Miss Bell and Miss Vanessa last week. I said, black folks, if Hakeem Jeffries comes speak at the House and Gregory Meeks and all them, if we get anything out of these Negroes, if they are sending to these high positions, Mike, we won't have to constantly keep a foot up there behind. And the reason why, because, Mike, they already bought and paid for by AIPAC. So we got candy waving pom poms. We got to hold these people accountable if black man and black woman is to get anything, Mike. And I'll let you go on that note, okay, Mike?
2: Germantown Joe, perfect time. We've got a commercial break coming up, but everything you said, I'm right on board with you. I'm going to talk more about it after break. But first, after break, we got to go to Chicago and talk to Brother X. We will do that after this. But this first, WURD 900 AM, WURD 96.1 FM.
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19: The Trump administration is proposing an IRS rule targeting private schools and colleges that use race in admissions, scholarships, financial aid, athletics, or other programs, even when stated purpose is correcting past discrimination. For black families, this could mean fewer scholarships, recruitment programs, mentoring opportunities, and campus initiatives designed to close racial gaps. Private HBCUs would not lose their exemptions simply for serving predominantly black students, but any program with race-based eligibility could face scrutiny. The administration says race-neutral factors, including income, zip code, hardship, or first-generation status, can still be used, but those categories do not always capture the specific barriers created by race. The financial threat is enormous. A school that loses its 501(c) status could owe federal taxes, while donors lose the ability to deduct contributions. For AURN News, I'm Ebony McMorris.
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0: media. I got some stuff I want to share in regard to a recent commercial you heard of a couple of seconds ago. Let's talk to Brother X in Chicago first. 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
1: I can help you with giving you more love.
0: That's always good. Keep talking.
1: Brother Mike, I admire your knowledge and courage. You make me proud.
0: I appreciate you saying that.
1: And much love to Brother Joe and all the black people who got the nerve and guts to call talk about these psychopaths.
0: Keep talking.
1: The last talk show host said the high school brother that played in goddamn Mississippi, they didn't mention his assassination or honor him in any way at their football game. And his brother played on the team, and the brother said he wore a patch in his honor. Now, what kind of crap is that? You teacher, principal, if the football coach, y'all can't mention this boy that was lit, this young boy? Man, you talking about hate, brother. This is some great hate.
0: No doubt.
1: Listen, black people, listen to me carefully. I done said it before. This is real important. 9/11. The power structure blew up the World Trade Center. They blew up a third building right by the World Trade Center. The media didn't report on the third building. The Blue Klux Klan didn't say nothing. The fire department, no politician. Why were all these people quiet on the third building? Because whatever brought the third building down brought down the World Trade Center, which was explosive. The building in Oklahoma, it was blown up with explosives. Telling people some U-Haul truck outside the federal building with some fertilizer and some diesel oil did that damage to steel and concrete. Again, that's a lie. Now, why is the psychopath doing all this? They are creating an atmosphere for our people to be exterminated. That's why they put in Donald Hitler, Mussolini, Franco Dunk. He's the one for the usher in our extermination. People, I'm not a genius. They said the thing about history is it keeps repeating itself. Mussolini didn't overthrow the power structure in Italy.
0: Great point.
1: They had arrested him for a demonstration.
0: We got 30 seconds. 30 okay. seconds, but keep going.
1: All right. They had arrested him for a demonstration. Four people was killed. They locked him up while he in there. He raised in hell, and he wrote Mein Kampf, Mein Struggle. The German government said, oh, you know, Mr. Hitler, he's been a model for us. By golly, we're going to let him out early. And the rest is history. And the same thing in Spain. With that guy, what was his name in Spain? Oh, I can't think of his name. But anyway, it's a power
0: Francisco
1: structure.
0: Franco. Yeah, Francisco Franco in Spain.
1: Thank you. It's a power structure run these countries. And you're not going to go in there and do nothing like what they're doing without the okay of that power structure.
0: And Brother X, we got you. We got you. We actually gave you more time. We normally give folks about 3 minutes. We let you go for about 4.5, but you were on fire, so that's why we let you go. I appreciate everything you said, and I would encourage folks to look into that. Now, I must say, I've heard from a lot of sources that third tower did not come down as a result of simply collapsing from the heat. There are those who say that it was also attacked, and some people say it was attacked from inside. Here's what I say. I have not done enough research, and I would encourage folks who believe that third tower was bombed from without or within, just do the research. And by the way, folks, when I say research, I don't mean go to some cornball website written by some guy with the GED sitting in his mother's basement wearing boxer shorts and nothing else. I'm talking about reputable sources. I'm talking about historians. I'm talking about sociologists. I'm talking about law enforcement. I'm talking about legitimate journalists. When I say law enforcement, people who know me know that I don't believe everything that law enforcement says. Quite the contrary, often believe they're lying. But if we as

activists and progressives and other do-gooders. If we want to make a persuasive argument about something, we just got to have our facts. And you get facts by going to reputable sources. If it's some guy in his mom's basement with 13 followers, that person probably doesn't know. But if you've spoken to folks who know a little bit about engineering, who know about explosives, who know about architecture, who know about construction, that's who I want to hear from. And if they say, based on their data, based on their research, reputable people, please do the research. And by research, I mean find out from reputable sources what they say. And if they agree with statements like this, that's a wonderful, wonderful thing. Folks, only got about 5 minutes left, and I want to give a big shout out to the last two callers because they did bring some heat. They did talk about some stuff that is important. Let me specifically go back to one of the points made by Germantown Joe when he blasted Cory Booker and Hakeem Jeffries. These two guys, they're just trash. I mean, it's no better way to say it. Trash is refuse, and refuse means stuff you refuse, you throw away, you don't need it. Well, when I say that Cory Booker and Hakeem Jeffries are trash, they are. They're refuse. We don't need them. They don't do a damn thing for us, but they do everything for Israel. Like, who does that? They fight for Israel as if they are Zionists living in Israel. What if they fought half as hard for the black constituents? They don't, which is why we don't need them. Hakeem Jeffries is a member of my fraternity. If there was any way I could get him kicked out of Kappa Alpha Psi Fraternity Incorporated, I would do that, because he does nothing for us. He supports racist genocide. He supports apartheid, because that's what the UN has called Zionism. It's genocide. It's a crime against humanity. It's apartheid. And if it is that, and it certainly is, and one of the worst things about the horror that's taking place in Gaza is that we know there's horrors taking place all over the planet. Primarily, for example, in Africa. What's going on with the Congo is still a crime. But here's the difference. We get secondhand reports from the Congo and sometimes firsthand reports on a limited basis. So some people who might want to lie could just make up a story and say, hey, it's not as bad as you think in the Congo, because you don't really see it every day. We know it is bad, but we don't see it every day. But in Gaza, in Palestine, you see it every day. You see the hospitals getting blown up by the Israelis. You see the children getting killed, Palestinian children getting killed by the Israelis. You see hospitals and schools destroyed. You see Zionist settlers from America, from Germantown. There's one that I know of going to Israel and claiming a Palestinian's land and just taking it. Can you imagine somebody coming to your house? You come in from work, you leave the job at 5, you get home by 5:45, you turn the lock and you can't get in, and all your furniture's outside because some Zionist came in and said they're claiming this, and now you call the police, but they're nothing but the IDF, Israeli Defense Force, and they're the same Zionist. So you got the guy who took your house in your face saying ain't a damn thing you can do about it. You call the cops, law enforcement, and they're the same Zionist. What's going on today is horrific. Other places have stuff that could be even worse. But we see minute by minute, in real time, we see what the Israeli Zionists are doing. We don't do anything to stop this genocide in front of us. We see what Cory Booker is supporting. We see what Hakeem Jeffries is doing. They are embarrassments as black men. They are trash, and we need
to call them out. Folks, there's so many other things I wanted to share with you, but as usual, I run out of time, so let me say this. Check me out tomorrow, Radio Courtroom, here at WRD from 1 p.m. until 3 p.m. Want to give a big shout-out to our producer extraordinaire, our engineer extraordinaire, our DJ extraordinaire, young brother Jordan Booth, and I want to give a very big shout-out to Sister Mighty Braxton, host of Solutions. She'll be back in due course to do what she does so very well. And this show, like, and every show, it goes like this. Think Black. I'm out.

0: This is Freedom Journeys, celebrating the lives of 250 phenomenal Philadelphians.
1: My name is Dr. Monique Gary. I am from Philadelphia, and I was born and raised in Philadelphia. I went to the high school for girls. My mother was a nurse in Philadelphia. My grandmother was a nurse in Philadelphia, and I have served this community for most of my life. I'm showing up because in the last probably 20 years of Philadelphia's history, you can count on one hand the number of black women breast surgeons. What first called me into medicine and into cancer care in general was my family history, having a mother who was a young nurse. She was an LPN and excited about life, and she got diagnosed with a rare type of cancer. And then, you know, going to a grandmother who raised me after my mother died, and she got breast cancer in both breasts. And so I grew up knowing that I had a little bit of a personal vendetta against cancer, and that I would probably spend my life trying to fight cancer. Philadelphia is ranked in the top 10 in this country right now for breast cancer disparities, where young women, where black women are dying at a higher rate than their white counterparts. And they're not diagnosed at the same rate, they're diagnosed less. I wish it were different, but every aspect of the cancer journey is shaped by the first thing we see, which is the color of our skin, right? By our gender, by our age, if we are young and presenting to doctors and we're worried about something, by our socioeconomic status, right? I remember my grandfather used to dress up to go to the hospital because he wanted to make sure they would take him seriously. Healing starts before the first cut. It starts before I ever make an incision. You know, it starts from the relationship I have with my patients, because I can take out a tumor. I can do that. But if I don't treat the things that cause this cancer, that contributes to your illness, right, that keeps you in a state of dis-ease, I'm only doing half the job. At some point, we're all going to take off these white coats, and we're all going to put on a gown with our butts hanging out, right? We're all going to be on the other side of being a patient, and we have to bring that with us as professionals and as medical providers. The focus is a lot less on disease and a lot more on prevention and a lot more on what it looks like and feels like to be whole. People should know that the legacy of black physicians and the investment in black health is nearly as old as the city itself. Health is our birthright. It is our birthright, it is our legacy, it is the greatest generational gift that we will ever give. Generational health is generational wealth.
0: You've been listening to Freedom Journeys, celebrating the lives of 250 phenomenal Philadelphians. 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
13: Just take your breath here. I want you to get a real feel, even before I say anything. I just want you to allow for your awareness to be captured by a feeling tonality that all is well. I want it to be captured by an awareness that everything is for you and nothing is against you. I want you to begin to allow yourself to be aware that you're inundated by a presence.

0: There's something about you that is divine. There's something about your life that is divine. And then that becomes the law of your life.
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1: Thank you for being here. You're listening to the MV McKee Show, a.k.a. Star Folk University, the only on-air school for modern mystics, right here on WURD. I'm popping in here to remind you that you are, in fact, listening to a Star Folk University study hall tonight. Prayerfully, you brought your journal, pen, and three friends with you, and we continue. Goodbye, House Star people! Levine Heil. Welcome to the MV McKee Show, a.k.a. Star Folk University, the only on-air school for modern mystics. Yes, ma'am. Yes, sir. We have a gorgeously full show planned for you, but let us take attendance first. He is our dean of keeping this ship together. His mama named him Jordan Booth, but we like to call him DJ Young Phenom around here. Are you here, sir?
2: And I'm present.
1: He said, my hand is up. And she is literally one of my favoriteest humans on this here Earth planet. She is our dean of joyful revolution. She is also the author of Sit With Me. Oh, Onika Mays, are you here, madame?
3: I am here. I'm present.
1: And my name is MV McKee, and I am this year founder of this year Star Folk University. I'm also the dean of mystical exploration and spiritual anthropology. If you are new to this class, welcome. Hi, soul. Hi. We are so glad that you are here. We're also taking the attendance card, interdimensional learning students from the Facebook Live and the Twitch. You may raise your virtual hand and tell us who is here in the comments if you're on the Facebook Live and the Twitch. Joining us a little bit later on in the show, Empress Naima will be joining us in the 8 o'clock hour, and Bumi Moses shall also be joining us in the 9 o'clock hour. You know, what's your prompt for the month of July? I love saying July, like July, like July is the art of being. I don't know why. It's one of them things. July is the art of being bold, beautiful one. Leverage destiny. And this week, our focus is you, me, and the tempest. I will read the stars notes in just a moment. Before we do any of that, I have a muy importante question that I need to ask. And this is most likely the most important question that I'm going to ask all evening. Are you ready for this question?
2: Mm-hmm.
3: I'm so ready.
2: I'm ready.
1: Jordan, how you doing?
2: Hey, I'm doing good. How about yourself?
1: Yes. And how are you doing, Onika Mays?
3: You see me? I'm actually fantastic.
1: I love that for you.
3: Thank you.
1: I love it. I love when people around me are fantastic. I've had days this week that were fantastic.
3: I was going to ask you, and how are you?
1: I've had days this week that were fantastic. Today is not one of those days, but I don't know where it went wrong because it was fine earlier, but somewhere on this journey between then and now, something shifted. But it's fine. It's all good. Nothing happened. There's not, like, I don't have a sordid tale to tell. I just, my energy shift. And it was funny because I prayed us in earlier. Mm-hmm. I did a little bit of meditation. And coming out of meditation, you know, getting the face ready for the public viewing.
3: Uh-huh.
1: Some kind of way, I got annoyed. I don't know.
3: But you look fabulous.
1: Well, what is the saying? I'm glad I don't look like how I feel.
3: Uh-huh. Yep.
1: I don't look like how I feel. So I am so glad that I have you by myself today, because I feel like, and each hour it's just me and one other person. So
3: uh-huh.
1: I feel like this is intentional. I feel like spirit is like, come here, sis. Come.
3: Uh-huh.
1: But I feel like that's what the times require. So I'm going to read the stars so we have some context. And I think also the more I think about what I experienced last night, the more annoyed I get. Here we go.
3: Okay. You know I love when you read Star's notes. It's actually my favorite part of the week.
1: Is it?
3: Yay. Oh my God. It's my story time.
1: Okay. Okay. So the Star's notes are called You, Me, and the Tempest. And it's the subtext here is the undercurrent you probably missed in Shakespeare's play. Levine High Star fam, how you?
3: You bet.
1: Good, good. I'm good too. Melissa, I went to see The Tempest last night. Yes, the Shakespeare genre. There's a theater company here in Utica that puts on a Shakespearean production every year. First of all, the venue is fabulous. So that's just that. And I've never heard of it before, except that a dear olden days friend from home, Reed Downstate, closer to Philly, near where I grew up. He is a prolific professional actor, and he's in the show. He's been in Utica for some weeks now preparing. He's from New York City, and he invited me to opening night, and I went. The production, the interpretation of the material is excellent, right? I believe all or most of the cast is from New York City and are being put up in Utica for this show. I don't know if you know anything about upstate New York, but there are plenty of black folk up here, particularly in Utica and Syracuse and most of the major cities. Plenty of people of color. You can go literally anywhere and meet somebody melanated from all the places you can imagine. Except, perhaps, in the theater scene. The folk up here, and all of the productions I've been to, and I've been to quite a few, if they're melanated, they're imported from not here. Okay? That's my experience. I cannot say for certain if that's the whole of the story. I just know. I was the onlyest with melanation in the... Well... There might have been somebody that was ambiguous, but I'm just going to say I was the only with melanation in the audience last night. The cast, however, out of 16 members, 4 were black male folk, and 2, one woman and one male person, appeared to be on the Asian spectrum. I'm not sure if this analysis is relevant yet, but these are the facts that I'm working with presently. The Tempest, in case Shakespeare is not your present ministry, is essentially about a wizard sorcerer named Prospero, who was once the Duke of Milan. He was usurped by his raggedy brother and the King of Naples, so he and his infant daughter escaped to a supposed deserted island inhabited by fairies, goddesses, spirits, and a singular supposed monster savage named Caliban, who claimed himself the island king when his mama died. Now, you need to know this. His mama was Sycorax, the exiled supposed wicked witch from Algiers. Algiers is where, class? It's in Africa. So to my mind, Sycorax was a black wicked witch exiled from Algiers. And according to the play, she was exiled for being a witch, not for being wicked. So there's that. Argue with your auntie. Caliban, who is physically disabled, wants to be educated. So he gives up his king of the island standing to be essentially magic enslaved by Prospero in exchange for his education. It didn't work out the way he wanted. As for the fairies, goddesses, spirits of the land, the one of note here is spirit of the air named Ariel. See what he did there? See, air, Ariel. Okay. As Shakespeare writes it, Sycorax imprisoned Ariel in a tree trunk and died before releasing him. When the wizard / Duke Prosper arrives to the island, he freed Ariel to enslave him in order that he assist in whatever magical bidding Prosper had in his mental Rolodex. Theirs was truly a passive-aggressive, never-ending, gin lamp-rubbing relationship. The Tempest, in the case of this story, is essentially the storm that Prospero, his name tells so much, compelled to happen through Ariel so that the Duke of Naples and his son and their entire party are shipwrecked on the island to be tortured a bit by Prospero because revenge. With the help of Ariel, in order to secure his now 15-year-old daughter's marriage to the Duke of Naples' son. and to restore his dukedom. I hope you are following all this, because it sounds like a lot, but it is a plot, okay? All the rest of what happens in the story is the drama that leads us to that end. Okay. But with strong colonizer themes, okay? The play ends with Prospero eventually frees... The play ends when Prospero eventually frees Ariel by breaking his magical staff, and the audience claps to free Prospero, or some such. I have never seen The Tempest on stage. I read it in grade school. Watching it reminded me of a jaunty, magic-laced Count of Monte Cristo. Now, Shakespeare is not my favorite playwright. It's not the language he used in telling his tales. I think he makes his points and the reader gets what they want from it, just like in any other art form. I always found Shakespeare to be kind of basic in theme. He was writing for a time and a people who were coming to see the world through a specific lens. It's a lens that my eyeballs find fuzzy at best. The fact that his work endures, I think, is because theater and the actors who give such gorgeous meaning through activating his words on stage endures. And that's not a critique of Shakespeare. It's probably more of a critique of how theater, as a vessel for art distribution, divvies out their stages for productions. The fact that four Black male people actors played the nobles in this production, and the monstrous, deformed character, whose mama was a Black witch from Algiers, was played by a pale blonde actor, was something. I'm grateful it won't the other way around, particularly in a beige-filled theater, but I also think it moves context about what was actually happening in the story. Why folk can sit in their chairs on them risers and miss the whole through line of what Shakespeare was poking at with his whole chest. Prospero was a so-called magician who found his way to an island of melanated magic and enslaved every being who lived there to co-opt their magic to get his life together. He made the Black witch's disabled son his slave in exchange for education and subpar care. Sound familiar? Caliban wasn't even a major character. He was the butt of the joke in the so-called comedic relief portions of the show. The context gets lost when the imagination and the eyeballs can't work together to see what's actually happening. Had Caliban been played by one of the Black actors, the play would have felt different. My sole Black presence in that theater would have had an added spotlight. Because there, on that repurposed barn stage, the truth would have been laid bare. The truth of what we see and can't always place in our everyday lives on this land in so-called America. The truth about how our art and all the ways we cultivate our many geniuses has been co-opted for the profit of a few. The truth about how our skin and hair has been demonized but also appropriated. The truth about how our innate melanated magic has this gin lamp rubbing quality to it. That if we are to do it, if we are to do it, we are only to do it to help people who have zero interest in reciprocating our effort. The fact that we have become the backstory, the background, relegated as the comic relief or the sassy best friend of what has become the main story, what dramas the nobles have going on in their lives. We are the backs on which they stand upon to tell their tales of woe. And we care so much about their tales. We care so much about their dramas that they made up for themselves to have meaning. And they also get to tell us what our meaning is, our purpose, nay, our destiny gets to be serving them. And anything outside of that is supposed to be ha-ha funny, even when it's not. What is funny, although not ha-ha funny, is that Prospero don't even know he's the villain of this story. The audience often lets themselves believe he's some sort of anti-hero to be able to out-magic indigenous magic to serve his purpose. Sycorax, who ain't even a bodied character in the play at all, is supposed to be a real villain. And her story is only inferred. Sound familiar? Now, last week, Sean Carter was our first conversation inspiration for this month's shift prompt, The Art of Being Bold. Beautiful one, leverage destiny. Not because he represents what I think spirit means for us to articulate about what it means to be bold. It's mostly because he doesn't. In fact, Jay-Z perfectly reminds me of what it looks like to lose the whole plot, to take Prospero's offer, to give up kingship, to be educated by the colonizer. When Prospero and his daughter left that island, finally, who was left there? Who? Caliban, Ariel, and the other spirits. Were they left unscathed? Did they go back to what they were doing prior to Prospero's magical manipulations? Did they empower each other? Did they remember who they were before their enslavement? Or did they move on with the new information and systems that Prospero ingrained in them for the years he was there? Did they try to mimic them, but with themselves at the top of the hierarchy? We never know what happened to the beings impacted by Prospero's effery. The epilogue, no care about them characters. Prospero finally freed his slaves and then jetted back to where his tale of woe began, leaving the inhabitants of the island he usurped left to pick up their lives afterward and call that freedom. Sound familiar? I keep thinking about what being bold is asking of us during these messy times. What does it mean to leverage destiny whilst understanding that the past informs our present and the present is where our future forms? I keep thinking about this as more black bodies are found swinging from trees and washing up on shores where audiences of beige bodies salivate about their demise. Not on stage or screen, in real life. I keep thinking about the cost of decades, nay, centuries, of being cast as the sassy sidekick, the comic relief, and the ways melanated stories are still treated as risky endeavors, despite even the wide financial relevance our stories bring to the studio conglomerates that agree to produce them. Isn't that odd? I also keep thinking about what it means to be bold, knowing that the through line of the plot in nearly every play that has ever been produced in this Western world beige configuration is either that only white people exist, or that we too exist, but only according to the limits of the white gaze and imagination. I don't know if Shakespeare was a genius. I certainly don't know if The Tempest was meant to be ironic, or if he was thoughtfully critiquing European colonization. Mind you, by 1623, when The Tempest was published, Europe had been trafficking and enslaving African humans for 183 years. So there's that. What I do know, with some amount of emphasis, is that the themes of The Tempest in 1623 are more than relevant for 2026. So there's that. And then there's the Stars Notes. You know what I'm saying? So we gotta go to break. And when we come back, I know Onika has something to say. I know Onika has something to say. And I can't wait to hear her thoughts. This is the MV McKee Show right here on WRD, Progressive Black Talk Media. We'll be right what, Onika?
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1: 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Star Folk University, the only on-air school for modern mystics, right here on WURD. I'm popping in here to remind you that you are, in fact, listening to a Star Folk University study hall tonight. If you're just tuning in, you are late. But no worries. This class is always filled to the brim, but we always make room for you here at Star Folk U. No soul left behind. Prayerfully, you brought your journal, pen, and three friends with you, and we continue.
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1: Oh, welcome back. Welcome back to the Envy McKee Show right here on WURD Progressive Black Talk Media. My name is Envy McKee, and this is Starfolk University, the only honor school for modern mystics. Welcome. We made it. I'm glad. Our coupon for the month of July is the art of being bold, beautiful one, leverage destiny. And this week, our focus is you, me, and the Tempest. And joining me in the Woo Woo Metaphysical Studio, the Queen. I love her so much. Our Dean of Joyful Revolution, Onika Mays, is in the building. Now, if you were just tuning in, not only are you late, you missed the Stars Notes. So go read it and come back. But Onika, okay, so we set it up. I saw this play last night, and I was just texting Onika. I was like, the acting was great. Like, I really enjoyed the show, but I couldn't figure out why I was so annoyed by this play. Like, I was annoyed. And there are lines in it where, like, the nobles are talking about, and these are black men talking because the black men play the nobles. So they're talking and they're reading, like, they're articulating the lines perfectly. But so one of the lines in the show is like, they were talking about Africa, and they were like, well, I don't know what the languaging is, but something was like, well, your daughter, you allowed your daughter to marry the African. So it was kind of like they were patting each other on the back. Mm-hmm. And I think the context was lost because these are black men talking. Do you know what I mean?
3: Right.
1: Let's be clear. It does not matter what the work is. It does not matter how diverse the cast is. Your eyeballs and your imagination have to compete with the lines. And then also, Shakespeare is not speaking in the English that we speak in. So you also have to, your brain also has to regulate and get used to the understanding. Do you know what I mean? Especially if you're not familiar with the material. So there's that. And then, you know, I'm recognizing how the story's unfolding, and it's a British man in this particular production that's playing Prospero. And so he's got the you know, that British monarchy accent. And I was just, it was great. I thought it was great. But then I was also like, I don't think y'all know what he's really talking about. I don't think y'all get it.
3: I the English major in me first just has to bow down to the brilliance that you wove in those star notes. Like, you just gave a thesis and those star notes, and you wrote that today. Mm-hmm. And you managed to weave in about colonization, about the white gaze, about Shakespeare, about what is happening with racism today, about modern literature. Like, seriously, I was like, it was so impressive. And like, y'all, like, you don't understand what she just did so quickly. So I have to acknowledge that. And you did all of that so quickly watching a play. So I just need to take a beat and just acknowledge that, because it was really powerful. So that happened. And just to acknowledge what's happening in the play, that these and black actors doing Shakespeare, when you're embodying it, I think it is a pushback to Shakespeare, because Shakespeare was considered to be, you know, like the everyman. He was supposed to be like the working man's playwright, right? You know, and like whatever. But
1: that's how I feel about him. It's like whatever.
3: But the minute that you start talking about like, yeah, but you let her marry an African, we know what we're saying. Like, you know, you're still calling somebody the N-word. Like, we know what you're doing. And the fact that we allow ourselves to do that, like, I don't think it's okay. And even if you think you're doing it to push back against it, I
1: don't understand how his work has endured. But
3: I don't either. And I don't know why people think it's such a big deal to play Othello. Like, I don't get it. I don't get why We think it's such a big deal to go to Shakespeare in the Park. I don't. And you can call me unsophisticated because I don't appreciate it. And I was an English major, and I've read more Shakespeare than I care to admit, to be perfectly honest with you. And I'm not impressed.
5: I'm always impressed with the acting. Like, I'm always impressed with the actors who can take the material and make it what it, because I think that's what it is. Like, I enjoyed the show only because I enjoyed the how people's interpretations. So one of the actors was a giant. He was very tall, and he was very I don't know if that man was gay, but he was giving. And The way that he played the character was, I think it was Sylvester, I can't remember. He did a fabulous job. He added himself into, because that's what acting is. It's being.
3: And I think when we can reinterpret things, but this is what annoys me, when we have to reinterpret things through our own lens, like we are constantly having to reinterpret Europeans through our own lens because, you know, we're constantly having to retell the story because the oppressor is, you know, like history is retold, you know, over and over again. And when do we get to tell our own story, right? Why are we having to retell story? Like, when can we just retell story through our own gaze? And I think that's what's exhausting. And that is probably why you're irritated. Like, yeah. You know, like this, like, what's the big deal about Hamilton? Like, you know, Hamilton, you know, I think Toni Morrison talked about this. Like, why is Hamilton so impressive? Like, why do we care? You know, Hamilton was impressive because it's this whole story told through, you know, it's a retelling of the story through a new lens. But the whole thing should be, why do we need to do this? We need to just be telling our own stories because our stories matter.
5: Yeah.
3: Our voices matter.
5: And the reason why Hamilton was impressive was because melanated people made him impressive. Because didn't nobody care about Hamilton prior to the play. So let's get that straight and clear. Because the music, it was black music. The, you know what I mean? The dancing, that was black dancing.
3: Right. Because black people matter.
5: That part. And so I enjoyed the show because I was looking at melanated people. I was looking at my people
3: right
5: up there on that stage doing this
3: exactly.
5: work.
3: Exactly.
5: And I think we need to be honest about that, because we have been so ingrained with this idea that excellence, the peak, the pinnacle of excellence is this whiteness. Is this Shakespeare was an everyman, right? And he wasn't even, his themes weren't even sophisticated. And I'm not even clear, if you really look at the fullness, as I described in the Stars Notes, if he was being ironic or if he was really pushing back about the times. I don't think he was, because 183 years in, that's the norm. There were slaves standing outside of that theater because their masters were sitting there, hee-hee-hee-hee, and ha-ha, and hoo-hoo, and all that. So it's like, you know what I mean? It's like, this is not about critiquing that. I'm just recognizing that, as Onika so astutely pointed out, we have so many stories. And still to this day, we are rehashing this old nonsense, which is why this old nonsense gets to be in our consciousness, in our field, persistently. And we're always trying to make it fresh and new. And it's just old and dumb still. Do you know what I mean? Like, I don't know if Shakespeare was a racist, but, you know, but I never, 1623 is a long time ago, but the themes are still the same of what we are living today. So it's making me believe that he was in that same field of consciousness. And it was ha-ha funny to talk about this mangled, disabled black person, because everybody knew where Algiers was. Everybody knew. They knew that that was a, you know what I mean? It's like making a white boy, a mangled black boy is not shifting the lens of what the story is about. This was a colonizer. He went to a land that was populated by magical beings, and he colonized that for his gain. Full stop.
3: Mm-hmm.
5: the promise of freedom. What does that sound like?
3: Mm-hmm.
5: What does that sound? And it's like, this is the same story.
3: Same old story.
5: But it's genius. And I don't believe the story is genius. I believe actors are geniuses. And mm-hmm. they make the story relevant every time. And it's like, I go to support my friend. And like, as you can point out, you pointed out, and I'm annoyed. And not because I went to support my friend, I'm annoyed.
3: Right.
5: There's so much of our genius. So much of our genius. And the conversation is still, like, I'm gonna bring American Gods back into the field. We talked about that last week. American Gods is based off of a novel by Neil Gaiman
3: mm-hmm.
5: of the same title. And I don't know if anybody cared about that story. I didn't know anything about the story until I saw the show.
3: Yep.
5: And what made the show was Orlando Jones.
3: Yeah.
5: Writing, his producing, his yep. acting, his all of it. And he got to do that for two seasons. The third season, because they kept losing showrunners, they brought in this white man, and I can't remember the man's name, and that's on purpose. Who said that he writes from a black man's voice. Houseway. I don't care if your step cousin's mama was black.
3: Mm-hmm.
5: You, as a white man, can't write from a black man's voice. You can't. Mm-hmm. It's impossible. You don't live in that skin.
3: Mm-hmm.
5: And that's what he said. And that's why the show essentially was canceled, because nobody wanted to watch the nonsense that he had came up with. So it's things like that. And then you have something like Sinners, Black Panther. There are plenty of others, but you have movies that center black people, The Harder They Fall, center black people, that are written by black people, that are produced by black people, that are directed by black people, written by black people, showrun by black people, that are what's the other one? Escaping me. It's right here. Lovecraft Country.
3: Oh,
5: and we just love it, and it rings true, and we're like, yes, and everybody loves
3: brilliant.
5: It. And then they disappear, and then we're constantly like in this like pushing the rock uphill because somebody else gets to green light our stuff.
3: Mm-hmm.
5: Somebody else gets to determine what's valuable, whether it's successful or not. It's still that same old trope. You're not valuable. Your work's not good. You all have to show up for this thing, or it's not going to get made again.
3: We need to start creating our own studios. We need to start making our own stuff. We need to start creating things outside of major networks. We need to start watching stuff. That's also the other thing. Enough people also didn't watch Lovecraft Country. That's also another thing. We need to start supporting things. And I think that's also another thing that needs to take place.
5: Except if it's Tyler Perry.
3: Right.
5: Which is a whole other conversation.
3: I'm proud to say I've never watched anything Tyler Perry.
5: Really?
3: Never.
5: Even the 866? Whatever.
3: Nope.
5: That.
3: Nothing.
5: That was the best one. If you were going to watch one, that would have been.
3: I won't. 10 toes down, I won't. And I won't shame people who do, but I won't. But he's got his own studio. Like, you know, like.
5: That's the point. So he can make whatever he wants.
3: He can make whatever he wants. He can make whatever he wants because he's got his own studio. And I won't watch it, and that's good, and that's for me. But he's got his own studio, and he can make his own stuff. But we've got to get our own studios, and we can also put things on YouTube and watch things on YouTube, because that's also another vehicle to make things.
5: But we don't own YouTube, though. Do you know what I mean?
3: No, but we can go to places like that. I think we also shoot for thinking like it can only be on, like, you know, Netflix or Peacock or these places, like, where, like, those are the places that are the only places where we're going to watch things. And we can go to places and make things really, like, we can make things popular in certain places and make them popular there. Like, we think we can only make things popular in certain areas, and we can make them, we can make things popular anywhere. Like that movie Obsession.
5: What? What movie?
3: Got huge, you know, got huge.
5: Is that the one? It's not with Beyonce, is it?
3: No, it was a horror movie that got really big, but it got really big, like, on YouTube.
5: Gotcha.
3: Like, our idea of what's really big, like, we have to start changing and sort of get out of this mindset of how we make things popular and stop thinking, like, white people about what's big and really make, you know, our own rules. We really need to start making our own rules.
5: You know what's so funny about you saying that? In my prayer before the show,
3: mm-hmm.
5: I've been really contemplating and meditating on the idea that none of this is real. Like, this, none of this is real. Somebody made this up. And I, in my prayer, I actually said the words, make my own rules. I make mm-hmm. my own rules. I live my own life outside of this game, because the game does not exist unless
3: yep.
5: I acknowledge it. And so it's interesting that you use the exact languaging of make our own rules, because that was in my prayer.
3: Mm-hmm.
5: You're 1,000% right. I don't know what that looks like. I think that's the challenge. We have been so ingrained in what's here, and it's hard to imagine what outside of this looks like, because this
3: yeah,
5: is the that's the point.
3: I don't know what it looks like either. Like, you know, I've written a TV pilot. I don't
5: yes,
3: know what
5: ma'am.
3: It looks like. I don't know what it looks like to make it someplace else. You know, I just wrapped up, you know, a feature script. I don't know what it looks like to make it someplace else. I want to do it on my own. It doesn't have to be, you know, at a big studio. It's an all black script. It's, you know, I want a black director. I want a black production. It doesn't have to be on a big screen. I just want it all black. And, you know, I want it for black people. It's not meant for a white gaze. If white people watch it, great. But it's for black people. My TV show is for black people. It's black drama. It's black jokes. It's for black people. It's a black story. And I think that's how we need to be thinking about arts, entertainment, books, stories, joy, for us, by us.
5: You are 1,000% correct.
3: And our even this,
5: yeah, our own TV stations, our own
3: yeah.
5: film studios, our own.
3: And it's not about being popular, you know? It's not about being big, but it's about being real.
5: We're in the same mental space.
3: Mm-hmm.
5: Because that's how BET happened.
3: Exactly. It's about how this happened.
5: Mm-hmm.
3: It's about how word happened.
5: Mm-hmm.
3: Like we're trying. It's yes. not about being flashy. It's not about being rich. It's about being accessible. It's about being real. It's about being true to a story. It's about being for something. So I think that those are the conversations that we need to be having. Stories that people want to hear. You know.
5: Yes. Yes. This is a great place to put a pin in it. This is the Envy McKee Show right here on WRD, Progressive Black Talk Media. We'll be right what, Jordan?
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7: 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Star Folk University, the only on-air school for modern mystics, right here on WURD. I'm popping in here to remind you that you are, in fact, listening to a Star Folk University study hall tonight. If you're just tuning in, you are late. But no worries, this class is always filled to the brim, but we always make room for you here at Star Folk U. No soul left behind. Prayerfully, you brought your journal, pen, and three friends with you, and we continue.
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1: Welcome back. The Envy McKee Show, right here on WURD, Progressive Black Talk Media. Why the? Yes, this is Star Folk University, the only on-air school for modern mystics. Our worship prompt for the month of July is the art of being bold, beautiful one, leverage destiny. And this week, you, me, and the Tempest. Joining me in the Woo Metaphysical Studio, we have the Onika Mays, or Dean of Joyful Revolution. And Onika, you are absolutely 1,000% correct. Like, the only answer to this question is our own. The only answer. It's like jet, ebony, fashion fair, cosmetics.
3: Yep.
1: Any of the labels that started this whole configure. I'm thinking Dapper Dan. Like, we are our own thing. You know, we are our own thing. We are the art. We are the blueprint. And we have been able to be the blueprint even under this glass ceiling of an existence, and we've been able to make, like, think of every major musical expression. That's our stuff. It's all ours, and it's deeper than owning it. Like, I believe that these laws of ownership came about so that we couldn't have our own things.
3: So we couldn't have our own things. And with publishing, we didn't get that deep into publishing and music. And

0: bill, yep. please. You know what I mean?
1: Yep.
0: And that's the gatekeeping.
1: Yeah.
0: And also our energy around playing the game. And I was thinking about this.
1: And the power of those works. The power of those works, too. Because mm-hmm. it's terrifying. Like, Octavia's works are so powerful. Like, to get those works out there and how much it would terrify white people to have those works out there and what it would mean for black people to see those works on screen.
0: Mm-hmm.
1: Like there's a reason, too, why it's not out there. And I think, mm-hmm. you know, that's also something to think about.
0: Do you really think, like, are they terrified? Or do they just don't get it and they think that everything comes through them? Do you know what I mean? Like, if they don't get it. Because let's go back to Shakespeare.
1: Mm-hmm.
0: White folk love Shakespeare. Love Shakespeare. And to me, and apparently, I didn't realize I was not singular in that thought process. To you as well. He's basic. They love him. Love him. And that is not... You know, that is not, like, I am not coming at anyone's neck. I'm just saying. Could it be that they just basic? Do you know what I mean? Like, and we trying to convince somebody that's not on our level what good is when we determine what good is because we do that. We are that. Do you get what I'm saying?
1: I think it's both. I think sometimes it's basic, but Octavia tried to tell us everything that was going on, right?
0: Everything.
1: And so, yes, sometimes I think it's basic, but sometimes I also think there's greater things at play. And I think there are power structures that try to keep certain things from getting out.
0: There's something in me that thinks that we are imposing way too much brilliance on folk that don't have it. Do you feel like we're imposing this idea? Like,
1: look, you really think so?
0: Look at this current administration. This is
1: you really just think they're that stupid?
0: I'm not using that word. I don't know, but look. The man who is supposed to be in charge said, this is a meritocracy. And the people that he put in there, some of them don't even have a diploma.
1: I don't think that he's in charge.
0: Okay. I did say supposed to be.
1: I don't think that he's it.
0: But they put a whole bunch of unqualified, stupid people in play.
1: I don't think that they're in charge.
0: Hmm. Okay. This whole thing is so upside down.
1: Yeah.
0: So upside down. It is truly diabolical.
1: Yeah.
0: And at the same time, this could be the perfect time since everybody's so idiocracy mm-hmm. right now for mm-hmm. us to put down roots where they need to be. Mm-hmm. And build things that need to be built.
1: Yeah.
0: Because the population right now, I read one article that said, and it's always been this way, because we talked about this, you know, in media classes that most people read on a sixth grade level.
1: Yeah.
0: Which is profound.
1: Oh, it's terrifying.
0: I don't know what to, that's not. I have to remind myself that some of this work is not mine to do.
1: Mm-hmm. It's not. It is not.
0: So I guess the question is, why do we keep caring? Why do we keep not enforcing?
1: I think you have to do the work that's yours to do. And yes, you know that is out there. And you just have to keep doing the work that's yours to do. Our work that's ours to do. And I mean black people's work that's ours to do.

0: The thing that annoys me about these conversations is that we know the answer.
1: Mm-hmm.
0: And yet it's still frustrating that the question mm-hmm. has mm-hmm. to be addressed. And I guess that's where we put a pin in it, because we got to go to break and I know you got to go. Do you want to yeah. leave us with any final thoughts?
1: I still think we're going to be all right.
0: We are. That part I'm clear about.
1: Mm-hmm.
0: That part I'm clear about. And I yep. feel like we just need to open a studio. And I said we just need to open a studio and put our stuff out.
1: We do. We just need to make some movies.
0: That's
1: and
0: it.
1: TV shows together.
0: Some movies and some TV shows. I know some artists, some authors that have some shows that need to be on TV.
1: And some authors who wrote some books.
0: Come on now. All right, this is because I need to see Sit With Me as a film. I need to see that as a film. I do. And it should be, and it will be. So there's that. This is the MVP.
1: I own the rights.
0: You should. And I'm glad. That's good. All right, Onika Mays. All right, Jordan. This is the MVP show right here on WRD, Progressive Black Talk Media. When we come back, Empress Naima's going to be here. We'll be right what, Onika?
1: We'll be right black.
0: I love you.
1: I love you. Mwah.
2: People, in case you're new, the premise for this series goes a little something like this.

History Month is about celebrating Black excellence en masse throughout the month of February. But when February's little short self is over, does that mean we stop celebrating Black excellence? No. It's way too important to remember and recognize that Black excellence spans all genre and all months of the year, which is why we celebrate Black history 365 days a year. My name? You know my name. It's Envy McKee. And in this series, we explore the change makers, the outliers, and the visionaries within Black diaspora culture, past and present. We explore mostly the arts in this series, highlighting specific genres and the glorious Black folk who showed up to show out and take up space in a way that propels their art and the arts forward. From musicians and dancers to writers and their weird world-building selves to the finest of the fine artists, honey. The official name of this series is Black History Arts and Artistry 365. But we go on ahead and call it Black Artist Story 365 because nobody except me is saying all them words. So, this month we're highlighting iconic Black women TV producers. Because ideas about Black culture that show up on our TVs aren't monolithically formed in a void, honey. They're produced, okay? Thank God for Black women producers. For real. Who are we honoring up this week, Envy? Great question, Star Class. None other than American television writer and producer, Yvette Denise Lee Bowser. Let's do a little Star People trivia, shall we? What four iconic Black shows is Yvette Lee Bowser best known for writing and or producing?

Different World, Living Single, Half and Half, and Hanging with Mr. Cooper. What series did she create that made her the first African-American woman to develop her own primetime series?

0: famous Yvette Denise Lee Bowser is a Gemini who lived in Philadelphia's Carroll Park neighborhood until age of 5 when her mother and she moved to California. Bowser graduated from Santa Monica High School in 1983. She attended with Holly Robinson Pete, who was a part of the Hangin' with Mr. Cooper cast, and later starred in For Your Love. Bowser also attended with her friend Lori Petty, whom she later cast in her sitcom Lush Life. After high school, she attended Stanford University, where she pledged Alpha Kappa Alpha Sorority Incorporated. We didn't get into sororities and fraternities during this season of Black Artist Story 365, but there is room at the end to talk about the rich culture that is Black sororities and fraternities in a future episode. So, Bowser started on A Different World in 1987 as one of a number of apprentices, rising in prominence in the production company over the years, and eventually becoming a producer by the 1991-92 season. She left the show to take a position with Hanging with Mr. Cooper. Bowser created her own company, Sister Lee Productions, which produced or co-produced her later shows Living Single and Half and Half. She has said in an interview that she draws many of her characters and plots from her own and her friends' personal experiences. She has said, "I just basically rip pages out of my diary to tell stories on TV." In the case of Half and Half, for example, she based the characters Mona, played by the iconic Rachel True, and Dee Dee, played by the iconic Essence Atkins, on herself and her older half-sister. The plot ideas came from her experiences as the youngest child in a blended family.
1: Want to be heard on Word?
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1: Well, thank you much. We appreciate your call.
3: Call 215-634-8065. That, of course, the number you can call to get in on the conversation.
1: Thanks, Solomon. And if you're calling outside of Philadelphia, dial 1-866-361-0900. 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
8: It is my distinct pleasure to welcome back to the show a master at the craft of mixing, music producing from Philadelphia, DJ Jazzy Jeff. When you step up to the turntables at the Tasty Treats party, you were mixing some stuff that made me say, first and foremost, I see or I think I know where you're going with this, and then I would be completely completely surprised. And then everybody's jaw is like, oh my God. Like, to know that people have that reaction to you all these years that you've been in the game, how do you keep it fresh? Two, how does that make you feel when you literally see the jaws hit the floor?
9: I've always looked at it like my job is to make people have a good time. It's really about how can I make people have a time that when they leave, they talk about it and can't wait for the next time they see me to have another good time. I don't want you to know what's coming next. That's pretty much how I've always played. I'm